0: ABC News, I'm Dave Packer. Even as Iran and the U.S. traded new strikes today, Iranian negotiators reached a tentative agreement to extend a ceasefire, but President Trump and Iran's supreme leader have yet to sign off. ABC's Ian Pannell.
1: I think it's important for people to remember that what we're looking at here is an actual final deal to end the war. It's pushing back the ceasefire by another 60 days, possibly lifting some of those restrictions in the Strait of Hormuz and the withdrawal of the U.S. naval blockade.
0: Inflation hitting its highest level in 3 years. The Personal Consumption Expenditure Price Index, the Fed's preferred inflation gauge, rose last month to 3.8%. That's up from 3.5% in March. Crews say they've now recovered 6 of 9 workers missing and presumed dead after that caustic chemical tank rupture at a Washington State paper mill. The National Park Service says rescuers are trying to reach 4 climbers by helicopter who fell on Alaska's Mount McKinley, North America's tallest peak. This is ABC News. Vice President Vance today delivered a commencement address to the graduating cadets at the U.S. Air Force Academy in Colorado Springs. In his speech, the vice president mentioned how AI is, in his view, transforming the landscape of war.
2: We ask you to apply that same adaptability, that same innovation that you learned at this academy, to an entirely new era of warfare. One shaped by autonomous systems, AI, and cyber operations. Technologies evolving far faster than military institutions have historically been accustomed to.
0: Caesars Entertainment, owner of the Las Vegas landmark Caesars Palace, is being acquired by Fertitta Entertainment, which owns the Golden Nugget and the chain's Rainforest Cafe in Morton's. Fertitta will pay about $5.6 billion for Caesars and take on about $12 billion in debt, making the deal worth about $17.5 billion. Dave Packer, ABC News.
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4: Your forecast from the Platte Valley Bank Weather Center. We will have our slight chance for late day and evening thunderstorms under some cloudy skies, and those clouds will break up partially early overnight. We'll have lows in the low 50s with highs low 80s Friday afternoon. Southeast winds getting breezy, continuing to bring in that moisture. It will lead to another round of scattered late afternoon and evening showers and storms with some gusty winds possible. Low 50s Friday night. Temperatures will be low to mid 80s this weekend. Scattered showers and storms a good bet Saturday, some severe.
5: 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Finally, the Nebraska track and field team

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2: Barsep, the letters are 2-1. This one turned on into right center field. This is down. That's going to score Stokes easy. Wordley on his way to third. Now he's going to be waved home. The throw will be cut off. The throw to the plate, not in time. Chase Sanderson, what can't you do tonight?
3: So now a pair in scoring position. Second and third, two outs. Already four runs in this inning. And the 1-0. And Kiermaier's in front.

0: gets it! 9-1!
1: Nebraska 9, Oklahoma State 1, bottom of the fifth. Runner at first, two outs, Jordy Fromm. With a 1-2, Godwin swings, and they appeal to first, they rule, she went around! Strike three, and Nebraska is going to the Women's College World Series in 2026!
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3: Closing in to our coverage of the Huskers at the Women's College World Series. Nate Rohr will have the call tonight, starting with pregame at 8 o'clock. First pitch around 8:30. Huskers in the Arkansas Razorbacks. Kyle Crooks here at our Acres Broadcast Center. Jessica Cootie's on the road in Oklahoma City. She'll have interviews throughout the Huskers' stay in Oklahoma City. A good one going on right now, UCLA and Alabama. The Bruins, a 3-1 lead currently in the top of the fourth inning. The winner of that one will take on the winner of the Huskers in Arkansas Razorbacks. Jess, diving more into this matchup tonight, I would presume, I'm sure that the lineups are not out yet, but Jordy Fromm would get the start tonight, most likely against Robin Heron. But even, you know, Rhonda has said it throughout the week leading up and heading into this game, the numbers on paper, the stats, especially offensively, they're kind of two similar teams, I would say, heading into this matchup tonight.
4: Oh, sorry. I'm doing this by myself. I forgot to turn the mic back
3: on. There you
4: go. But, yeah, and that's exactly, we just did a preview, Nate and I, and we talked about that very thing. And we heard Rhonda talking about that a lot this week, that they're pretty eerily similar. But, yeah, I talked a lot about Jordy giving her the ball. She's the best on this stage. And, look, you could argue that Nebraska's got the best pitcher coming into this thing, and just the way that she competes, you know, just what she provides, the confidence in her team. So, yeah, Jordy going to get the ball, according to the man that knows. And, yeah, it's just that matchup of the similarities. Arkansas, a little bit less maybe experienced on this stage. Obviously, it's the first one that they've been here. So it's going to be a fun matchup to watch. And, yeah, it's and then as Nate pointed out as well, the two coaches, very, very good friends. So excited to see how both come out. I got to imagine, I'm fired up to see how Hannah Kaur comes out here, because just the way that she's evolved over the last year, you know, she's been on teams, won three national titles, but didn't have as big of a role. And she's been just absolutely monumental to this team, and the swag that she's brought, the belief that she's brought. You know, she plays with so much joy, and I think the team follows that. And I think she's brought a lot of different things, even beyond just what she's done in the outfield, and you know, she's gotten hot at the plate here at the end of the season. But I just think the swagger that she brings, and so I cannot wait to see how she comes out here on this stage, being that, you know, it's different this time, and how much she loves this team. And, you know, she said how she told me last week when we, you know, chatted after the game and they had punched the ticket, she said, this one's my favorite, you know. And so I cannot wait to see how she comes out here and, you know, takes on this stage here tonight with Nebraska. And same thing with Jordy. You know, she's done a lot of interviews. You've seen how she's kind of answered it about how much of a blessing it is that she's gotten to do it with this team for the state, and you know, how it all worked out. Just the, you know, the coming off the injury and not knowing really what the journey was going to be, it helped her fall back in love with the sport. Then it allowed for her to play with this group this year with Alexis Jensen, to have the year with her. And so just, yeah, I mean, Rhonda has said it so many times. This is a storybook. This is a made for big screen movie. And, you know, this is this team and the way that it's come together with the Nebraska kids coming back. I mean, you could go on and on and on. So I'm excited. They're so mature. And even though some of them might not have played here, I think they're ready for this. I think they're ready for the moment. They've enjoyed, it seems like they've had a good balance of enjoying what's here. And, you know, there's a lot of hoopla. You know that, Kyle. There's a lot of hoopla that goes into this. But, you know, enjoying that, taking that in, and then, you know, because it is a balance. There's a lot that goes into this. I mean, it was the same thing with the Sweet 16 team. There's so many interviews and appearances. You got to go take photos and do things for the commercial breaks and the ins and outs and all of that. Like, there's just so much that goes on in this. You got to meet with the TV broadcast team. It's just there are so many things that you have to do, but then you also have to go practice, and you have to have the right mindset of how you're attacking, like, actually playing softball. So I think this is a team that was ready for that, even though they haven't been here. So, you know, it goes back to the couple of the freshman volleyball players. And when they were making it, making appearances for the first time, I believe it was like Harper and Andy and that bunch, they talked a lot about when they were on this, the Final Four stage for the first time. They were kind of overwhelmed about all the things that you had to do outside of playing volleyball. And so then when they went back as sophomores, they kind of had a better handle on it. It is just so different when you experience it for the first time. But I just feel like this team is mature enough to be able to handle all the hoopla that goes around playing softball.
3: Yeah, and that's why it is important for the few that have been here. But I think a lot of it comes down to getting off to a fast start, right? It's just like anything. When you broadcast a big event for the first time, you settle in and then you realize it's just like anything you've called before. And then the reality is for softball players, when you dig into that box for the first time or you throw that first pitch and you're, again, we mentioned earlier in the week about the 13,000 fans that surround you and you're playing defense for the first time and there's different sight lines on fly balls and there's sky cams and things that are flying around you. I think the first three or so innings, maybe it takes you a little bit to get your bearings. But for the Huskers, if you can get off to a fast start, if you can get an early lead in a game like this, that'll go a long way. And we know this, there is a confidence in this bunch. And there are some question marks after the regional, especially offensively. Has this team hit a funk at the wrong time with the bats? It clearly was not the reality. And this team was able to come back against an elite pitcher in Ruby Malin and win 8-1 and then get the run rule win in five innings. I think this team is getting hot at the right time. They've never really actually ever cooled off is the reality of this team. Really pillar to post, the outstanding non-conference they had, which led to their high RPI throughout the season. In conference play, winning a regular season title, winning a tournament title. This is it's a rare occasion, Jess, in a season outside of, the Oklahomas of the world in recent years where it's a team that's never actually kind of had a cold stretch all season long.
4: Yeah, I mean, and we've talked a lot about this, the way that they had a little bit of a stretch of maybe not the toughest competition towards the end of the regular season schedule, but then they had some challenges and played some good teams that were postseason teams in the Big Ten tournament, including one that's playing right now in UCLA, and beat them 3 out of 4 times and to win basically to sweep the Big Ten titles. And so, yeah, I mean, they and then they talked about, Nate has told us about, when they went to end the season, they played at Penn State and then had to go right back to the East Coast, and the emotional ride of winning the titles and just the travel and all of that. And look, you talked about it. It's not the norm. What is your saying? It's
3: I say a lot of things, Jess.
4: No, but the exception to the rule.
3: Exception to the rule. Yes. So you do listen to me every once in a while.
4: Sometimes I do, when you say things correctly, not Tanya, wow. Tanya Tucker. But yeah, so I think they just had a little bit of tightness maybe and a little bit of fatigue in the regional, but then they were in some tight battles and then were able to really get it rolling in the super regional. And Coach Revell told me that going into the super regional, that she felt like being in those tight games will be good for them because they went through their super regional last year and they weren't in tight ball games, kind of ran through the regional at LSU, and then had really close ball games with Tennessee, and now having gone through the regional, having had to go through those battles to get

0: to super regionals. And she's like, I think that helped us, you know, be comfortable in playing in those tight games and those close games. And so hopefully, you know, there very well could be those kinds of situations here. A lot of times it is. You've seen it. And so hopefully that pays, you know, pays dividends for them being able to be comfortable in those kinds of situations.
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13: 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Well, Nebraska is hosting the Lincoln Regional this weekend, and that means that Ole Miss, Arizona State, and South Dakota State are coming to town. We thought that we'd give you more information on each of those teams in the field, starting with the two-seed Ole Miss. Here to talk about the Rebels is Michael Katz from the Northwest Mississippi Journal. Well, Michael, Ole Miss is making back-to-back NCAA regional appearances for the first time since the 2021-22 seasons, following a 36-21 regular season. This season seems to have had several ups and downs, but how would you evaluate the regular season for this Rebels team as they prepare for postseason play?
15: I think that this team probably in some ways exceeded expectations. After last year, they did lose significant pitching, but the pitching that they have this year has really stepped up to the plate and in a lot of ways probably been better than last year's. That being said, I think that there were probably some missed opportunities, and this was a team that was so close to being a host again. Obviously, they hosted last year and ended up getting upset, but this was a team that had such a tough strength of schedule and had all the RPI stuff that you assume the committee looks at. But they lost some really just brutal series. They got walked off at Arkansas. You look at that one game. If they win that series, they're 16-14 in the SEC, and they're probably hosting. And there were some other tough ones like that that they lost. So I think it was a little bit of a double-edged sword. That being said, this is a program that has been on the road in regionals. You know, most famously in 2022. When they won it all, they went out to Miami and took care of business there. So I think that this is a veteran team and a coaching staff that feels good about wherever they are.
13: On the mound, Cade Townsend is an elite arm that projects well at the next level. What element does he bring to this Rebels pitching staff?
15: Yeah, he's been something else. He came in as a really highly touted guy, top 100 prospect out of Southern California, and took his ups and downs as a true freshman, as a lot do. And he came back this year, and he's a guy that, he legitimately can throw seven different pitches. He can touch 97, 98 with the four-seam fastball, and he's got a looping curveball and sweeper and all these other different weapons. And I think beyond that, too, he just sort of has this bulldog mentality. He's not the biggest guy in the world. In a lot of ways, you look at him, you're kind of surprised he throws as hard as he does, but he's a tough dude. He really gets emotional on the mound. He wears his emotions on his chest. You can see when things are going well and maybe when they aren't. And I guess that could be good or bad, but for the most part this year, it's been good. And the stuff is electric, but I think just his mentality has been it's something this team has really needed.
13: Third baseman Judd Uttermark leads the team in home runs with 20, an average at .318. How valuable has he been for this high-scoring Ole Miss offense?
15: Yeah, he's been huge. Judd is a guy who was a little bit of a late bloomer at Ole Miss. He didn't really play a ton his first 2 years. And basically, I think he had 7 home runs coming into last year, and he is now the Ole Miss all-time leader in home runs, basically from 2-plus years of being a starter. He can play everywhere. He's like you said, he's been at third base this year. He played second last year. He's played some center field. I mean, he does a little bit of everything. But he's really one of the heart and souls of this team, just personality-wise. He's a guy who came in as a high schooler and stuck it through even when things weren't going great. And he's really blossomed, and he's become one of the faces of this program. Obviously, the numbers are great. He's the power, the average, all those things are great, but he's really just one of these guys that when things are going well, or maybe they aren't, he's just been a guy who's helped steady the ship.
13: We'll finish up with this. For Ole Miss to get out of the Lincoln Regional and advance to the Supers, what would need to happen?
15: I think there's probably two things. One, the pitching, it's been a little bit up and down lately. Hunter Elliott, who's the last holdover from that 2022 national title team, has not had maybe the year that we expected him to have. He has an ability to be one of the best clutch pitchers in the nation, and it's been a little hit or miss this year. They need him to be good, and Kate Townsend's had a rough couple of starts as well. They need him to get on track. If you get those two and Taylor Rabe, who has been incredible, really. I think he's got 27 strikeouts over his last two starts. I think that's going to be a big piece. And then the other thing is, Ole Miss is very home run dependent, and I think they need to take advantage of guys on base in ways that aren't just long balls. Well, they get in trouble when they hit a lot of solo home runs and they leave a lot of guys on base. I think that if they can produce runs outside of home runs and get that pitching well, I think they're in a pretty good spot.
13: Ole Miss will face off with the 3-seed Arizona State Friday night at 8. Thanks for your time, Michael.
15: Absolutely. Thank you.
13: Here to talk about the Sun Devils is Tim Healy, the voice of the Arizona State Sun Devils. Well, Tim, Arizona State comes into the Lincoln Regional as the 3-seed following a 37-19 regular season. The Sun Devils were one of the better squads in the Big 12 this season. Do you believe that they could have had an argument for a 2-seed?
16: Absolutely. In fact, I think head coach Willie Bloomquist is rather upset that they weren't a 2-seed. I think this team is a 2-seed or should be. I think the big problem was their power rating. ASU's RPI has been, it got as high as the mid-20s a few weeks ago, but then in April, the Sun Devils suffered three just head-scratching quad four home losses back-to-back-to-back in midweek games. They lost consecutive midweek home games to UNLV, Arizona, and New Mexico State. And all of those losses were of the quad four variety, and that really hurt them. The thing that helped them is the fact that the Sun Devils were a machine in Big 12 conference play. They won 8 of their 10 Big 12 series. They won all 5 of their conference series on the road. They're the first Arizona State team since the 1982 team coached by the legendary Dr. Jim Brock that finished a season undefeated in road conference series. So that was their strong suit, but then they had these head-scratching midweek quad four losses that really, really sent their RPI plummeting, and they just weren't able to build it back up to the point where they would get a 2-seed. And it's clear from Arizona State being a 3-seed, it's clear to me how much the selection committee relies on the RPI in making its choices and seeding its teams that get into the tournament. But yeah, I think there's no question. I think they have the talent, and I think in many cases have the resume to be a 2-seed. But you know, really, when you look at it, there isn't a heck of a lot of difference from being a 3-seed or a 2-seed. And all the teams in a regional are good teams, and you're going to have to go through them somehow. So let's play and see who's the best.
13: Well, ASU has one of the better players in the entire country in Landon Hairston. He's hitting over 400 with a whopping 28 home runs. What makes him one of the better players to come through the storied Sun Devils program?
16: I think he's just a real sophisticated, mature hitter. He's not a home run hitter, Willie likes to say, and I think this is the mantra that Landon lives by in the way he approaches his game day to day. He's not a home run hitter. He is a really good hitter that hits home runs. And I think there is a big difference, but you know, he's a legacy. You know, his dad, his uncle, his grandfather, all big time major league players. So he's been around the game since he was a toddler. And you can see that sophistication, that maturity in his approach at the plate. He doesn't strike out very often. Late in the season, when he was closing in on the Arizona State single season home run record, which he broke in the Big 12 tournament last week, but he went through a bit of a home run drought for a couple of weeks in late April and early May, and yet never stopped contributing. In fact, he will enter the Lincoln Regional having reached base in 39 consecutive games. So even when he wasn't hitting home runs, he was contributing. Plus, he is a solid defender in the outfield. He has played left field, and lately in this season has settled in at center field. But he is just a delight to watch, and has established himself as one of the all-time great hitters in program history.
13: On the mound, Cole Carlone is one of the better arms in the country, as he has 124 strikeouts and 77 innings pitched. What makes him such a tough guy to beat?
16: Cole is, he's probably going to, you know, this will be whatever, however many appearances he gets in postseason will probably be his Arizona State swan song, because there's a very good chance that he'll be a first-round draft pick in the Major League Draft later this summer. I've seen him projected mid-first round, like going to maybe the Boston Red Sox at 20, but he is just a superlative power pitcher who also has a wipeout slider, and he's the number two strikeout pitcher in the Big 12, fifth in the nation, 124 strikeouts. He averages an astounding 14.5 strikeouts per nine innings. Just has absolutely electric stuff. He was the team's closer last year, although he was more of a bulk relief closer in that capacity in 2025. But he stepped from that role right into the Friday night role this year. And in his last six starts, he is 3-0, his ERA 2.61, 49 strikeouts in 31 innings. And he has just been so consistent in that role. And my understanding is that he will go Friday against Ole Miss. Sometimes when you go into a regional, you're never sure if teams, especially the higher seeded teams in a region, if they're going to go with their ace in the Friday game or try to save him for hopefully a shot in the winner's bracket Saturday. But I think the Sun Devils realize every game in this regional is critical. And so I think the plan is to send Cole out there against Ole Miss on Friday. But he's terrific. Between Carlone and Hairston, a power hitter and a power pitcher, the Sun Devils, I think, have two of the better players, not only in this regional, but two of the better players at their positions in college baseball this year.
17: We'll finish up with this, Tim. For Arizona State to advance to the Super Regionals and win the Lincoln Regional, what needs to go right for the Sun Devils?
16: Well, a lot of things need to go right, but I think if I had to sum it up, I think this team just needs to play good, sound, clean, fundamental baseball. When they've had some lapses at times during the course of the season, as happened in the late stages of their Big 12 tournament semifinal game against West Virginia last Friday night, they get a little bit sped up, and you know they don't play as clean a brand of baseball as they need to play in terms of their pitching and also in terms of their defense. They're a decent defensive team, but I would say you're going to see great pitching in a regional. There are teams with great hitters. I just think the Sun Devils need to play clean, sound baseball. Hopefully cut down on the errors, and the pitchers can execute their pitches and they can play solid defense. I think they've got a chance to pull a surprise this weekend, but it's a good region. Nebraska's a great team with their rabid home fans. That's going to be a great environment, but a challenging one for the other three teams there. Ole Miss, of course, has the SEC pedigree. South Dakota State is that underdog that everybody will probably be pulling for, but it's a good regional. But I do think if the Sun Devils can play clean baseball, they will give themselves a chance to pull off an upset this weekend.
17: Arizona State faces off with the 2-seed Ole Miss on Friday night at 8. Thanks for your time, Tim.
16: You betcha.
17: Here to talk about the Jackrabbits is Matt Zimmer from Sioux Falls Live. Well, Matt, South Dakota State comes into Lincoln with a 24-31 record, but they received the Summit League's automatic bid after they defeated Oral Roberts in the conference championship game. How much momentum does it feel like the Jackrabbits are coming into Lincoln with?
18: About as much as they can for a team with that's 7 games under 500. But they weren't really expected to be here. They were the 4 seed in a 4-team conference tournament. It's been 13 years since they've been to the NCAAs, and it's kind of been a struggle for them the last few years. They've, as a lot of mid-major teams have run into, they've lost some of their best players to the transfer portal, which kind of, when that happens, it forces them to start over and rebuild a little bit. And I'd be lying if I said I saw this coming, but they upset Oral Roberts, the perennial kind of dominant team in the Summit League, in the conference tournament, and now here they are kind of playing with house money, so to speak.
17: South Dakota State has two first-team All-Summit League selections in Nolan Graw and Luke Lusky. How have they helped propel this offense throughout the season?
18: They've kind of been their two big hitters. They're not an explosive offensive team. They're a really young team. They're starting 9, 5 are sophomores and 2 are freshmen. So a lot of young guys. But they do have a couple bats, you just mentioned them, that can kind of be game-changing guys in their lineup. They play really good defense. The kind of hang-up for them all year was their pitching, particularly their starting pitching. And that was kind of why I didn't really like their chances going into the conference tournament. I think their team ERA was about 7.5. And then they go and throw four straight really good games. Their team ERA in the conference tournament was 3. So if they can keep getting pitching like that, those bats you mentioned, you know, they don't want to get in a situation where they need them to score 8 or 9 runs. That probably won't work for them. But if their pitching can be consistent and they can just have those guys at the plate just do what they've been doing, I think they like their chances to go down there and compete.
17: Who are some of those other pitchers that the Jackrabbits will look to this weekend?
18: Well, Sam Schlecht is most likely to get the ball against the Huskers on Friday. He's a kind of a control, I don't want to say control specialist, but he's just a guy who pounds the zone and, you know, isn't flashy. He doesn't throw 97, but he's a workhorse, innings eating kind of guy. He's a veteran, a senior. He wasn't having a great season. And then in the first game of the Summer League tournament,

0: Evan, but he's a workhorse, innings-eating kind of guy. He's a veteran, a senior. He wasn't having a great season, and then in the first game of the Summer League tournament, he threw a gem to beat Oral Roberts, and that was really what set the tone that allowed them to get here. After that, Ty Madison has kind of been a swingman for them. He has a couple saves out of the bullpen. He started a few games early in the year. Right now, I mean, he's a senior. This is, you know, win-or-go-home time for them. So he's kind of giving them whatever they ask. If he needs to come in and close it out in the ninth, he'll do it. If they need to bring him in the fourth to try and eat some innings and keep the game close, he'll do that. He's made it pretty clear that, you know, there's no pitch count on him right now. This is his last hurrah, so he's giving them whatever they ask of him. And then they have a couple other younger guys, Caden Rylance, Austin Henry. You know, there's nobody whose stats are going to jump out of the book. You're going to look at it and go, okay, you know, these guys give up some runs, and they have throughout the year. But like I said, they're probably pitching as well as they have all year right now, and they're going to need to continue that to compete against teams like, you know, Nebraska, Ole Miss, and Arizona State.
1: Nebraska and South Dakota State have played once this season, a 5-4 win for the Huskers back in early March. For the Jackrabbits to prevail this time around and potentially make a run through this tough Lincoln Regional, what needs to happen for them?
0: Well, I mean, they're probably going to need some breaks. You know, I think they probably hope that whoever throws for Nebraska isn't on his A game. They definitely have some confidence knowing that they've been here before. You know, you mentioned they lost to him 5-4 earlier this year. They had actually beat him the previous two times. And they're not stupid. They know it's different, you know, when they play Nebraska in non-conference. You know, it's a Wednesday afternoon, and Nebraska's probably throwing, you know, one of their younger guys or, you know, a fifth starter, something like that. They know it's going to be different in this environment. They're probably going to get one of their aces, and they're going to have their full attention. But if they get a good start from Sam Schlecht, if they don't make any mistakes on defense, and they can, you know, get on base and make some things happen, I think they like their chances.
1: South Dakota State faces off with Nebraska on Friday at 3. Thanks for your time, Matt.
0: You bet.
1: That's a quick look at the other three teams in the Lincoln Regional. We'll have more Sports Nightly after this.
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5: 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Back here on Sports Nightly, closing in to first pitch between the Huskers and the Arkansas Razorbacks. Alabama, UCLA, they are tied up at 3. They are heading to the 6th inning, I believe, in Oklahoma City. But Jessica Cootie, who is down in OKC, had a chance to catch up with somebody who's very special in this athletics department. 39th year for Keith Zimmer, not just the sport oversight for men's basketball, but softball as well. So both sports have been incredibly impressive this year. Keith's a big reason why. Here's that conversation.
6: Hey, thanks, Kyle. Good friend of the show, Keith Zimmer. He's also the sport administrator, not just for softball, but for men's basketball as well. Man, what a spring you've had, and back-to-back times in Oklahoma City.
7: We know Oklahoma City. We know how to win in Oklahoma City, Jess. Let's keep it going.
6: Well, how has the ride been here this week with this team here, the softball team coming into the Women's College World Series?
7: Well, first of all, it's a pleasure to work with this group. It's an amazing group of young ladies. A great staff. I mean, Coach Ravel has such great leadership. She hires wonderful people, and it's just a joy to work with them. And it's been a seamless trip so far, and excited for the game tonight.
6: Okay, a couple of neat things have happened, but first of all, I guess let's start with Tanya Tucker. By the way, Kyle called her Tanya Tucker. We're not going to.
7: Tanya.
6: Tell him again.
7: Kyle, come on. Tanya, not Tanya.
6: I was embarrassed for him. But anyway, so obviously Coach Ravel, big, big fan of hers. Tell us about that and what it was like getting to see that unfold.
7: Well, I think as the season has went along, everybody knows that Delta Dawn is really Rhonda's go-to karaoke song. The team has adopted it. And, you know, the Delta Dawn people have really followed it. And they reached out to our social media people and wanted to do something special. And so last night, after they had their media obligations here at the stadium and then hitting practice on their teamwork calendar, they had a film session. And that's what Coach Ravel truly thought it was. So it was a film session and dinner. And then during dinner, they did the Zoom call with Tanya Tucker. And Rhonda was, as you saw by the pictures,
6: She's
7: in awe. She was fangirling. I mean, that'd be like you meeting your favorite sport idol.
6: Uh-huh.
7: And Rhonda was so emotional
6: touched.
7: It was really neat for her. And the student-athletes really enjoyed that moment for Rhonda. It was really special.
6: Yeah, it really was. I mean, the video, I think a lot of people were really touched by it. Okay, and then last night you were the MC of quite the fire show. Tell us about that.
7: Well, again, I mentioned Coach Ravel has a great staff. And it's not just her coaches, but so many people who serve this program. Their equipment manager, Ryan Yeti, they call him. He is a tremendous worker. But, you know, all these people have other hidden talents. And just like our athletes are more than athletes, an equipment manager is more than an equipment manager. And he was a world champion in baton twirling.
6: Wow.
7: He's performed all over the country. He was a bronze medalist in Holland not too many years back. And so he's a pro.
6: Wow.
7: And he told the young ladies last year in Tennessee, he said, when we make it to the World Series, and he was hoping it would be the next weekend, I'm going to do my baton twirling show to kind of inspire you before you play on the biggest stage. It didn't happen, but he wanted to do it this year, and so we surprised the team with that, and they had kind of forgotten that he had done this, and they were just elated to see him perform and put on a spectacular show out at the hotel last night. It was great.
6: That's amazing. It was fun to watch just on the video. All right, you, again, you've been with this team the whole way, this whole season. How do you feel like they are ready for this? I mean, just handling this moment, what makes you believe that they are ready for this stage?
7: It's a veteran group. I mean, you've got 12 seniors, and you've got athletes like Jordy and Hannah Kaur who've been here, and they've done that. They've won here. And so I think they're really leaning in to those two women who are great players and great leaders. And I'm confident they're going to have a great tournament.
6: Great stuff. And I know the team appreciates you as well.
7: Likewise, Jess. Thank you.
5: He is the GOAT. Keith Zimmer is the best. 39th year here at the Huskers. Executive Associate AD. Works a lot with the Life Skills Program. Oversight for men's basketball and softball. He just has a lot of great insight on this place and this team specifically, and Rhonda, and really great stuff there with Jess. We have one more segment coming up. We're essentially the bridge show to the main event, and that's Nate Rohr and the call of the World Series game, Huskers in Arizona. We're playing the Arizona Diamondbacks, the Arkansas Razorbacks tonight, 8:30, 8 o'clock. Pregame starts the extended pregame show with Nate Rohr, and we look forward to that coming up here. One more segment left. Jess rejoins me. I'm sure she'll make fun of me for that. Jess rejoins next.
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5: Final segment of Sports Nightly on this Thursday night, leading you into pregame for Nebraska and Arkansas in the Women's College World Series. Of course, tomorrow, programming note, 2:30 start to our coverage on the network for the Lincoln Regional in baseball, as Nebraska will take on South Dakota State, rematch of a earlier midweek in early March. And then, of course, the winner of that one will take on the winner of Ole Miss and Arizona State. Huge thanks to Camden Cohn and his baseball blitz that we had earlier in the hour. Give you an in-depth look to the three other teams in this field. Big thanks to Nick Hanley in the first hour as well as Jet Buck. All right, Jess, final segment here. Again, we were just talking during the break. We don't think this can...
6: Diamondbacks?
5: Yes. Well, thank you. I knew you'd get that dig in there.
6: Did you like how even Keith was giving you a hard time about Tanya Tucker?
5: Oh, did you already tell? I'm glad that the word travels fast.
6: Well, I told him. I said Kyle called her Tanya, and he said it's Tanya, Kyle. It's Tanya.
5: Well,
6: I guess you weren't listening to my interview.
5: I was listening. I thought I heard something, but I'm glad that Keith's giving me digs too. This game's
6: it's
5: not
6: pretty bad if Keith is giving you
5: digs. He probably is the nicest human being on planet Earth, to be honest. This game ain't starting on time, Jess, by the way.
6: I know. I knocked on wood and I jinxed it.
5: I during the break, Camden was just, we were just talking about when this game's going to start, and I realize I keep saying 8:30, although we are going on the air no matter what at 8 o'clock, but this thing is not starting at 8:30. Nowhere
6: lucky
5: close
6: for us,
5: to 8:30.
6: Lucky for us, Nate Rohr is the king of gab. Just ask him about Texas.
5: He's not a fan. He's not a fan.
6: Oh, here he goes. He has to respond to that. Camden, pot him up. Is he on?
5: Nate.
12: Yeah. Yes. All right. So, man, I get extra time to talk about how much I dislike the University of Texas.
5: And Bevo.
6: You see any burnt orange here?
5: You threatened Bevo yesterday on the show, or 2 days ago on the show.
12: I sure
6: Kyle
12: did,
6: thought that
12: and
6: was
12: I
6: funny.
12: Regret not a moment. Gotta let them know what's up. I mean, I ran into some Texas fans on the elevator. I thought I showed great restraint by not trotting out the final score.
6: Oh, here, sorry.
12: Couple of bars of Rocky Top. You know, I enjoy Texas pain. Let's be clear. As a child of the late 90s, Texas pain gives me life.
5: I could just hear it in your voice. How about this, Nate? I know you're doing your scorebook, but yeah. You look out into Devon Park. It's a lot different than 2013, ain't it? This whole place?
12: Oh, it's a whole different world. I mean, it's funny. I ran into one of the players that I covered the first time I came down here, Nicole Trimboli, who is an outfielder on the 2004 team that came down here and won the Big 12 tournament. And we were just remarking at how different it feels down here. We were both down here for that team that won the Big 12 tournament, and you know, we're up on a second level that did not exist in 2004, and the seats down the lines and all the infrastructure on the bottom part. I mean, they had a little basement shed that you went down to for the post-game press conferences that smelled like mildew, and now it looks like a corporate boardroom down there now. So it's a whole different world. It's interesting. When the Huskers made that appearance in 13, I think that was kind of when college softball was coming down the runway a little bit and about ready to take off. And in the 13 years since, the way this sport has grown has been exponential, and I think this stadium shows how much more interest there is in the sport.
6: And Nate's the most popular person in this ballpark.
5: I've heard that. Nate, have fun, my friend. Enjoy this moment. We'll let you get back to your scorebook, though.
6: Hey, though, real quickly, because the guys in the chat wanted me to make sure and tell Nate that they say hi and they love listening to you.
12: Oh, that's nice of you, chat. Hi, guys. Enjoy the game. Hunker down with us. Get your coffee going. We'll give you a good one tonight.
5: By the way, Alabama just hit a home run. And was that a 24th of the year for Brooke Wells? Was that a solo shot? No, it was a
12: three-run shot.
5: They had runners on, 6-3. Yeah. So it looks like Bama's going to head to the winner's bracket game. So if the Huskers win tonight, that would be Saturday, 6 Central is the winner's bracket game, by the way. Mm-hmm. So it's
12: remember, 2014, Bama was the team that beat Nebraska and ended the careers of Taylor and Tatum Edwards. Both those games were one-run games at the Rhodes House.
5: Mm-hmm. Wow, a lot of history there. And, of course, Alabama, they won the SEC's first ever national title in softball in 2012. And that was actually the first of back-to-back for the Gators that year. I think it was, Florida beat Bama in 14. So beat that Alabama team. But Alabama coming from behind, a 6-3 lead. All right, Jess, your final thoughts as we get set for a huge one tonight. Whenever this thing starts, now, again, 6-3 lead should end somewhat soon here, but your final thoughts on what you expect to see tonight.
6: Yeah, I'm so excited. You know, it's been a long time coming, obviously. You know, you when Jordy Ball at the time, but when Jordy Fromm decides to come home, there came all these expectations, and not if it was when Nebraska was going to get back to the Women's College World Series. I mean, that's what comes along with this generational player, as everybody likes to call her. And then here comes, you know, all this help, you know, from the portal and also Nebraska talent. And so it was, hey, we're building this team. And then she gets injured and everybody's devastated. But then You know, she gets to come back for the extra year, and then that's what's happening here with this team. And then last year to come so close to be one pitch away, and they were so devastated. We've heard so much about that and how much that has fueled their attack to this year, going back to the summer. I mean, it was while this stage was going on a year ago, and that how they attacked it, and they stayed the course, and everything was the same. And that's what Coach Rivella said, I'm sorry to be boring, but that's what we have to do. And so, you know, everything was for a purpose. And so, and now they're doing the same thing as they've done since last June, essentially. And so, you know, it was cool to see how they, you know, celebrated last weekend. But I'm telling you, that team flipped the switch very quickly to get ready for this, because they're not here to just be here. And, you know, they want to do some big things while they're here. And I think they've got the right mindset about it. And they certainly have the pitcher. They've got the players around her. And, you know, I think it's been cool too. As much as you see the media, a lot of times they just want to make it about Jordy, but you're seeing the supporting cast has made it hard for them to not talk about them too. And so you're seeing a lot of, you know, media surrounding the other players as well, which I think has been really cool. So, because it's Jordy will be the first to tell you, it takes the players around her too to have gotten here. And so many storylines. I cannot wait to see it all come to fruition, hopefully in about 30 minutes.
5: All right, Jess, enjoy the game tonight. Get a funnel cake. That was our big thing last night. There's a funnel cake stand somewhere. Dippin' Dots, the ice cream of the future, dating back to 2004. I remember they were saying it back then.
6: I love Dippin' Dots.
5: Have some Dippin' Dots. Have a funnel cake.
6: You wouldn't eat a funnel cake, Kyle. Why are you telling me to eat something you would never eat?
5: Because you would enjoy it. I would enjoy it.
6: I know I would enjoy it.
5: I don't know what you like. Have cotton candy, have ice cream and a helmet. Do something fun, please, for the love of goodness. You have the best seat in the house. You're sitting next to the voice of Husker softball.
6: He's coming up next.
5: He's coming up next. There's Nate. Let's go. I'm fired up for Nate. I'm fired up for Husker softball. I'm fired up for Jess. We'll get content from Jess. We'll have you hopefully some interviews post-game and throughout this day.
6: Yep. We're going to do what we can. So.
5: Okay. Good stuff. All right, Jess, enjoy it. Enjoy the game.
6: Right,
5: Nate, have a good call, my friend.
12: Thank you much, Kyle.
5: All right, Jess and Nate out at OKC, Devon Park. Place is packed. Husker fans, you heard Jess say it. Husker fans are all around that ballpark, and it is going to be a sea of red, literally, with Arkansas the opponent tonight. Razorbacks and Huskers coming up pregame, extended pregame, and just a matter of moments. Big thanks to Camden Cone, Christopher Sullivan Diaz here in our Acres Broadcast Center. Husker softball is next.
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19: 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And the 1-0. And Kiermaier flies it. Deep left field. All the way back. And gone. It's gone. Take a ride on that one. All the way to Oklahoma City. Nebraska leads it. The runner trying to score. Four. And she comes in. Four scores. 3-2 Nebraska.
20: On third to score. And Flynn dives into third with an RBI triple.
19: 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A grand slam for Jordy.
20: She's dead on strikes. And the ninth-ranked Cornhuskers down seventh-ranked UCLA.
19: Two-run home run, Casey Hoffman. 5-2 Nebraska.
20: Oh, my! What a grab by Natalia Hill.
19: It's gone! Home run, Jordy
20: Championship. The Huskers, the undisputed Big Ten champions.
19: Strike three, and Nebraska is on to Super Regionals. They have
20: with
19: won.
20: One, two.
19: The Godwin swings, and they appeal to first. They rule. She went around. Strike three, and Nebraska is going to the Women's College World Series in 2026.
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0: College softball's flame burns brightest in Oklahoma City, home of the Women's College World Series. For 13 years, Nebraska stood outside the fire, waiting for their chance to step into the light.
1: Pickens first one to Bacon. Bubba swings and pops it up. Foul third base side. Panel over near the dugout makes the catch, and the Tennessee Lady Vols are going to the Women's College World Series.
0: Last year's Huskers got close enough to smell the smoke. To not be left out this year, Nebraska was forged in the heat of the nation's toughest non-conference schedule.
1: Camenson swings and drives this one. Left center and deep and gone! Home run, Lauren Camenson! Her second of the year, 8-2. Nebraska leads Texas. From to the line. Her 2-2. Terry takes over the outside corner. Called strike three. Down goes Terry. Down goes Tech. And the Huskers have taken down the top-ranked team in the country for the second time in 2 weeks.
0: They roared through the Big Ten.
1: Done some lines and deals. Change up. Grant swings and drives this one to left. Hill back on the track to a right. Leaps up and makes a terrific catch. Oh, my! What a grab by Natalia Hill. 1-1. Hannah swings and lofts the fly ball to center. Going back, Lamar to the wall. It's gone! Home run, Hannah Camenson. A three-run shot. 6-1. Cornhuskers. From with a 1-2. Suarez swings and misses. Strike three. And Nebraska has won the 2026 Big Ten Tournament Championship. The Huskers, the undisputed Big Ten champs.
0: And they blazed through the first 2 weekends of the NCAA Tournament.
1: Jensen in the line, her 1-2. Cooper swings and misses on a changeup for strike three. Jensen rips off the mask with her left hand and yells in excitement after the big strikeout to get the Huskers out of the jam. Runner at first, two outs, Jordy Fromm. With a 1-2, Godwin swings and they appeal to first. They rule, she went around. Strike three, and Nebraska is going to the Women's College World Series in 2026.
0: Now that they're here, will the 2026 Huskers merely flicker, or will they burn their names into the record books?
2: It's pretty surreal. This whole year, we've been so focused on winning the pitch that we're in, winning the pitch that we're in. This is a goal that our team had from the very beginning, but it was never something that we spent all this time talking about, because in order to get here, it's really hard, and a lot goes into that, and a lot of the right things have to happen. And so we're just so focused on taking it one day at a time so that those things would happen, and now that we're here, we're just so excited to get on the field and practice later today and let it set in even more.
0: It's the first round of the 2026 Women's College World Series, Arkansas versus Nebraska, now on the Huskers Radio Network.
3: Nebraska Cornhuskers softball is on the air, live from Devon Park, Oklahoma City, Oklahoma. It's the first round of the 2026 Women's College World Series, featuring the 10th ranked 47-11 Arkansas Razorbacks against the top-ranked Big Ten champion, 51-6, Nebraska Cornhuskers. With studio engineer Camden Cohn back in the Acres Broadcast Center, this is Nate Rohr reporting. It is a gorgeous evening for softball here in Oklahoma City. The temperature especially comfortable for late May in Oklahoma, 80 degrees, hardly any clouds overhead, hardly any breeze here at the ballpark. The severe weather, which limited the team's ability to practice on the playing surface yesterday, has moved out of the area, and it's a gorgeous night for softball as we come to the fourth game of the 2026 Women's College World Series. This game tonight represents the end of a 13-year drought for the Nebraska softball program. The Huskers have qualified for the Women's College World Series in four different decades. Under their 34-year head softball coach, Rhonda Revelle, she is one of just three coaches in all of college softball to have guided her program to the Women's College World Series in four different decades. And the ballpark that she brings her team to is so different than the one that she brought her team to in 2013. There are upper decks down either foul line, bigger bleachers encircling the outfield, and a massive press box building behind home plate as the sport of college softball has exploded in interest and excitement in the 13 years since the Cornhuskers last took the field in Oklahoma City. This night was certainly expected among Husker fans for the last 3 years, give or take, after the signing by Jordy Fromm, transferring from Oklahoma, where she had won two national championships, to Nebraska. And though this night is perhaps a year or two delayed from where Husker fans were hoping it would happen, it is here. And Nebraska brings maybe its strongest team in its decorated school history to the Women's College World Series. And for perhaps the first time in her Hall of Fame coaching tenure, Rhonda Revelle comes to Oklahoma City with a chance of taking her Huskers to the national championship. To get it done, she'll rely on the best player in all of college softball, Jordy Fromm. A record of 20-4 in the circle, a 1.14 ERA, and then at the plate, an All-American in her own right as a hitter, 4.16 average, 19 home runs, 50 RBI. The Huskers have added a highly talented second pitcher as well in the freshman All-American Alexis Jensen, 25-2, a 2.39 ERA, making it as sweet as can be for Nebraska. This is a homegrown roster, as a handful of highly talented Nebraska natives began their college careers elsewhere, but following Jordy Fromm's lead, came back home to put on the scarlet and cream and put Nebraska softball back on the national stage. The team the Huskers face tonight is Arkansas. The Razorbacks are in the Women's College World Series for the first time in their school's history. Courtney Dyfeld has built this Arkansas program, and in a decade's time, she has guided the Razorbacks to regionals nine times. She took the Razorbacks to super regionals four times, but could not cross over to make it to Oklahoma City until this year. And this is a Razorback team that has steamrolled its way through the NCAA tournament this year. Five games, all mercy rule victories. It's the first time since Arizona in 1995 that a team has begun its run in the NCAA tournament with five mercy rule victories. So the Razorbacks playing their best softball perhaps in their school's history, and they are hopeful of making their mark in their first appearance in Oklahoma City. It's a matchup of coaches who are very close friends and a pair of coaches who have a high amount of respect for one another. That respect was on display yesterday at the pre-College World Series media gathering as both coaches spoke to the media about their teams and about this matchup and about their seasons so far. And let's take a look back on some of the comments that the contingent had yesterday. We'll start with head softball coach Rhonda Revelle talking about Jordy Fromm, who was named National Player of the Year first by USA Softball on Wednesday and then by the NFCA on Thursday.
4: It's kind of like a movie that plays through my head. And, you know, I've been talking this week about being really calm when she won it last night.
3: Had yesterday. We'll start with head softball coach Rhonda Revelle talking about Jordy Fromm, who was named National Player of the Year first by USA Softball on Wednesday and then by the NFCA on Thursday.
4: It's kind of like a movie that plays through my head. And, you know, I've been talking this week about being really calm. When she won it last night, I had that same sort of calmness. But the memories of, I mean, I remember Darren Dubsky sending me a picture of Jordy when she was eight. She had jeans on. She had this little crop top, and she was in her basement thrown against a brick wall. And it started there. And she just kept working. And it just shows you that dreams can can and do come true when you just really put your mind to something and really work hard. The tenacity of her work, you know, she's just never satisfied. She just does things that are at a different level. I've coached a lot of players, but I don't know that I can say that I've coached a player that has just more intention on what the end goal is for her, and not even necessarily with awards. I'm not talking awards at all. The end goal of how she wants a pitch to feel or how she wants it to look. Like, there have been times in a bullpen that she kind of shot me that look, like, I'd say good pitch, and she's like, no, it's not. And so now I've just smartened. I only have to hear that so many times that now I'll just say, did you like that pitch? See, I've gotten smarter. And then she'll say, yeah, it was all right. But hardly ever was it a good one.
3: You know, we talk so often about teams that are good relying on being player-led, and certainly that's been an attribute affixed to this Nebraska softball team. And it's one thing when players are leading it each other. It starts with players leading themselves and defining for themselves what success and what high-level play should look like. And I think Jordy Fromm is a shining example of what that is and what that should be from a Husker softball player. Jordy, of course, has been on this stage before twice with Oklahoma. During her time at Oklahoma, she played with Hannah Kaur, who spent basically her entire Sooner career as a backup. Well, Hannah Kaur has emerged as one of the big forces in the Nebraska lineup. She played maybe the game of her life in Game 2 of the Super Regional, going 3-for-3 with a home run, a double, and a spectacular catch in the outfield. And Jordy Fromm is elated to see what her friend Hannah Kaur has been able to do for Nebraska.
2: Knowing her whole story and being there for a good chunk of it, the Hannah Kaur that we have this year on our team is a completely different Hannah Kaur than I have spent a lot of time with in the past. And just seeing this new her, she's so happy. She's playing so free. She's so on fire for the Lord. And it makes me so happy for her because she has worked so hard and she is getting to experience these things now that she has kept her head down and been working for 4 years. And she's just absolutely loving life. And that's all I would want for any of my teammates ever. And so it's really cool to get to experience that and see that for her.
3: That's a sentiment you've heard from a lot of Oklahoma people as well, the fact that they are happy for Hannah Kaur, who never could really find her way consistently into the Oklahoma lineup. But she goes up to Lincoln, and she has found herself a role and a niche for this team and has been really important for the Huskers for the entire 2026 season, both offensively and defensively. Well, Jordy Fromm has been on this stage before, and it was a goal for this team to make it to Oklahoma City. She was asked yesterday, how does it feel to get here now that she is here?
2: It's pretty surreal. This whole year, we've been so focused on winning the pitch that we're in. This is a goal that our team had from the very beginning, but it was never something that we spent all this time talking about, because in order to get here, it's really hard, and a lot goes into that, and a lot of the right things have to happen. And so we were just so focused on taking it one day at a time so that those things would happen, and now that we're here, we're just so excited to get on the field and practice later today and let it set in even more. But yeah, it's awesome. We're just soaking in the environment, but yeah, now that we are here, it's right back to the same thing. Head down, one pitch at a time. But it's pretty cool because this team has worked really hard and grown a lot in order to be here.
3: And unfortunately, the team did not get the opportunity to practice on the field here at Devon Park. They were able to get a workout in at an indoor facility yesterday, and they also took batting practice earlier today at an indoor facility. So they've at least been able to move around a little bit, get their legs under them, and get settled in. That was part of how Nebraska passed a long day with an 8:30 first pitch. We've mentioned quite a bit about the fact that Jordy Fromm and Hannah Kaur have been on this stage, someone who has not been on the Women's College World Series stage is Ava Kuzak, the Husker shortstop. She was asked about what it means to her to get a chance to play in Oklahoma City.
5: Our team's just ready to be on the field and start playing and honestly just take in this whole new environment.
2: We've talked a lot about just taking in that environment, and we have been the same the whole year, but wherever we go, it can change, but we don't change. So I think we're just excited to enjoy this moment and enjoy this with each other and just play more softball.
3: This team has done such a good job in maintaining its focus, its mindset, not letting circumstances overwhelm them. And that approach really began during the non-conference when Nebraska played the toughest non-conference schedule in the country. Rhonda Revelle was asked about how that tough non-conference prepared her team for this stage.
4: When we talked about building the schedule, we talked about building it hard. So that wasn't just done blindly. Like, I didn't do it without talking to some of our leaders. And so then when we put the schedule together, they were all in. It's like, yes, this is exactly what we have to do. And I've said it all along, it was a little bit high risk, high reward, especially being a northern school, playing a lot of those teams that are southern schools in February when we maybe haven't been outside a lot. But I felt like if we could compete well enough, early enough, it would really not only build and continue to build our belief, it would, you know, make a statement that Nebraska softball can play and play with anybody.
3: And that tough non-conference schedule, a big reason why the Huskers were able to play regionals and super regionals at Boland Stadium, to where they did not have to leave the friendly confines of 400 line drive circle until the College World Series round. And now the Huskers are here and trying to win a game in the Women's College World Series for the first time since 2002. Nebraska's last trip to the WCWS was 2013, and Nebraska was 2-Q in that encounter. But don't let the aggregate fool you there, because the Huskers lost both those games in extra innings, and both the losses were by one run. So it wasn't as if Nebraska was dominated or starry-eyed or anything like that on that stage. They just faced two really good teams, lost to them both in heartbreaking fashion, but they were but one run, one pitch, one moment away from capturing a victory against both Florida and Washington. Remember, Washington walked them off in the first round, and then in the elimination bracket, it was an epic matchup between the Huskers and Florida, but ultimately the Gators came out on top in 15 innings. This is the fourth game of four here in Oklahoma City. Let's bring you up to date on what has happened here in OKC in the first day of the Women's College World Series. The number three national seed, Texas Tech, plastered Mississippi State 8-0 in a game shortened to five innings by the mercy rule. Najeri Kennedy threw four shutout innings, allowing two hits to propel the Red Raiders to the victory in that one. List 2-for-3 with three RBI and a home run as well for Texas Tech. The Red Raiders will advance to take on number two national seed Tennessee as the Lady Vols doubled up defending national champion Texas 6-3. Sage Marjetko got the win for the Lady Vols, throwing four shutout innings in which she allowed one hit, no runs, walked two, and struck out one. Morrison 2-for-3 with a double and a home run to pace the Lady Vols offense. So Texas Tech and Tennessee will square off in the first winner's bracket semifinal Saturday at 2 p.m. Meanwhile, Mississippi State and Texas will play in the first elimination bracket game tomorrow at 6 p.m. And then in the game immediately before this one, it was Alabama knocking off UCLA 6-3. It was a game the Bruins led 3-1, but the Crimson Tide surged late with two in the bottom of the fifth and three in the bottom of the sixth to come back to win that one. So the Tide advances to the 6 o'clock winner's bracket semifinal. They await the winner of this matchup between Arkansas and Nebraska. The loser of this game will take on UCLA tomorrow night at 8:30 in an elimination bracket game. All right, let's run down the starting lineups for this one. We'll start with the visiting Arkansas Razorbacks, 47-11 on the season. They are coached by Courtney Dyfel, who guides the Razorbacks to the Women's College World Series for the first time in her career. In 11 years at Arkansas, 406 and 190, she's guided the Razorbacks to 9 regionals, 5 super regionals, and as we said, this is her first trip to Oklahoma City as a coach. Now, she played here 4 times as a player when she was at Cal, including helping the Golden Bears under the tutelage of Nebraska native Diane Neinmeyer to the 2002 National Championship, and also the 2003 national runner-up. For Courtney Dyfel, Regan Johnson leads off and plays center field. Batting second, the right fielder, Brinley Bain. Ella McDowell bats third and plays third. Tiana Bell at first base bats fourth. Hitting fifth, Dakota Kennedy, the designated player. Carly Davison is the designated, second baseman batting sixth. Hitting seventh is the shortstop, Atalia Riho. Batting eighth is the left fielder, Kaylee Wyckoff. And the catcher, Kennedy Miller, bats ninth. And the flex, the senior left-hander, Robin Heron, the pitcher. For Arkansas, it's Johnson, Bain, McDowell, Bell, Kennedy, Davison, Riho, Wyckoff, and Miller. And in the circle for the Razorbacks, senior left-hander, Robin Heron. She is 16-6 on the year. A 2.09 ERA and 29 appearances, including 22 starts. She has thrown 113 and two-thirds innings and allowed 77 hits, 44 runs, 34 earned, walked 39, and struck out 173, and opponents hitting 184 against her. The home team, the Nebraska Cornhuskers, number one in the last NFCA poll, listed as the number 4 national seed by the NCAA at the start of this tournament. And their head coach is Rhonda Revelle, her 34th season at Nebraska, 1,221 wins, 686 losses. The Huskers to the Women's College World Series for the 4th time in her tutelage. For Rhonda Revelle, Jordy Fromm leads off and is the starting pitcher. Batting second, the center fielder, Hannah Kaur. Hannah Kamenzen, the designated player, a former Arkansas Razorback, bats third. Hitting fourth, the shortstop, Ava Kuzak. Jesse Farrell, the catcher, bats fifth. Hitting sixth, Casey Hoffman in right field. Samantha Bland is the third baseman, batting seventh. Hitting eighth, Bella Bacon, the first baseman. And Lauren Kamenzen at second base, bats ninth. And the flex, Natalia Hill, the left fielder. For the Cornhuskers, Fromm, Kaur, Hannah Kamenzen, Kuzak, Farrell, Hoffman, Bland, Bacon, Lauren Kamenzen, Hill in the flex as the left fielder, and the starting pitcher, first-team All-American, the 14th four-time first-team All-American in college softball history, Jordy Fromm, 20-4 on the year, a 1.14 ERA, 40 appearances, including 20 starts. She has thrown 171 and two-thirds innings and allowed 116 hits, 32 runs, 28 earned, walked 30, struck out 234. The umpires, Susan Eads is behind the plate. Mike Burwell is at first. Robbie Guest is at second. And Brian Crochet is at third. We're getting ready for Nebraska and Arkansas. Final game of day one in the Women's College World Series. We'll step aside for a moment and hear from the head softball coach, Rhonda Revelle, after this on the Huskers Radio Network.
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3: Back with you from Devon Park, Oklahoma City, Oklahoma. Round one of the Women's College World Series, Nebraska versus Arkansas. And we're here with head softball coach Rhonda Revelle. Coach, fourth time coming down here, fourth different decade that you've brought a team here to Oklahoma City. You're one of just three coaches to achieve that. How different does it feel this time as opposed to 1998?
16: Well, it's the first time we've had a police escort.
3: Yeah, that's,
16: you know, and just the noise, even right here doing this interview with you. You know, it's pretty massive. And just even going through the festivities yesterday of all the interviews and the photo shoots and all that kind of stuff, it's just really grown. It's really great to see our sport explode like this.
3: Yeah, this is a whole different ballpark from the one we came down to in 2013, let alone the one that hosted the Big 12 tournament all those years. You guys were not able to practice outside here, but you were able to be around the ballpark and be in this environment. Do you think that helped the team settle in?
16: Yeah, it was nice to even just be able to walk out there. We were able to stay along the warning track and kind of look back into the stands and imagine what it's going to feel like when they look like this and get down into our dugout and get kind of situated and do some things like that. So nobody that's playing on our side of the bracket got to practice outside yesterday, so we were all in the same boat.
3: And you've had a long wait for this game, 8:30 Central Time, first pitch. Not that you guys are unaccustomed to long waits. You had the long wait for the first game of the Super Regional. How did you guys pass today and try to keep your team in the right place where they didn't burn up too much energy, but at the same time, they didn't totally go lethargic either?
16: Yeah, I thought the day actually went quicker than I thought it was going to, but we had a couple of little events. So we got up and we went to hit, so that was nice, and then we took them for coffee, and then on the way back from coffee we had a blowout on a tire, and it's the first time we've ever had two buses with us, so we just brought the other Husker bus over to pick us up. So, and then by the time we got back from that, it was time to have lunch, and then I had video with pitchers, and here we are.
3: And as this week has gone along, I mean, obviously you guys clinch on Saturday and in the evening, you know, how have you been able to monitor and measure sort of the outside distractions that a team can face when you get to this stage?
16: I think we've done pretty well. I mean, I think all of us, you know, when we get to practice and stuff, I think that's actually the comfort, you know, because we do that all the time. So, I mean, I'm sure that when we walk in here tonight, we'll feel, you know, all the feelings that you feel, but I think once we start playing the game, that'll be the comfort of it.
3: And Jordy Fromm awarded two National Player of the Year award honors. I mean, obviously she's been a player in that neighborhood and certainly even deserved it last year, got one of the two last year. What do you think it says about her and how she's developed here at Nebraska that she was able to be more or less the consensus player of the year?
16: Yeah, you know, well, I think she earned every ounce of it. You know, I just think with a player like her, that people recognize the body of work to pitch at such a high level and also hit at such a high level. I mean, because there's so many great players in our game. There's some great pitchers that maybe aren't a two-way. There are some great hitters that, you know, do other things as well. But the fact that she's been able to do that, just it really showed, it's, again, at such a high level, it shows the ability to focus. It shows the abilities to sustain, to take care of her body, to train, to stay, keep her priorities locked down. I mean, there's just so many things in order for an athlete to do that at the highest level on both sides of the ball.
3: Now turning your attention to the game in front of you, you've got Arkansas, a team that you haven't played in the last year or so, but I know you're very close with their coach, Courtney Dyfel. What what emotions are going through your head as far as having to face her in what will be her first College World Series game?
16: Well, I think now that we're about 2 hours from first pitch, there aren't too many emotions other than wanting to win the game. You know, those emotions were all the feels earlier, but we'll hug at home plate, and then we'll get busy trying to, you know, help our teams to victory. But, she and I have talked throughout the years, and I know she's very excited about her team, and they're a good team. They pitch well, they hit well, they defend well. I really think it's an evenly matched contest in front of us. So, you know, our hope is that we can get out to a good start and keep that good start going and, you know, come away with a victory.
3: Another way that they're very similar to you, they have a right-hander and a left-hander who are their primary pitchers, Heron and Burnham. Compare and contrast those two.
16: Well, Heron is their older one. She's their senior, and she's throws a lot of upspin with curve and a really deceiving changeup. I would say that her changeup is probably her signature pitch. It comes out of a really hard, fast body, and so it's very deceptive. It's a very good pitch. And then, you know, her other stuff can get swings and misses, or it can induce, like, little pop-ups.
3: Mm-hmm.
16: Burnham is more, she's kind of like a bulldog. She just gets on the mound and she comes after you. She does not walk many. Neither one of them walk many, but, she has a little bit of everything, but I think really her strength is her competitive nature.
3: Going to be a challenge for your team to face that, but you guys have plenty of competitive nature yourselves. Good luck, Coach.
16: Thanks, Nate.
3: That's softball coach Rhonda Revelle. We get ready for round one of the Women's College World Series from Oklahoma City, Nebraska, and Arkansas. First pitch is next. This is Big Red Softball.
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3: Nate Rohr back with you from Devon Park, Oklahoma City, Oklahoma. Our studio engineer tonight is Camden Cohn as we get ready for Nebraska versus Arkansas in the first round of the Women's College World Series. Jordy Fromm leads the Huskers out onto the field. Nebraska clad in the black.

Front and back, white pants, red pinstripes, black socks, and the red shoes. Arkansas in the base Cardinal visors, the white jerseys with the Cardinal sleeves, Arkansas and Cardinal black lettering across the front, Cardinal number front and back with the Cardinal name arched across the back, the white pants, Cardinal trim, Cardinal stirrups with white horizontal stripes over white socks and black shoes. Jordy Fromm, 20-4, a 1.14 ERA this year. And perhaps no pitcher in college softball has as much experience as Fromm does on this stage. Record of 5-0 with one save and an 0.83 ERA. 8 appearances, 4 starts. She's thrown 33 and 2/3 innings and allowed 20 hits, 4 runs, all earned, walked 8, and struck out 39 in her career here at the Women's College World Series. Nebraska defensively has Natalia Hill in left, Corin center, Hoffman in right, Bland at third, Kuzak at short, Kamenzind at second, Bacon at first, and Farrell catching from. Reagan Johnson, speedy left-hand batter, steps in. Jordy to the wine, her first pitch. It's a fastball just outside, 1-0 the count, and we are underway at 8:37 Central Time. First pitch temp, a very comfortable 79 degrees, partly cloudy skies, calm winds. Bland in at third. Fromm dangles the arm, gets the sign. Rocks and fires the 1-0. Johnson takes a fastball upstairs, 2-0. Reagan Johnson is a .320 hitter this year. No home runs, 16 RBI, but 21 stolen bases. It's an Arkansas team that steals bases a little more than Nebraska. It's one of their edges over the Huskers. Jordy with the 2-0. Johnson slaps it foul, third base side, hooking down the line. And the count is 2-1. It's been a while since we've been here, so let's set up this ballpark. 200 down either foul line, 220 to straightaway center. The fence, 6 foot high, royal blue padded fence with a white stripe atop it. 2-1 the count from Jordy. Johnson brings it in. Johnson takes upstairs, ball 3-1. Decent amount of foul territory down either line. About 25 feet, maybe 30 feet down either line. It tapers slightly toward the foul pole the farther you go down the line. Still about 20 feet right at the foul pole. 3-1 to Johnson, who leads off the game. The pitch, Johnson swaps at it and misses for a strike. And the count is full, 3-2 to Reagan Johnson. Johnson, 7-19. Hits in all 5 of the NCAA tournament games for Arkansas. They've all been mercy rule wins. Full count to Johnson to lead off the game. Jordy winds and deals the 3-2. Johnson chops it toward short, charging Kuzak. She has it, throws on the run, not in time. And it's an infield single for Reagan Johnson. I don't think Johnson could have thrown the ball any better. She hit a little check swing roller toward first and mentioned her terrific speed, and Kuzak did all she could, but Johnson beat it out for an infield single. Johnson with 21 stolen bases this year, over at first. And the batter is Brindley Bain, freshman left-hand batter. First one from Fromm. Bain takes a fastball outside, 1-0. So an inauspicious start for Fromm as she has thrown 4 balls against 3 strikes. And one of the strikes was ruled for a single. Runner at first, nobody out, top of the first, no score. Jordy with a 1-0. And Bean takes up and in now, 2-0. This is an Arkansas team that in 5 games in regionals outscored their opponents 51-10. Arkansas, 10 home runs, 49 RBI, a .423 average in the NCAA tournament. Jesse Farrell went out to the circle for a brief word with Fromm.
Now the count at 2-0 to Bain.

0: Runner at first, Johnson. Threat to steal. The 2-0 from Jordy. Bain takes a fastball outside corner. Called a strike, 2-1. Brindley Bain has had a good NCAA tournament. 6-4-11 with an RBI and a pair of doubles. Second team all-region this year as a freshman. Scoreless top of the first, one on, none out. The 2-1, Bain swings and misses on a Fromm fastball. And the count is 2-2. Sun has almost completely set. The lights are taking effect. Outfield deep against Bain. Shading her to the left, the other way. Fromm with a 2-2. Bain swings, lofts it toward left. Right at Hill, who takes a couple steps in and to her right to make the catch. One gone here in the top of the first. So Bain flies to left. And there is one out for Ella McDowell. McDowell, a sophomore, and she has been terrific this year for Arkansas. 343 average, 11 home runs, 55 RBI. Right-hand batter. 5 for 13 in the NCAAs. Fromm's first pitch. McDowell grounds it up the third baseline. Charging Bland. She throws to first. The throw just in time. And Bacon was barely able to keep her foot on the bag. But she gets the out. Now there are two out here in the top of the first. Johnson to second on the play. She's there with two outs, and Tiana Bell is the hitter. 6-for-18, three homers, eight RBI in the NCAA tournament. On the season, hitting .372. 18 homers, 63 batted in. Runner at second, two outs, scoreless top of the first. The pitch is taken inside, corner at the knees, called a strike, 0-1. Tiana Bell transferred to Arkansas from Cal. Native of the Bay Area. The line, Fromm's 0-1. And Bell grounds to second. Right at Kimmonson, who has it and throws to first in time to end the inning. So it started a little bumpy as Fromm seemingly needed a couple of batters to find her control, but she found it. She gets out of the inning without giving up a run. No runs, one hit, one left. We go to the bottom of the first. Fromm, core, Hannah Kamenzen, due to face Robin Heron. Half an inning complete in Oklahoma City. Razorbacks nothing. Nebraska coming up on the Huskers Radio Network.
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0: Bottom of the first inning in Oklahoma City. Scoreless between Nebraska and Arkansas. Courtney Dyfel, Arkansas's 11-year head coach, is 4-0 against the Huskers in her tenure as the head coach. And Rhonda Revelle in her career has struggled against the Razorbacks at 2-6, trying to break that bad history here tonight. As the Huskers get ready to face senior left-hander Robin Heron, 16-6, a 2.09 ERA. The defense around her has Wyckoff in left, Johnson in center, Bain in right, McDowell at third, Rio at short, Davison at second, Bell at first, and Miller catching Heron. Jordy Fromm leads it off, 4.16 average. 19 home runs, 50 RBI for the senior from Papillion La Vista. We mentioned Fromm's experience pitching. in the Women's College World Series. Now 34 and two-thirds innings in nine outings. This will be her first plate appearance in the WCWS. And the first pitch up and in from Heron, 1-0. Fromm pinch ran some for Oklahoma. She never got the chance to hit in the series until tonight. Scoreless, bottom of the first. Heron, the lefty, deals. And Fromm swings and fouls it off to the right of the plate. Strike one, we're even at one. Rhonda Revell coaches third. Olivia Farrell coaches first. Diane Miller and Lori Sipple look on from the Nebraska third base side dugout. 1-1 the count to Jordy. She's hitting 5-for-16 on the NCAA tournament. Heron, the lefty, with a 1-1. And Fromm rips it past the third baseman into left field for a hit. Leadoff single, Jordy Fromm. She's now reached base in her last 47 games. Both teams get a leadoff single in their respective halves of the first. Now here's Hannah Kaur, and man, what a game from Hannah. Last Saturday in Lincoln, 3-for-3, the double, the homer, a spectacular catch in left center. Right-hand batter in there against Heron. The lefty winds and deals. Kaur shows bunt. Bunts it up the first baseline. Right at Bell, the first baseman, who's standing on the bag, just backhands it and tags the bag for the out. But Fromm heads to second. And that is exactly what the Huskers were looking for from Hannah Kaur. Had it been a little farther from the line, she would have had a chance to beat it out. As it is, Nebraska happy with Kaur's sack bunt to first. The batter, Hannah Kamenzen, runner at second. One out, scoreless, bottom of the first. Lefty to lefty. Heron's first one, sprayed foul to the left by Kamenzen. Strike one. Hannah's average, 389. Eight home runs, 56 RBI. Hannah 5-for-12 with three batted in. Two doubles and a homer in the NCAA tournament. The lefty Heron reaches up and deals the 0-1, and Kamenzen sprays a foul to the left, out of play, strike two, 0-2. Sure, some mixed emotions tonight for Hannah Kamenzen, facing the Arkansas program where she began her college career. Heron's 0-2, and it skips in there for a ball, smothered by Miller, the catcher. And the count is 1-2. Hannah Kamenzen, Lauren Kamenzen, and Casey Hoffman all began as Razorbacks before coming home to Nebraska. Fromm at second, one out, bottom of the first, no score. Heron's pitch, and Kamenzen dribbles a foul toward the Arkansas dugout, first base side, still 1-2. Both teams with a hit, scoreless, bottom of the first, Nebraska and Arkansas. Fromm, elite speed at second, one out. The 1-2 from Heron. Kamenzen takes a fastball, low and away, now 2-2. Outfield playing Kamenzen the other way. The left fielder, Wyckoff, guards the line. The center fielder, Johnson, good 20 feet to the left of straightaway center. Count it 2-2. Heron deals. Kamenzen fouls straight back, pitch in on the grip of her bat. And the count holds at 2-2. The Huskers on a school record 26-game winning streak. They have won 40 of their last 41 games. The 2-2 from Heron. That pitch comes inside. No, they called it for strike three, just over the inside corner at the belt for a called strike three, and that's the second out of the inning. Susan Eads, the home plate umpire, has a delayed strike call. Called that one there. And now with two outs, the batter Ava Kuzak. 311 average, 14 homers, 50 RBI. Heron, the lefty, deals. Kuzak swings, grounds it up the third baseline, foul. Strike one. Kuzak, 3-for-13 with a run batted in and a double. All three of her hits in this NCAA tournament came last weekend in the Super Regional. Fromm at second, two outs, scoreless, bottom of the first. The 0-1 from Heron. Kuzak takes upstairs, ball one, we're even at one. Heron, a 5'10 senior left-hander from Tampa, Florida. She's not been razor sharp in the NCAA tournament. 1-0, a 3.65 ERA. She's made two starts. The 1-1 from Heron. Kuzak swings, lifts this one to right. Bain back into her left, now in into her left to make the catch and end the inning. So just as Arkansas stranded the leadoff single of Johnson at second, Nebraska strands Fromm after her leadoff single at second base. No runs, one hit, one left. To the second inning, Nebraska nothing, Arkansas nothing. And this is Big Red Softball.
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0: Top of the second inning, no score, Nebraska and Arkansas. Fourth game here in the first round of the NCAA Women's College World Series. Greetings to Christian Summers listening along with us in Mexico. And hi to Bobby, Lena, and Maddie Rohr. Listening in as they build a fort back home in Omaha. As always, we will take your social media interaction with the broadcast booth. My handle on X is at Roar of the Crowd. You can find me on the other social media outlets as well. Roar of the Crowd's usually a good place to start with those as well. I was happy to see Deb Belin on the concourse as I made my way upstairs to the broadcast booth, the palatial broadcast booths in Oklahoma City. Always rip on broadcast booths elsewhere. This place is a cathedral. Dakota Kennedy leads off the second, no score. First pitch to Kennedy is upstairs, 1-0. Kennedy, a left-hand batter, threatening two-way player, 378 average, 16 home runs, 54 RBI. Kennedy having a terrific NCAA tournament, 10 for 17. Jordy to the line, her 1-0. Kennedy takes changeup, outside corner, call to strike, we're even at one. As we said, Kennedy 10 for 17. She has driven in 11 runs, hit a pair of home runs and three doubles. Kennedy leads off the top of the second for the Razorbacks. Left-hand batter, wide open stance. Jordy's 1-1. Kennedy swings and misses on a fastball from Fromm, and the count is 1-2. Kennedy, Davison, and Riho, 5, 6, and 7 in the order, due to hit for the Razorbacks here in the second. Outfield, shades her the other way. 1-2 the count. Fromm deals, and Kennedy swings and lines this one into center field, down for a hit. And it's bobbled by Core in center. Kennedy trying for second. The throw to second. The tag by Kuzak. Not in time. And Kennedy is on to second. Kennedy shot that ball into center field for a hit. I don't know if Core got the cleanest hop out there in center field. It was mishandled by Core. It will be scored a single, then an error on Hannah, her first of the year. And once there was a sort of bobble out there in center, Kennedy was on to second. Carly Davison, the hitter now, right-hand hitter. First one from Jordy, and Davison takes a fastball inside corner, a strike, it's 0-1. Top of the second, no score, Nebraska and Arkansas. Davison is hitting 368, 12 home runs, 50 RBI. Davison, a senior from Torrance, California. The line by Jordy, her 0-1. Davison takes the changeup, called the strike, it's 0-2. We mentioned Nebraska has Fromm and Core on its roster with the bulk of their Women's College World Series experience. Davison has played in the series. She played here when she was at Utah as a freshman. Now the 0-2, Davison swings and misses on a changeup. She's tagged out by Farrell to finish off the strikeout from first of the game. And there is one out in the top of the second inning. So Davison strikes out swinging, one out. And the batter is Atalia Rijo, 350 average, 7 home runs, 42 RBI for Rijo. The senior out of Horseheads, New York. Left-hand batter, Fromm's first one. Grounded by Rijo towards short. Cusack charges, grabs, throws low to first. Nice scoop by Bacon as she had to reach out toward right center field, and the Huskers get the out the second out of the inning. Bacon stretched out toward right center field to snag a rushed throw by Cusack. And now a runner at second with two outs for Kaylee Wyckoff, left-hand hitter. Scoreless top of the second. Fromm's first pitch. Wyckoff takes a fastball up and in, 1-0. Wyckoff, 340 average, 7 home runs, 40 RBI. Wyckoff, a senior from Katy, Texas. That's in the Houston area. Razorbacks have a big Houston area contingent on their roster. The 1-0, and Wyckoff laces this one to center and deep. Core all the way back to the wall, but it's gone. A two-run home run for Kaylee Wyckoff, and Arkansas with a 2-0 lead in the second. Eighth home run of the year for Wyckoff as she lined that ball to the left of straightaway center. Core was in hot pursuit all the way, almost chased that one down. Getting another look at it, the pitch was down the middle of the plate, and Wyckoff got a good piece of it and knocked it out of here. But boy, Core was about as close as you could come to robbing a home run. That is the first hit, let alone run, Fromm has given up with a runner on base. First hit Fromm has given up with a runner on base here in this NCAA tournament. Now the batter, Kennedy Miller, right-hand hitter, 2-0 Arkansas, top of the second. Miller hitting 292, the right-hand batter swings and misses badly, fooled by a changeup, strike one. Miller, 4 for 14 with a home run and 3 RBI. Junior out of Georgetown, Texas. 0-1 the count. Fromm brings it in. Miller takes the fastball call to strike. It's 0-2. Base is empty. Two outs here in the top of the second. Two runs in for the Razorbacks. Jordy to the wind. Her 0-2 pitch. Miller takes in the dirt. Ball 1-2. Kennedy Miller was a freshman All-American and first-team All-Region performer. 331 average, 8 home runs, 36 RBI in 2024. 1-2 the count. Fromm brings it in. Miller swings and misses. She's down on strike, so Fromm responds with a strikeout. But only after Arkansas takes the lead. Two runs, two hits, an error, and no one left on. We go to the bottom of the second inning with a score, Arkansas 2, Nebraska nothing, on the Huskers Radio Network.
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0: Nate Rohr back with you from Devon Park, Oklahoma City, Oklahoma. Our studio engineer back in the Acres Broadcast Center is Camden Cohn. Bottom of the second inning, 2-0. Arkansas leads Nebraska. A two-run home run in the top of the second by Wyckoff. And a Husker hello to my friend and colleague Matt Cotney, listening along on B107.3 in Lincoln. And greetings to David W. listening in the DMV area. Hi to Ken Herring listening in. He sits on his patio. And hello to Kenlin Johannes, listening in from Lakeland, Florida. And hi to Katiana. She says she's ready to belt out Delta Dawn after a Husker win tonight. Well, Nebraska's going to have to come back to make that a reality as Arkansas has jumped out to a 2-0 lead in the bottom of the second inning. But remember, Oklahoma State led 1-0 on Saturday, so it's not as if the Huskers haven't had to come back recently. Jesse Farrell leads off for Nebraska. First pitch from Heron. Farrell takes just over the inside corner, a strike 0-1. 2-0, Arkansas, bottom of the second inning. Farrell, 3-for-14. A homer and 5 RBI all in game one of the super. The pitch up and in. Farrell squats under that one from Heron. Ball one, we're even at one. Heron, a first-team All-American, first-team All-SEC this season. The lefty with 1-1. Pitches down and in to Farrell. Ball two, 2-1. Jesse Farrell in her last eight games hitting 5-for-23, hoping to turn that around here tonight. Heron with a 2-1. Farrell takes upstairs, now 3-1. Leadoff runner has reached in all three half innings. We'll see if the trend continues. Farrell ahead in the count, 3-1. Heron, the lefty, leans in, reaches up and deals the 3-1. And Farrell takes upstairs, ball four, leadoff walk. First walk drawn by Nebraska, and that will bring Casey Hoffman to the plate. Hoffman, 354 average, four home runs, 34 RBI. Arkansas leads 2-0 in the bottom of the second inning. Hoffman, a powerful left-hand batter out of Elkhorn South High School, and she began her college career in Arkansas. The lefty Heron delivers the first one. Hoffman takes upstairs 1-0. Heron has been out of the zone with her last five pitches. Hoffman back in there, left-hand batter. Slightly open stance, the wind. Heron with the 1-0. Hoffman takes a fastball for a strike, and it's 1-1. We were talking about Kaylee Wyckoff. She hit the two-run home run in the top half of this inning. That pitch outside, count it 2-1. Wyckoff, one of the few people who have transferred out of Texas Tech. She came to Arkansas. Runner at first, no one out, the 2-1 from Heron. And Hoffman swings, lost a fly ball to left. Wyckoff shuffles in and makes the catch for the first out of the bottom of the second inning. Farrell retreats to first. She's there with one out. And the batter is Samantha Bland. Hello to Mike Hartung, listening along with us in Kansas. And greetings to Husker alum Amanda Duran, listening in from Southern California. One out, runner at first for Samantha Bland, and Bland swings at the first one and sprays it foul and out of play to the right. Strike one. CME is hitting .310 this year. Four home runs, 18 RBI. Arkansas leads 2-0. We're in the bottom of the second. Farrell at first. One out. Wine by Heron, her 0-1. Bland sprays a foul to the right, out of play into the Arkansas fan section. On his 0-2. Bland has had a good NCAA tournament, 5 for 12 with a pair of doubles. She is finishing the season strong. Her last eight games hitting .476. Heron's 0-2. Bland takes in the dirt for a ball. That pitch hopped well in front of the plate. Smothered by Miller, the catcher. Count at 1-2. Outfield shades Bland the other way toward right. Infield off to the right as well. Farrell at first, one out. Heron with a 1-2. Bland swings and lines back up the middle, down for a hit, and it bounces off of Johnson's glove in center. She kept it in front of her. It's still a hit, though, for Bland, and Nebraska has runners first and second with one out for Bella Bacon. Line drive back up the middle. Your only worry as that ball shot out there to center was, would it get down in front of Johnson? It did. She booted it, but she was able to keep it in front of her. Now the batter, Bella Bacon, right-hand hitter, .333 average, a homer, 6 RBI. The wind by the lefty, Heron, her first pitch, and Bacon cues a foul to the right of the plate. Strike 1-1-1. Bella 2-for-7 in the NCAA tournament. She has hit well in the last eight games in which she's gotten an at-bat, 7-for-15, and boy, is this a spot for the senior from Millard West to try and come through in. Farrell at second, Bland at first. One out. We are in the bottom of the second inning. Arkansas 2-0 lead on Nebraska, though the Huskers threatening to answer. Heron to the wind, her 0-1 pitch. And Bacon with a check swing. They appeal to first. The ruling, no swing on a pitch in the dirt. Ball one, we're even at one. Fortunate there is Mike Burwell, the first base umpire, somebody we saw during Big Ten season, ruled that Bacon checked in time. Now the line, the 1-1 from Heron, and that skips in there for a ball. That was blocked by the catcher, Miller. Ball two, 2-1 the count to Bacon. Lauren Kamenzind is next, and hopefully she's working on a shot of confidence after that big three-run homer that was the exclamation point in the Super Regional. Two on, one out. The 2-1 from Heron, and Bacon rolls a ground ball towards short. Charging is Riho. Her throw to first is just in time to get Bacon. The runners advance. Farrell to third, Bland to second, but that was a close play at first on Bacon. And Bella, at least with a productive out in that, she moves the runner Bland into scoring position and pushes Farrell to third. Runners second and third, two outs for Lauren Kamenzind. 2-0 Arkansas, bottom of the second inning. Heron, the lefty, deals the first one, and Lauren swings and sprays a foul to the right out of play. Strike 1-0-1. Lauren Kamenzind, .277 average. 7 home runs, 39 RBI, a former Arkansas Razorback. Boy, would she love to come through against her former team. Heron, the lefty, with the 0-1. Kamenzind swings and lifts a fly ball, shallow right. Bain called off by the second baseman, Davison, who runs into foul ground to make the catch to end the inning. So Nebraska mounts a threat, but can't push him across. No runs, one hit, no errors, two left on. We've played two in Oklahoma City. The score, Arkansas 2, Nebraska nothing. This is Big Red Softball.
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0: Top of the third inning. Arkansas leads Nebraska 2-0 in the first round of the NCAA Women's College World Series. The eighth all-time qualification for the Cornhuskers to the Women's College World Series. Greetings to Melinda Weintier, listening with us in Chadron. And hello to Dr. J, listening in from Kearney. Hi to John Tariella in Exeter. And hello to Pete and Sherry Brang in Minnesota. And Daniel Fuhrer up in Fremont. Gorgeous night for softball here in Oklahoma City. Sun has set. The lights taking full effect now. And the rain moving through the area. Got a little of the humidity out of the system. And it's kept the temperatures a little cooler here in Oklahoma City, and you need all the help you can get in that respect with how humid it is here in Oklahoma in late May. Hi to Jim and Kelly Herzberg listening in from Arizona. Bill Gotcha says he's staying up late with us tonight. Hello to Dr. Hard as well. He's in the ballpark tonight. And hi to Mr. and Mrs. Husker Gnome listening in. All right, top of the third, 2-0 Arkansas. Reagan Johnson leads off and takes a first pitch strike over the inside corner from Fromm. It's 0-1. Johnson hit a check swing roller to short that she beat out for an infield single her first time up. Infield way in against the speedy lefty slapper. The 0-1 on the way from Jordy. Johnson takes a fastball just outside, belt high. Ball one, we're even at one. Pitch did not miss by much. Johnson, a senior. First team All-SEC as a sophomore, so 2 years ago. The 1-1 from Fromm, and Johnson takes just outside. 2-1 the count. Boy, Jordy went back to the same spot as the 0-1 pitch that was called a ball. Threw basically the same pitch, and it was called a ball by Susan Eads, the home plate umpire. 2-1 the count to Johnson, who leads off the third, 2-0 Arkansas. Fromm's 2-1. Johnson slaps a foul to the left, out of play. It caroms off a screen, and a patron wearing a red cap and a red and white polo, I assume a Husker fan, made a nice catch on that ball. 2-2. Of course, they take the balls back from you when they go into foul territory. 2-2 the count to Johnson, who leads off top of the third. Fromm brings it in. Johnson, a check swing roller to first. Bacon has it. Race to the bag. One by Bacon for the out. Nice play, Bella Bacon. One gone in the top of the third. Johnson hit a check swing roller to the right side. It was far enough off the line that Bacon had to range to her right to track it down. And then she raced the runner to the bag, and she did indeed beat Johnson by half a step. One gone, top of the third. Brimley Bain, the batter. She flied to left her first time up. Fromm's first one is a fastball. Ooh, maybe a touch high. Looked good. Maybe outside. Ball one. That one humped up there at 70 miles an hour from Jordy Fromm. Arkansas 2-0, top of the third inning. Wyckoff homered for the two runs in the second. 1-0, and that's on the hands of Bain and fouled straight back. 1-1 the count. Brindley Bain, a freshman out of Eagleville, Tennessee. Second team all-region. Ranked ninth in the nation by Perfect Game as a part of the class of 2026. Fromm to the line, her 1-1. Bain takes a changeup in her half for a strike, 1-2. Bain was a three-time first-team All-Stater at Eagleville High School in Tennessee. One and two the count, one out. Jordy gets the sign, brings it in. Bain lines this one to left, but in and to her left is Hill, and she makes a running face-high catch for the second out of the inning. Natalia got a good read on that ball and was able to make a fairly easy catch for the second out of the inning. Two gone, top of the third. Arkansas leads 2-0. We wish Will Bolt and Nebraska baseball the best of luck tomorrow as they open up regionals at home against South Dakota State. 3 o'clock first pitch, pregame 2:30 on the Huskers Radio Network. First pitch to Ella McDowell is down and in from Fromm, 1-0. Sure, a lot of excitement back home for the first home baseball regional since 2008. 1-0 to McDowell, who grounded to third her first time up. Fromm brings in the 1-0. McDowell lines to third. Diving to her left is Bland, and she makes a phenomenal catch. Oh, my, what a play by Sammy to deny McDowell of a double and end the inning. Whoa. That thing was a missile to the left side, and Bland dove and flagged it down to end the inning. Though it was noisy, Arkansas is gone. 1-2-3 in the third. On to the bottom of the third. Jordy Fromm to lead it off for Nebraska. Arkansas leads the Huskers 2-0 on the Huskers Radio Network.
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0: Bottom of the third inning, Nebraska trails Arkansas 2-0. A two-run home run by Kaylee Wyckoff in the second inning accounted for the Razorbacks' runs. Now the Huskers start their second time through the order against Robin Heron from core. Hannah Kamenzind all due to hit in the bottom of the third inning against Arkansas's Robin Heron, who's bent but not broken through two innings. She's allowed two hits and a walk. She got out of a two-on, one-out jam without giving up a run in the second. Hi to Nancy Tariella listening in Branson. And hello to Lou Ann Miller listening in with us. Here we go, bottom of the third, 2-0 Arkansas. Jordy Fromm to lead it off for Nebraska. She singled the left her first time up. Heron, the lefty, delivers the first one. And that's way high and over the catcher's glove all the way back to the screen, ball one. Heron works with a lot of upspin. You see a lot of rise balls from her, and that one got away from her. 1-0 to Jordy. The line by Heron, the lefty's 1-0. Fromm swings and foul tips the rise ball into the mitt of Miller, the catcher, 1-1. Nebraska has gotten the leadoff runner on in each of the first two innings. Can they make it three in a row? And, of course, Fromm would be an excellent one to get on ahead of Kaur and Kamenzind. Heron with the 1-1. Fromm takes upstairs. Ball two, 2-1. Jordy Fromm hitting 400 in her NCAA career, four homers, seven RBI. The 2-1 from Heron. Prom takes in the dirt, now 3-1. Bottom of the third inning, 2-0. Arkansas leads Nebraska from the top of the Huskers' order. Ahead in the count, 3-1. The outfield plays her to pole. The line by Heron, her 3-1. Jordy takes a fastball for a strike. We're full 3-2. Fromm and pitched the bat away. She was convinced that was ball four instead of his strike two. Susan needs strike zone a little tough to figure right now. The payoff on the way from Heron. Fromm swings and pops it up. Foul, third base side. McDowell makes the catch. One gone. Ouch. So Fromm fouls out to third, and with one out, the batter is Hannah Kaur. Kaur hit a sacrifice bunt to first, her first time up. So no official at-bats as yet. Line, Heron with the first pitch. Kaur takes low, ball one. Earlier tonight, Alabama, 6-3 win over UCLA. 10 hits for the Tide off Taylor Tinsley of UCLA. 1-0 the count. Heron brings it in. Kaur sprays a foul to the right out of play. Strike one, we're even at one. Wells 2-for-4 with three RBI and a homer to pace the Tide offense. As Bama scored the last five runs in that game. The winner will play Alabama Saturday at 6. The loser faces UCLA tomorrow night. Kaur grounds it up the third baseline, taken behind the bag by McDowell. The throw to first is in time. For the second out of the inning, that was a terrific play by McDowell, the third baseman, especially with Kaur's speed. McDowell ranged to her right and was charging, made the backhand stop, and threw it to first just in time to get Hannah Kaur. Man, what a play. Two gone, bottom of the third, 2-0. Arkansas leads Nebraska. Batter is Hannah Kamenzen. Heron's first one is a fastball down and in, 1-0. Hannah struck out looking. Her first time up. Lefty to lefty. The line by Heron, her 1-0. Kamenzen swings, lifts the fly ball to center. Cruising to a right, Johnson to make the catch here in the bottom of the third inning, and Nebraska's gone 1-2-3. On to the fourth. Bell, Kennedy, and Davison. Middle third of the order due to hit for Arkansas. Three complete in Oklahoma City. The Razorbacks lead Nebraska 2-0. This is Big Red Softball.
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0: Top of the fourth inning at Devon Field. Oklahoma City, Oklahoma. Arkansas leads Nebraska 2-0. A two-run home run by Kaylee Wyckoff in the second inning has put the Razorbacks on top. Arkansas will have Bell, Kennedy, and Davison, the middle third of the order, due to hit here in the top of the fourth as they try to add to this 2-0 lead. A reminder that whether you're selling one piece of farm equipment or planning a retirement auction, Auction Time is ready to help with free valuations. 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Told you about the game that immediately preceded this one. Bama 6-3 over UCLA. Bama awaits the winner of this one. Saturday at 6. UCLA will take on the loser of this one tomorrow night at 8:30. In the other half of the bracket, Texas Tech run-ruled Mississippi State 8-0 and 5. Tennessee doubled up Texas 6-3, so it's Tech and Tennessee Saturday at 2, Mississippi State and Texas tomorrow at 6. Tiana Bell leads off against Jordy Fromm, righty to righty. First one, sprayed foul and out of play to the right by Bell, strike one. Tiana grounded out to second her first time up. Since allowing the two-run home run to Wyckoff, Fromm has retired four in a row. 2-0 Arkansas, top of the fourth. Fromm, the right-hander to the wind. Her 0-1. Bell with a cut and a miss. Way behind a fastball, strike two, 0-2. Bell, last year for California, was a .347 hitter. 15 home runs. 54 RBI. Cal, the alma mater of Courtney Dyfel, the Arkansas head coach. The 0-2. Pitch is fouled straight back. Still 0-2 to Bell. We mentioned that while Dyfel is making her first appearance in the Women's College World Series as a head coach, she played in this event four times as a catcher for the Golden Bears. 0-2 to Bell, who leads off here in the top of the fourth. Fromm to the wind, the 0-2. Bell takes a changeup, called strike three over the inside corner. Jordy's third strikeout of the game, and there is one gone in the top of the fourth. Arkansas 2-0 on the two-run homer by Wyckoff in the second. Kennedy to the plate now. Dakota Kennedy was the first run to score on that home run. She singled up the middle and scored in the second inning. Fromm's first pitch, Kennedy takes low and away, ball one. Of course, Courtney Dyfel played for Sandy Creek native Diane Neinmeyer at Cal back when the Bears were one of the top programs in all of college softball. The 1-0 on the way. Kennedy takes a fastball down and in. Ball two, 2-0. Dyfel was an All-American her senior year when Cal finished as the national runner-up in 0-3. 2-0, the count with one out. Fromm brings it in. Kennedy takes a fastball outside corner, 2-1. Courtney Scott when she played for the Bears. The married name is Dyfel. 2-1, the count with one out. The pitch, a changeup down and away. Kennedy checked her swing, count at 3-1. 2-0 Arkansas, top of the fourth. One out, no one on. 3-1 the count to very dangerous Dakota Kennedy. Fromm dangles the arm, gets the sign, brings home the 3-1. Kennedy lines it foul to the left out of play, 3-2. Courtney Dyfel, formerly Courtney Scott's family, a big softball family. Her sister, Amanda, played for Fresno State in 1998. That was the year the Bulldogs won the national title. Full count, one out. Pitch from Fromm. Kennedy swings and misses on a changeup for strike three. Fourth strikeout of the game for Jordy, and there are two out here in the top of the fourth. Two out, no one on. Carly Davidson, the batter. Davison, strikeout swinging her first time up. In 1998, Fresno State, on their way to the national championship, played Nebraska and beat the Huskers 6-1. Fromm's first pitch is dribbled foul to the left by Davison, strike one. In fact, Rhonda Revelle's first Women's College World Series game as a head coach was that 6-1 loss to Fresno State in 98. When Margie Wright led the Bulldogs to the national title. Two outs, no one on. 2-0 Arkansas, top of the fourth. Fromm's 0-1. It's swung on and missed by Davison. She had no beat on that one, and the count is 0-2. That trip to the series in 98, Nebraska went 1-2. Lost to Fresno, beat Texas, lost to Washington. 0-2 to Davison. Fromm's pitch. Davison takes a rise ball too high. Now 1-2. So 98, the Huskers went 1-2. 2002, the Huskers went 1-2 in the series. 2013, they were 0-2. Fromm with a 1-2. Davison lifts one down the right field line. Foul and out of play. And the count holds at 1-2. So the Huskers have a three-game losing streak in this event, but it's misleading. Those three losses, the one in 2002 to Florida State, then the two in 2013, all by one run. Two out, no one on. 2-0 Arkansas, top of the fourth. Another 1-2 from Fromm. Swing and a miss by Davison. She's down on strikes. Fromm strikes out the side here in the top of the fourth inning. Can that provide a boost for the Huskers? Kuzak, Farrell, and Hoffman will try and provide that boost as we go to the bottom of the fourth with the score Arkansas 2, Nebraska nothing on the Huskers Radio Network.
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0: Bottom of the fourth inning, 2-0. Arkansas leads Nebraska. Kaylee Wyckoff with a two-run home run in the top of the second inning to give the Razorbacks the lead. And so far, Nebraska has not been able to equal it. Kuzak, Farrell, and Casey Hoffman trying to do just that here in the bottom of the fourth inning. Hi to Artie Katerba, listening in from Los Angeles. It's been great seeing all the Husker fans excited about this team and all the alumni that are down here in Oklahoma City. Happened to run into former Husker outfielder Nicole Trimboli out on the concourse. She was a part of that 2002 team that came here to the Women's College World Series and won a game. Also happened to see Kira Borkercher, who's on that 0-2 team, and Stefan also here. She didn't make it to the series, but Stefan was an All-American at second for Nebraska, and that is nowhere near a full listing of all the alumni who have hopped on planes, trains, and automobiles to get down here to support their Huskers. Hi to Dusty and Lincoln listening in. Hoping the Huskers can turn it around. 2-0 Arkansas, bottom of the fourth. Kuzak leads off against Heron, and the lefty deals and misses up and in with a rise ball, 1-0. Ava Kuzak fly to right her first time up. In between innings, the team huddle led by Rhonda Revelle, and she had a spirited message for her bunch, the 1-0. Kuzak sprays a foul to the right out of play, ending up in the Arkansas fan section, and they were not able to catch the ball. Whoops, Pig Suey. 1-1 the count. Kuzak to lead it off. The last five Huskers have been retired. Heron the lefty with a 1-1. Kuzak takes a fastball, low and away. Ball two, 2-1. Outfield plays Kuzak off to the right. Huskers have had the leadoff runner on in two out of three innings. Heron with the 2-1. Kuzak rolls a grounder back to the pitcher. Heron has it, throws first in time. Ball very softly hit, and there's one out here in the bottom of the fourth. Arkansas 2-0 on Nebraska. And the batter is Casey Hoffman. Jesse Farrell drew a walker first time up. Hoffman on deck. Heron, the lefty, deals, and Farrell takes well outside, 1-0. Robin Heron trained with the same pitching coach as former Arkansas pitching legend Mary Half. Now the pitch that misses just outside. Ball two, 2-0 to Farrell. Half and Heron are tied for the school record in 10 strikeout games with 16 career. Bases

the school record in 10 strikeout games with 16 career. Bases empty, one out, two and doe the count. The lefty Robin Heron from Tampa lines and deals the 2-0. Farrell takes a fastball and looks at a strike. It's 2-1. Huskers need a base runner ahead of Hoffman. One out, no one on. Bottom of the fourth, 2-0 Arkansas. The 2-1. And Farrell lines this one in the left center field, down for a hit. Johnson, the center fielder, quickly to her right to cut it off. The throw into the infield. Goetz away, though, and Farrell heads to second. A gift-wrapped base for Nebraska, and the Huskers have a runner in scoring position here in the bottom of the fourth. Farrell had the solid single to center, and then Johnson threw that ball in. It was just to the right of the shortstop, Riho, who didn't really make a big effort to try and flag that ball down, and it skipped past her and rolled toward the first base dugout. It's an error on Johnson. Runner at second, one out. Batter is Hoffman. Pitch. Hoffman grounds back up the middle, diving toward left, Riho. She has it. She'll hold on to it. But everybody is safe, and Nebraska has runners first and third with one out. You would have loved for that ball to get through. Riho made a spectacular play, diving to her left to keep that ball on the infield, though. And now the Huskers with runners first and third and one out. Ron Ravel is down the line. She's going to bring on a pinch runner for Hoffman at first. And Casey, the former Razorback, will lead to a hearty hand from the Husker patrons on the third base side. Kennedy Williams heads over to first. She will run for Hoffman. She represents the tying run. 2-0 Arkansas. We're in the bottom of the fourth. Conversation in the circle. They're talking with Heron, the pitcher. And they are going to go to their bullpen. Oh, boy. So just like that, back-to-back hits, and they knock Heron out of this game. And now the right-hander, Peyton Burnham, comes on. So Heron, who had bent but not broken against the Huskers all night, is finally lifted from this game. Runners first and third, one out. And a quick hook from Courtney Dyfel, the Arkansas head coach. Peyton Burnham on for the Razorbacks. 14-4 record, a 190 ERA, 26 appearances, including 18 starts. She has thrown 103 innings and allowed 81 hits, 28 runs, all earned, walked 24, struck out 64. Opponents hitting 215 against her. So Burnham on to pitch for Arkansas. Tying run at first. Go-ahead run at the plate with Samantha Bland. Hello to Ron Osborne listening in Omaha. And hi to No Block, No Rock listening in Omaha as well. Huskers banging on the door, trailing Arkansas 2-0 in the bottom of the fourth. Bland to the plate. She singled solidly back up the middle. Her first time up. Williams at first, Farrell at third. One out, Samantha Bland the hitter. And will Williams be taking off for second? We shall see. Burnham delivers the first one. It's taken just over the outside corner, call to strike 0-1. We mentioned Heron has not really been great in the NCAA tournament. 3.65 ERA coming in. Now the pitch, and Blaine lines through to the right side for a hit. Farrell scores. Williams around second, on her way to third. The throw skips in late. It's an RBI signal to right for Bland, and the Huskers are on the board. 2-1 Arkansas in the bottom of the fourth. And by the way, the tying run is at third. The possible go-ahead run on at first, and they both run well. Sammy with her 19th RBI. The

Here. Sammy, my girl, coming up with a big hit there. Bacon the hitter. Bella drives it deep down the left field line, but it's foul. Strike one, 0-1, but a towering drive from Bella Bacon down the left field line. She jumped on the first pitch from Burnham and hammered it off the batting practice canopy down the left field line. Bland is at first. Williams at third, one out, 2-1 Arkansas. Bottom of the fourth, Huskers threatening to tie or more. Burnham with the 0-1, and runner goes. Pitch taken for a ball, the throw to second, cut off. Bland will steal second without a tag. Meanwhile, Williams is on at third. Bland with her team-leading 11th stolen base of the year. And now a hit will give Nebraska the lead. Runners second and third, one out. 1-1 the count, the pitch. Bacon dribbles it foul to the left. Strike two, 1-2.

0: One and two, the count, one out. Runners second and third. Infield drawn in. The pitch from Heron. And it's grounded by Bacon towards second. The run will score. The throw to first is in time. This game is tied at two. Ground out to second by Bacon. She did her job well. Bella Bacon with the RBI ground out. And now there's a runner at third with two outs. And Lauren Kamenson coming to the plate against Burnham. Both of Heron's inherited runners have come in to score. Kamenson fouled to second her first time up. Runner at third, two outs, first pitch. Kamenson grounds to second. Right at Davison, whose throw to first is in time to end the inning. But oh, some life from the Cornhuskers and then some in the bottom of the fourth. As they score two runs, they do it on three hits, no errors, one left on. Brand new ball game as we head to the top of the fifth with the score, Nebraska 2, Arkansas 2, and this is Big Red Softball.
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0: Greetings to the Steinberg family as they make their way to Vernal, Utah. And here we go on the top of the fifth. Nebraska 2, Arkansas 2. Some new life for the big crowd in scarlet and cream to our left. Feels like a balanced crowd, maybe a slight edge for Nebraska. Of course, Arkansas's campus is half the distance that Nebraska's is from this ballpark. Both fan bases here in force and spirited tonight. They've been treated to a good one so far. And Jordy Fromm has kicked it into high gear here in the middle innings after allowing the two-run homer to Kaylee Wyckoff. Jordy has retired seven in a row. She struck out all three batters in the fourth inning. And now as we begin the top of the fifth, Atalia Riho leads it off for Arkansas with the Huskers and Hogs tied at two. Riho grounded to short her first time up. Atalia Riho comes from a very bat-and-ball strong family. Left-hand batter against the righty Fromm, who goes to work here in the top of the fifth. Jordy's first one, Riho, sprays a foul up the left field line, out of play, strike one. First off, Riho's mother played softball at Albany and UNC Wilmington, so a couple of D1 schools there. Her father signed in the Dodgers organization at 15 years old. Played minor league ball for 11 years, got as high as AAA, but never the show. The line by Fromm, her 0-1. Riho takes just a bit high, 1-1, didn't miss by much. Pitch over the outer part of the plate. Riho's cousin is Jose Riho, who you know as the 1990 World Series MVP for the wire-to-wire Cincinnati Reds. Jordy's 1-1. Riho swings and misses on a changeup for a strike. And the count is 1-2. Top of the fifth, Huskers and Razorbacks tied at two. Riho played for the Dominican Republic national team last fall. Atalia Riho ready for this from 1-2. Riho takes Up and in, ball two, 2-2 the count. By the way, Casey Hoffman has re-entered to play right field after her single, and then Williams pinch ran for her and came around to score on the Bacon groundout. 2-2 to Riho. The pitch. Riho rolls a ground ball to the left side. Bland far to her left. Scoops it. Throws. Close play. They got her. Nice play, Sammy Bland. Bland has made a couple of spectacular plays over at third base tonight. Bland had to range well to her left, scoop it, pick it up, fire it to first. Now is Arkansas going to challenge? It appears that they are. They are going to challenge, and that is a bang-bang play at first. So right now it's a ground out to third. Regardless, Bland made a great play. Riho runs very well. We're getting another look at it now, and it looks like she's out. She's out. I don't think you could get a piece of pizza under Riho's cleat at first base. But the question is, did her shoe touch the base before the ball got in Bella Bacon's glove? And the answer is no. I think she will still be out, so Arkansas will lose their challenge here. They'll have one remaining. Again, the call on the field as she is out at first base. It was a bang-bang play. And especially, here's the call. They confirm the call. She's out. One gone. This late in the game, to get a leadoff runner on, to break Fromm's rhythm, it makes some sense to challenge it. She was out. Now one out. And the batter is Kaylee Wyckoff. She hit the two-run homer that got the Razorbacks on the board in the second inning. She homered to center. Since then, the Huskers with a pair in the fourth. We are in the top of the fifth, game tied at two. Kaylee Wyckoff, left-hand hitter against Jordy Fromm. Jordy's first one. Wyckoff takes a fastball inside corner at the belt, strike one. Greetings to Andrew Harkin checking in with us. He's made his way home from work up in New York. 0-1 the count. One out, no one on. Fromm brings it in. Wyckoff takes. Where in the world did that miss? Pitch was over the outside corner, under the belt, called a ball. Susan Eads has not given Jordy Fromm that pitch at least three times, and she called a strike on her on that pitch during her at bat in the third. 1-1 the count. Jordy deals. Wyckoff pops it up toward third. Bland in into her left to make the catch for the second out of the inning. Great answer by Fromm. Pitch in on the hands of Wyckoff, and she just hit a weak popper to third. Now two outs. Huskers and Razorbacks tied at two, top of the fifth. The batter is Kennedy Miller. She struck out swinging her first time up. Base is empty, two outs in the fifth. Fromm has retired nine in a row since the Wyckoff homer. First pitch, Miller dribbles foul around home plate, strike one. Below to Bridget Stewart, listening in as she drives home from Omaha to Wahoo. And greetings to Shannon Ibarro, listening in to us on KNEB 960 in Scotts Bluff. 0-1 to Miller. Fromm brings it in. Miller takes a fastball at the knees. Inside corner, strike two, 0-2. Jordy has retired nine in a row. She has five strikeouts tonight. And now they rise to their feet behind the Nebraska third base side dugout. Base is empty, two outs. Fromm delivers 0-2. And that pitch is taken a bit low over the inner half. Ball one, 1-2. Nebraska and Arkansas tied at two, top of the fifth. First round of the Women's College World Series. Jordy into the wind. Her 1-2. Swing and a miss by Miller. She's down on strikes. Fromm has retired 10 in a row. And now let's see if the Huskers can break this tie. Fromm will lead off the bottom of the fifth for Nebraska. 4.5 complete. Huskers 2, Razorbacks 2 on the Huskers Radio Network.
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0: Back with you from Devon Park, Oklahoma City, Oklahoma, bottom of the fifth, Nebraska 2, Arkansas 2, first round of the Women's College World Series. Hi to Jim and Cindy listening with us on B107.3. And also hi to Cindy Crow listening in from Kansas City. By the way, tonight's attendance, 12,605. That is a WCWS attendance record. Two runs, three hits, one error, one left on for Arkansas. Two runs, five hits, an error, and four stranded for the Cornhuskers. And the top of the order, Fromm, Kaur, and Hannah Kamenzen due to hit. They're in the bottom of the fifth. If the Huskers win, they'll play Alabama Saturday night at 6. We'll have pregame coverage starting at 5:30 on the Huskers Radio Network. If Nebraska loses, they'll take on UCLA facing the Bruins for the fifth time this year. That's tomorrow night. 8 o'clock pregame ahead of an 8:30 first pitch. Of course, the Huskers trying to avoid that unhappy fate. Only four times in the Women's College World Series over 40 years history has a team lost game one and gone on to win the series. Here we go, bottom of the fifth. Game tied at 2. Jordy after the first pitch fouls it back to the screen. Strike one. Peyton Burnham out there for her first full inning of work after Heron pitches 3 1/3 innings and allows four hits, two runs, both earned, a walk and a strikeout. The 0-1, that's up and in to Fromm. Ball one, we're even at one. Great chance for Nebraska to take the lead here in the fifth with the top of the order due. The 1-1, Fromm takes just over the inside corner at the belt, call to strike one and two. That pitch, which has not been there for Fromm, has been called a strike on her at least twice. 1-2 to Jordy. The pitch, Fromm swings, pops it foul to the right of the plate, out of play. Still 1-2. Hi to Scott Donahue listening with us. 1-2 to Fromm. She leads off the bottom of the fifth. Nebraska and Arkansas tied at 2. The pitch from Burnham. It's up and away. Ball 2. 2-2 the count. You'd love a home run from Fromm. You'd be more than happy if she just reaches. The 2-2. Jordy rolls around her to third. McDowell to her left has it. Throws low to first. But it's snagged by Bell in time to retire Fromm. And there is one out in the bottom of the fifth.
5: Now, that center fielder, 23, Hannah
0: One out, no one on. The batter, Hannah Kaur. She's 0-for-1. A sack bunt in the first. A ground out to third, her last time up. Right-hand batter against the righty, Burnham. The first one. Hannah takes a fastball, low and away. 1-0. That one racing to the plate at 70 miles an hour, but out of the zone. 1-0 to Kaur. One out, no one on. Game tied at 2 in the fifth. The pitch, Kaur. Grounds toward third. McDowell Dernese has it. Throws to first in time. 2 away. Kind of an awkward hop in how McDowell handled that. She went to her knees, threw it from her knees, but her throw from her knees was about as strong as that and accurate as if she were standing on her feet. And quickly, there are two out. The batter, Hannah Kamenzen, 0-for-2, and she fouls the first pitch out of play to the left, strike one. Low to Allison Medler in South Carolina. 0-1 the count to Kamenzen. She struck out looking in the first, flied to center her last time up. The pitch, Hannah takes up and away from Burnham. Ball one, we're even at one. Peyton Burnham, a sophomore from Eugene, Oregon. 1-1 on the way, and Kamenzen late on that one. Sprays a foul toward the Nebraska on-deck circle. And McDowell, the third baseman, I don't know if she threw her glove at her, but her glove came off as she was going after that foul ball. Count it 1-2. Two outs, bottom of the fifth. Nebraska and Arkansas tied at 2. 1-2 to Hannah Kamenzen.
5: Two strikes.
0: The pitch. Kamenzen takes just outside, ball two, 2-2, and the catcher, Miller, stood there statuesque, holding that ball out there, pleading for Eads to call that a strike. She was unconvinced. Now 2-2 to Hannah. Burnham deals. Kamenzen takes low, ball three, we're full 3-2. Hannah Kamenzen, the former Razorback. Boy, would she love to put a run on the board here to hurt her old team. 3-2. Kamenzen swings and misses strike three. The inning's over. So after the game-tying single to right for Bland, Burnham has settled down in a big way and retired 5 in a row, and the Huskers' top of the order went 1-2-3 in the fifth. We go to the top of the sixth. Top of the order due Johnson, Bain, and McDowell. 5 complete in Oklahoma City. It's been a classic so far. Arkansas 2, Nebraska 2. This is Big Red Softball.
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0: Nate Rohr back with you from Devon Park, Oklahoma City, Oklahoma, Nebraska. And Arkansas tied at 2, top of the sixth. Top of the order due to hit for Arkansas against Jordy Fromm. That's Johnson, Bean, and McDowell. We invite you to stick around for the postgame show. Josh Hilkeman will have a full review of all the highlights of this one, plus a check of the Women's College World Series scoreboard. Make sure you're following the Huskers Radio Network on social media. Jessica Cootie is down here, and she'll be talking with Husker players and coaches. getting additional content throughout the weekend as Nebraska competes in the Women's College World Series. Top of the sixth, game tied at two. Regan Johnson leads off against Jordy Fromm. Righty to lefty. Bland in at third. Fromm's first pitch. Johnson slaps a foul. Third base side out of play toward the camera people. They're all fine. Strike 1-1-1. Fromm allowed the two-run home run to Kaylee Wyckoff with two out in the second. Since then, she has retired 10 in a row. Game tied at two, top of the sixth. Johnson leads it off with the Razorbacks. The 0-1 on the way from Jordy. Johnson shows bunt, pulls back, takes a strike. Belt high, inner half. 0-2 the count. Fromm has struck out six tonight, including four of the last six she's faced. Infield pulled in to try and cut off the slapper. Johnson ready for this Fromm 0-2. Johnson takes. Where in the world did that miss? Just outside, I guess. Ball 1-1-2. It's been a big talking point in college softball this year. The tighter strike zone and the big uptick in runs being fueled by that tight strike zone. And I think it's safe to say Susan Eads has been tight tonight, the 1-2. And Johnson slaps the liner to left, but right at Hill, who took a step to her left to make the catch for the first out of the top of the sixth inning. Johnson lines to left, one out. Hello to Woody and Jeannie listening in from Gibbon. Hi to Dave Fight listening in as well. One out, no one on, top of the sixth. Game tied at two, Huskers and Razorbacks. Brindley Bain, the batter, 0 for 2, two flyouts to left. First pitch in the dirt to her. Ball one. No wind at all. It's been perfectly still all night here in Oklahoma City. Gorgeous night for softball. 1-0 the count. Fromm brings it in. Bain fouls straight back. Strike one. We're even at one. Crowd has thinned some, but the crowd of 12,605, new session record in the Women's College World Series. Fromm's 1-1. Bain takes a fastball at the knees, called a strike 1-2. There was some concern that attendance would be down this year without Oklahoma or Oklahoma State in the series. Those skeptics have proven mistaken. 1-2 with one out. Fromm to the wind, the pitch. Bain rolls the ground ball, first base side. Fromm charges, gathers, whips it to first. It's off Bacon's glove, and Bain is safe. Little roller up the first baseline. Jordy was the only Husker fielder who had a shot at it. She ranged in into her left, spun, whipped a throw. Even had Bacon pulled in that throw, I don't think Bain would have been out. Bain just rolled that one off the end of her bat. But she beats it out, and it's an infield single. And yet Arkansas is

0: going to bring on a pinch runner.
1: I've got eight.
0: So Bain is out, and Kyler Del Duca, a freshman from Chino, California, is on to run. She's played in 48 games almost exclusively as a pinch runner. Speaking of Oklahoma, there is Sooner blood on this Arkansas coaching staff as DJ Gasso, the son of Patty Gasso, is the Razorbacks hitting coach. As they sub in Del Duca to run at first, Rhonda Ravel out of the Nebraska dugout, third base side, to speak with Fromm. They scored an infield single for Bain. That snaps the streak of 11 Razorback hitters in a row retired. Runner at first, one out for Ella McDowell, 0 for 2 today. Ground out to third and a line out to third. One on, one out. Game tied at 2 in the 6th. First one to McDowell, a fastball inside corner, a strike. 0-1 from Jordy. The possible go-ahead run at first. One out. Fromm to the wind, her 0-1. McDowell rolls the grounder back to the pitcher. Fromm has it, fires the second for one. Cammons into first, in time! Double play! And just like that, the Huskers get out of the jam! 1-4-3! And the Razorbacks are done in the 6th! All the awards Jordy Fromm has won this week, I don't know that I've mentioned, she was named the Gold Glover at pitcher. I think you just saw why she got the award, though. On to the bottom of the 6th. Nebraska and Arkansas tied at 2 on the Huskers Radio Network.
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0: High drama late into the night in Oklahoma City. Nebraska 2, Arkansas 2, bottom of the 6th. Hello to Michael Shane Cahill listening along with us, as is Gretchen Reitz back in Lincoln. Arkansas with a pair of runs in the top of the 2nd. The Huskers answered with 2 in the bottom of the 4th. And now it's Kuzak, Farrell, and Hoffman, middle third of the order, due to hit for the Cornhuskers against Peyton Burnham. These are the last three hitters to see Burnham. Burnham came in to face Bland, and Sammy got that single through the right side to tie the game at 2. Since then, Burnham has retired 5 in a row. So the important point here is after these three hitters, Kuzak, Farrell, and Hoffman, Bland, Bacon, Lauren, Kamenzen will be getting their second looks at the right-hander from Arkansas. Bottom of the 6th, Huskers 2, Razorbacks 2. Ava Kuzak leads it off for the Big Red. 0 for 2, a fly out to right and a ground out to the pitcher. And the first one from Burnham is low and away, 1-0. Ava flied to right and grounded to the pitcher. Outfield, shades her the other way toward right. The 1-0. Big cut and miss by Ava. Strike one. We're even at one. Infield shading right as well. One and one. The pitch. Kuzak takes just over the outside corner. Ball to strike. One and two to Ava Kuzak. Nebraska got the leadoff hitter on the first two innings. They've not been able to do it since. One and two the count. Burnham deals. Kuzak pops it up to the right of the plate and out of play onto the netting above the patrons. And the count at one and two as the ball rolls down the screen. You hear the crowd with the whoop sound effect following the ball down the screen as it rolls off. One and two to Ava Kuzak, who leads off bottom of the sixth. The pitch. Kuzak rolls a grounder back to the pitcher. Burnham has it. Underhands to first in time. One away. Now six in a row retired by Arkansas after the Samantha Bland RBI single to right. Tied this game at two, and that's where we are right now. Huskers 2, Arkansas 2, bottom of the sixth. One out, no one on for Jessie Farrell. She singled up the middle and also drew a walk. First pitch to her, and Jessie swings, lifts a fly ball to right. This is Wyckoff now out there, and she comes in and to her left to make the catch right on the foul line for the second out of the inning. So Farrell flies to right, and Wyckoff for the second out. Wyckoff moves over from left to right. Meanwhile, Del Duca, who came in to run for Bain, is the current left fielder. Two out, no one on. And the first one to Hoffman misses up and away, ball one. Well, at least that's the pitch that Fromm can't seem to get called a strike either. 1-0 to Hoffman. She's one for two today. The pitch. Hoffman sprays a foul to the left. Strike one. We're even at one. Nebraska 2, Arkansas 2, bottom of the sixth. 1-1 to Hoffman. She singled up the middle in the fourth inning after flying the left. The 1-1. Casey takes a fastball, low and away. Ball two, 2-1. Outfield swung to the left against her. Hoffman hit eight home runs as a freshman for Arkansas. The pitch. Hoffman takes low and away. Now 3-1. So Casey should see something to hit here. Oh, by the way, Samantha Bland is on deck, and she has two hits today. The 3-1. Hoffman swings, lines to center, but it hangs up there long enough for Johnson to come in and to a right to make the catch to end the inning. Boy, Burnham's done a nice job out of the bullpen, retiring eight in a row after Bland's RBI single. Huskers gone 1-2-3 on 11 pitches. On to the seventh, middle third of the order, due for Arkansas. Bell, Kennedy, and Davison. Six complete in Oklahoma City. Nebraska 2, Arkansas 2. 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
0: Top of the seventh inning in Oklahoma City. Nebraska 2, Arkansas 2 in the first round of the Women's College World Series. Arkansas hasn't scored since a two-run home run by Kaylee Wyckoff in the top of the second inning. Nebraska didn't answer until the fourth. when Samantha Bland singled through the right side to drive in run one. And then Bella Bacon with a ground out to second for the second run. Now the first base umpire is having his hat changed out. I assume the TV folks have a camera wired up to his cap, and one of the TV guys ran in from the right field corner with a different set of headwear. So Fromm will deal with Bell, Kennedy, and Davison here in the top of the seventh inning. Tiana Bell, 0-for-2, a ground out to second and a strikeout looking, but a dangerous and powerful right-hand batter. Game tied at 2, top of the seventh. Fromm's first pitch of the seventh inning. Bell takes upstairs, 1-0. Remember, Nebraska has a three-game losing streak in the Women's College World Series, and all three of those losses have been by one run. One ball pitch on the way from Jordy. Bell rips it through the left side for a hit. Leadoff single into left field for Bell. And that ball was well struck. And I think Arkansas is going to bring on a pinch runner for Bell at first. Dakota Kennedy will come to the plate, 1-for-2 today. Razorbacks shopping their bench for a runner.
7: 20 out, 13 in.
0: That'll be Casey Wood coming on to run for Bell. So Wood takes over at first. Nobody out, top of the seventh. Nebraska and Arkansas tied at 2. Dakota Kennedy, the batter. She's 1-for-2, a single up the middle and a run in the second. She struck out swinging in the fourth. 2 runs, 5 hits, 1 error for both sides. Kennedy likely to bunt here. From the lefty to the righty to the winder. First pitch, Kennedy swinging away, takes a fastball. Down and in, 1-0. This will be Jordy's 80th pitch of the game. She's been fairly efficient in her pitch usage. Wood at first, 2 stolen bases this year. 1-0 the count. From winds and deals. Kennedy takes the fastball low and away, 2-0. The Huskers got a big double play ball in the sixth to get out of a one-on, one-out jam. Runner at first, nobody out here. Count is 2-0, and Fromm backs off. Now Jordy back on. The line, Fromm with a 2-0. Kennedy takes a fastball low and away, 3-0. Nebraska 2, Arkansas 2, top of the seventh, but this is not the start you wanted for this inning. Fromm's first 5 pitches, 4 balls, and Bell ripped a single to left in the one that was in the zone. Jordy needs to find the feel in a hurry. The 3-0 from Fromm. Kennedy takes a strike hard to the plate, 3-1. Dakota Kennedy. All conference at Arizona earlier in her career. The 3-1 from Fromm. Kennedy sprays a foul to the left out of play toward a big chunk of Husker fans down the left field line. Count full, 3-2. Kennedy, first team All-Big 12 last year, a .444 hitter, having an excellent NCAA tournament. Runner at first, no one out. Fromm to the line, her 3-2. Kennedy takes inside, ball 4. Now 2 on, no one out. First walk surrendered by Fromm tonight. And here is Carly Davison. Davison, 0-for-2, 2 strikeouts. Huskers 2, Arkansas 2, top of the seventh. Razor.

backs threatening. Two on, none out. Fromm's first pitch. Davison shows buck, takes a fastball for a strike. It's 0-1. Davison's father, Scott, pitched for the Mariners in 95 and 96. He was a part of that playoff team for the M's. Two on, none out. The 0-1. Davison pops up the mutt behind home plate. Farrell finds it, makes the catch. One gone, and that's a big one. Perfect pitch by Fromm to get the pop-up of the bunt. Farrell turned around, caught it. Neither Wood at second nor Kennedy at first could move up. One out. And Atalia Rijo is coming to the plate, or at least she's scheduled to come to the plate here. They're going to bring on a pinch runner for Kennedy. It is Ramsey Walker over at first. So Wood at second, Walker at first, now one out. And Atalia Rijo at the plate. Rijo 0-for-2 with ground outs to shorten to third. Huskers and Razorbacks tied at 2. We're in the top of the 7th. One out, 2 on. Rijo, the left-hand batter in there. From the righty delivers. Rijo takes a strike outside corner on a fastball, 0-1. Upfield shades Rijo the other way. 2 on, 1 out. Fromm's 0-1. Rijo takes a fastball outside corner. Called strike two. It's 0-2. This is a massive pitch here. 0-2. One out, two on. Fromm leans in, gets the sign. Deals the 0-2. Rijo grounds toward first. Bacon to her right has it. She wins the race to the bag. Rijo is out. The runners move up. But now there are two out. Wood moves to third. Walker advances to second. Now there are two out. Runners second and third, and the batter is Kaylee Wyckoff. She's 1-for-2 today. A pop-up to third her last time up, but she has the big blow for Arkansas. The two-run homer to center in the second. Game tied at 2, top of the 7th. Second and third, two outs, first pitch. And Wyckoff takes a fastball low, 1-0. Kennedy Miller is on deck. Fromm may be tempted to pitch around Wyckoff to get to Miller. And Lori Sipple, Nebraska's pitching coach, may be communicating that very idea to Fromm right here. You've got an open base. You've got two outs. The nine hitter on deck is 0-for-2, a pair of strikeouts. So if Fromm wants to pitch around Wyckoff, she can. She can certainly be more careful than normal circumstances. Wood at the third, Walker at second, two outs. Fromm with a 1-0. Wyckoff fouls straight back, 1-1. Then again, why not just get her out? Game tied at 2, top of the 7th. In the Huskers' 7th, it'll be Bland, Bacon, and Lauren Kamenson due to hit for Nebraska, who has been stymied by Peyton Burnham. Fromm with a 1-1. Wyckoff takes, checked her swing. No appeal, ball 2, 2-1. Again, Fromm can be careful here if she wants, especially now that she's down on the count, 2-1. Jordy gets the sign. Brings home the 2-1. Wyckoff rolls the grounder to first. Bacon takes it behind the bag. Steps on first in time. And the inning is over. Boy, it looked bleak when Bell led off the inning with a single to left and Kennedy drew the walk. But Fromm and the Huskers get out of it. No runs, one hit, two left. On to the bottom.

0: seventh inning. The Huskers have not had a walk-off win yet this year. Bland, Bacon, Lauren, Camenson. And if anybody gets on, Jordy Fromm trying to change it. We're tied at two, Nebraska and Arkansas. The first round of the Women's College World Series on the Huskers Radio Network.
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0: Bottom of the seventh inning in Oklahoma City, Nebraska 2, Arkansas 2. Game of the day in the first round of the Women's College World Series. And Nebraska will send Bland, Bacon, and Lauren Camenson to the plate. And if anybody gets on, Jordy Fromm will have a chance to win it in regulation. And leading it off, Samantha Bland. She's had a terrific day, 2 for 2, including an RBI single to right and a couple of sparkling plays at third defensively. Bell re-enters as Bland, after the first pitch, hits a fly, shallow left center. In comes Del Duca to make the catch, one gone. One pitch, one out to Bland. Now Bella Bacon to the plate. Bella 0 for 2, a ground out to short and an RBI ground out to second. Base is empty, one out. Righty to righty, Burnham's first one. Bacon started to go and check. They appeal to first. The ruling, no swing, ball one. Pitch did not miss by much either. 1-0 with one out. The pitch, Bacon rolls a ground ball to third. Backing up is McDowell, and her throw to first is in time to retire Bacon, and very quickly, there are two out here in the bottom of the seventh inning. Nebraska 2, Arkansas 2, bottom of the seventh. Two outs, no one on. Lauren Camenson to the plate. She's 0 for 2, a foul out to second and a ground out to second. Burnham's first one. It's down and in, a fastball, ball one. Burnham has been exceptional after Bland's RBI single. She's retired 10 in a row. Huskers trying to snap it. The 1-0. And Camenson rolls a grounder to short. Rio charges. Has it. Throws to first in time. We're going to extras. 11 straight Husker hitters retired. And we go on to the top of the eighth inning. Miller, Johnson, and Del Duca due to hit for Arkansas in the eighth. Through seven, Nebraska 2, Arkansas 2, on the Huskers Radio Network.
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0: On to extra innings. Top of the eighth, Huskers 2, Arkansas 2. Razorbacks with two in the second, a two-run homer by Kaylee Wyckoff. Nebraska with two in the bottom of the fourth. An RBI single to right by Samantha Bland. Then an RBI ground out to second by Bella Bacon. But that ground out by Bacon started a streak of 11 straight Huskers retired, as Peyton Burnham has dominated Nebraska through seven innings, or rather through three and two-thirds innings of relief after Heron threw the first three and a third, in which she gave up four hits, two runs, both earned, walked one, and struck out one. This is only Arkansas's second extra inning game of the year. They are 0-1 in extras this year. Nebraska and Arkansas tied at two as we begin the top of the eighth. Miller, Johnson, and Del Duca due to hit for the Razorbacks. 9-1 and 2 in the order. Starts with Miller, 0 for 2, 2 strikeouts. Jordy Fromm ready to go to work here in the eighth. And her first pitch. Miller, half-hearted swing and miss on one down and in to her. Strike 1-0-1. Arkansas with two hits and a walk the last two innings. Fromm to the wind, her 0-1. And Miller fouls that one off her foot. Strike 2-0-2. Miller's been down in the count 0-2 in all three of her at-bats tonight. In the first two, Fromm threw a chase-em pitch that Miller did not chase for ball one. And then Jordy ultimately struck her out. Let's see if history repeats. We're tied at two, top of the eighth. Miller leads off. Jordy with the 0-2. Miller pops it over the head of Fromm. It lands between the circle and second, and Kamenzing coming in, bobbles, and cannot make a throw to first. And Kennedy Miller is safe. Just a little flare that got over Fromm's head. Landed between the circle and second. And even had Lauren taken that ball cleanly, I don't know if she would have gotten the out. Now time called. Ravel has gathered the infield and battery for a discussion. That is going to be scored a little flare single for Kennedy Miller. And I don't think Kennedy Miller needs to play the lottery anytime soon. She burned up about a month of good luck there. Pinch runner on for Miller at first. This is Ashton Reichardt, another of the Houston connection for the Razorbacks. It's her 17th game of the year. Runner at first, no one out, top of the eighth, game tied at two. Reagan Johnson, the batter, 1-for-3, line to left her last time up. Likely bunting here, left-hand batter against the righty Fromm. The first one from Jordy. Bunt shown. She pulls back. She takes a strike at the knees. Outside corner. Strike one to Johnson. Just because Johnson is bunting, don't be so convinced that she's giving herself up. She has terrific speed. Could beat out an infield single. Runner at first. Nobody out. The 0-1 from Jordy. Johnson shows bunt. Bunt's foul to the left of the plate. Strike two. 0-2. The winner of this one takes on Alabama on Saturday night. The loser is fighting for their season against UCLA late tomorrow night. 8:30 first pitch, 8 o'clock pregame. If it's the Huskers, and we sure hope not. The 0-2 forthcoming from Jordy. Johnson takes down and away for a ball, now 1-2. If the Huskers win, 5:30 pregame ahead of the 6 o'clock first pitch against the Tide Saturday night. Runner at first, Reichert. Nobody out. Top of the eighth, game tied at 2. Jordy with a 1-2 pitch. And that's taken low and away by Johnson, 2-2. That was Fromm's 100th pitch of the game. Not nearly the factor that it is in baseball, but still notable.

0: Lyons deals to Johnson, who grounds toward short. Kuzak has it. Feeds Kamens in at second for one. That's all they'll get. But the Huskers cut down the lead runner. Play goes 6-4. Johnson safe at first on the fielder's choice. And there is one out in the top of the eighth inning. Sure-handed play by Kuzak to make sure she got Reichert, the lead runner. Now you have Johnson at first with one out. She has 21 stolen bases on 21 attempts. Left-hand batter in there. That is Bain. She grounds the first pitch to Fromm. Jordy has it, fires to first in time. And now there are two out. Bain re-entered to hit there, and she rolled it weakly to Fromm. Jordy cashed it in for the out, two gone. And now the batter, Ella McDowell, though the go-ahead run is at second. McDowell, the hitter, 0 for 3 today. Grounder to third. A line out to third where Bland made a spectacular play. And then the double play ball to the pitcher in the sixth. First one from Jordy. McDowell takes a change job down and in, 1-0. We are in the top of the eighth inning. First round of the Women's College World Series. Nebraska 2, Arkansas 2. Last game of the day, best game of the day on a quadrangular here in Oklahoma City. Time called. Fromm backs off. The runner at second is Johnson. Elite speed. Two outs. She'll score on a hit. 1-0 the count. Jordy delivers. McDowell takes down and in. 2-0. You have an open base, and you can be careful with McDowell, but remember, Tiana Bell is on deck. And she has a hit tonight, so I would imagine Nebraska would go right after McDowell. Fromm with a 2-0. McDowell lines toward third. It's over Bland and into shallow left for a hit. Johnson scores. Arkansas leads 3-2. Line drive, not hard hit at all. It just barely crept over Bland's glove. Landed in left field for a hit. Arkansas 3-2 in the eighth. McDowell's sixth RBI of the NCAA tournament. Bland got maybe a little glove on that. Not enough. McDowell at first, two outs. Tiana Bell, the batter, 1 for 3 today. A single to left her last time up. Arkansas 3-2, top of the eighth. The pitch to Bell. She swings, pops it up right side, fouling out of play. Strike 1-1. The Husker eighth is Fromm, Kaur, Hannah Kamensen. And now they must score a run. Runner at first, two outs. Fromm winds and deals the 0-1. Bell swings and misses on a changeup. Strike 2, 0-2. Runner at first, two outs. The line by Jordy. Her 0-2. Bell takes in the dirt. Smothered by Farrell. No advance by McDowell. 1-2 the count. Nebraska has lost three straight games in the Women's College World Series by one run. They're in danger of 4 in a row. And this one had hurt big time. 1-2 from Fromm. Bell swings and misses. She's down on strikes. Seventh strikeout of the game for Fromm, and the Razorbacks are done in the eighth. But they did the damage they needed to do. A run, two hits, neither of which were hard hit. No errors, one left on. We go to the bottom of the eighth. Fromm, Kaur, Hannah Kamensen, top of the order due for Nebraska. Arkansas 3, Nebraska 2 on the Huskers Radio Network.
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2: Nebraska's last loss, March the 28th, to UCLA 6-5. Since then, Nebraska has won 26 games in a row, a school record. But they're in danger of seeing that winning streak end here. Bottom of the eighth, 3-2 Arkansas leads Nebraska. In the first round of the Women's College World Series, it's Fromm, Kaur, and Hannah Kamenzen due to hit for the Cornhuskers. And Nebraska just needs to solve Peyton Burnham. She gave up a single to Samantha Bland, the first batter she faced. Since then, she's retired 11 in a row, and frankly, the swings have not been particularly assertive from Nebraska in that stretch. But you have the top of the order coming up. It's their second look at Burnham. There's still time for the Huskers to pull this one from the fire. Jordy Fromm leads off, 1-for-3, a ground out to third her last time up. Plushies fouled to third and singled to left. Righty to righty, Burnham delivers, and Fromm takes upstairs, 1-0. 3-2 Arkansas, bottom of the eighth. This game was tied at 2-4. The 1-0, Fromm grounds it up the third baseline, foul, strike one, we're even at one. Arkansas this year, 4-3 in one-run games. Nebraska, 3-4. Burnham, right-hander, gets the sign from the dugout on her watch and deals 1-1. Fromm takes upstairs, ball 2-2-1. Jordy, you'll see something to hit here. The outfield plays her shifted to pull. Wine, Burnham's 2-1. Fromm takes just over the outside corner, a changeup for a strike, and the count is 2-2. Fromm leads off, bottom of the eighth, the pitch. She takes up and away, 3-2. The Huskers have not had the leadoff runner on since the second inning. Full count to Fromm to lead off the bottom of the eighth. 3-2 Arkansas, the pitch. Fromm grounds to third. Backhand stop McDowell. She caught it on the line. She caught it on the line, one out. Low line drive, and McDowell scooped it off the ground to make the catch for the first out in the bottom of the eighth. One of the harder hit balls by Nebraska off Burnham, but McDowell caught it, one out. Arkansas 3-2, bottom of the eighth, one out. The batter is Hannah Kaur in the first pitch. Kaur swings and drives this one to center and deep, and it is gone! It's gone! And this game

0: Core exhorting this crowd. She has resurrected the Cornhuskers here in the eighth. A laser beam over the fence in center for Hannah Core. Her seventh home run of the year. We're tied at three in the eighth. No reason to stop here. Hannah Kamenzen, first one. She fists back to the screen, fouling out of play, 0-1. Nebraska 3, Arkansas 3. At the very least, we're going to the ninth. But number 9 wants it to stop right here. She's 0 for 3. That pitch misses low and away. 1 and 1. Hannah Kamenzen struck out looking in the first. Flied to center in the third. Struck out swinging her last time up. The pitch. Fastball outside to Kamenzen from Burnham. 2 and 1. Core breaks the spell. 12 straight Huskers were retired. Hannah Core struck her down. Now the 2-1. Kamenzen sprays a foul to the left, out of play, into the upper deck and bouncing back to the lower bowl. Count is 2-2. Base is empty, one out. The 2-2. Hannah takes outside, and we're full, 3-2. At the very least, you want Hannah Kamenzen to reach ahead of Kuzak. Full count, one out, a run in. Game tied at 3 in the 8th. The pitch. Kamenzen swings it, drives it. Right field and deep. And it is one hopping the wall. Hannah on her way to second. She slides in there safely. A one out double for Hannah Kamenzen. The possible winning run at second in the 8th. Hannah Kamenzen laced that ball to center. And now Nessa McMillan, the sophomore from Blair, comes on. She will run for Kamenzen with a winning run in her back pocket. And Peyton Burnham, just like that, has been rocked from this game. Robin Heron, who started this one for Arkansas, has come out of the pen. Nebraska 3, Arkansas 3, bottom of the 8th. And remember, the Huskers knocked Heron out of this game. She threw the first 3 1/3, allowing 4 hits, 2 runs, both earned. Walked 1 and struck out 1. What a rally by the Cornhuskers. And now Heron out of the bullpen. Nebraska looked dead. They looked dead in the water. They had done nothing against Peyton Burnham. Burnham had retired 12 straight Huskers. But then Hannah Core with a bolt of lightning ties this game at 3. And now the Huskers with a chance to win it. Nessa McMillan runs for Hannah Kamenzen. She represents the possible winning run. The Huskers have not had a walk-off win yet this year. How about now? Ava Kuzak comes to the plate for the Cornhuskers. 0 for 3, a fly out to right, and a pair of ground outs to the pitcher. Nebraska 3, Arkansas 3. 3 runs, 7 hits, and an error for both sides. And now Kuzak to the plate, right-hand batter. The lefty Heron winds and deals the first one. Kuzak takes a fastball outside corner at the belt, 0-1. McMillan, good speed at second. The outfield shallow and shifted to the right. 0-1 to Ava. Heron brings it in. Kuzak with a big cut and a miss. Strike two, 0-2. Jessie Farrell on deck. She had a hit off of Heron. She was the next to last batter Heron faced. McMillan at second, one out. The 0-2 from Heron. That misses upstairs. Kuzak takes for ball one, one and two. McMillan at second, one out. Game tied at three. We're in the bottom of the eighth. Heron with a 1-2. Kuzak sprays a foul to the right out of play, and it remains one and two to the Nebraska senior shortstop and tri-captain. One and two the count. Runner at second, one out. Heron deals. Kuzak swings, grounds towards short. To her left, Rio. She has it, throws first in time. McMillan moves to third on the play. And now there are two outs for Jessie Farrell. Farrell today, one for two. She flied to right her last time up. Before that, a single up the middle and a walk. Right-hand batter, runner at third, two outs. How about a rise ball back to the screen here, Heron? Time called at the plate. She's thrown a couple to the screen with that rise ball on which she relies. And now time called. Courtney Dyfel out of the first base dugout, and she will speak with her pitcher, Heron, and Miller, the catcher, who re-entered. Well, this is the drama you pay for in the Women's College World Series. Bottom of the eighth, Nebraska 3, Arkansas 3. Hannah Kaur tied it with the home run. Hannah Kamens in double to center, then her pinch runner, McMillan, moved to third. She's there with two outs. Heron's first one. That's way outside, 1-0 to Farrell. They may walk her. That would set the left-on-left matchup. But that would bring Casey Hoffman to the plate. The 1-0. Heron way outside, ball two, 2-0. The catcher, Miller, is set up way outside. She is not standing up with the arm outstretched, but this just as well would be an intentional walk. The 2-0 from Heron, that's outside, 3-0 to Farrell. Who's writing this script? Casey Hoffman, the former Razorback, has a chance to beat the Razorbacks for Nebraska in the Women's College World Series. There's ball four. Farrell's runner doesn't mean anything. So she heads down to first. You have runners first and third with two outs, and Casey Hoffman coming to the plate with a chance to win it for Nebraska. Huskers 3, Razorbacks 3, bottom of the eighth. Hoffman 1-for-3 today. She lined to center her last time up. Plus a single up the middle and a fly out to left. Runners first and third, two outs. Heron, the lefty of the line. The first pitch. Hoffman fouls straight back, strike 1-0-1. Outfield shifted to the left for Hoffman. They're backed up with two outs. Runners first and third. Heron with the 0-1. Hoffman takes upstairs, 1-1. If you're Farrell, you might be tempted to take second just to erase the possible force at second. Hoffman gets set and now backs off. McMillan with the winning run at third. Farrell at first, two outs. Bottom of the eighth, tied at three. Heron with the 1-1. Hoffman grounds foul, first base side, 1-2. Casey a little ahead of that one. McMillan at third, Farrell is at first, two outs. We're in the bottom of the eighth. Both teams have scored a run this inning. We're tied at three. The first round of the Women's College World Series. This has been the best game of the four today in OKC. 1-2 on the way from Heron. Hoffman to third. McDowell to her knees. Has it. Throws to first in time. Hoffman's out. The inning's over. But the Huskers are still alive. They played a run. They do it on two hits. No errors and two runners left on base. on to the ninth. It'll be Kennedy, Davison, and Riho. 5, 6, and 7 in the order due to hit. 8 complete in Oklahoma City. Nebraska 3. Arkansas 3. 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
0: Nate Rohr back with you from Devon Park, Oklahoma City, Oklahoma. The studio engineer at the Acres Broadcast Center is Camden Cohn. Top of the ninth, Nebraska 3. Arkansas 3. Both teams 3 runs, 7 hits, 1 error. The Razorbacks have left 4. Nebraska has stranded 6. It'll be Kennedy, Davison, and Riho due to hit here in the top of the ninth inning. The Cornhuskers trying to pick up their first win in the Women's College World Series since 2002. Dakota Kennedy comes on and re-enters to lead off here in the ninth. Jordy Fromm goes to work. Right-hander's first pitch. Kennedy takes high, 1-0. Jordy Fromm has thrown 107 pitches through 8 innings and allowed 7 hits and 3 runs. 1-0 to Kennedy. Righty to lefty. Jordy to the wind. The 1-ball pitch. Kennedy takes a fastball outside corner, call to strike. We're even at 1. That pitch got up there at 68 miles an hour. So Fromm with plenty of endurance left. 1-1 to Kennedy. Davison due next. Jordy winds and deals. Kennedy takes a fastball just low over the outer part of the plate. Ball 2, 2-1. Hannah Kamenzind officially re-entered, by the way, after McMillan ran for her in the eighth. 2-1 the count. The pitch. And Kennedy didn't want to do it. They appealed a third. The ruling is she went around. Strike 2, 2-2. Hits even at 7. Errors even at 1. Runs even at 3. We're tied at 3. Top of the ninth. Kennedy leads off for Arkansas. Left-hand batter, wide open stance. Fromm to the wind, her 2-2 pitch. Kennedy swings and misses. She's down on strikes. Eight strikeouts tonight for Jordy. One gone in the top of the ninth. Carly Davison comes to the plate now. 0-for-3. She fouled to the catcher on a bunt. She's also struck out twice. Right-hand hitter against the righty Fromm. Jordy's first one. change up taken down and in, ball one. Jordy has walked one and struck out eight. 1-0 the count with one out. Game tied at three. Top of the ninth, the 1-0. And that's lifted into shallow center. Here comes Core, and she makes a running letter high catch for the second out of the inning. Boy, I hope everybody at Oklahoma is taking a good, hard, long look at number 23. Between Saturday against OSU, 3-for-3, plus a diving catch. And then here tonight with a game-tying home run. Two outs, no one on. Rio, the batter, left-hand hitter. She swings and misses at the first one, strike one. Rio, 0-for-3. A ground out to short, a ground out to third, and a ground out to first. And if there was any doubt that Hannah Kaur could be a top-notch player for a national championship contending team, that had better be in the trash can right now. The pitch, swing and a miss by Rio, 0-2. Fromm has struck out eight. Bases empty, two outs. Game tied at three, top of the ninth. Fromm to the wind, her 0-2. Rio sprays a foul to the left, out of play, and it remains 0-2. In the Nebraska ninth, it'll be the bottom third of the order. Bland, Bacon, Lauren Kamenzind, with Jordy Fromm due fourth if anyone reaches. Still 0-2 at two outs, and the base is empty. Fromm winds and deals. Rio sprays a foul again to the left of the plate and out of play, rolling up the screen. It remains 0-2. The ball caroms down to the roof of the Nebraska dugout. The roof of the dugout is just a printed tarp. About the only cheap part of this place. Still 0-2 at two outs. Righty to lefty. Fromm gets the sign. Brings home the 0-2. Riho, check swing on a pitch down and away from her. They appeal to first. The ruling, no swing. Ball one, 1-2. Base is empty, two outs. Game tied at three, top of the ninth. Jordy to the wind, her 1-2 pitch. Rio swings and misses. She's down on strikes. And the Razorbacks are gone. 1-2-3 in the ninth. Fromm with 9 strikeouts. Can the Huskers get her one run? Bottom third of the order due to hit. Bland, Bacon, Lauren Kamenzind. Jordy Fromm due fourth. To the bottom of the ninth. Huskers 3. Arkansas 3. 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
0: Bottom of the ninth inning, Nebraska 3, Arkansas 3. Bain is back in right field for the Razorbacks.
17: Number one is going back to right field. And Wyckoff is back in left field where she started the game. Bottom third of the order due, but it's a potent bottom third of the order. You have Bland, who has two hits tonight. You have Bacon, who drove in a run with a ground out. And then you have Lauren Kamenzind, who is 0 for 3 tonight, but remember her last at bat at Boland Stadium. The knockout blow and the 9-1 Mercy Rule win in Game 2 of the Super Regional. What a classic here in Oklahoma City. Nebraska 3, Arkansas 3, bottom of the ninth. The Razorbacks with a 2-0 lead in the second on the Wyckoff home run. Nebraska a pair of runs in the fourth. Arkansas, RBI single by McDowell. In the top of the eighth, Hannah Kaur, game-tying home run, bottom of the eighth. And here we go, bottom of the ninth. Samantha Bland steps in against the righty, Robin Heron. The lefty delivers and misses upstairs, 1-0. By the way, final line on Burnham, or at least final line for now in four innings. She allowed three hits, one run was earned, walked no one, struck out one. Heron with a 1-0, and Bland lines this one to right field, but in and to her right is Bain to make the catch, one out. So Bland hit it hard to right, but Bain was able to come in and to her right and make the catch. One out in the bottom of the ninth. Now Bella Bacon, 0 for 3. Grounded to third her last time up. She drove in a run with a ground out to second. She also grounded to short. Game tied at 3. We're in the bottom of the ninth. One out, first one from Heron, and Bacon fouls straight back, strike one, 0-1. Oh, how the Huskers need somebody to reach ahead of Jordy Fromm. Alina Felix is in the on-deck circle. She'll hit for Lauren Kamenzin. Remember Felix with that pinch hit two-run single on Saturday. Now the pitch. Bacon takes a strike, hard of the plate at the belt, counted 0-2. Right-hand batter against the lefty, Heron. Base is empty, one out. The outfield shifted to the right against Bacon. Heron with the 0-2, and Bacon rolls a grounder to second, charging Davison. She has it, throws first in time, two gone. So Bacon grounds out to second, and with two outs, the batter will be Alina Felix. Felix, 6 for 12 on the year, 5 RBI. This is her 10th game. And Felix came up with that two-run single in the top of the fifth inning on Saturday against Oklahoma State. She'll hit for Kamenzind, who is 0 for 3. Lena, the senior out of Tucson, Arizona, Canyon del Oro High School. And the Huskers looking for the pot of gold here in the bottom of the ninth with the game tied at 3, Nebraska and Arkansas. At the very least, the Huskers want Felix to reach to bring Jordy Fromm to the plate. The wind by Heron. The first pitch, Felix takes a fastball down and in, 1-0. Outfield, shading to the left against Felix. Infield, playing her to pull off to the right. 1-0 the count. Heron lines and deals. Felix drives this one to right in, and to her left, though, is Bain to make the catch to end the inning. And so Nebraska is gone. 1-2-3 in the bottom of the ninth. On to the tenth. Wyckoff, Miller, and Johnson due to hit for the Razorbacks in the top of the 10th. 9 complete in Oklahoma City. Nebraska 3, Arkansas 3 on the Huskers Radio Network.
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17: We are in the top of the 10th inning, late at night in Oklahoma City. Nebraska 3, Arkansas 3. And the Razorbacks will send Wyckoff, Miller, and Johnson, 8-9-1 on the order, to the plate. Arkansas with a pair of runs in the second, a run in the eighth. Nebraska 2 in the fourth, and then Hannah Kaur laced the game-tying home run in the bottom of the eighth inning. Remember, the Huskers' last adventure to Oklahoma City was a 15-inning affair that Florida ultimately captured 9-8. I need to amend something I said earlier tonight. I said Arkansas was 0-1 in extra inning games. They're 0-1 in extra inning games in the NCAA tournament. This season, this is their first extra inning game. And here we go on to the 10th. Kaylee Wyckoff leads it off for Arkansas. Game tied at 3. First one on the way from Fromm. It's up and into Wyckoff, 1-0. They appeal to third on a check swing. She checked well in time, 1-0. Wyckoff clubbed the two-run home run to center all the way back in the second inning. She also popped to third and grounded to first. Jordy Fromm has thrown 123 pitches. Number 124 on the way. Wyckoff swings, lifts a fly ball, shallow right. Here comes Hoffman in into her left to make the catch for the first out of the top of the 10th. So Wyckoff with a weak fly out to right and with one out. The batter is Kennedy Miller. Miller 1-for-3. She reached on that little dunker single that got over Jordy Fromm's head to lead off the eighth. She's also struck out twice. One out, no one on here, top of the 10th. First one on the way. Miller takes down and in. It gets through Farrell and all the way back to the screen. But no consequence with no one on base, ball one. Three runs, seven hits, one error, four left for Arkansas. Three runs, seven hits, one error, six stranded for the Cornhuskers. Lauren Kamenzind has re-entered to play second base here in the 10th after she was pinch hit for. 1-0, the pitch fouled off. 1-1 to Miller. The winner of this game takes on Alabama Saturday night at 6, and boy, will they relish that full day of rest. The loser of this one has to turn around and play UCLA tomorrow night at 8:30. 1-1 the count. Fromm dangles the arm and delivers. Miller grounds to third. Bland lunges left, has it, and throws to first in time. Another good play for Sammy Bland. Two gone. Man, she's had to deal with a couple of rockets over there at third base, but she has grabbed them all. And now there are two outs, and the batter is Regan Johnson. Johnson is 1-for-4, an infield single to the left side all the way back in the first inning. Also a ground out to first, a line out to center. She reached on a fielder's choice and scored run three in the eighth. Tied at 3, top of the 10th, two out, no one on. Jordy with the first pitch. Johnson chops towards short. Kuzak charges, has it, throws on the run, close play. Not in time! Infield single, Regan Johnson. That is just blistering speed from Johnson. And an infield single with two outs for Arkansas's leadoff hitter. The Huskers are considering challenging Rhonda Revelle speaking with the home plate umpire. The other question, it looked fairly clear that Johnson beat it out. As we see a replay, it looks as if she's safe. But the other relevant question here, was she out of the front of the box when she contacted that ball? So Nebraska is challenging safer out at first base. But I wonder if they could also get runner leaving or runner out of the front of the box or batter contacting it, contacting the ball out the front of the box. Because they're not going to get a reversal on safer out at first. There you go. So Johnson with her second hit of the night. She's at first with two outs. And now it'll be Brindley Bain coming to the plate. Bain 1-for-4 tonight. A ground out to the pitcher her last time up. Nebraska and Arkansas tied at 3, top of the 10th. Runner at first, two outs. First one to Bain. It's low and away. Farrell bobbled it, but kept it at her feet. So no advance, fortunately, by Johnson. Ball one. Runner at first with two outs. 1-0 the count. Johnson, 21 steals this year. Fromm on the 1-0, runner not going. Pitches low and away for a ball. It's 2-0. Bain has some power. 19 doubles this year. A double would score Johnson. Two balls, no strikes the count. Fromm brings it in. Bain fists a foul to the left. Strike one, 2-1. That was a big pitch there for Jordy to get back into this at bat. You do not want to face McDowell with two on and two outs. Game tied at 3, top of the 10th. Johnson at first with two outs. Fromm to the wind, her 2-1 pitch. Bain takes a fastball outside corner, call to strike, count at 2-2. Two balls, two strikes, the count. Fromm has struck out 9 tonight. Wind by Jordy. Her 2-2. Bain rolls a ground ball to Bacon at first. She has it behind the bag, takes it to the base in time, ahead of Bain for the third out of the inning. Now to the bottom of the 10th. Fromm, Kaur, Hannah Kamenzen, top of the order due for Nebraska. A golden opportunity for the Huskers to walk off a win for the first time this year. Bottom of the 10th, Nebraska 3, Arkansas 3 on the Huskers Radio Network.
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17: Good morning to Jean Spear, listening with us in Paris, France, where it is 6:20. So some baguettes and big red softball early in the morning in France. Much longer here, and we're going to be in the morning in Oklahoma City. Bottom of the 10th, Nebraska 3, Arkansas 3. And the top of the order due to hit for Nebraska from Kaur and Hannah Kamenzen. Robin Heron has come out of the bullpen and retired 5 out of 6 batters after the Hannah Kamenzen double that seemingly brought this game to the brink. And it starts with the National Player of the Year, Jordy Fromm. 1 for 4 tonight, singled to left, back in the first. Since a foul out to third, a ground out to third, and a line out to third. Right-hand batter against the lefty, Robin Heron. Outfield, shades her to pull. The first pitch from the lefty, Heron. It's a fastball just over the outside corner at the belt. Called a strike, 0-1. This will be Heron's 75th pitch of the night. 0-1 the count. Heron deals. And that's way too high. Ball one to Fromm, 1-1. Nebraska 3, Arkansas 3. We're in the bottom of the 10th. The fourth game of 4 tonight in Oklahoma City. Time called. Perhaps some issues with Arkansas's pitch calling technology. Hold everything. It's actually Miller with some eye black or something in her eye. Of course, if you're a catcher, you want to be able to see the ball. So Miller is in the dugout trying to get some debris out of her left eye. The athletic trainer for the Razorbacks is trying to get that, whatever that is, out of the eye. She continues to blink. Might be an issue with something under a contact lens. The crowd has thinned some, as you would expect. But those that are still here are hanging on by the edge of their seat. As they continue to work on Miller's left eye. She is going back down further into the Arkansas dugout. They have rinsed it a little. And the longer this delay goes, the more advantageous you would think it is for Nebraska, in that Heron is having to stand out there in the circle. All eyes on her while her catcher tries to fix her left contact lens. Nebraska was trailing 3-2 into the bottom of the eighth, and then Hannah Kaur lined a home run to center to tie the game. Now Miller, the catcher, is ready to resume her work behind the plate. Nebraska 3, Arkansas 3, bottom of the 10th. Fromm leading off, 1-1 the count to Jordy. Heron, the left-hander, winds and deals. Upstairs to Fromm, it's 2-1. So a hitter's count for Nebraska's pitcher and All-American. 2-1, Heron winds and deals. Fromm grounds to first, right at Bell, who takes it to the bag in time, one away. Fromm grounded it right at the first baseman, Bell, who was only a step off the line. And retired Fromm with ease, one out in the bottom of the 10th. But here's Hannah Kaur. She's the reason we're still here. She lined a home run to center to tie the game her last time up. 1 for 3 tonight. Heron, the lefty, delivers. And Kaur takes just over the outside corner. Call to strike. It's 0-1. Nebraska 3, Arkansas 3, bottom of the 10th. One out, no one on. Outfield swung to the right against Kaur. The line by Heron, her 0-1. That's up and in. It hit Kaur in the face mask. And Hannah Kaur heads down to first with the winning run. So Hannah Kaur hit by the pitch. It came up and in. And now the possible winning run is on at first. And with one of Nebraska's fastest players. We got a look at the replay. That did not get her face mask, but rather the elbow guard right up near there. Runner at first, one out. Hannah Kamen's in the batter. Heron's first one in the dirt. It got past the catcher, back to the screen. Toward a second and rounding. She's on at second with a winning run. Wild pitch that Miller could not stop. It's 1-0 to Hannah Kamen's in. She's 1-for-4 tonight. Double to center her last time up. Heron the lefty with a 1-0. Hannah swings, lines to left, over to her left, Wyckoff to make the catch for the second out of the inning. Two gone, and now it's Ava Kuzak. Ava is 0-for-4 tonight, a ground out to short her last time up after a couple of ground outs to the pitcher and a fly out to right. Nebraska 3, Arkansas 3, bottom of the 10th. Core with the winning run at second and 2 outs. The lefty Heron winds and deals the first one. Kuzak takes low and away, 1-0. Outfield playing Kuzak toward right. Infield to the right as well. Heron to the wine, her one ball pitch. Ava swings and drives this one to center. Johnson going back. It's gone. It's gone. Huskers win. Huskers win. Huskers win. Huskers win. 5-3 on the Kuzak two-run home run.

0: joyous gathering around home plate. Ava Kuzak with a two-run home run to center to win it in the 10th. Ava Kuzak hits it out of here, and Nebraska wins in the first round of the Women's College World Series against Arkansas. 5-3 the final. And now the teams congratulating each other. That was a tremendous, tremendous battle. Two of the best teams in college softball exchanging blows. And it's Ava Kuzak in her first Women's College World Series game who is the hero and sends Nebraska to the winner's bracket tomorrow, or rather Saturday. And as the Huskers return to their third base side dugout, you hear the Nebraska fans, and they are chanting along with the Huskers. Nebraska 5, Arkansas 3. Our happy post game begins in a minute. You betcha. You're listening to Big Red Softball.
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3: KNEB.
0: Infield to the right as well. Heron to the line. Her one ball pitch. Ava swings and drives this one to center. Johnson going back. It's gone. It's gone. Huskers win. Huskers win. Huskers win. Huskers win. 5-3 on the Kuzak two-run home run. And Ava Kuzak just finished her interview with a TV folks. She skips over to the gathered Huskers in front of the third base side dugout. And in this year of so many happy firsts, so many joyous first time in however many long years, how about another one? How about another one? This is Nebraska's first win in the Women's College World Series in 24 years. Nebraska's last WCWS victory came in the elimination bracket in 2002, a 1-0 winner over Michigan. I'll bet that one was exciting. I'll bet that one wasn't near as exciting as this one. Holy cow. Two great teams doing battle. Two very evenly matched teams. They told us throughout that these two teams were basically equal. Well, we just played a 10-inning game, so yeah, I'd say they're equal. And this one belongs to the Big Red. Nebraska 5, Arkansas 3, a 10-inning victory for the Cornhuskers. And along with everything else, Jordy Fromm pitches a career-long 10 innings for Nebraska. Wow. Now Ava Kuzak hopping down the left field line, hyping up the crowd. I got a feeling she's going to have a tough time getting to sleep tonight. Got a feeling everybody is, huh? Wow. Nebraska's first Women's College World Series win in 24 years. And buddy, it was worth the wait. 5-3 Nebraska, the final in 10. Huskers, by the way, 1-1 in extra inning games this year. That's their first walk-off win this year. And the Huskers improved to 4-4 in extra inning games on the season. Or 4-4 in one-run games on the season, pardon me. And Arkansas falls to 4-3 in one-run games with a loss here tonight. Wow. Please stick around. Josh Hilkeman will be a lot more sensible than I am right now with our post-game coverage, and make sure to keep an eye on social media. Jessica Cootie will be chatting with Husker players and coaches, getting their reaction after this one, chatting with fans, chatting with everybody. Whoa, buddy. What a game. What a game. All right. Arkansas, 2 runs, top of the second. Nebraska, 2, bottom of the fourth. Both teams scored a run in the eighth. Hannah Kaur with a game-tying home run, bottom of the eighth inning. And then the bottom of the tenth, Ava Kuzak, the 2-run home run to win it for the Cornhuskers. Totals on the game. Arkansas, 3 runs, 8 hits, 1 error, they left 5. Nebraska, 5 runs, 8 hits, 1 error, they left 6. Jordy Fromm, winning pitcher. Warrior out there for the Cornhuskers. 10 innings pitched, allowed 8 hits, 3 runs, all earned, 1 walk, 9 strikeouts, 133 pitches. Fromm is now 22-4 on the year. And she has won her last 13 decisions. The loss to Robin Heron. She throws 5 2/3 innings, including 2 1/3 out of the bullpen. She surrenders a total of 5 hits, 4 runs, all earned, walked 2, and struck out 1. Leading hitters in the game for Arkansas, you have Kaylee Wyckoff, 1-for-4, the 2-run homer back in the second inning. And Reagan Johnson had a pair of hits for Arkansas. For the Cornhuskers, yeah, there were hitters with more hits than Ava Kuzak. You had Samantha Bland, 2-for-4 with an RBI.

0: Final score, 5-3, Huskers defeat Arkansas. The Huskers advance into the winner's bracket semifinal. Nebraska will take on Alabama Saturday night at 6. We'll have pregame coverage beginning at 5:30 on the Huskers radio network. The Cornhuskers now 52-6 on the year, winners of 27 in a row, and 41 out of the last 42. Meanwhile, Arkansas will be playing for their season tomorrow night at 8:30. They'll take on UCLA. Well, that's all I've got on this one. Thanks to Paige Trutina, the SID for softball, for her assistance in preparing for and delivering this broadcast. And thanks to our studio engineer for this one, Camden Cohn, back in the Acres Broadcast Center. Nate Rohr saying good night from Devon Park in Oklahoma City, Oklahoma. Now we send it to the Acres Broadcast Center on the north side of Memorial Stadium. Josh Hilkeman, take it away. Try and make sense of that one, anybody?
1: All right, thanks, Nate. Welcome inside the Acres Broadcast Center following that thrilling 5-3 win for Nebraska in 10 innings. Well, let's jump into the highlights, and there were plenty of them. Round one of the Women's College World Series at Devon Park in Oklahoma City, Nebraska, and Arkansas. Razorbacks led off the game with an infield single, but Jordy Fromm worked her magic in the circle to retire three straight and keep Arkansas off the board. Nebraska followed suit in the bottom of the first. Fromm singled to lead things off, but she was stranded. Dakota Kennedy led off the top of the second with a single, and she moved to second on an error by Hannah Kaur in center field. Fromm looked as though she had worked out of the jam once again, though, after she set down the next two hitters. But with two out and Kennedy at second, Kaylee Wyckoff had other ideas.
0: The 1-0, and Wyckoff laces this one to center and deep. Kaur all the way back to the wall, but it's gone. A two-run home run for Kaylee Wyckoff, and Arkansas with a 2-0 lead in the second.
1: So Arkansas with the first blow, 2-0 Razorbacks in the second. The Big Red threatened in the bottom of the second with a Jesse Farrell walk and a Samantha Bland single, but they could not capitalize. After giving up two runs in the second inning, Jordy Fromm looked for a shutdown inning as she pitched in the third.
0: 1-0 to McDowell, who grounded to third her first time up. Fromm brings in the 1-0. McDowell lines to third. Diving to her left is Bland, and she makes a phenomenal catch. Oh, my, what a play by Sammy to deny McDowell of a double and end the inning. Whoa.
1: Well, as you can hear there, that brought some life to the Husker dugout and to the Husker crowd in the stands in OKC. But Nebraska wasn't able to turn that momentum into runs in the bottom of the third. However, Fromm continued to hold Arkansas at bay in the top of the fourth. Farrell looked to spark NU in the bottom of the frame as she singled with one out and advanced to second on a throwing error by the center fielder. Casey Hoffman reached on an infield single to put runners at the corners with one out for Samantha Bland.
0: Now the pitch, and Bland lines through to the right side for a hit. Farrell scores. Williams around second, on her way to third. The throw skips in late. It's an RBI signal to right for Bland, and the Huskers are on the board. 2-1 Arkansas in the bottom of the fourth.
1: Nebraska cutting the deficit to one. Then it was Bella Bacon at the dish looking to even things up.
0: 1-2 the count, one out. Runners second and third. Infield drawn in. The pitch from Heron. And it's grounded by Bacon towards second. The run will score. The throw to first is in time. This game is tied at two. Ground out to second by Bacon. She did her job well.
1: All knotted up at two, and that was all the Huskers would get in the fourth, but it was a brand new ball game as we headed to the fifth. And Jordy Fromm did everything in her power to keep the positive vibes in her dugout.
0: Jordy into the wind. Her 1-2. Swing and a miss by Miller. She's down on strikes. Fromm has retired 10 in a row.
1: Six strikeouts at that point for Fromm, and with the score still 2-2 in the sixth, she helped herself through a tough situation.
0: Fromm to the wind, her 0-1. McDowell rolls the grounder back to the pitcher. Fromm has it, fires the second for one. Cammons into first, hit time! Double play! And just like that, the Huskers get out of the jam!
1: Slick turn by the Huskers, and the game remained tied at two going to the bottom of the sixth. But NU couldn't score in the sixth, and neither team would play to run in the seventh. So we headed to extra innings. Arkansas put their leadoff runner on in the eighth, and that runner was at second with two outs with Ella McDowell at the plate for the Razorbacks.
0: Fromm with a 2-0.

0: foul. Lions court third. It's over Blandon in a shallow left for a hit. Johnson scores. Arkansas leads 3-2.
1: Off the glove of Bland, and a tough blow for the Big Red there. But Fromm was able to get out of the inning without any further damage. So 3-2 going to the bottom of the eighth. Fromm did lead off the bottom of the eighth inning, but she lined out to third. And Nebraska was down to their last two outs. Then Anna Kaur dug in.
0: Arkansas 3-2, bottom of the eighth, one out. The batter is Hannah Kaur in the first pitch. Kaur swings and drives this one to center and deep, and it is gone! It's gone! And this game is tied at three!
1: Brand new ball game. NU was not satisfied, though. Hannah Kammons in doubled, and she moved to third on a ground out by Ava Cusack. The Razorbacks then intentionally walked Jesse Farrell to put runners at the corners for Casey Hoffman, but she grounded out to end the threat. Neither team could score in the ninth. Jordy Fromm worked around a one-out single in the top of the 10th, and Nebraska came to the plate in the bottom of the frame. Hannah Kaur was hit by a pitch with one out. Hannah Kammons lined out, leaving it all up to Ava Cusack.
0: Infield to the right as well. Heron to the wine, her one ball pitch. Ava swings and drives this one to center. Johnson going back. It's gone. It's gone. Huskers win. Huskers win. Huskers win. Huskers win. 5-3 on the Cusack two-run home run.
1: Wow. A walk-off home run in the 10th. The first win for Nebraska at the Women's College World Series since 2002. And before we wrap things up, let's take a check at the Nebraska Lottery scoreboard and look ahead for what's coming up for Husker softball this weekend. So earlier today at the Women's College World Series, it was Mississippi State run ruling Texas Tech 8-0 in five innings. Tennessee downed Texas 6-3. The Volunteers jumped out to a 3-0 lead in the second on an Elson Morrison three-run homer, and then they held on. They advanced to the winner's bracket game on Saturday to face Texas Tech. In the elimination game tomorrow on the top side of the bracket, it'll be Texas and Mississippi State. That game at 6 o'clock Central Time. Earlier this evening, Alabama rallied to beat UCLA 6-3. The Bruins led it 3-1 going to the bottom of the fifth, but the Crimson Tide scored two in the fifth, and then Brooke Wells hit a three-run homer in the sixth to put Alabama into the winner's bracket game. So on the other side, in the other elimination game, it'll be UCLA and Arkansas at 8:30. And of course, Nebraska winning tonight 5-3 in 10 innings. The Huskers will be back in action on Saturday, and they will take on Alabama. First pitch at 6 o'clock Central Time, pregame at 5:30 right here on the Huskers Radio Network. My thanks to Nate Rohr in Oklahoma City and to Camden Cohn and Christopher Sullivan Diaz here in the studio. And my thanks to all of you for listening. I'm Josh Hilkeman. Have a great night.
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1: So once we see that, that would mark a significant break from the past 2 months.
2: How optimistic are you that that something like that could happen in the next couple of days?
1: In the next couple of days, I'm on the pessimistic side here just because both sides seem so far apart. The one thing that we could see, though, is some sort of interim deal which barely resolves anything and, you know, say extends the ceasefire for another X amount of months, partially reopens the Strait of Hormuz, but avoids the thornier issues like economic relief, the nuclear program, the ballistic missile program.
2: Yeah, if nothing else, if the Strait is reopened with the higher cost of oil, won't that be an economic boon for Iran?
1: It would certainly help Iran economically, but it would also help the United States and the rest of the world economically. It's this kind of double-sided kind of pressure point that's been present since the U.S. enacted the blockade on ships going to Iranian ports.
2: Yeah. Ryan Probst, the Deputy Director of the Center on Military and Political Power at the Foundation for Defense of Democracies. Ryan, good stuff. Great insight. Thanks for checking in.
1: Thanks for having me.
2: You got it. It's America at Night, and we're back in a moment.
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17: ABC News, I'm Dave Packard. As the Ebola outbreak in Central Africa continues to grow, world leaders are responding by either closing borders or issuing travel bans.
18: The CDC now says that there are about 1,200 suspected and confirmed cases of Ebola and more than 250 suspected deaths. The new cases spreading in the southeastern part of the DRC, which borders Rwanda and Burundi.
17: ABC's Kira Phillips. U.S. and Iranian negotiators believe they've arrived at a draft agreement to formally extend the ceasefire and gradually open the Strait of Hormuz. Treasury Secretary Scott Bessent telling reporters Thursday it still needs final approval from President Trump and Iran's Supreme Leader. 36-year-old Jacob Daniel Baker, wanted in connection with the killings of three men, was apprehended Thursday after an extensive search of Hawaii's Big Island. Three people confirmed dead, including one child, say officials, after a massive five-alarm apartment complex fire in Dallas on Thursday. This is ABC News. A Florida traffic stop is going viral for what a driver was accused of doing while driving. ABC's Victor Oquendo has more.
19: A Palm Beach sheriff's deputy seen pulling over a woman for holding a phone in her right hand while driving. But stunningly, driver Katie Thomas holds up her right arm, revealing she doesn't have her right hand.
20: So obviously not. So you want to just call this a day?
21: Or? I don't want to call it a day. You had a hand up manipulated.
20: You just said my right hand.
21: Well, I thought I saw you with your hand. Did you have your phone on your hand?
20: I did not.
19: Despite her denials,
21: so you're going to receive a citation?
19: Katie is still given a $116 traffic ticket for texting while driving. But this week, the case was dismissed.
17: An Austrian court sentenced a 21-year-old man to 15 years in prison for planning an Islamist attack on a 2024 Taylor Swift concert in Vienna. The defendant was arrested the day before the first of three scheduled concerts by Swift, which were canceled. Dave Packer, ABC News.
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28: From the Platte Valley Bank Weather Center, I'm meteorologist Megan Mulford. Partly cloudy skies overnight with a low of 55. Winds out of the southeast, 10 to 15 miles an hour. Partly cloudy Friday, high of 85. Partly cloudy Friday night, chance for scattered rain showers, 55. Temps above average Saturday and Sunday with highs from the upper 70s to the low 80s. Storms both days. Currently 61.
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0: now, it's Red Eye Radio. Gary McNamara and Eric Hurley talk about everything from politics to social issues and news of the day. Whether you're up late or you're just starting your day, welcome to the show. From the Relief Factor Studios, this is Red Eye Radio.
1: All across America, we are Red Eye Radio. He is Eric Hurley and I'm Gary McNamara. I don't know about you, but yesterday reminded me, since I'm the old one here, April of 83.
2: Yeah.
1: When the Beach Boys were scheduled to play the Independence Day Festival.
2: Right, right.
1: In D.C.
2: Yeah.
1: And Reagan's Interior Secretary, James Watt, said, no, we don't need that kind of element here.
2: You know, Mike Love being a hoodlum and whatnot, with all that leather and devil worshiping.
1: It's like, we don't need the kind of element that they bring in. And it was like the Beach Boys.
2: The Beach Boys. They're practically gospel. What are you talking about?
1: And Reagan said, no, we welcome the Beach Boys.
2: Yes.
3: Well, Mike Love's a good man.
1: And so the Beach Boys ended up playing. Mm-hmm. And I know one of my own experiences, and this goes back to 1979. Mm-hmm. And Charlie Daniels,
2: yeah,
1: was supposed to play, and he ended up playing,
2: right?
1: Lancaster Speedway in Lancaster, New York. It's outside of Buffalo.
2: All right, yeah.
1: And there was a brouhaha from a couple of the city council members. I remember that said, no, we don't need that kind of un-American artist here.
2: We don't need those shenanigans.
1: We don't need that tomfoolery.
2: Well, one of his hit songs, In America. Anti-American. We don't need that Lee Greenwood with his anti-American whatnot.
1: And I remember thinking at the time,
2: yeah,
1: because he had a bunch of hits. You know, Devil Went Down to Georgia was popular at that point. Mm-hmm, mm-hmm. But all I could think of is this guy must have only heard Uneasy Rider.
2: Yeah, maybe. You know? Yeah,
1: I was taking a trip out to L.A.,
2: mm-hmm.
1: tooting along in my Chevrolet, toking on a number and digging on the radio.
2: Yeah. Well, we've all toked on a number. Mine was 3.
1: So,
2: he means joint.
1: Yeah.
2: He means marijuana.
1: And that was, by the way, that's the beginning of Charlie Daniels' first major hit in America,
2: yeah.
1: Which would have been early 73.
2: Mm-hmm. Yeah.
1: So, yeah. And by the way, I didn't have to look that up.
2: Yeah. All right.
1: You know how I didn't have to look that up? I remember the first. Well, yeah, yes, I'm old, but I remember the first time I heard it.
2: Yeah.
1: Because
2: you're old? Yeah.
1: No, we were doing a, I played Catholic Youth Organization CYO basketball that year.
2: Okay.
1: And so that meant we had to participate in CYO activities.
2: Yeah.
1: And so I remember we had a car wash. It was like April or probably May of 73.
2: April would be too cold.
1: Yeah, exactly.
2: There, right?
1: Because it was everybody, washing the cars, whatever.
2: Right, yeah.
1: And yeah, I was thinking that. I go, when was it? April? I go, no, it can't have been April.
2: Had to have been May.
1: We'll get to that in just a moment here, because it does relate to me in the next 24 hours.
2: Mm-hmm.
1: So it might have been May. It could have been June. And I remember hearing that song when I got into my car and just going, whoa, who in the hell is this?
2: Mm-hmm.
1: Because he really didn't sing that song.
2: Right.
1: It was a Charlie Daniels rap.
2: Yeah, yeah. Oh, yeah, yeah, yeah. It was kind of wild.
1: I reached out and kicked old Green Teeth right in the knee.
2: You know, well, the first time you hear something shocking, you know, on the radio, like me, with me, it was Minnie Riperton. This is shockingly depressing. I need some Judas Priest in my life. And
1: loving you.
2: I don't even know if Judas Priest was a hit band yet.
1: Remember the first time you heard when her voice went up as high as it possibly could?
2: Yeah, I almost jumped out of the car. I was like 4.
1: Dogs went crazy.
2: No, that's it.
1: Oh, by the way, speaking about the temperature,
2: yeah,
1: I'm going to see my dad tomorrow afternoon, but I'm back. I'm back like 7 o'clock Saturday
2: mm-hmm.
1: night. So
2: right.
1: I'm flying in, flying out. Low's going to be in the 40s.
2: Yeah. Yeah.
1: It's like, what?
2: it. Yeah, which is weird because you told me that, I think, yesterday during the show, during a break. And I had had a dream that day that I looked at the forecast for here, for Texas, and there was a cold front coming through, and the overnight lows was going to be 37 this weekend here in the Dallas area. And I was freaking out. And then you told me about the overnight lows there in Buffalo coming up this weekend. Yeah, I wouldn't mind a little free air conditioning, but I was out in the heat yesterday doing the lawn in the middle of the day, and it was summer's here. I mean, we're not quite to 100 yet, but I think it was already 90 by the time I got cleaned up and everything afterward. I was driving around; it was 95 in my neighborhood.
1: So the point is, music wise, 5 out of the 7 have now pulled out after it was announced Wednesday.
2: Yeah,
1: I think it came out Wednesday for the America 250? Is it that the official name of the actual the concert series?
2: Yeah.
1: And then when I woke up, I saw that Martina McBride had pulled out.
2: Hmm.
1: And the thing is, you know, she says she's done many of them. She's stating. Now, Morse Day and The Time said, we have no idea why we're on the list. We never even, I don't even know what they're talking about.
2: Mm-hmm.
1: And there was another artist, too, that just said, people are calling me up, screaming at me because I'm not a Trump supporter. We never signed up for this.
2: Mm-hmm.
1: We don't even know how we got in. Mm-hmm. And Martina McBride said they were told there was nothing political at all that was involved in it. And then they found out yesterday, you know, when they saw everything that was going on,
2: mm-hmm.
1: they found out that Trump was involved in it. And she's claiming that, you know, he's making sure that donors get special spots and everything else. And she said, we were just told there were no politics involved. This was just America 250. Mm-hmm. Now, the interesting thing is I haven't checked through social. I'm assuming that Trump's going to come out and blast them. Right now, I think, you know, because the Commodores pulled out, Milli Vanilli pulled out. Now, I did, the good thing about all of this, I found out, because everybody's going, Milli Vanilli?
2: Mm-hmm.
1: The one guy's dead.
2: Mm-hmm.
1: What about the other guy? The other guy isn't in the band.
2: Mm-hmm. They weren't even the ones that did the singing.
1: Right,
2: the
1: they record. Didn't do the singing. And so it's two women that are Milli Vanilli now, and I don't know if it's the original singers or not. That I don't know.
2: Yeah, there was one guy, and it was like, I want to say 3 or 4 people that actually did the singing.
1: Oh, yeah, it was Rob and Fab.
2: Yeah, yeah. Yeah, and one of them died by suicide. I forget which one.
1: Yeah.
2: Yeah.
1: So you've got now 5 out of the 7 that have pulled out.
2: Mm.
1: Now, it may end up that the only one that's going to be left is Vanilla Ice singing over and over again, and this may be appropriate, Ice, Ice Baby.
2: Yeah. That actually could get a crowd going. Yeah.
1: Yeah, that's...
2: They went to the same school as my kids.
1: Look, I look at these things and concerts like this, and what do I want to see? What do I want to see when it's around 4th of July and I'm Washington, D.C.? Sorry, I was raised in it. Mm-hmm. I've talked about my father was so freaked out with rock and roll that there were no rock and roll records allowed in the house. None. And the only albums that we had, the only albums were Bach, Beethoven, Tchaikovsky, Strauss's waltzes, and John Philip Sousa marching band and military songs.
2: Mm.
1: So I got to love. I still get, if I hear an orchestra do Stars and Stripes Forever, I get goosebumps. And that comes straight from my childhood.
2: Yeah.
1: You know, because we're real young listening to that stuff. Now, I did have to explain later on to my father that the influence of listening to so much classical music got me early on into the Genesis long form drug music, prog rock.
2: Mm. Right.
1: I used to kid him about that all the time. Go, Dad, you know what you did? You got me into all this prog rock stuff now.
2: Right,
1: you know,
2: all the
1: heavy drug music.
2: Well, I don't know how like a list like this gets to they put this together. By the way, Rob Paulides is the one who died from Milli Vanilli, the two guys that were basically the models and dancers in the video. According to Wiki, he died from alcohol and drug overdose, and there's no mention of suicide, but there was talk of, you know, him wanting basically that he was not in a good mindset at the time. So very tragic situation in that regard. But you get back to who's putting this concert together. Why would you? I mean, my thought is this. If you don't have artists scrambling to get on the list, you don't even start to put a concert like that together. Jack Osborne's been talking about everybody and how it all came together for the final tribute to Ozzy, basically the final Ozzy and Sabbath concert. Came together and all the artists that were there, a few artists that couldn't make it. One artist, and they won't say who it is, that wanted to be paid, and they were basically covering travel and pay for the crew, but they weren't paying the artists, and that was agreed by all. And anyway, something like that, the point is that you have artists that are scrambling. I'll pay my own way. I'll be there. I'll be on stage. I'll do this. If you don't have a situation where the artists are already on board, you know, full stop, and when the time you mentioned it, this is how it works. You put out the feelers. You get somebody who does this. You get a concert promoter who does this, who knows everybody and their management, and you put out the feelers. Those who jump on board from day one, there's the start of your list. I mean, I think it's given that, you know, Ali Greenwood and Kid Rock are going to be there, right? By the way, the fact that Vanilla Ice and my kids went to the same school, there's nothing in the school that actually pays tribute to them.
1: Actually, I'm looking at it right now. The only ones that haven't canceled, Vanilla Ice and Brett Michaels. Not Poison, but just Brett Michaels.
2: Right, yeah. Yeah, he's been doing solo stuff for years, and he's on Fox News a lot, and I don't know where he stands politically. I'm not sure. But I, you know, if you don't have a full and complete list, and it needs to be, I'd say what, a 3 or 4 hour show minimum. It doesn't need to be an all-day
1: festival.
2: No,
1: these are different nights.
2: I know. What I'm saying is, your lineup needs to be 3 or 4 hours a night.
1: And it is. They have military bands that are also playing. I saw the list, there's probably 25, 30 different, you know, different patriotic bands that are playing.
2: Right. But if you're putting together something like this and you don't have major artists scrambling to get on that list, don't bother with them. Do the military bands.
1: Yeah. That's what I
2: do. The presentation, do the flyovers,
1: right?
2: Do the you said bring in some tanks.
1: That happened last year.
2: Yeah. A drone show, not a military drone show, although that would be cool too. You know, do one of those drone shows that you do. You know, you can have a celebration that people would enjoy. Or you could have a Bret Michaels concert.
1: That was a cheap shot. I don't know. I mean, you've got a couple of the artists. I don't know if they're lying or whatever that were on the list. Like Morris Day said, and there was another artist too. I don't remember. Can't remember who they are.
2: Yeah,
1: they both said we never signed up for this. We don't know why we're on the list.
2: Right.
1: Now, did their agent do it? Did their promoter do it? Didn't communicate with them. Mm-hmm. I don't know. Mm-hmm. That just seems strange. That you have two artists that come out and say, we never agreed to do this.
2: Right.
1: Well, how do you get on the list then?
2: Mm-hmm.
1: I mean, that to me makes no sense at all. As to Martina McBride, she was not, you know, specific. I did see in one article that it was, well, we heard that it's, you know, this is basically being run by Trump. And there was one artist, I thought it was Martina McBride, I'm doing this from memory, that said, you know, Trump is using this concert, you know, to bring in donors to have special VIP seats, and that's not what this is supposed to be about.
2: Right.
1: because we were not told that. We were told it was strictly, you know, everything. There'd be no politicians on stage. There'd be, you know, everybody gets in and the MC. There's no politics. It's all about free, you know, the 250th birthday of the United States. And, you know, Martina McBride is a friend of Sean Hannity's.
2: Mm-hmm. Yeah.
1: You know, her, his show.
2: No, she seems to be someone who's patriotic.
1: Yeah, her, I mean, her that hit song is his song.
2: Mm-hmm.
1: And I think she's been on his show many times in the past. I know when he was with the company we were with, I believe
2: Let Freedom Ring.
1: Yeah, Let Freedom Ring. Mm-hmm. Yeah. So, I was thinking, and when she said, I'll do it, but it's not going to be about politics. Everybody has, this has to be completely inclusive for everyone. And she said, we were told it was, and the new information says it's not. Well, specifically, what was that?
2: Mm-hmm.
1: And I still don't know that, except the one artist said that it was because, you know, it was, you know, we didn't know that Trump was using this to reward, you know, donors, you know, Republican donors by giving them special VIP seats or whatever. That's
2: backstage to meet.
1: I don't know whether that, I don't know whether that's true or not.
2: Yeah.
1: Because there's been no official statement, you know, and if Martina, the other artists that I know that are completely anti-Trump and completely anti-Republican, I don't trust what they say. Martina McBride, though, is one you'd say, okay, why, what is it? Be specific with me. Tell me precisely what you were told.
2: If you don't have a lock on those artists before you even start talking about it, then you don't talk about it. You don't promote it. Move on and do something else.
1: Well, she was in.
2: Mm-hmm.
1: She admitted she was in.
2: I know, but what I mean is you've got to have a roster. You got to have a full roster, or otherwise you don't have a show.
1: Well, that's what they put out yesterday or 2 days ago was the full roster. That's what caused all this.
2: Which they clearly didn't have. That's my whole point.
1: Right. On social media, they didn't have. They didn't.
2: That's my whole point.
1: Two of them said, it was two out of the
2: seven. That's what I mean by locked in.
1: Right. I was specifically talking about Martina McBride.
2: When you start this thing, you get a concert promoter to lock those people in, and they're on board, they're contracted in, and they are. It's a contract, whether they get paid or not. It's a contract to perform, and if you don't have them locked in, don't talk about it. Move on, do something else.
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1: We are Red Eye Radio. He's Eric Carly, and I'm Gary McNamara. Well, this story really blew up yesterday.
15: No, what happened? I mean, as I watched it, I thought, oh my God, he's having a stroke.
1: Jill Biden with the new book, and then the interview that she did, and even Democrats are coming out. We didn't spend a lot of time on it this week. We just said, look, she's lying, and then we moved on.
2: Yeah. I don't believe it for a second.
1: Yeah, we'll cover a few of the things that were said in it yesterday, because the story blew up yesterday.
2: The Democrats are furious over this.
1: Yeah.
2: We wanted to focus on other things. You're bringing all this back. That was one of the complaints they had yesterday.
1: Well, and it was funny because other Democrats were telling Republicans, why do you keep going back to this? Because she brought it up.
2: Yeah.
1: We didn't bring it up.
2: Right.
1: She did.

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5: Platte Valley Bank Weather Center, I'm meteorologist Megan Mulford. Partly cloudy skies overnight with a low of 55. Winds out of the southeast 10 to 15 miles an hour. Partly cloudy Friday, high of 85. Partly cloudy Friday night, chance for scattered rain showers 55. Temps above average Saturday and Sunday with highs from the upper 70s to the low 80s. Storms both days. Currently it's 59 degrees.
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1: And I'm Gary McNamara, along with Eric Harley. Coming up in just a minute, Democrats furious at Jill Biden.
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1: So if you want to know how the day went yesterday, I'm reading this headline from the Babylon Bee, and it's actually quite accurate about some of the critics of what Jill Biden said. Here's the headline from the Babylon Bee. Mm. Jill Biden explains she thought Joe had a stroke during the debate, which is why she left him up there to die. And you sit there going, that's a cruel headline. That's actually what people were saying yesterday. When I saw that, I go, well, that's really not an exaggeration.
2: If she actually thought he was having a stroke, you stop everything and do everything to save your husband's life, right?
1: And then afterwards, and this is part of reading this, former Biden aides don't believe Jill Biden. They're angry after the ex-First Lady's debate comments. Alex Thompson, the Axios reporter who co-wrote Original Sin, you and I just always get a kick out of that with Jake Tapper.
2: Mm-hmm.
1: The book was released last year and delved into the former President Joe Biden's cognitive decline scandal, said he's been flooded with reactions from members

0: reactions from members of Biden's orbit after Jill Biden began speaking out about her husband's struggles to speak coherently at the CNN debate against the former then former president Donald Trump. She told CBS News she thought her husband was having a stroke or might have been drugged, according to The Atlantic, ahead of the release of her forthcoming book. Well, a lot of Democrats, including several Biden aides that I've talked to since yesterday when the interview came out, just simply don't believe her. In fact, some are saying she's gaslighting here. Wow. Thompson pointed out how Jill Biden appeared alongside her husband at a post-debate rally, and that's how the Babylon Bee came up with their headline, and seemed to act as if everything was okay the following day, carrying on with other campaign events. And a lot of former aides, you know, have told me, if you really believed he might be having a stroke, then it's not necessarily the same behavior that you would do. There's no evidence that there was any significant medical exam afterwards, Thompson said, before acknowledging she suggested her husband take a cognitive exam, but was overruled by his advisors, per The Atlantic. He continued, and you know, a lot of Democrats think that this is simply unhelpful to come out with this at this moment and try to rewrite this portion of history. I have to say that there is significant skepticism that she is trying to rewrite the narrative right now. Well, she's not going to be successful at it. What I think is interesting is she's doing these interviews that everybody on the left and right know is a lie, and she's hoping that Democrats will buy the book because they want to be BS'd more.
1: Yeah.
0: Seriously.
1: Right.
0: Republicans aren't going to buy the book.
1: Right.
0: It's going to be Democrats. And so she knows she's lying. You and I said it. We didn't spend much time. We go, come on, she's lying. We all know it. And then this thing just blew up the last couple of days. And it's Friday. We got to clear the desk.
1: But, well, it's and again, you know, at the basis of it all is either somebody who's lying or a wife that doesn't care.
0: Yeah.
1: It's one of those two.
0: Right. Yeah.
1: Plain and simple.
0: By
1: you can't say, well right. She cares, but she thought the debate was more important. Yeah, that's a right. viable answer.
0: Thank you for continuing what we've always done here, which is, all right, what are the only choices?
1: These are the only two options.
0: The only two options is
1: right.
0: She's lying or she's completely uncaring about her husband.
1: Right.
0: One or the other.
1: And I don't know which is which. You would have to ask her, because it's one of those two. I believe she's lying. If I were a betting man, and I am, I'd put a dollar on that bet. Okay. She's lying.
0: Of course.
1: But I'm not going to rule out that she doesn't care about her husband. It happens.
0: We're looking at the only two options. If she's lying, why is she lying? Because everyone knows. I saw Chris Coons on with Martha McCallum, and he was doing the thing. Well, you know, Trump falls asleep in meetings. She goes, what are you talking about? He does takes probably 30 to 100 questions a day.
1: Yeah.
0: You know, he's all over the place. And
1: right.
0: then he just, but he won't answer the question on this. That's not the point, but he wouldn't let her.
1: Yeah.
0: Chris Coons would not let her finish the sentence.
1: Right.
0: And she's the interviewer. I would have told him, will you please shut up? I let you talk. Let me talk.
1: Yeah, exactly.
0: And she didn't do that, but I would have done it.
1: Yeah.
0: And so he didn't want to hear her answer because he was trying to make the moral equivalency that there's no difference between what Biden was or what Biden is and was back then, and Donald Trump. Because
1: right.
0: nobody buys that Donald Trump is he 80? You know, might he forget some things? I forget things. You forget things.
1: I've been forgetting things all my life.
0: But it's whether you cannot have any type of consistency with your cognitive abilities, you know, to complete a sentence or talk about a paragraph or relate an idea, and Biden couldn't do that. And it just happened to be he was at his worst.
1: Here's the case.

0: Here's the case I'll make for Jill Biden not caring about her husband. Because that wasn't the only night or time or moment in front of a camera, and I'm certainly away from a camera, that he displayed some cognitive issues. And quite frankly, I know my wife. I love her very much, and she likes me a lot. I'm one of her favorite people. She tells me all the time.
1: Tolerate.
0: No, she loves me enough, and I love her enough to know that if I started to see that, especially if I were in the public eye, I know what you're saying. You're in radio. Yeah, we're not in the public eye. We're on the radio. It's different. But if I were at that level, and I were constantly on the world stage, and something were wrong with me, my wife would step in and there would be no one who could stop her.
2: Right.
0: So there's the case for not caring. But I can't tell you that because I can't read into Joe Biden's heart.
2: But we know what the options are.
0: There are two options there. And those are the only two options. She's lying or she doesn't care about her husband.
2: Now, I want to play this because it shows you how those in the leftist media don't realize what they've said before. They don't realize the internet exists when it comes to Joe Biden. Listen to Abby Phillips here on CNN. Mm. Listen to this here. All right. We're going to play what she said here in the last 36 hours and what she said in the middle of June of 2024.
0: Okay.
2: Okay. Here we go.
3: The autopsy. Mm-hmm. That the Democrats didn't delve into that, and it should. Yeah. What kind of political system covers that up and makes it okay to lie to people about what everybody knows is true?
2: Just in the last 36 hours. All right.
0: Yeah.
2: Here we go. Now all let's go. She's just, what type of political system allows this to happen?
0: Right.
2: Here we go.
0: All right.
2: June 17th, 2024, Abby Phillips.
3: November choice is between two old men. We know that. But tonight I want to talk about the Joe Biden that Republicans want you to see and the pipeline of videos that aren't telling the full truth. Now, those videos are probably right now clogging the public consciousness as Americans start to think about their vote. And this is going to be really tough and tricky for voters to sort through because some of these videos, if you're a regular person, you probably cannot even do the digging that would be required to sort through what is being chopped up, what is being deceptively characterized, all of that.
4: That's right. And it's only June. You're already talking about whether the president's defecating in public. Imagine where we're going to be by October. The White House press secretary used the phrase cheap fakes, the idea of cheap fakes. Let me explain what that is to people. We've been worried for years about AI deep fakes, that computer generated images are going to trick people into believing something that's totally false. Cheap fakes are a little bit simpler. They're cheap. They're just distorted, out of context videos, chopped up in certain ways, constructed in certain ways. That's what we're seeing. That's what the Biden administration, the Biden campaign is so worried about right now. But make no mistake, they are worried about this. This is a real problem. This is not some made up fiction. The videos are oftentimes made up, but the problem is real because some of us, Abby, watch a 40-minute speech by Biden. We see the full context. Other people only watch a 5-second clip. And that's going to be something that's going to, I suspect, follow Biden for the rest of this campaign.
3: I mean, look, Biden, as we pointed out, it's not a secret. He is an older man. He has actually moments that are pretty awkward in public. Why chop them up and make them into something that they're not?
2: She was part of what she had just said was the political system that covers it up.
0: Yeah.
2: Because as we know, that was all BS about the deep fakes. That ended up being mocked.
0: Yep.
2: Stelter lost. Excuse me. He even lost, I don't want to say he lost credibility. He never had any credibility, but he lost credibility even with Democrats with that.
0: No, absolutely.
2: It was Brian Stelter, formerly of CNN.
0: It really is the, if you think about it, it's in the same line of the Jake Tapper book. It's the same spirit. Well, the day after the election, we went straight to writing the book about it. The day after the election, huh? Yeah, you waited all of that time You could have written the book. You had information. It didn't all come to you the morning of the day after the election. No, they constantly carry the water for the left. They do all of this. They're part of the, I don't know, I don't like the words cover up, because it really wasn't a cover up. We could all see it when it came to the cognitive issues with Joe Biden. And by the way, for those of us, many of us who deal with family members who have cognitive issues, serious cognitive issues, it is a shame that their family members don't step in.
2: Yeah. I said formerly of CNN, he was formerly, then he came back again.
0: Oh, that's right. He did.
2: He came back. Want to make sure Brian Stelter wouldn't have talked about him.
0: Yeah.
2: Yeah, you're right.
0: You know, and
2: because I know how protective, I'm going to see my dad.
0: Yeah.
2: I know how protective the entire family is of him.
0: Yes.
2: And we would never allow what the Biden family allowed with Joe Biden.
0: Ever.
2: We've never allowed that. Ever. And I tend to agree. I can't read her mind, but either scenario is plausible. Either she's completely lying.
0: Or she doesn't care.
2: Or she really never cared about her husband. It's one or the other.
0: It's one of the two.
2: We are Red Eye Radio.
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0: 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He is Eric Carlin. I'm Gary McNamara. All right, the Tallarico audio cut of the day.
1: All right.
0: What does he call women? Are you ready?
1: Okay.
0: Ready for this one? Here we go. This is beautiful.
1: Yeah, okay.
2: Every one of our neighbors with a uterus became the property of the state.
3: One of our neighbors with a uterus to be able to control their own body. One of our neighbors with a uterus.
0: Now, that's going to get him in trouble with the left. Because what's a neighbor with a uterus? A woman.
1: It's a woman.
0: But not all women have a uterus.
1: According to the left.
0: According to the left.
1: You know, he's not doing well. He said there's only six genders. And again, we're going by their rule book. Yes. We know now there's over 6,000. I'm pretty sure I'm right on that.
0: How many are Facebook?
1: I may be underestimating.
0: Remember Facebook back?
1: This was back 57.
0: 12 years ago. That's like 12 years ago.
1: Oh, yeah. That was ancient Facebook. They've updated it. I'm pretty sure it's over 6,000.

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11: ABC News, I'm Dave Packer. Iranian negotiators have reached a tentative agreement to extend a ceasefire, but President Trump and Iran's Supreme Leader have yet to sign off. ABC's Ian Pannell.
12: I think it's important for people to remember that what we're looking at here is not an actual final deal to end the war. It's pushing back the ceasefire by another 60 days, possibly lifting some of those restrictions in the Strait of Hormuz and the withdrawal of the U.S. naval blockade.
11: Inflation hitting its highest level in 3 years. The Fed's preferred inflation gauge rose last month to 3.8%. That's up from 3.5% in March. Crews say they've now recovered 6 of 9 workers missing and presumed to be dead after that caustic chemical tank rupture in a Washington State paper mill. One of the cars on a roller coaster at the Galveston Island Historic Pleasure Pier got stuck in a vertical incline Thursday night. 8 people had to wait hours high above the pier with their legs in the air to be rescued, all removed safely. This is ABC News. Southwest Airlines is adjusting a policy for plus-size travelers.
13: Southwest Airlines has been modifying lots of its policies recently since going away from a low-cost model to a more mainline airline with assigned seating, extra legroom seats, and baggage fees. Now it says it's doing away with a policy that plus-sized passengers were required to purchase a second seat in advance if they needed more space. The new policy will allow gate agents to give an additional seat at no cost next to passengers who need one if there are open open seats on the plane. If there are no open seats, they can then reaccommodate that passenger on a later flight. Those who don't buy an extra seat will run the risk of not being able to fly on their original flight. Alex Stone, ABC News.
11: Ohio's governor suspending a state tax break for data centers as public backlash builds against high energy hungry facilities that run artificial intelligence. Opponents try and get a referendum on November's ballot that would ban large data centers. Dave Packer, ABC News.
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24: From the Platte Valley Bank Weather Center, I'm meteorologist Megan Mulford. Partly cloudy skies overnight with a low of 55. Winds out of the southeast, 10 to 15 miles an hour. Partly cloudy Friday, high of 85. Partly cloudy Friday night, chance for scattered rain showers, 55. Temps above average Saturday and Sunday, with highs from the upper 70s to the low 80s. Storms both days. Right now, 57.
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1: Now, it's Red Eye Radio. Gary McNamara and Eric Harley talk about everything from politics to social issues and news of the day. 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
0: And he's Eric Carly, and I'm Gary McNamara. Welcome and good morning. Thank you so much for being here. Well, just here in the last hour, Bret Michaels has pulled out of the Freedom 250 Great American State Fair concerts. He pulled out. He said, unfortunately, what was presented to us as a celebration of our country has evolved into something much more divisive. He doesn't explain why, though, than I'd agreed to be part of. He goes, also concerns have been raised concerning the safety of my fans, band, crew, family, and myself, including threats that are completely unfounded and unforgivable. So he was getting threats.
2: Okay. All right.
0: For staying in. So there's only the only ones left now, somebody I've never heard of this artist, Flo Rida. You know who that is?
2: Yeah, Flo Rida.
0: Flo Rida? I have no idea.
2: Mm-hmm.
0: Yeah. See, I didn't even know how to pronounce the last name.
2: Mm-hmm.
0: And Vanilla Ice.
2: Mm-hmm.
0: That's it. So everybody else has pulled out. What does Flo do?
2: Flo Rida had a hit song, years ago.
0: Oh, okay.
2: The Boots with the Fur.
0: The Boots with the Fur.
2: I don't know if that's the name of the song, but yeah.
0: Okay.
2: Flo Rida.
0: Okay, just
2: Flo Rida. The name, of course, a take of Florida, you know. Yeah. So.
0: Oh. Yeah. I had no idea. Thank you.
2: Mm-hmm.
0: Thank you for updating me.
2: Yeah. It's called reading. Mm-hmm.
0: Well, I've never seen the name, though. I could read and never see the name.
2: Well, is it listed on the list?
0: The what?
2: Is it listed on the list? Do they break it up to Flo-Rida?
0: Yes.
2: They do? Yeah.
0: Okay. Flo Rida.
2: Yeah.
0: Yeah.
2: All right. It's like Eminem, you know, candy thing. Peanut or plain, doesn't matter.
0: I got to check True Social to see if Trump has commented on it.
2: Yeah. About the concert? Yeah.
0: Well, yeah.
2: Bret Michaels is where you draw the line. Right? Well, I mean, if we're not going to have Bret Michaels, why even have it? Why even have the 250-year celebration if we're not going to?
0: Well, if it's not poison and you can't get CeCe DeVille,
2: yeah,
0: you know, if CeCe's not in there, I mean, it's
2: well, and
0: I got to play with Bret.
2: Yeah, yeah, exactly.
0: I'm just such a great guitarist, and I got all the chicks.
2: Right.
0: Well,
2: I'm not sure that's true, but
0: he is a great guitarist. By the way, I'm not a Poison fan at all.
2: Yeah.
0: I did years ago. A friend of mine was visiting.
2: Yeah.
0: This goes back, almost 26 years ago.
2: Mm-hmm.
0: And she was coming into town for business.
2: Right. Yeah.
0: And she had heard about the concert. She goes, let's go to the concert. I went, no, I'm not going to go see Poison.
2: Yeah.
0: And she said, come on, go. And I went, no. I think it was Poison, Dokken, and Cinderella.
2: Okay.
0: And I was, no, I don't want it. And I went. And, you know, Poison didn't impress me at all. I mean, it was Cinderella. How did I always wondered, how did they ever fit the hairband kind of thing?
2: Well, because if you go to back to their song, their hit songs and their videos, you'll see. It was really big hair.
0: Okay.
2: Yeah, yeah, yeah.
0: Well, but
2: yeah.
0: I mean the style that I saw.
2: Yeah.
0: From Tom Kiefer, he was more, it was more goth grunge.
2: Yeah.
0: That's how, I don't know how else to describe
2: more of
0: it.
2: Just a straight rock and blues influence.
0: Yeah.
2: He's a very good artist.
0: I saw influences to me. I'm like, I just mentioned those artists. The Cult also was like, it was really interesting. I'm like, he doesn't fit in here.
2: Yeah.
0: So I had to admit that I saw Poison once. They didn't impress me.
2: Yeah.
0: I was like, okay.
2: Yeah. Well.
0: Every rose has a thorn.
2: Yeah.
0: Okay.
2: Yeah, some things you do for money, I guess.
0: And I don't want to,
2: or some things you do just because you're a horrible songwriter.
0: Again,
2: I don't know.
0: I'm probably going to get hate mail. You don't like Poison? No. But arguing music is the dumbest thing because people like what they like.
2: Well, they sold tens and tens of albums, so I don't. No, they sold a lot of records. They sold a ton of records. They made it. They did their thing. And apparently there's still an audience.
0: Yeah. You know what always impressed me about Bret Michaels, though?
2: Huh.
0: was the amount of partying he did being a type 1 diabetic and then had to, had to stop.
2: Yeah,
0: I mean,
2: yeah.
0: Like, you're alive, dude?
2: Yeah.
0: Wow.
2: Yeah. So no, because that's an extremely sensitive situation, yeah. So, yeah, I don't know. It's like you said, music is, you know, there's, what do they say? There's no accounting for taste.
0: Yeah.
2: Well, yeah. All right. It is, when you look at this whole concert thing, I don't know that you need the concert. You know, if you have Lee Greenwood singing God Bless the USA, right? And you have military bands and you have flyovers, you have fireworks and a big celebration. I don't know that you need the music. If you could get the music, that'd be one thing. If this were the Obama administration, Taylor Swift would probably be headlining. But it's not. And we all know what's going on. I mean, if they're getting threats, they're getting threats because they're perceived to be somebody who supports Trump.
0: Mm-hmm.
2: And then, you know, that's going to, you're counted out at that point. And there's no fixing it. There is no, well, I'm going to do it anyway. I mean, Kid Rock will do it. And he's not afraid to do it. But there is a great concern.
0: Even though he's not on the
2: right
0: concert.
2: You know, he'll go out and support Trump. He doesn't care. He's talked about it. He goes, I'm not really political one way or the other. I just believe in certain things, you know, ideas. And so he's not, you know, these aren't artists that are going to, and there is a real situation when your crew says, I'm not doing that. If your crew isn't going to be on board, you're not going to have a show.
0: Yeah, and I don't see anything from Untrue Social about it at all. So.
2: Yeah, yeah. So they may change it. You know, they may decide, okay, we're just going to have the military bands. If the artists don't feel safe or they want to, you know, or if Trump wants to go after them, they want to chicken out or whatever it is, then we just won't have the concert. The concerts won't be the problem. You know, they not having a concert won't be a problem. Have your nightly events.
0: And I think there's admission to the state fair, so.
2: Yeah, right.
0: As they're calling it, the state.
2: Yeah.
0: Freedom 250 state fair.
2: Right.
0: Supposed to be representing all, you know, the states, so.
2: Right.
0: It said buy tickets, so mm-hmm. I went to the website.
2: The corn dogs and funnel cakes, let's go. You know, I don't need Bret Michaels. When you have a, this is, in fact, my grandmother's dying words. If you have corn dogs and funnel cakes, you don't need Bret Michaels.
0: Funniest thing is, and these all coming from most Republican conservatives who read this went, well, except for Martina McBride, who the hell cares?
2: Yeah.
0: And then,
2: right.
0: But it was like, I did not find many Republican conservatives that were impressed with the lineup.
2: Well, you know, that's it. That's why you want to put the feelers out early on, get a concert promoter on board. And then tell them, but here's the thing. You do have to tell them what it's going to be and what it's not going to be. And if it turns out that it's evolving into something else, you should expect You should expect cancellations anyway, because it's the nature of the beast. There are going to be artists that are out there that, you know, okay, well, so-and-so, the bass player's not feeling well, so we're going to cancel. I'm just joking. Nobody cancels because they don't have a bass player. But you know, if the singer is, you know, under the weather or they have a conflict or something, you'll expect cancellations. It's kind of factored in. So you build a big roster and lock everybody in with contracts and go from there. But I just don't, just that to me isn't the draw of the celebration of 250 years of liberty.
0: No, I can
2: It's just
0: yeah,
2: not.
0: Yeah, it's not. No. For me, it wouldn't be. For me, it wouldn't be either. Now, let's talk about the other concert.
2: Yeah,
0: which Tom one? Morello.
2: Yeah,
0: from Rage for the Machine.
2: Uh huh.
0: Has another festival coming up right before the midterm election in early October.
2: Oh,
0: he's bringing with him Bruce Springsteen, Joan Baez.
2: All right.
0: The Dave Matthews Band, Foo Fighters, Jack Black, the Dropkick Murphys. Man, they are so insanely liberal.
2: Yeah.
0: And it's, let me just read it to you. It's not just about the music. Portions of the proceeds will go towards Vote Riders, a nonpartisan organization working to expand voter access across the country. You know what they do, Vote Riders?
2: Huh.
0: You know what they raise money for?
2: Huh.
0: Get rid of all voter ID. And so they go nonpartisan. I will say in later updates, they took them out of there because they were getting blasted on social media saying nonpartisan. Hmm. In a way, though, when you think about it, it is nonpartisan, but it isn't. It is nonpartisan, the concert, because only those rock stars and a very few people believe that there shouldn't be voter ID. The vast majority, landslide numbers of American citizens, including Democrats, minorities, everybody across the board, believes in voter ID. It is partisan, though, because 99.999999% of Democrats in federal office disagree with the landslide numbers of their own Democrats in their own party. So I guess that would be the partisanship, in it.
2: Yeah.
0: But I was laughing yesterday. I go, wait a minute, maybe nonpartisan because nobody is with them. Because so it says the portions will go, the Vote Riders, a nonpartisan organization, which they are not. The Power of the People Festival is about freedom, justice, equality, and rock and roll, Morello said in a statement. It's about the power of everyday human beings have when they come together through music, art, community, and action. We are honored to bring this incredible lineup to the D.C. area for a day that celebrates the spirit of activism, creativity, and hope. If you look at this here. I have it on my, look at it on my phone there.
2: Yeah.
0: Doesn't it look like it's being put on by the Communist Party of the Soviet
2: no,
0: Union?
2: No, it absolutely look at the poster. Does. No, it
0: the
2: does.
0: The poster looks like it's, I swear to God. It
2: no,
0: looks
2: it's,
0: like,
2: it, it's, that's, it's, did Vladimir Putin draw that?
0: I know. It's really amazing. And the comments on social media just, and I loved it. Rage Against the Machine. You're the machine.
2: And by the way,
0: they all believe in the machine.
2: In terms of how he described it and what it's all about, rock and roll was third. That tells you everything right there. Oh, yeah, and we'll play some music, too.
0: But the comments on, you know, for God's sakes, if you're going to try to sell to people on commie-Nazism, as we like to call it now, commie-Nazism, you know, at least use the American flag in it somewhere.
2: Yeah.
0: Don't have the poster look like it was put on by the poster was created by Stalin's personal poster artist.
2: Well, but here's the thing. The American flag is controversial.
0: Yeah.
2: It's divisive. I saw this in an article. Man, I wish I would have saved that. It was an article just yesterday or day before. Well, the American flag has become divisive and blah, blah, blah, blah, blah. And certain businesses won't put the American flag up and, you know, blah, blah. Divisive how? We're America. It's the United States. It's our country's flag. How dare you put it on display? But no, they're not going to do that. They're going to look as commie as they can, yeah. Raging for the machine.
0: Yep.
2: That is very, very good, Ben.
0: And by the way, I've been saying this since I first heard of Rage Against the Machine. You know, when the 90s, when they really came to popularity, I went in, and when you understood Tom Morello and Zach DeLaRocca and where they come from, it's like, well, they're Marxist.
2: Yeah. Yeah.
0: You know, what do you mean? They are the machine.
2: Yes.
0: Because Marxism believes in an authoritarian government.
2: Right.
0: It's what it is.
2: Yep.
0: It's about people not owning property.
2: Yep.
0: You know, the whole Marxism, the whole communism thing is you don't get to own any property. The government controls everything.
2: Right.
0: And I said from the very beginning, They're not revolutionary as being a conservative and believing in private property ownership and free enterprise.
2: Yeah. Yeah.
0: That's what it's about.
2: It, yep.
0: You know, that's the opposite of that. You know, that's, to me, that's revolutionary in today's society. The basic tenets of our society, which is about people being able to be free to do the things that they want in business and their personal life.
2: Mm-hmm.
0: That's not the machine. The machine is what Bruce Springsteen is promoting. The machine, the authoritarian government, is what Tom Morello, with Rage for the Machine, is all about.
2: Yeah.
0: They're not about individual rights.
2: No. No.
0: They're not about free markets. They're not a, you know, it's like, well, we want to stop freedom when it comes to business. You can have freedom everywhere else in your personal life, but in your business activity, when it comes to money and things like that, when it comes to you being able to acquire wealth so you can choose where you go in life, well, on fiscal things, well, no. The machine needs to control all the money.
2: Yes. No. Yeah, it's, you know, something like that. Look, they've got a lineup of, you know, top communist rock and roll names.
0: Kamenazis, as we call them now. With the acceptance of
2: Kamenazi rock.
0: I like that.
2: Commie rock.
0: It was great. I was telling you that.
2: KCOM, we're all commie rock all the time.
0: You were looking at a headline in a trade magazine that was saying that alternative music needs to get back to pre-Nirvana.
2: Yeah.
0: Okay, maybe Kamenazi.
2: Right. Exactly. Yeah.
0: We are Red Eye Radio.
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6: it started with electricity. 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Then water, and most recently, broadband. 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
4: I'm Rod Bain reporting for the U.S. Department of Agriculture in Washington, D.C.
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0: Gary McNamara. Coming up following the bottom of the hour, a media outlet attempts to defend Tallarico. We'll get to that. And, wow, the 60-minute slaughter yesterday.
1: Yeah.
0: It's exactly what we said had to happen.
1: Well, you're going to have to. If you're not going to go in and redo everything, tell me what you're going to do. You're not going to retrain the brains of the people that are there.
0: No. No. They're political activists. Yeah. You're not going to make them journalists.
1: No, it's not going to happen.
0: We'll get to that and more.

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9: From the Platte Valley Bank Weather Center, I'm meteorologist Megan Mulford. Partly cloudy skies overnight with a low of 55. Winds out of the southeast, 10 to 15 miles an hour. Partly cloudy Friday, high of 85. Partly cloudy Friday night, chance for scattered rain showers, 55. Temps above average Saturday and Sunday with highs from the upper 70s to the low 80s. Storms both days. Right now, 57.
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1: I'm Gary McNamara, along with Eric Harley. 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I'm just getting a kick. I'm just sitting here going through a thread on X.
2: Yeah.
1: From from Matt Walsh from the Daily Wire. And it was based on the story, just the Fox News story the other day. Let me just make sure I get it. According to a new survey, 75% of Americans say restaurants should offer some kind of adults-only dining experience to avoid unruly kids. And then the headline is, no one wants a romantic dinner ruined by a screaming child at the next table. Then he writes, well, if you don't want to be around kids at a restaurant, then fork over the money and go to a nice upscale place.
2: Yeah.
1: There's not many kids there. And then it gets to somebody posted, and this was out there yesterday. It wasn't just him. Well, they should allow to bring their dogs instead of kids. Because dogs.
2: Yeah.
1: Right.
2: Yeah.
1: Children are members of society and should be allowed to participate in it. Dogs are not members of our society at
2: they
1: all.
2: They are not.
1: They are dogs.
2: Quit taking your dog everywhere.
1: Keep your dog at home or take him to a dog park.
2: Yeah.
1: It's insane that we are constantly having this conversation about whether kids should be allowed in restaurants. Meanwhile, people bring their dogs everywhere. We now live in a society where dogs are more welcome in public than human children. It's psychotic.
2: No, seriously. They're everywhere. Yeah, I understand if you're walking into Petco and people are walking their dogs in. Okay, that's fine. I get it. They might be there for grooming or the vet or whatever, or just shopping. Because, you know, when I had a dog, my dog loved to shop. My dog had lots of money and loved to shop. But people take their dogs everywhere now.
1: Some guy writes, my dog is cleaner and more well-behaved than lots of children. No, it's not. Your dog smells, eats its own poop, and barks. Yeah. Your dog has no fundamental right to participate in society at all. Children do. You know, my patience for other people's dogs is zero. If I'm inconvenienced or disrupted by someone's dog for even 1 second, it's unacceptable. Your dog should just never be my problem. But children are human beings. They are the next generation. We need them to exist.
2: Mm-hmm.
1: I mean,
2: well, you know,
1: and then it was when you go through the thread, it's dog lovers versus human lovers.
2: Oh, there you go. No, no. You knew that was going to be the war. That was going to be the war on that thread. That was going to be the war. And by the way, it is true. If you want a romantic dinner, then go to an upscale restaurant. Like, for instance, we would take our kids to McDonald's, but not Chili's.
1: But it started, I wanted to see where another thread went that he wrote about. And this applies to me.
2: Mm-hmm.
1: All right. And you'll.

0: that he wrote about, and this applies to me, mm-hmm. all right? And you'll agree with this.
1: All right.
0: And he writes, as I get older, I will never understand adults who are embarrassed about their age. Why are you sad and embarrassed you've existed for a while? Why is it rude for someone to ask you how old you are? Why would you want people to think you're in your 20s if you're really in your 30s or 40s or 50s? Well, in my case, easy. I'm trying to date a younger woman. It should be the other way. Age and experience should be a point of pride. If anything, the glorification of youth and the desire to stay in that state, however, is the most retarded feature of the modern world. Mm. We used to revere our elders. Now we revere 23-year-olds. No, we don't. Because why exactly? They don't know anything and haven't done anything. It's insane. No, and my proof is nobody wants a young president.
2: Yeah, well, all right. Yeah.
0: Nobody wants a young, even the young people don't want a young president.
2: Well, no, because you know what it is for a lot of them? It's the Chris Rock thing that you mentioned yesterday, that years ago that he said about the Obamas. I see them as my mom and dad. They want a mommy and daddy in the White House.
0: Right.
2: For me, I don't mind someone who's been around for a minute because they have experience. Now, sometimes that experience means diddly and squat. But young people, I can see them. That's, you know, the Chris Rock effect.
0: That's true.
2: I want my mommy, my mommy and daddy.
0: Yeah, so, you know, Matt, you're wrong on that case because, as Eric just said, young people depend on the old people to survive.
2: That's right.
0: Because they don't want to work like we did.
2: That's right.
0: They don't want to work.
2: It's like people reading that article from Matt were probably like, Mom, did you read this?
0: He just seems to, it's a survey that's done for discussion. But nobody's going to be banning kids from restaurants.
2: No, they're not. They're not. As much as we can bribe the hosts of the restaurant to delay them being seated. Look, it happens. You have to expect it. Like the casual dining. Yeah, you know, I mentioned Chili's. They're like right now, they're crushing it. I'm doing very well. And you go in, it's going to be families. You have to know that. And then there are upscale restaurants, you know, Olive Garden or something. you go. No, but there are upscale. If
0: Eric,
2: you were going to do.
0: For gosh sakes, you live in Dallas.
2: Yeah, I know.
0: Move up a couple of levels, will you please?
2: Okay. Well, and Applebee's. The thing is. Fine, if you're going to spend
0: my
2: money.
0: Hold it, Hooters. I saw they're going to rebrand as a family restaurant.
2: Okay.
0: Again, we want to get back to where we were.
2: It just turns out that the entire family has only daughters. But the thing...
0: It's like the Seinfeld episode where Elaine went in and applied for the job at Monk's because... And I don't know why, but that was the only time where it seemed like a completely different ownership owned that restaurant, but it was the guy, and she accused him of only hiring women with large breasts. They were all his daughters.
2: Well, you know, it turns out, true story, my wife loves the chicken at Hooters. She does. And, you know, I asked her one time, I said, well, you know, I don't know, the whole server thing with the, she goes, oh, that's mundane. Have you seen what other girls wear in public? Compared to the Hooters servers, that's nothing. And it's like, you know, I mean, because it was that gradual thing. You know, it used to be, well, oh, they're scantily clad. Actually, they have more clothes on than a lot of women walking around in public. You know, and
0: I've got to say this. Near me, there's a bar, and where I live, it was completely desolate when I moved in 20 years ago.
2: Right, right.
0: I mean, we had no traffic signals.
2: Right. Yeah. Okay.
0: And they started, you know, putting up retail establishments, and now within probably 3/4 of a mile of me, right around the corner. You know, it's because it's a long corner. There's two bars.
2: Yeah.
0: And the

0: the real nice place. The one real nice place, beautiful, spotless. The owner is a John Taffer fan. I met him. I hardly ever go there. I mean, I just don't go out much. But I couldn't go in there because I went in there one time and every single bartender and server basically are wearing, and it's thongs.
1: I'm not kidding.
0: Yeah. Thongs. Yeah. And I'm like, it's a corner bar.
1: Yeah. No.
0: And I'm just like,
1: no. No.
0: And again, no. Aesthetically speaking, the women that I have seen are just, and again, it's a very objective thing or subjective, whatever. Aesthetically may not be pleasing to the eye.
1: Yeah.
0: There may be some. Look, I lived on the beach.
1: Mm-hmm.
0: I lived on the beach for almost 3 years.
1: Right.
0: And the majority of human bodies are ugly.
1: Yeah.
0: I know. I've witnessed it.
1: Mm-hmm.
0: The majority of men and women. In fact, I've been the advocate of not for women being able to go topless on beaches. I'm for men putting their shirts back on.
1: Yeah, I'm on board with that.
0: And that's what happens.
1: I keep my shirt on.
0: Right, that's what happens when you live on the beach.
1: Yeah.
0: And, you know, again, that comes from experience. So not the most aesthetically. There could be more aesthetically pleasing human beings that might be able to get away with wearing that attire in a very risque environment, but it's not. It's a corner place where you just go to have a drink and something good to eat.
1: Yeah, right.
0: And I'm just like, it's not needed.
1: No, that's a turnoff.
0: Yeah, it's a turnoff, man.
1: Put some clothes on.
0: Right, and the place doesn't have a name like Twin Peaks, where you know it's Twin Peaks. Whoa, is this a mountain kind of place? Am I going to go in here?
1: Yeah,
0: is this
1: about that weird TV show? Nope.
0: But no, Matt, none of us here are embarrassed about our age. Not at all.
1: No, I love the fact that I'm 60 or whatever I am. It's none of my business. But no, I love the fact when I turned 60, I was like, now it's on. Because I look at it as earned years. You know, the good, the bad, the ugly, whatever, everything in between. And I look at this long, and it seems, you know, because if you break up your life, you know, your childhood, and then your teen years into your young adult years, and then you get into the midlife thing, and then you get past the midlife thing, and those are all different segments of your life that almost seem like different lives altogether. You know what I mean? When you think back, it's like, wow, man, that was because society was different, because your experience was different. Maybe you lived in a different place, whatever it is. And I look at those different phases of my life and I'm grateful. You know, I lost my brother last month, and my brother had a really long, you know, he would have been 65 in August, and he, right out of high school, and graduated Del Rio High, 79, and then, boom, joined the Marines. And then, you know, he started and did all of these things throughout his life, then served later in the National Guard. He did all of these things and had all of these experiences that he chose. He was never married. He didn't have children. And he told me one time, he goes, you know, this is my preference. He goes, being responsible for others is a very big responsibility. And I believe that maybe I'd be up to it maybe one day, but really I want to do these things. And, if I have a responsibility for others, then that would be, you know, something that might, kind of, you know, change everything for me. And so for him, he wanted to do those things in his life, and he did them all very well, by the book. He was a by-the-book guy. He was a great soldier in the National Guard. He was a great Marine. And I think of those phases of his life, which, you know, helps me to cope with his death. And I think about, you know, my life. I look back at my life and I haven't accomplished some of the things he did, but I really enjoy being at this age. I don't complain about it at all.
0: And I'm not embarrassed or ashamed at all that I'm a number of weeks older than you.
1: Yeah. How many weeks would that be? Is it 10 years? Is it 52 weeks? Is it 500 and something? Over 500 weeks older.
0: I
1: measure it in weeks.
0: I did get that question the other day from somebody who's younger.
1: Yeah.
0: That said, well, do you wish you were younger?
1: No.
0: And, you know, because they're interested that I'm 70 and still working.
1: Yeah.
0: And they were like amazed by that.
1: Yeah.
0: And I said, I'm so happy. I wouldn't change anything in my life, but I wouldn't want to go back. I'm happiest right now.
1: Right.
0: That's how I look at it.
1: Yeah.
0: I don't spend much time thinking about it, though.
1: Right. Exactly.
0: I really don't.
1: Right.
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0: We are Red Eye Radio. He's Eric Carly, and I'm Gary McNamara. I'm still waiting for Republicans to go after Plattner on the whole thing that, you know, implying that all major league sports should be government owned.
1: Yeah.
0: Because if private equity should be out of it, if billionaires shouldn't own sports teams, who should?
2: Right.
0: And I want somebody to do it. Now, I will say that Plattner got burned even by Susan Collins. And you saw where he said, you know, she sent me to war.
1: Yeah.
0: You know,
1: right.
0: To Iraq because she voted for it. She goes, I voted. You went voluntarily afterwards.
1: Right.
0: I didn't send you to anything. You chose to do it. And then you chose to work for the private, for what was it, Blackwater?
1: Yeah.
0: These are all choices that you made. What are you blaming me for? And then he tried to come back and say, oh, no, now you're insulting the service of people. And she wasn't.
1: No.
0: You should see, because it was his Senate site, you didn't see anybody defending him.
1: No.
0: He was getting blasted for that. Just blasted.
1: What a loser.

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7: ABC News, I'm Dave Packard. As the Ebola outbreak in Central Africa continues to grow, world leaders are responding by either closing borders or issuing travel bans.
8: The CDC now says that there are about 1,200 suspected and confirmed cases of Ebola and more than 250 suspected deaths. The new cases spreading in the southeastern part of the DRC, which borders Rwanda and Burundi.
7: ABC's Kira Phillips. U.S. and Iranian negotiators believe they've arrived at a draft agreement to formally extend the ceasefire and gradually open the Strait of Hormuz. Treasury Secretary Scott Bessent telling reporters Thursday it still needs final approval from President Trump and Iran's supreme leader. 36-year-old Jacob Daniel Baker, wanted in connection with the killings of three men, was apprehended Thursday after an extensive search of Hawaii's Big Island. Three people confirmed dead, including one child, say officials, after a massive five-alarm apartment complex fire in Dallas on Thursday. This is ABC News. A Florida traffic stop is going viral for what a driver was accused of doing while driving. ABC's Victor Okendo has more.
9: A Palm Beach sheriff's deputy seen pulling over a woman for holding a phone in her right hand while driving. But stunningly, driver Katie Thomas holds up her right arm, revealing she doesn't have her right hand.
10: So obviously not. So you want to just call this a day?
11: Or? I don't want to call it a day. You had a hand up manipulating.
10: You just said my right hand.
11: Well, I thought I told you right hand. Did you have your phone on your hand?
10: I did not.
9: Despite her denials,
11: so you're going to receive a citation.
9: Katie is still given a $116 traffic ticket for texting while driving. But this week, the case was dismissed.
7: An Austrian court sentenced a 21-year-old man to 15 years in prison for planning an Islamist attack on a 2024 Taylor Swift concert in Vienna. The defendant was arrested the day before the first of three scheduled concerts by Swift, which were canceled. Dave Packer, ABC News.
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19: From the Platte Valley Bank Weather Center, I'm meteorologist Megan Mulford. Partly cloudy overnight with a low of 55. Southeast winds 8 to 15 miles an hour. Friday, 85. Lows around 55. Friday night, chance for scattered rain showers. Temps above average Saturday and Sunday with highs from the upper 70s to the low 80s. Chance for showers Saturday. Slight chance for storms on Sunday. Currently 55.
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0: Now, it's Red Eye Radio. Gary McNamara and Eric Harley talk about everything from politics to social issues and news of the day. Whether you're up late or you're just starting your day,
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1: All across America, we are Red Eye Radio. He is Eric Harley, and I'm Gary McNamara. Clearing the desk off because it's a Friday show. Weekend coming up.
5: Yeah.
1: Flying to see Dad.
5: All right.
1: Flying out at, it's really, I'm in there for 25 hours.
5: Yeah, well.
1: I fly in at, like, I think it's like noon today, get in at 4, hang out, see Dad for a while. Go back to the hotel, get a good night's sleep, go back, see Dad in the morning, go out to breakfast with my sisters and my nieces and nephews and maybe my brother-in-law and
5: yeah,
1: whatever, and then go back and see my dad for a couple more hours, get back on a plane, come back.
5: All right.
1: So, and I had to get my jeans back out. Wearing shorts, not to work. I've got lighter long pants that I wear here.
5: Mm-hmm.
1: But I had to pull my jeans were basically packed away till next fall. And then I realized, oh, man, it's going to be in the 40s?
5: I wear jeans all year round.
1: Yeah, I just can't. It's just too hot.
5: I never know when I'm going to get on a horse.
1: Nah, I'm already... I'm already thinking that you got to wear, jeans to the airport at like, 9:10 o'clock, 9:30 this morning. It's going to be 80 already.
5: Mm-hmm.
1: I hate cold and I hate heat. I don't mind heat if I'm not wearing long pants and long shirts.
5: Like summer vacations, the beach and that thing, of course, but, 9 times out of 10, even in the summer, I'm wearing jeans. It's a thing. And it's also, I don't wear like sandals. I see a lot of people, and it's fine, where they, they're wearing sandals to whatever, the store and everything else. For me, I always want to be wearing shoes I can run in, because of the cops, mainly because of the cops. No, I always feel like I may need shoes that are sturdier, and I don't know what that feeling comes from.
1: Wait till you get to be my age.
5: Yeah.
1: My shoes are totally for comfort with special insoles and everything to, make sure.
5: I've got the most comfortable shoes, but it's just I don't want to wear the open toe shoes.
1: That's what I mean. Yeah, but the sandals aren't the same. You can't. I mean, you've got to wear, we need our support.
5: Yeah.
1: But I have, when I walk, I can feel the cushion.
5: Me too.
1: My
5: shoes are great.
1: I think I lower an inch when I step down. It's like,
5: yeah. I added more padding inside my shoes. I've got memory foam shoes that I buy, but I add more padding inside them and they're extremely comfortable, but I don't. Like, I see people all the time wearing sandals, like, everywhere.
1: Our age?
5: Excuse me. Oh, yeah.
1: Your age?
5: Yeah. No, your age.
1: My age? Really?
5: Yeah, which is really, really, really, really, really old.
1: Yeah, I've just never been a sandal.
5: I saw a guy yesterday. He was probably your age. And
1: and alive?
5: Upright, yes.
1: Oh, okay.
5: And as far as I know. And he had a Hawaiian shirt on, and he had bright colored shorts and some open-toed sandals. And, we're not near a beach. But I thought to myself, no, this is cool. This is good. If this, it could be just in my – he could have just decided in my retirement years in the summer – I'm just going to be always, every day is going to be a vacation. This is how I'm going to dress. And good for him.
1: I have one Hawaiian shirt that I wear on 4th of July, on Independence Day, because it's all flags and fireworks. It's just, but you really can't,
5: I have one that's very expensive, and so I'm very careful about where I wear it.
1: I may wear it on Flag Day in a couple of weeks.
5: Yeah.
1: All right, so here we go.
5: All right.
1: I saw this and I went, whoa, it was an op-ed piece from Teddy Daniels. Here's the headline.
5: Mm.
1: I'm the soldier that Graham Plattner mocked.
2: Mm-hmm.
1: He's the one with the Purple Heart.
2: Yeah.
1: Democratic men are having an identity crisis. He's a prime example.
2: Mm.
1: Democratic men are having an identity crisis. Maine's Graham Plattner, the party's presumptive nominee for U.S. Senate, is a prime example. Mr. Plattner presents himself as a savior for working class Americans, while his background screams the opposite, and his offensive comments about fellow veterans, including me, speak poorly of his character. The tough-talking Marine veteran struts around in his Carhartt jacket and jeans, but recent reporting relates that he comes from a prestigious family where he had access to elite private school education and the lifestyle of privilege. He also plays up his job as an oyster farmer, but the only client mentioned in his federal financing disclosure was the restaurant his mother owns.
2: Oh.
1: Mr. Plattner has been caught disparaging the service of fellow veterans like decorated Navy SEAL Chris Kyle and Vice President J.D. Vance. He also disparaged me while commenting on a viral video of a firefight in which I sustained numerous wounds from a Taliban ambush. I received a Purple Heart for my injuries, but Mr. Plattner cheered for my death from behind a keyboard. Kyle, Mr. Vance, and I did not grow up privileged. Kyle's father worked for the phone company. We all know Mr. Vance's story. I was the son of a brick mason father and a mother who worked in a textile mill. My father, who died of cancer several years ago, would have had a field day with Mr. Plattner. He was always talking about the spoiled rich kid politicians who come out to the job sites to get votes and take pictures. Dad would comment on the work boots they wore, boots that never saw a day of work, and their Carhartt jackets, which still had creases from being on the shelf at the Tractor Supply Company store. Flannel shirt and all, Graham Plattner is Tim Walz on steroids. Mm-hmm. An entitled brat who campaigns with socialist Bernie Sanders, a real man by the lights of the Democratic Party. He presents himself as relatable to working class Americans, but in reality, he's the typical elitist who believes blue-collar, hardworking, salt-of-the-earth rural Americans are stupid and racist. I couldn't care less about the comments he made about me, but they are a reflection of his character. I never thought I'd see the day when Democrats would even consider backing a candidate like this. Well, yeah, I mean, a commie.
2: Yeah, yeah. Well.
1: And by the way, if you've just heard that, you go, what did you say? We're combining communist and Nazi because,
2: that's right. Yes.
1: You know, he's having a problem. You know, he was a Nazi. Now he's a communist. And we said, you know, you're making a, you know, interesting leap there. So we decided just to encompass it all because Plattner can't decide. Does he wish to be more like Hitler or Stalin? And that has to be something, you know, that would keep me up nights if that was my mindset, if that was an area in my mind. Do I want to be Hitler or Stalin?
2: Right, yeah.
1: You know, so we just came up with Kamenazi.
2: Right. We combined the two.
1: Kamenazi.
2: Yeah.
1: Kamenazi.
2: Right.
1: So I thought it was really interesting. It's like, oh, wow, this is the guy that he mocked who got the Purple Heart. There he is. Wall Street Journal, no problem giving him an op-ed piece. All right, CBS News fires those two 60 Minutes correspondents and top producer. Here we go. And I just love the panic on the left. They're taking away journalism. No, it's Barry Weiss. Barry Weiss is not a conservative.
2: Yeah, right.
1: Barry Weiss, lifelong liberal.
2: Yep.
1: Who said, just like Bernard Goldberg, these are not journalists. They're political activists. And we said from the very beginning, we said, don't know where you're going to go with the nightly news. I don't know where she's going to go on 60 Minutes. I don't know. When there's an expectation, when the brand that you have, even if CBS, for example, back a few years ago, would promote themselves as journalists with integrity, they were not, and everybody knew it.
2: Yeah.
1: Everybody
2: right.
1: knew it.
2: Right, right.
1: And they you know, most journalists that are call themselves journalists are political activists. And they don't have any shame. You would think that after being completely wrong and buying into the lie that Trump colluded with the Russians to hack the election, that there would be some soul searching. There was never any. And you and I remember that after the when the investigation was done on Trump, the Mueller report came out,
2: uh-huh.
1: and you had conservatives out there saying, "We hope this teaches the mainstream media a lesson that they need to be more like journalists." And we said, "Stop that! Shut up!
2: Yeah.
1: Don't do that! They're not journalists; they're political activists. There's no shame. They just move on to the next lie, the yeah. next piece of propaganda. They have no interest in the truth."
2: Right.
1: And so don't, when you say that, you come off as idiots. Even if I agree with you politically, you come off like an idiot, especially to, you know, those people, because they understand they're political activists. They know they're not journalists. They have no interest right. in journalism.
2: Right.
1: And so when you see today, number one, when you see that, when you see, and that was the brand was you go to CBS. And, okay, you support leftist causes.
2: Mm-hmm.
1: You're not going to treat a conservative or a Republican like you are a Democrat. Everybody knows it.
2: Right.
1: Now, the left is fine with it. We have said we don't know if there's a market. Now, I saw that the CBS Evening News was up a little bit last week.
2: Mm.
1: But they're still in third place.
2: Right. Yeah.
1: And, I don't know if there's a market out there. We become so tribal in our news, I don't know if there's a market and whether you can sell, because already what the left is saying is you're not going to get the left to watch you. You may get some on the right, but the right already has, if you're coming across and saying, you know, we want to do pure journalism, we're fair and balanced, whatever, Fox already has that. They already use that, and they get a Republican conservative audience to watch them.
2: Yeah.
1: You've got Newsmax, yep. Also out there.
2: Yep.
1: Is there a room to brand yourself? I don't know if there's the market space available.
2: Yeah, right.
1: Even though I approve of what she's doing, I don't know whether the market exists for financial success. I hope it does.
2: I would love to, I think about when John Malone, who's part of the Discovery Group, he's a big media mogul. When they were acquiring CNN, and he mentioned that he would like to see CNN go back to the old headline news days, and you and I yawned like boring. And because I don't think there's a market for that. I don't think there's a market with me for that. And basically saying he wanted to take all of the bias out of it. I get what he's saying. I know what I'd like to go back to the time when, well, but we're not in that time. I don't mind that they have opinionated shows, but don't call the anchors journalists. And when it comes to CBS, you're talking about having to revamp an entire news organization, basically from the top. That's why Barry Weiss was brought in. I don't know how you do that. I don't, because I can only think of a handful. If you're going to bring in real journalists to do real work, Matt Taibbi, Michael Schellenberger, Barry Weiss, there's three. We think of those that were associated with the Twitter files, and how many people came to know them. There are a few others that have done honest work. As you mentioned, Fox News kind of has the, fair and balanced thing tied up in terms of their branding. And I don't know that Barry Weiss wants to be a Fox News, but in terms of actual fair and balanced journalism, it is going to be, you're going to have to, and maybe she does. search the world, and I do mean that, the world, for people who want to do true journalism, which I've always said is a critical part of a free society. Real journalism is a critical part of a free society, but I don't know how you populate that newsroom. And I don't know how you populate the management lineup.
1: Well, we looked at it this way. If you had a heavy metal station, you're the heavy metal station, and you decide to change the format to country,
2: right?
1: Do you keep the DJs?
2: No.
1: No.
2: No, you're not.
1: Or reverse. You've got a country
2: station. Well, they're
1: not
2: going to keep you. Yeah.
1: Yeah, right, exactly. they're not going to keep you because you don't fit the brand.
2: Right.
1: There's no way Barry Weiss was going to change the political activism of 60 Minutes. You got to get rid of everybody.
2: Yeah.
1: If you don't get rid of everybody, you can't do it.
2: Yeah, right.
1: Because you're asking them to do something that you're asking a plumber to be a police officer, or a police officer to be a plumber.
2: Exactly.
1: And the analogy
2: is not built. They're not built to do that.
1: They're completely different jobs.
2: They're not driven to do that.
1: Right.
2: Not that they wouldn't eventually through training may be able to get it done, but that's you're talking at the core. These individuals don't want to be journalists. They want to be activists.
1: We are Red Eye Radio.
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3: 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Typically, the highest rates across major segments are pay for loads negotiated on Sundays, and the highest volume of loads for all segments is seen on Mondays, also the weekday that tends to be the best for flatbed negotiations, yielding the best rates. Owner-operators tend to have less negotiation strength on Tuesday, which shows the lowest weekday spread between brokers' offered rates and actual paid rates. Broker offers tend to rise by Wednesday, as the end of the week is in sight. This day also seems optimal for the 3 o'clock hustle, so-called for its reliance on that afternoon time of day, when brokers are getting nervous, to improve negotiation strength. Stay mindful of this system to maximize your revenue. 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

0: We are Red Eye Radio. He is Eric Carly, and I'm Gary McNamara. We got to talk about this. The Dallas Morning News goes after Paxton here for saying that Tallarico is a vegan. All right? And they're saying Dallas Morning News, this is just great. And Trump made a similar statement saying he's a vegan. But public evidence doesn't show that. Tallarico was denied being a vegan multiple times and was recently pictured eating meat. And as they say, they go, it comes from Tallarico's critics point to a 2022 speech during a fundraiser for a group that lobbies for humane animal treatment. At the time, he was running for re-election for the Texas House of Representatives. During the speech, Tallarico said, reducing meat consumption is the moral thing to do and necessary to fight climate change. I am proud to say that our campaign has officially become a non-meat campaign, so we are only buying vegan products from our local vegan businesses. He said, adding, everyone has to take personal responsibility in this effort. He did not say in the clip, he is a vegan. Nobody said we and are. Yeah. And it's his campaign.
1: It's his campaign. He is the campaign.
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1: From the Platte Valley Bank Weather Center, I'm meteorologist Megan Mulford. Partly cloudy overnight with a low of 55. Southeast winds 8 to 15 miles an hour. Friday, 85. Lows around 55 Friday night. Chance for scattered rain showers. Temps above average Saturday and Sunday with highs from the upper 70s to the low 80s. Chance for showers Saturday. Slight chance for storms on Sunday. Currently 55.
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1: And he is Eric Harley and I'm Gary McNamara. Welcome and good morning. So that is what was so hilarious about the whole Dallas Morning News going after Paxton and Trump for saying Tallarico is a vegan. Yeah. And they said, well, he didn't say he was a vegan. All he said in 2022 was that his entire campaign would be vegan.
2: Yeah, right.
1: And he said, we and are. It's his campaign. So
3: he is the campaign.
1: Right. He is. The campaign does not exist for any other reason except for him.
3: Right.
1: Now, the only other possibility that you could get out of it is he was attempting to deceive the people that he was talking to by saying the campaign would go vegan, but he would not.
3: Right, yeah.
1: And so he would be lying and he would be a hypocrite by not specifically saying the campaign will go vegan, but I'm not a vegan. He didn't say that.
3: Right.
1: The Dallas Morning News, my God. I mean, you're talking about...
3: By the way,
1: you're talking...
3: I knew when we played the audio earlier this week, I knew someone on the left or a leftist newspaper or somebody was going to try and make that point. Well, he didn't say he. He said we. He was referring to the campaign. He is the campaign! It's It's just, here, imagine this.
1: I know.
3: Imagine this. You know, Paul McCartney, he's everybody knows he's a vegan, right? And so imagine this. We, as a band, the Beatles back in the day, I mean, he became a vegan after the Beatles, but imagine the Beatles, you know, were together and all of a sudden he just said, you know, we're becoming vegans. And by... we, I mean Ringo, George, and John. Not me. The band is vegan.
1: Oh,
3: I'm not vegan. That's so laughable.
1: Oh my gosh.
3: It's just to try and make that point. We. It is this virtue signaling garbage. And by the way, also fence walking. No, I'm, you know, I like barbecue. I eat barbecue. Right. Yeah. You know, you're going to need some meat eaters to vote for you. Carnivores, because vegans are too weak to get themselves to the polls. they're going to need some help getting to the polls. It's just so stupid. Just so stupid.
1: Well, again, what I get out of this was he was attempting to deceive the group that he was talking to in 2022.
3: Yeah.
1: If he's not a vegan, he was lying to them by omitting, by implying that the campaign, and I love it because the Dallas Morning News, in order to do the mental gymnastics, has to pretend that the campaign has nothing to do with him. And when he says "our" and "we," that's not inclusive to him.
3: Right. Yes, exactly.
1: And he didn't say, look, we're going to be vegan for the campaign,

0: Yes, exactly.
1: And he didn't say, look, we're going to be vegan for the campaign, but I've never been a vegan before, and I don't plan to be a vegan now, and I don't plan to be a vegan afterwards. He gave the impression that was the lifestyle that he led, and he did it because of cruelty to animals, but most importantly, climate change. So he was attempting to deceive. At the minimum, he was attempting to deceive the far left organization that he was talking to.
0: Yeah, right. It's just so stupid.
1: And I would just, for Republicans, just continue to play it over and over again. You don't, by the way, a lot of these things, you don't need to explain anything. Just play the audio.
0: Yep.
1: You don't have to explain to people. They can come to their own decisions based on his words alone.
0: Yep. The Dallas Morning News, my God. He didn't say he personally was a vegan. I love it.
1: Just greatness. Oh, my gosh. We had to bring that one up. All right. We didn't even talk about Iran.
0: Yeah. The framework, the discussion of the framework of the, and by the way, the only person that didn't seem to be talking a lot about it yesterday was the president.
1: Yeah, that's a great point.
0: Is it because everybody, you know, when it first hit, it was like, well, if the president approves it, I thought, well, wait a minute. Hold on a second. What do you mean, if the president approves it, then is there anybody on the president's team? You know, I think of Marco Rubio. Because Marco Rubio, if there's something that's going back and forth and he receives it and believes the president would be on board, we'd hear pretty quickly from the president. And the president didn't seem to be very vocal about that at all yesterday.
1: No, not at all.
0: You think there... okay. A few possibilities. That, the first being, does this work for us politically? To delay it basically another 60 days? Or are we going to have our base upset that we're not going to finish this thing? Because what they're trying to do, I mean, if they're delaying this, this kicking the Iran can down the road thing is, you know, you can say, well, it settles the market. I don't think it settles the market. Let me check and see. I haven't checked it in a few hours. Let me see where oil is right now. Oil is at 88 and change. You know, but, you know, you're not in the territory of, all right, we're getting down. It's dropping dramatically. Because a delay really doesn't tell us anything. A delay could mean total chaos in 60 days or at any moment between now and that 60-day deadline or whatever it is, whatever, you know, they're going to call it. So I don't trust any of it. I don't trust Iran. Iran had some harsh words, you know, and Iran did kind of admit yesterday that, well, yeah, the red line, you know, basically is the enriched uranium. Well, yeah, we all know that. That's not news. I think it was Reuters where I wrote it or read it, and I thought, why? That's not a story. I mean, I guess if Iran makes a statement on anything, it is a story. But it's not new.
1: Well, when I saw it, the first thing I saw yesterday, there'd be a possible future framework.
0: Yeah.
1: Of a potential ceasefire

0: I'm just like, don't Costanza this. That's the first thing I thought. Don't, and I'm talking to the media outlet that wrote that. I can't remember who wrote it, but that was the first thing that came to my mind was don't Costanza this.
1: Yeah.
0: Because first off, it was almost as if there was going to be a peace deal. And then it was like, well, no, they've got a potential framework for a, you know, for a hopefully future ceasefire deal and negotiate the nuclear stuff down the road. Now, there isn't anybody that didn't say, well, that's exactly what Iran wants.
1: Yeah, right.
0: But the devil's always in the details. I won't say that yet because I don't know what the ceasefire will require. But one of the concerns is, even if they get, this is a big concern, that even if you are able to get the uranium, are you saying you will fully allow Iran to keep all of their oil money and start it all up, funding their terrorist proxies again?
1: Right.
0: How do you stop that from happening?
1: Right.
0: You know, what do you do at, you know, what do you do at that, you know, at that point? But I don't know if that's what's going to go on. I don't believe anything really. I just go by, what everybody says and then, and, you know, but by what the sources say. And then we analyze whether, you know, what the consequences of that would be. But I personally don't know, especially with Trump being as quiet, because it really was started in midday, didn't it?
1: Yeah, it did.
0: Trump still needs to do, and then nothing from Trump all day. Nothing.
1: Yeah, and something's odd about this one. Because if Trump wanted to calm the markets, he would have said something positive. Hey, we're getting very close. Very close.
0: Yeah.
1: Very close.
0: He's done it many times.
1: And this just seemed to be crickets, man. And that's unusual from him. And it has me wondering, okay, before he gives the rubber stamp, it tells me one of two things. One possibility is that they've got Iran on board fully, and all he has to do is sign it and give the rubber stamp. But before he does that, he's got to assess the political effect of it.
0: Well, as I saw Larry Kudlow and was it Jesse Waters talking yesterday, saying the president came out and said he doesn't care about the midterms at all, and that shows the guts that he has. Of course he's considering the midterms.
1: Yeah.
0: Stop it.
1: Yeah.
0: You know, of course he's considered. The politics of it is extremely important as to what's going on right now. You know, don't say the politics and prices don't matter. It's one of the reasons they've been so optimistic. They're trying to keep gas prices down. We all know it. Don't BS. When Kudlow said it, it sort of ticked me off. Because Kudlow has, you know, at times jumped into the BS department. And that was clearly in the BS department. Of course, Trump cares about politics.
1: Right. Of course he does.
0: And the political consequences of it. So stop it. I know he says he doesn't. And the Democrats use it against him. And then his supporters will say, no, it shows he has the guts. But are they looking at political consequences? Yes. Because the things that Trump has already accepted, and this going on this long, is not something. We went to war with them because the president wasn't accepting this kind of thing.
1: Right. Right. Yep.
0: So look, he's in a tough position. I understand that, but let's not BS. And I agree with what the president has done so far.
1: Yeah.
0: You know, and if we end it now, I'm still concerned about the oil money and what happens to them as a country. The president, remember, a month and a half ago, was a month ago, 5 weeks ago, the only acceptable thing was unconditional surrender. We're no longer talking unconditional surrender.
1: Right.
0: Nobody is. If that came to fruition, it would be great, but no one is talking about that,
1: no.
0: Not even the president.
1: No. And I think that it's quite possible that that scenario I lined out could be in play, because the president seems to be hesitant. He hasn't been quiet at all about any of these moves, about we've got a deal, we're close to a deal, until now, which tells me it really is up to him, and he's wondering if this is the right thing, because is this going to backfire on him politically, and is he going to look weak if he does this?
0: We are Red Eye Radio.
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0: We are on our radio. He's Eric Harding. I'm Gary McNamara. I saw this on CNBC, Eric, just 5 years ago.
1: Yeah.
0: Right? 5 years ago, just a little over 5% of auto loans were $1,000 or more a month.
1: Wow.
0: Now, that was 5% 5 years ago. Now, latest first quarter this year, 19% of auto loans, $1,000 a month or more.
1: My gosh.
0: And not, the majority are not luxury vehicles.
1: That's insane.
0: Yep.
1: It's insane.
0: I know.
1: Well, no wonder younger people don't want to own cars.
0: Yeah.
1: Forget it. I'll Uber. I don't have to pay insurance. I mean, if they live in an area that's kind of close to everything in a metro area, it might make sense for them. I'll live closer to work. I'll get a roommate. We'll Uber. We'll you know, whatever. And I'm not $1,000 plus. That doesn't include insurance.
0: You saw the OEMs are scaling back on their projections. They believe they may have fewer sales this year than last year.
1: Yeah. Not good.

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9: ABC News, I'm Dave Packer. Iranian negotiators have reached a tentative agreement to extend a ceasefire, but President Trump and Iran's supreme leader have yet to sign off. ABC's Ian Pennell.
10: I think it's important for people to remember that what we're looking at here is not an actual final deal to end the war. It's pushing back the ceasefire by another 60 days, possibly lifting some of those restrictions in the Strait of Hormuz and the withdrawal of the U.S. naval blockade.
9: Inflation hitting its highest level in 3 years. The Fed's preferred inflation gauge rose last month to 3.8%. That's up from 3.5% in March. Crews say they've now recovered 6 of 9 workers missing and presumed to be dead after that caustic chemical tank rupture in a Washington State paper mill. One of the cars on a roller coaster at the Galveston Island Historic Pleasure Pier got stuck in a vertical incline Thursday night. 8 people had to wait hours high above the pier with their legs in the air to be rescued, all removed safely. This is ABC News. Southwest Airlines is adjusting a policy for plus-size travelers.
11: Southwest Airlines has been modifying lots of its policies recently since going away from a low-cost model to a more mainline airline with assigned seating, extra legroom seats, and baggage fees. Now it says it's doing away with a policy that plus-sized passengers were required to purchase a second seat in advance if they needed more space. The new policy will allow gate agents to give an additional seat at no cost next to passengers who need one if there are open open seats on the plane. If there are no open seats, they can then reaccommodate that passenger on a later flight. Those who don't buy an extra seat will run the risk of not being able to fly on their original flight. Alex Stone, ABC News.
9: Ohio's governor suspending a state tax break for data centers as public backlash builds against high energy hungry facilities that run artificial intelligence. Opponents try and get a referendum on November's ballot that would ban large data centers. Dave Packer, ABC News.
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19: From the Platte Valley Bank Weather Center, I'm meteorologist Megan Mulford. Mainly cloudy skies overnight with a low of 55. Southeasterly winds 8 to 15 miles an hour. Sunshine mixed with clouds at times Friday, highs around 85. Mainly cloudy skies expected Friday night. Chance of thunderstorms 58. Chance for storms Saturday, highs around 80. 79, mainly sunny Sunday. Currently, it's 56 degrees.
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0: 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Gary McNamara and Eric Harley talk about everything from politics to social issues and news of the day. 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
1: all across America. We are Red Eye Radio. He is Eric Carly, and I'm Gary McNamara. I don't know about you, but yesterday reminded me, since I'm the old one here, April of 83.
2: Yeah.
1: When the Beach Boys were scheduled to play the Independence Day Festival.
2: Right, right.
1: In D.C.
2: Yeah.
1: And Reagan's Interior Secretary, James Watt, said, no, we don't need that kind of element here.
2: You know, Mike Love being a hoodlum and whatnot, with all that leather and devil worshiping.
1: It's like, we don't need the kind of element that they bring in. And it was like the Beach Boys.
2: The Beach Boys. They're practically gospel. What are you talking about?
1: And Reagan said, no, we welcome the Beach Boys.
2: Yes.
21: Mike Love's a good man.
1: And so the Beach Boys ended up playing. Mm-hmm. And I know one of my own experiences, and this goes back to 1979. Mm-hmm. And Charlie Daniels,
2: yeah,
1: was supposed to play, and he ended up playing,
2: right?
1: Lancaster Speedway in Lancaster, New York. It's outside of Buffalo.
2: All right, yeah.
1: And there was a brouhaha from a couple of the city council members. I remember that said, no, we don't need that kind of un-American artist here.
2: We don't need those shenanigans.
1: We don't need that tomfoolery.
2: Well, one of his hit songs, In America. Anti-American. We don't need that Lee Greenwood with his anti-American whatnot.
1: And I remember thinking at the time,
2: yeah,
1: because he had a bunch of hits. You know, Devin Went Down to Georgia was popular at that point. Mm-hmm, mm-hmm. But all I could think of is this guy must have only heard Uneasy Rider.
2: Yeah, maybe. You know? Yeah,
1: I was taking a trip out to L.A.,
2: mm-hmm.
1: tooting along in my Chevrolet, toking on a number and digging on the radio.
2: Yeah. Well, we've all toked on a number. Mine was 3.
1: So,
2: he means joint.
1: Yeah,
2: he means marijuana.
1: And that was, by the way, that's the beginning of Charlie Daniels' first major hit in America,
2: yeah,
1: which would have been early 73.
2: Mm-hmm. Yeah.
1: So, and by the way, I didn't have to look that up.
2: Yeah. All right.
1: You know how I didn't have to look that up? I remember yes, I'm old, but I remember the first time I heard it.
2: Yeah.
1: Because
2: you're old?
1: No, we were doing a, I played Catholic Youth Organization CYO basketball that year.
2: Okay.
1: And so that meant we had to participate in CYO activities.
2: Yeah.
1: And so I remember we had a car wash. It was like April or probably May of 73.
2: April would be too cold.
1: Yeah, exactly.
2: There, right?
1: Because it was everybody, washing the cars, whatever.
2: Right, yeah.
1: And I was thinking that. I go, when was it? April? I go, no, it can't have been April.
2: Had to have been May.
1: We'll get to that in just a moment here, because
2: mm-hmm.
1: it does relate to me in the next 24 hours.
2: Mm-hmm.
1: So it might have been May. It could have been June. And I remember hearing that song when I got into my car and just going, whoa, who in the hell is this?
2: Mm-hmm.
1: Because he really didn't sing that song.
2: Right.
1: It was a Charlie Daniels rap.
2: Yeah, yeah. Oh, yeah, yeah, yeah. It was kind of wild.
1: I reached out and kicked old Green Teeth right in the knee.
2: You know, the first time you hear something shocking, you know, on the radio, like me, with me, it was Minnie Riperton. This is shockingly depressing. I need some Judas Priest in my life. And
1: loving you.
2: I don't even know if Judas Priest was a hit band yet.
1: Remember the first time you heard when her voice went up as high as it possibly could?
2: Yeah, I almost jumped out of the car. I was like 4.
1: Dogs went crazy.
2: No, that's it.
1: Oh, by the way, speaking about the temperature,
2: I'm going to
1: see my dad tomorrow afternoon, but I'm back. I'm back like 7 o'clock Saturday
2: mm-hmm.
1: night. So
2: right.
1: I'm flying in, flying out. Low's going to be in the 40s.
2: Yeah. Yeah.
1: It's like, what?
2: Yeah, which is weird because you told me that, I think yesterday during the show, during a break, and I had had a dream that day that I looked at the forecast for here, for Texas, and there was a cold front coming through, and the overnight lows was going to be 37. this weekend here in the Dallas area, and I was freaking out. And then you told me about the overnight lows there in Buffalo coming up this weekend. Yeah, I wouldn't mind a little free air conditioning, but I was out in the heat yesterday doing the lawn in the middle of the day, and it was well, summer's here. I mean, we're not quite to 100 yet, but I think it was already 90. By the time I got cleaned up and everything afterward, I was driving around, it was 95 in my neighborhood.
1: So the point is, music wise, 5 out of the 7 have now pulled out after it was announced Wednesday.
2: Yeah,
1: I think it came out Wednesday for is it America 250? Is it that the official name of the actual?
2: Yeah,
1: the concert series,
2: yeah.
1: And then when I woke up, I saw that Martina McBride had pulled out.
2: Mm.
1: And the thing is, you know, she says she's done many of them. She's stating now Morse Day and the Time said we have no idea why we're on the list. I don't even know what they're talking about.
2: Mm-hmm.
1: And there was another artist too that just said, people are calling me up screaming at me because I'm not a Trump supporter. We never signed up for this.
2: Mm-hmm.
1: We don't even know how we got in. Mm-hmm. And Martina McBride said they were told there was nothing political at all that was involved in it. And then they found out yesterday, you know, when they saw everything that was going on,
2: mm-hmm.
1: they found out that Trump was involved in it. And she's claiming that, you know, he's making sure that donors get special spots and everything else. And she said, we were just told there were no politics involved. This was just America 250. Mm-hmm. Now, the interesting thing is, I haven't checked through social. I'm assuming that Trump's going to come out and blast them. Right now, I think, you know, because the Commodores pulled out. Milli Vanilli pulled out. Now, I did. The good thing about all of this, I found out, because everybody's going, Milli Vanilli?
2: Mm-hmm.
1: The one guy's dead.
2: Mm-hmm.
1: What about the other guy? The other guy isn't in the band.
2: Mm-hmm. They weren't even the ones that did the singing.
1: Right,
2: the
1: they didn't do the singing. And so it's two women that are Milli Vanilli now, and I don't know if it's the original singers or not. That I don't know.
2: Yeah, there was one guy, and it was like, I want to say 3 or 4 people that actually did the singing.
1: Oh, yeah, it was Rob and Fab.
2: Yeah, yeah. Yeah, and one of them died by suicide. I forget which one.
1: Yeah.
2: Yeah.
1: So you've got now 5 out of the 7 that have pulled out.
2: Mm.
1: Now, it may end up that the only one that's going to be left is Vanilla Ice singing over and over again, and this may be appropriate, Ice, Ice Baby.
2: Yeah. That actually could get a crowd going. Yeah.
1: Yeah, that's...
2: They went to the same school as my kids.
1: Look, I look at these things and you know, the concerts like this, and what do I want to see? What do I want to see when it's around 4th of July and I'm Washington, D.C.? Sorry, I was raised in it. Mm-hmm. I've talked about my father was so freaked out with rock and roll that there were no rock and roll records allowed in the house. None. And the only albums that we had, the only albums were Bach, Beethoven, Tchaikovsky, Strauss's waltzes, and John Philip Sousa marching band and military songs. So I got to love. I still get, if I hear an orchestra do Stars and Stripes Forever, I get goosebumps. And that comes straight from my childhood.
2: Yeah.
1: You know, and because we're real young listening to that stuff. Now, I did have to explain later on to my father that the influence of listening to so much classical music got me early on into the Genesis long form drug music, prog rock.
2: Mm. Right.
1: I used to kid him about that all the time. Dad, you know what you did? You got me into all this prog rock stuff now.
2: Right.
1: You know,
2: right.
1: All the heavy drug music.
2: Well, I don't know how a list like this gets to. They put this together. By the way, Rob Pilatus is the one who died from Milli Vanilli. The two guys that were basically the models and dancers in the video. According to Wiki, he died from alcohol and drug overdose. And there's no mention of suicide, but there was talk of, you know, him wanting basically that he was not in a good mindset at the time. So very tragic situation in that regard. But you get back to who's putting this concert together. Why would you? I mean, my thought is this. If you don't have artists scrambling to get on the list, you don't even start to put a concert like that together. Jack Osborne's been talking about everybody and how it all came together for the final tribute to Ozzy, basically the final Ozzy and Sabbath concert. Came together and all the artists that were there, a few artists that couldn't make it. One artist, and they won't say who it is, that wanted to be paid. And they were basically covering travel and pay for the crew, but they weren't paying the artists. And that was agreed by all. And anyway, something like that, the point is that you have artists that are scrambling. I'll pay my own way. I'll be there. I'll be on stage. I'll do this. If you don't have a situation where the artists are already on board, you know, full stop, and you, when the time you mentioned it, this is how it works. You put out the feelers, you get somebody who does this, you get a concert promoter who does this, who knows everybody and their management, and you put out the feelers. Those who jump on board from day one, there's the start of your list. I mean, I think it's given that, you know, Ali Greenwood and Kid Rock are going to be there, right? By the way, the fact that Vanilla Ice and my kids went to the same school, there's nothing in the school that actually pays tribute to them.
1: Actually, I'm looking at it right now. The only ones that haven't canceled,
2: yeah,
1: Vanilla Ice and Bret Michaels. Not Poison, but just Bret Michaels.
2: Right, yeah. Yeah, he's been doing solo stuff for years. And he's on Fox News a lot, and I don't know where he stands politically. I'm not sure. But if you don't have a full and complete list, and it needs to be, I'd say, what, a 3 or 4 hour show minimum. It doesn't need to be an all-day
1: festival.
2: No,
1: these are different nights.
2: I know, what I'm saying is, your lineup needs to be 3 or 4 hours a night.
1: And it is. They have military bands that are also playing. There's probably 25, 30 different, you know, different patriotic bands that are playing.
2: Right. But if you're putting together something like this and you don't have major artists scrambling to get on that list, don't bother with them. Do the military bands.
1: Yeah. That's what I
2: do. The presentation, do the flyovers.
1: Right.
2: Do the, you said bring in some tanks.
1: That happened last year.
2: Yeah. A drone show, not a military drone show, although that would be cool too. Do one of those drone shows, that you do. You can have a celebration that people would enjoy. Or you could have a Bret Michaels concert.
1: I don't know. I mean, you've got a couple of the artists. I don't know if they're lying or whatever, that were on the list. Like Morris Day said, and there was another artist too. I can't remember who they are.
2: Yeah.
1: They both said, we never signed up for this. We don't know why we're on the list.
2: Right.
1: Now, did their agent do it? Did their promoter do it? Didn't communicate with them. Mm-hmm. I don't know. Mm-hmm. That just seems strange that you have two artists that come out and say, we never agreed to do this.
2: Right.
1: Well, how do you get on the list then?
2: Mm-hmm.
1: I mean, that to me makes no sense at all. As to Martina McBride, she was not, you know, specific. I did see in one article that it was, well, we heard that it's, you know, this is basically being run by Trump. And there was one artist, I thought it was Martina McBride, I'm doing this from memory, that said, you know, Trump is using this concert, you know, to bring in donors to have special VIP seats, and that's not what this is supposed to be about.
2: Right.
1: Because we were not told that. We were told it was strictly, you know, everything. There'd be no politicians on stage. There'd be, you know, everybody gets in and the MC. There's no politics. It's all about free, you know, the 250th birthday of the United States. And, you know, Martina McBride is a friend of Sean Hannity's.
2: Mm-hmm.
1: Yeah. You know, her, his show.
2: No, she seems to be someone who's patriotic.
1: Yeah. Her, I mean, her, that hit song is his song.
2: Mm-hmm.
1: And I think she's been on his show many times in the past. I know when he was with the company we were with, I believe
2: Let Freedom Ring.
1: Yeah. Let Freedom Ring. Yeah. Mm-hmm. So, I was thinking, and when she said, I'll do it, but it's not going to be about politics. Everybody has, this has to be completely inclusive for everyone. And she said, we were told it was, and the new information says it's not. Well, specifically, what was that?
2: Mm-hmm.
1: And I still don't know that, except the one artist said that it was because, you know, it was, you know, we didn't know that Trump was using this to reward, you know, donors.
2: Mm-hmm.
1: You know, Republican donors by giving them special VIP seats or whatever. That's
2: backstage to meet.
1: I don't know whether that's true or not.
2: Yeah.
1: Because there's been no official statement.
2: Mm-hmm.
1: You know, and if Martina, the other artists that I know that are completely anti-Trump and completely anti-Republican, I don't trust what they say. Martina McBride, though, is one you'd say, okay, why? What is it? Be specific with me. Tell me precisely if what you were told.
2: If you don't have a lock on those artists before you even start talking about it, then you don't talk about it. You don't promote it. Move on and do something else.
1: Well, she was in.
2: Mm-hmm.
1: She admitted she was in.
2: I know, but what I mean is you've got to have a roster. You got to have a full roster, or otherwise you don't have a show.
1: Well, that's what they put out yesterday or 2 days ago, was the full roster. That's what caused all this.
2: Which they clearly didn't have. That's my whole point.
1: Right. On social media, they didn't have. They didn't.
2: That's my whole point.
1: Two of them said. Two out of the
2: seven. That's what I mean by locked in.
1: Right. I was specifically talking about Martina McBride.
2: When you start this thing, you get a concert promoter to lock those people in, and they're on board, they're contracted in, and they are. It's a contract, whether they get paid or not. It's a contract to perform. And if you don't have them locked in, don't talk about it. Move on. Do something else.
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1: We are Red Eye Radio. He's our Carly and I'm Gary McNamara. Well, this story really blew up yesterday.
28: No, what happened? I mean, as I watched it, I thought, oh my God, he's having a stroke.
1: Jill Biden with the new book and then the interview that she did. And even Democrats are coming out. We didn't spend a lot of time on it this week. We just said, look, she's lying. And then we moved on.
2: Yeah. I don't believe it for a second.
1: Yeah, we'll cover a few of the things that were said in it yesterday because the story blew up yesterday.
2: The Democrats are furious over this.
1: Yeah.
2: We wanted to focus on other things. You're bringing all this back. That was one of the complaints they had yesterday.
1: Well, and it was funny because other Democrats were telling Republicans, why do you keep going back to this? Because she brought it up.
2: Yeah.
1: We didn't bring it up.
2: Right.
1: She did.

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7: From the Platte Valley Bank Weather Center, I'm meteorologist Megan Mulford. Mainly cloudy skies overnight with a low of 55. Southeasterly winds 8 to 15 miles an hour. Sunshine mixed with clouds at times Friday, highs around 85. Mainly cloudy skies expected Friday night. Chance of thunderstorms 58. Chance for storms Saturday, highs around 80. 79, mainly sunny Sunday. Currently, it's 56 degrees.
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1: And I'm Gary McNamara, along with Eric Harley. Coming up in just a minute, Democrats furious at Jill Biden.
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1: So if you want to know how the day went yesterday, I'm reading this headline from the Babylon Bee, and it's actually quite accurate about some of the critics of what Jill Biden said. Here's the headline from the Babylon Bee. Mm. Jill Biden explains she thought Joe had a stroke during the debate, which is why she left him up there to die. And you sit there and go, that's a cruel headline. That's actually what people were saying yesterday. When I saw that, I go, well, that's really not an exaggeration.
2: If she actually thought he was having a stroke, you stop everything and do everything to save your husband's life, right?
1: And then afterwards, you know, and this is part of reading this, former Biden aides don't believe Jill Biden. They're angry after the ex-First Lady's debate comments. Alex Thompson, the Axios reporter who co-wrote Original Sin, you and I just always get a kick out of that with Jake Tapper.
2: Mm-hmm.
1: The book was released last year and delved into the former President Joe Biden's cognitive decline scandal, said he's been flooded with reactions from members of Biden's orbit after Jill Biden began speaking out about her husband's struggles to speak coherently at the CNN debate against the former former President Donald Trump.
2: Mm.
1: She told CBS News she thought her husband was having a stroke or might have been drugged, according to The Atlantic, ahead of the release of her forthcoming book. Well, a lot of Democrats, including several Biden aides that I've talked to since yesterday when the interview came out, just simply don't believe her. In fact, some are saying she's gaslighting here. Wow. Thompson pointed out how Jill Biden appeared alongside her husband at a post-debate rally, and that's how the Babylon Bee came up with their headline,
2: mm-hmm.
1: and seemed to act as if everything was okay the following day, carrying on with other campaign events. And a lot of former aides, you know, have told me, if you really believed he might be having a stroke, then it's not necessarily the same behavior that you would do. There's no evidence that there was any significant medical exam afterwards, Thompson said, before acknowledging she suggested her husband take a cognitive exam, but was overruled by his advisors per The Atlantic. He continued, and you know, a lot of Democrats think that this is simply unhelpful to come out with this at this moment,

0: moment and try to rewrite this portion of history. I have to say that there is significant skepticism that she is trying to rewrite the narrative right now. Well, she's not going to be successful at it. What I think is interesting is she's doing these interviews that everybody on the left and right know is a lie, yeah. And she's hoping that Democrats will buy the book because they want to be BS'd more.
1: Yeah.
0: Seriously.
1: Right.
0: Republicans aren't going to buy the book.
1: Right.
0: It's going to be Democrats. And so she knows she's lying. You and I said it. We didn't spend much time. We go, come on, she's lying. We all know it. And then this thing just blew up the last couple of days. And it's Friday. We got to clear the desk.
1: But, well, it's and again, you know, at the basis of it all is either somebody who's lying or a wife that doesn't care.
0: Yeah.
1: It's one of those two.
0: Right. Yeah.
1: Plain and simple.
0: By
1: you can't say, well right. She cares, but she thought the debate was more important. Yeah, that's a right. viable answer.
0: Thank you for continuing what we've always done here, which is, all right, what are the only choices?
1: These are the only two options.
0: The only two options is
1: right.
0: She's lying or she's completely uncaring about her husband.
1: Right.
0: One or the other.
1: And I don't know which is which. You would have to ask her because it's one of those two. I believe she's lying. If I were a betting man, and I am, I'd put a dollar on that bet. Okay. She's lying.
0: Of course.
1: But I'm not going to rule out that she doesn't care about her husband. It happens.
0: We're looking at the only two options. If she's lying, why is she lying? Because everyone knows. I saw Chris Coons on with Martha McCallum, and he was doing the thing. Well, you know, Trump falls asleep in meetings. She goes, what are you talking about? He does 30 to 100 questions a day.
1: Yeah.
0: You know, he's all over the place. And
1: right.
0: then he just, but he won't answer the question on this. That's not the point, but he wouldn't let her.
1: Yeah.
0: Chris Coons would not let her finish the sentence.
1: Right.
0: And she's the interviewer. I would have told him, will you please shut up? I let you talk. Let me talk.
1: Yeah, exactly.
0: And she didn't do that, but I would have done it.
1: Yeah.
0: And so he was trying, he didn't want to hear her answer because he was trying to make the moral equivalency that there's no difference between what Biden was or what Biden is and was back then and Donald Trump. Because
1: right.
0: nobody buys that Donald Trump is he 80? You know, might he forget some things? I forget things. You forget things.
1: I've been forgetting things all my life.
0: But it's whether you cannot have any type of consistency with your cognitive abilities, you know, to complete a sentence or talk about a paragraph or relate an idea. And Biden couldn't do that. And it just happened to be he was at his worst.
1: Here's the case I'll make for Jill Biden not caring about her husband. Because that wasn't the only night or time or moment in front of a camera, and I'm certainly away from a camera, that he displayed some cognitive issues. And quite frankly, I know my wife. I love her very much, and she likes me a lot. I'm one of her favorite people. She tells me all the time.
0: Tolerate.
1: No, she loves me enough, and I love her enough to know that if I started to see that, especially if I were in the public eye, I know what you're saying. You're in radio. Yeah, we're not in the public eye. We're on the radio. it's different. But if I were at that level and I were constantly on the world stage and something were wrong with me, my wife would step in and there would be no one who could stop her.
0: Right.
1: So there's the case for not caring. But I can't tell you that because I can't read into Joe Biden's heart.
0: But we know what the options are.
1: There are two options there. And those are the only two options. She's lying or she doesn't care about her husband.
0: Now, I want to play this because it shows you how those in the leftist media don't realize what they've said before. They don't realize the internet exists, when it comes to Joe Biden. Listen to Abby Phillips.

0: here on CNN. Mm. Listen to this here. All right. We're going to play what she said here in the last 36 hours and what she said in the middle of June of 2024.
1: Okay.
0: Okay. Here we go.
2: The autopsy that the Democrats did didn't delve into that. And it should. Yeah. What kind of political system covers that up and makes it okay to lie to people about what everybody knows is true?
0: That was just in the last 36 hours. All right.
1: Yeah.
0: Here we go. Now let's go back. She's just, you know, what type of political system allows this to happen?
1: Right.
0: Here we go.
1: All right.
0: June 17th, 2024, Abby Phillips.
2: November choice is between two old men. We know that. But tonight I want to talk about the Joe Biden that Republicans want you to see and the pipeline of videos that aren't telling the full truth. Now, those videos are probably right now clogging the public consciousness as Americans start to think about their votes. And this is going to be really tough and tricky for voters to sort through, because some of these videos, if you're a regular person, you probably cannot even do the digging that would be required to sort through what is being chopped up, what is being deceptively characterized, all of that.
3: That's right. And it's only June. You're already talking about whether the president's defecating in public. Imagine where we're going to be by October. The White House press secretary used the phrase cheap fakes, the idea of cheap fakes. Let me explain what that is to people. We've been worried for years about AI deep fakes, that computer generated images are going to trick people into believing something that's totally false. Cheap fakes are a little bit simpler. They're cheap. They're just distorted, out of context videos, chopped up in certain ways, constructed in certain ways. That's what we're seeing. That's what the Biden administration, the Biden campaign is so worried about right now. But make no mistake, they are worried about this. This is a real problem. This is not some made up fiction. The videos are oftentimes made up, but the problem is real. Because some of us, Abby, watch a 40-minute speech by Biden. We see the full context. Other people only watch a 5-second clip. And that's going to be something that's going to, I suspect, follow Biden for the rest of this campaign.
2: I mean, look, Biden, as we pointed out, it's not a secret. He is an older man. He has actually moments that are pretty awkward in public. Why chop them up and make them into something that they're not?
0: She was part of what she had just said was the political system that covers it up.
4: Yeah.
0: Because as we know, that was all BS about the deep fakes. That ended up being mocked.
4: Yep.
0: Stelter lost, excuse me. He even lost, I don't want to say he lost credibility. He never had any credibility, but he lost credibility even with Democrats with that.
1: No, absolutely. You know. No, and it was
0: Brian Stelter, formerly of CNN.
1: It really is the, if you think about it, it's in the same line of the Jake Tapper book. It's the same spirit. Well, the day after the election, we went straight to writing the book about it. The day after the election, huh? Yeah, you waited all of that time. You could have written the book. You had information. It didn't all come to you the morning of the day after the election. No, they constantly carry the water for the left. They do all of this. They're part of the, I don't know, I don't like the words cover up, because it really wasn't a cover up. We could all see it when it came to the cognitive issues with Joe Biden. And by the way, for those of us, many of us, who deal with family members who have cognitive issues, serious cognitive issues, it is a shame that their family members don't step in.
0: I said formerly of CNN. He was formerly, then he came back again.
1: Oh, that's right. He did.
0: He came back. Just want to make sure Brian Stelter wouldn't have talked about him.
1: Yeah.
0: You're right.
1: You know, and
0: because I know how protective, I'm going to see my dad.
1: Yeah.
0: I know how protective the entire family is of him.
1: Yes.
0: And we would never allow what the Biden family allowed with Joe Biden.
1: Ever.
0: We've never allowed that. Ever. Ever. And I tend to agree. I can't read her mind, but either scenario is plausible. Either she's completely lying,
1: or she doesn't care.
0: Or she really never cared about her husband. It's one or the other.
1: It's one of the two.
0: We are Red Eye Radio.
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0: We are Red Eye Radio. He is Eric Carlin. I'm Gary McNamara. All right, the Tallarico audio cut of the day.
1: All right.
0: What does he call women? Are you ready?
1: Okay.
0: Ready for this one? Here we go.
1: All right. This is
0: beautiful.
1: Yeah, okay.
2: Every one of our neighbors with a uterus became the property of the state.
3: One of our neighbors with a uterus to be able to control their own body. One of our neighbors with a uterus.
0: Now, that's going to get him in trouble with the left. Because what's a neighbor with a uterus? A woman.
1: It's a woman.
0: But not all women have a uterus.
1: According to the left.
0: According to the left.
1: You know, he's not doing well. He said there's only six genders. And again, we're going by their rule book.
0: Yes.
1: We know now there's over 6,000. I'm pretty sure I'm right on that.
0: How many are
1: Facebook? I may be underestimating.
0: Facebook? Remember Facebook back?
1: This was
0: back
1: 57.
0: 12 years ago. That's good, like 12 years ago.
1: Oh, yeah. That was ancient Facebook. They've updated it. I'm pretty sure it's over 6,000.

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8: ABC News, I'm Dave Packard. As the Ebola outbreak in Central Africa continues to grow, world leaders are responding by either closing borders or issuing travel bans.
9: The CDC now says that there are about 1,200 suspected and confirmed cases of Ebola and more than 250 suspected deaths. The new cases spreading in the southeastern part of the DRC, which borders Rwanda and Burundi.
8: ABC's Kira Phillips. U.S. and Iranian negotiators believe they've arrived at a draft agreement to formally extend the ceasefire and gradually open the Strait of Hormuz. Treasury Secretary Scott Bessent telling reporters Thursday it still needs final approval from President Trump and Iran's supreme leader. 36-year-old Jacob Daniel Baker, wanted in connection with the killings of three men, was apprehended Thursday after an extensive search of Hawaii's Big Island. Three people confirmed dead, including one child, say officials, after a massive five-alarm apartment complex fire in Dallas on Thursday. This is ABC News. A Florida traffic stop is going viral for what a driver was accused of doing while driving. ABC's Victor Okendo has more.
10: A Palm Beach sheriff's deputy seen pulling over a woman for holding a phone in her right hand while driving. But stunningly, driver Katie Thomas holds up her right arm, revealing she doesn't have her right hand.
11: So obviously not. So you want to just call this a day?
12: I don't want to call it a day. You had a hand up.
11: manipulated.
12: You just said my right hand.
11: Well, I thought I saw your right hand. Did you yeah, or not have your phone on your hand?
12: I did not.
10: Despite her denials,
11: so you're gonna receive a citation.
10: Katie is still given a $116 traffic ticket for texting while driving. But this week, the case was dismissed.
8: An Austrian court sentenced a 21-year-old man to 15 years in prison for planning an Islamist attack on a 2024 Taylor Swift concert in Vienna. The defendant was arrested the day before the first of three scheduled concerts by Swift, which were canceled. Dave Packer, ABC News.
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23: From the Platte Valley Bank Weather Center, I'm meteorologist Megan Mulford. Partly cloudy today with a high of 85. Southeasterly winds 10 to 20 miles an hour. Lows dip down to about 58 tonight. Chance for storms. A blend of clouds and sun tomorrow. Chance of thunderstorms. High of 80. Mainly sunny Sunday with daytime highs approaching 79. 82, slight chance for storms Monday. Right now, it's 57 degrees.
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1: Now, it's Red Eye Radio. Gary McNamara and Eric Harley talk about everything from politics to social issues and news of the day. Whether you're up late or you're just starting your day, welcome to the show from the Relief Factor Studios. 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
0: And he's Eric Carley, and I'm Gary McNamara. Welcome and good morning. Thank you so much for being here. Well, just here in the last hour, Bret Michaels has pulled out of the Freedom 250 Great American State Fair concerts. He pulled out. He said, unfortunately, what was presented to us as a celebration of our country has evolved into something much more divisive. He doesn't explain why, though, than I'd agreed to be part of. He goes, also concerns have been raised concerning the safety of my fans, band, crew, family, and myself, including threats that are completely unfounded and unforgivable. So he was getting threats.
2: Okay. All right.
0: For staying in. So there's only the only ones left now. Somebody I've never heard of this artist, Flo Rida. You know who that is?
2: Yeah, Flo Rida.
0: Flo Rida. I have no idea.
2: Mm-hmm.
0: Yeah. See, I didn't even know how to pronounce the last name.
2: Mm-hmm.
0: And Vanilla Ice.
2: Mm-hmm.
0: That's it. So everybody else has pulled out. Who is? What does Flo do?
2: Flo Rida had a hit song. Wow, years ago.
0: Oh, okay.
2: The Boots with the Fur.
0: The Boots with the Fur.
2: I don't know if that's the name of the song, but yeah.
0: Okay.
2: Flo Rida.
0: Okay, just
2: Flo Rida. The name, of course, a take of Florida. You know. Yeah. So.
0: Oh. Yeah. I had no idea. Thank you.
2: Mm-hmm.
0: Thank you for updating me.
2: Yeah. It's called Reading.
0: Mm-hmm. Well, I've never seen the name, though. I could read and never see the name.
2: Well, is it listed on the list?
0: The what?
2: Is it listed on the list? Do they break it up to Flo dash Rida?
0: Yes.
2: They do? Yeah.
0: Okay. Flo Rida.
2: Yeah. All right. It's like Eminem, you know, candy thing. Peanut or plain, doesn't matter.
0: I got to check True Social to see if Trump has commented on it.
2: Yeah. About the concert? Yeah.
0: Well,
2: Bret Michaels is where you draw the line. Well, I mean, if we're not going to have Bret Michaels, why even have it? Why even have the 250-year celebration if we're not going to have
0: it? Well, if it's not Poison and you can't get CeCe DeVille,
2: yeah,
0: you know, if CeCe's not in there, I mean, it's...
2: Well, and...
0: I got to play with Bret.
2: Yeah, yeah, exactly.
0: I'm just such a great guitarist and I got all the chicks.
2: Right. Well, I'm not sure that's true, but
0: he is a great guitarist. By the way, I'm not a Poison fan at all.
2: Yeah.
0: I did years ago. A friend of mine was visiting.
2: Yeah.
0: This goes back, almost 26 years ago.
2: Mm-hmm.
0: And she was coming into town for business.
2: Right. Yeah.
0: And she had heard about the concert. She goes, let's go to the concert. I went, no, I'm not going to go see Poison.
2: Yeah.
0: And she said, come on, go. And I went, no. I think it was Poison, Dokken, and Cinderella.
2: Okay.
0: And I was, no, I don't want it. And I went. And, you know, Poison didn't impress me at all. I mean, it was Cinderella. How did they ever fit the hairband kind of thing?
2: Well, because if you go to back to their song, their hit songs and their videos, you'll see. It was really big hair.
0: Okay.
2: Yeah.
0: Well, but I mean the style that I saw.
2: Yeah.
0: From Tom Kiefer, he was more. It was more goth grunge.
2: Yeah.
0: That's how, I don't know how
2: more of a just a straight rock and blues influence.
0: Yeah.
2: He's a very good artist.
0: I saw influences to me. I'm like, I just mentioned those artists. The Cult also was like, it was really interesting. I'm like, he doesn't fit in here.
2: Yeah.
0: So I had to admit that I saw Poison once. They didn't impress me.
2: Yeah.
0: I was like, okay.
2: Yeah. Well.
0: Every rose has a thorn.
2: Yeah.
0: Okay.
2: Yeah, some things you do for money, I guess.
0: And I don't want to.
2: Or some things you do just because you're a horrible songwriter.
0: Again,
2: I don't know.
0: I'm probably going to get hate mail. You don't like Poison? No. Arguing music is the dumbest thing because people like what they like.
2: Well, they sold tens and tens of albums. So I don't. No, they sold a lot of records. They sold a ton of records. They made it. They did their thing. And apparently there's still an audience.
0: Yeah. You know what always impressed me about Bret Michaels, though?
2: Huh?
0: Was the amount of partying he did being a type 1 diabetic and then had to stop.
2: Yeah,
0: I mean,
2: yeah.
0: You're alive, dude?
2: Yeah.
0: Wow.
2: Yeah.
0: You know? So
2: no, because that's an extremely sensitive situation, yeah. So, yeah, I don't know. It's like you said, music is, you know, there's, what do they say? There's no accounting for taste.
0: Yeah.
2: Well, yeah. All right. It is, when you look at this whole concert thing, I don't know that you need the concert. You know, if you have Lee Greenwood singing God Bless the USA, right? And you have military bands and you have flyovers, you have fireworks and a big celebration. I don't know that you need the music. If you could get the music, that'd be one thing. If this were the Obama administration, Taylor Swift would probably be headlining. But it's not. And we all know what's going on. I mean, if they're getting threats, they're getting threats because they're perceived to be somebody who supports Trump.
0: Mm-hmm.
2: And then, you know, that's going to, you're counted out at that point, and there's no fixing it. There is no, well, I'm going to do it anyway. I mean, Kid Rock will do it, and he's not afraid to do it. But there is a great concern.
0: Even though he's not on the
2: right
0: concert.
2: You know, he'll go out and support Trump. He doesn't care. He's talked about it. He goes, I'm not really political one way or the other. I just believe in certain things, you know, ideas. And so he's not, you know, these aren't artists that are going to, and there is a real situation when your crew says, I'm not doing that. If your crew isn't going to be on board, you're not going to have a show.
0: Yeah, and I don't see anything from Untrue Social about it at all. So.
2: Yeah, yeah.
0: So
2: they may change it. You know, they may decide, okay, we're just going to have the military bands. If the artists don't feel safe or they want to, you know, or if Trump wants to go after them, they want to chicken out or whatever it is, then we just won't have the concert. The concerts won't be the problem. You know, they not having a concert won't be a problem. Have your nightly events.
0: And I think there's admission to the state fair, so.
2: Yeah, right.
0: As they're calling it, the state.
2: Yeah.
0: Freedom 250 state fair.
2: Right.
0: Supposed to be representing all, you know, the states, so.
2: Right.
0: It said buy tickets, so mm-hmm. I went to the website.
2: But corn dogs and funnel cakes, let's go. You know, I don't need Bret Michaels. When you have my grandmother's dying words. If you have corn dogs and funnel cakes, you don't need Bret Michaels.
0: Funniest thing is, and these all coming from most Republican conservatives who read this went, well, except for Martina McBride. Who the hell cares?
2: Yeah.
0: And then, right. But it was like, I did not find many Republican conservatives that were impressed with the lineup.
2: Well, you know, that's it. You want to, that's why you want to put the feelers out early on, get a concert promoter on board, and then tell them, but here's the thing. You do have to tell them what it's going to be and what it's not going to be. And if it turns out that it's evolving into something else, you should expect cancellations anyway, because it's the nature of the beast. There are going to be artists that are out there that, you know, okay, well, so-and-so, the bass player's not feeling well, so we're going to cancel. I'm just joking. Nobody cancels because they don't have a bass player. But, you know, if the singer is, you know, under the weather or they have a conflict or something, you'll expect cancellations. It's kind of factored in. So you build a big roster and lock everybody in with contracts, and go from there. But I just don't. Just that to me isn't the draw of the celebration of 250 years of liberty.
0: No, I can.
2: It's just
0: not. Yeah, it's not. No, for me it wouldn't be. For me it wouldn't be either. Now let's talk about the other concert.
2: Yeah,
0: which Tom one? Morello.
2: Yeah,
0: from Rage for the Machine,
2: uh-huh,
0: has another festival coming up right before the midterm election in early October.
2: Oh.
0: He's bringing with him Bruce Springsteen, Joan Baez.
2: All right.
0: The Dave Matthews Band, Foo Fighters, Jack Black, the Dropkick Murphys. Man, they are so insanely liberal.
2: Yeah.
0: And it's, let me just read it to you. It's not just about the music. Portions of the proceeds will go towards Vote Riders, a nonpartisan organization working to expand voter access across the country. You know what they do, Vote Riders?
2: Huh.
0: You know what they raise money for?
2: Huh.
0: Get rid of all voter ID. And so they go nonpartisan. I will say in later updates, they took them out of there because they were getting blasted on social media saying nonpartisan. In a way, though, when you think about it, it is nonpartisan, but it isn't. It is nonpartisan, the concert, because only those rock stars and a very few people believe that there shouldn't be voter ID. The vast majority, landslide numbers of American citizens, including Democrats, minorities, everybody across the board, believes in voter ID. It is partisan, though, because 99.999999% of Democrats in federal office disagree with the landslide numbers of their own Democrats in their own party. So I guess that would be the partisanship, in it.
2: Yeah.
0: But I was laughing yesterday. I go, wait a minute, maybe nonpartisan because nobody is with them. Because so it says the portions will go, the Vote Riders, a nonpartisan organization, which they are not. The Power of the People Festival is about freedom, justice, equality, and rock and roll, Morello said in a statement. It's about the power of everyday human beings have when they come together through music, art, community, and action. We are honored to bring this incredible lineup to the D.C. area for a day that celebrates the spirit of activism, creativity, and hope. If you look at this here. I have it on my, look at it on my phone there.
2: Yeah.
0: Doesn't it look like it's being put on by the Communist Party of the Soviet
2: no,
0: Union?
2: No, it absolutely look at the poster. Does. No, it
0: the
2: does.
0: The poster looks like it's, I swear to God.
2: It no,
0: looks
2: it's,
0: like,
2: it's, that's, it's, did Vladimir Putin draw that?
0: I know. It's really amazing. And the comments on social media just, and I loved it. Rage against the machine. You're the machine.
2: And by the way,
0: they all believe in the machine.
2: In terms of how he described it and what it's all about, rock and roll was third. That tells you everything right there. Oh, yeah, and we'll play some music, too.
0: But the comments on, you know, for God's sakes, if you're going to try to sell the people on commie-Nazism, as we like to call it now, commie-Nazism, you know, at least use the American flag in it somewhere.
2: Yeah.
0: Don't have the poster look like it was put on by, the poster was created by Stalin's personal poster artist.
2: Well, but you know, but here's the thing. The American flag is controversial.
0: Yeah.
2: It's divisive. I saw this in an article. Man, I wish I would have saved that. It was an article just yesterday or day before. Well, the American flag has become divisive and blah, blah, blah, blah, blah. And certain businesses won't put the American flag up and, you know, blah, blah. Divisive how? We're America. It's the United States. It's our country's flag. How dare you put it on display? But no, they're not going to do that. They're going to look as commie as they can, yeah. Raging for the machine.
0: Yep.
2: That is very good, Ben.
0: And by the way, I've been saying this since I first heard of Rage Against the Machine. You know, when the 90s, when they really came to popularity, I went in, and when you understood Tom Morello and Zach DeLaRocca and where they come from, it's like, well, they're Marxist.
2: Yeah. Yeah.
0: You know, what do you mean? They are the machine.
2: Yes.
0: Because Marxism believes in an authoritarian government.
2: Right.
0: It's what it is.
2: Yep.
0: It's about people not owning property.
2: Yep.
0: You know, the whole Marxism, the whole communism thing is you don't get to own any property. The government controls everything.
2: Right.
0: And I said from the very beginning, They're not revolutionary as being a conservative and believing in private property ownership and free enterprise.
2: Yeah. Yeah.
0: That's what it's about. Yep. You know, that's the opposite of that. You know, that's, to me, that's revolutionary in today's society. The basic tenets of our society, which is about people being able to be free to do the things that they want in business and their personal life.
2: Mm-hmm.
0: That's not the machine. The machine is what Bruce Springsteen is promoting. The machine, the authoritarian government, is what Tom Morello, with Rage for the Machine, is all about.
2: Yeah.
0: They're not about individual rights.
2: No. No.
0: They're not about free markets. They're not it's like, well, we want to stop freedom when it comes to business. You can have freedom everywhere else in your personal life, but in your business activity, when it comes to money and things like that, when it comes to you being able to acquire wealth so you can choose where you go in life, well, on fiscal things, well, no. The machine needs to control all the money.
2: Yes. No. Yeah, it's, something like that. Look, they've got a lineup of, top communist rock and roll names.
0: Kamenazis, as we call them now. With the acceptance of
2: Kamenazi rock.
0: I like that.
2: Commie rock.
0: It was great. I was telling you that
2: KCOM, we're all commie rock all the time.
0: You were looking at a headline in a trade magazine that was saying that alternative music needs to get back to pre-Nirvana.
2: Yeah.
0: Okay, maybe Kamenazi.
2: Exactly. Yeah.
0: We are Red Eye Radio.
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4: Agriculture Secretary Brooke Rollins among the dignitaries Tuesday, celebrating the 90th anniversary of the REA, the legislation that created the Rural Electrification Administration, the predecessor to today's USDA Rural Utilities Service. 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
6: it started with electricity. 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
4: I'm Rod Bain reporting for the U.S. Department of Agriculture in Washington, D.C.
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0: Radio. He is Eric Harley, and I'm Gary McNamara. Coming up following the bottom of the hour, a media outlet attempts to defend Tallarico. We'll get to that. And, the 60-minute slaughter yesterday.
1: Yeah.
0: It's exactly what we said had to happen.
1: Well, you're going to have to. If you're not going to go in and redo everything, tell me what you're going to do. You're not going to retrain the brains of the people that are there.
0: No. No. They're political activists. Yeah. You're not going to make them journalists.
1: No, it's not going to happen.
0: We'll get to that and more.

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8: From the Platte Valley Bank Weather Center, I'm meteorologist Megan Mulford. Partly cloudy today with a high of 85. Southeasterly winds 10 to 20 miles an hour. Lows dip down to about 58 tonight. Chance for storms. A blend of clouds and sun tomorrow. Chance of thunderstorms. High of 80. Mainly sunny Sunday with daytime highs approaching 79. 82. Slight chance for storms Monday. Right now, it's 57 degrees.
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1: I'm Gary McNamara, along with Eric Harley. 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
2: Yeah.
1: From from Matt Walsh from the Daily Wire.
2: Mm.
1: And it was based on the story, just the Fox News story the other day. Let me just make sure I get it. According to a new survey, 75% of Americans say restaurants should offer some kind of adults-only dining experience to avoid unruly kids. And then the headline is, no one wants a romantic dinner ruined by a screaming child at the next table. Then he writes, well, if you don't want to be around kids at a restaurant, then fork over the money and go to a nice upscale place.
2: Yeah.
1: There's not many kids there. And then it gets to somebody posted, and this was out there yesterday. It wasn't just him. Well, they should allow to bring their dogs instead of kids. Because dogs.
2: Yeah.
1: Yeah. He writes.
2: Yeah.
1: Children are members of society and should be allowed to participate in it. Dogs are not members of our society at all.
2: They are not.
1: They are dogs.
2: Quit taking your dog everywhere.
1: Keep your dog at home or take him to a dog park.
2: Yeah.
1: It's insane that we are constantly having this conversation about whether kids should be allowed in restaurants. Meanwhile, people bring their dogs everywhere. We now live in a society where dogs are more welcome in public than human children. It's psychotic.
2: No, seriously. They're everywhere. Yeah, I understand if you're walking into Petco and people are walking their dogs in. Okay, that's fine. I get it. They might be there for grooming or the vet or whatever, or just shopping. Because, you know, when I had a dog, my dog loved to shop. My dog had lots of money and loved to shop. But people take their dogs everywhere now.
1: Some guy writes, my dog is cleaner and more well-behaved than lots of children. No, it's not. Your dog smells, eats its own poop, and barks. Yeah. Your dog has no fundamental right to participate in society at all. Children do. You know, my patience for other people's dogs is zero. If I'm inconvenienced or disrupted by someone's dog for even 1 second, it's unacceptable. Your dog should just never be my problem. But children are human beings. They are the next generation. We need them to exist.
2: Mm-hmm.
1: I mean,
2: well, you know,
1: and then it was when you go through the thread, it's dog lovers versus human lovers.
2: Oh, there you go. No, you knew that was going to be the war. That was going to be the war on that thread. That was going to be the war. And by the way, it is true. If you want a romantic dinner, then go to an upscale restaurant. Like, for instance, we would take our kids to McDonald's, but not Chili's.
1: But it started, I wanted to see where another thread went that he wrote about, and this applies to me,
2: mm-hmm.
1: All right? And you'll agree with this.
2: All right.
1: And he writes, as I get older, I will never understand adults who are embarrassed about their age. Why are you sad and embarrassed you've existed for a while? Why is it rude for someone to ask you how old you are? Why would you want people to think you're in your 20s if you're really in your 30s or 40s or 50s? Well, in my case, easy. Trying to date a younger woman. It should be the other way. Age and experience should be a point of pride. If anything, the glorification of youth and the desire to stay in that state, however, is the most retarded feature of the modern world. Mm. We used to revere our elders. Now we revere 23-year-olds. No, we don't. Because why exactly? They don't know anything and haven't done anything. It's insane. No, and my proof is, nobody wants a young president.
2: Yeah. Well, all right. Yeah.
1: Nobody wants a young, even the young people don't want a young president.
2: Well, no, because it's, you know what it is for a lot of them? It's the Chris Rock thing that you mentioned yesterday, that years ago that he said about the Obamas. I see them as my mom and dad. They want a mommy and daddy in the White House.
1: Right.
2: For me, I don't mind someone who's been around for a minute because they have experience. Now, sometimes that experience means diddly and squat. But young people, I could see them. That's, you know, the Chris Rock effect.
1: That's true.
2: I want my mommy and daddy.
1: Yeah, so

0: young people depend on the old people to survive.
1: That's right.
0: Because they don't want to work like we did.
1: That's right.
0: They don't want to work.
1: It's like people reading that article from Matt were probably like, Mom, did you read this?
0: He just seems to, it's a survey that's done for discussion, but nobody's going to be banning kids from restaurants.
1: No, they're not. They're not. Now, as much as we can bribe the hosts of the restaurant to delay them being seated. Look, it happens. You have to expect it. Like the casual dining. Yeah, you know, I mentioned Chili's. They're like right now, they're crushing it. I'm doing very well. And you go in, it's going to be families, if you have to know that. And then there are upscale restaurants. You know, Olive Garden or something. you go. No, but there are upscale. If
0: Eric,
1: you were going to do.
0: For gosh sakes, you live in Dallas.
1: Yeah, I know.
0: Move up a couple of levels, will you please?
1: Okay. Well, then Applebee's. The thing is, fine, if you're going to spend.
0: Oh, wait.
1: You're going to spend all my money.
0: Hold it. Wait a minute. Hooters. I saw they're going to rebrand as a family restaurant.
1: Okay.
0: Again, we want to get back to where we were.
1: It just turns out that the entire family has only daughters. But the thing.
0: It's like the Seinfeld episode where Elaine went in and applied for the job at Monk's because, and I don't know why, but that was the only time where it seemed like a completely different ownership owned that restaurant, but it was the guy. And she accused him of only hiring women with large breasts. They were all his daughters.
1: Well, it turns out, true story, my wife loves the chicken at Hooters. She does. And, I asked her one time, I said, the whole server thing with the, she goes, oh, that's mundane. Have you seen what other girls wear in public? Compared to the Hooters servers, that's nothing. And it's like, because it was that gradual thing, it used to be, they're scantily clad. Actually, they have more clothes on than a lot of women walking around in public, and
0: I've got to say this near me. There's a bar. And where I live, it was completely desolate when I moved in 20 years ago.
1: Right, right.
0: I mean, we had no traffic signals.
1: Right, yeah, okay.
0: And they started, putting up retail establishments. And now, within probably 3/4 of a mile of me, right around the corner, it's because it's a long corner, there's two bars.
1: Yeah.
0: And a real nice place. The one real, real nice place, beautiful, spotless. The owner is a John Taffer fan. I met him. I hardly ever go there. I mean, I just don't go out much. But I couldn't go in there because I went in there one time and every single bartender and server basically are wearing, and it's thongs.
1: No.
0: I'm not kidding. Thongs.
1: Yeah.
0: And I'm like, It's a corner bar.
1: Yeah, no.
0: And I'm just like,
1: no,
0: no. And again, no. Aesthetically speaking, the women that I have seen are just, and again, it's a very objective thing or subjective, whatever. Aesthetically, may not be pleasing to the eye.
1: Yeah,
0: there may be some. Look, I lived on the beach.
1: Mm-hmm.
0: I lived on the beach for almost 3 years.
1: Right,
0: and the majority of human bodies are ugly.
1: Yeah,
0: I know. I've witnessed it.
1: Mm-hmm.
0: The majority of men and women. In fact, I've been the advocate of not for women being able to go topless on beaches. I'm for men putting their shirts back on.
1: Yeah, I'm on board with that.
0: And that's what happens.
1: I keep my shirt on.
0: Right, that's what happens when you live on the beach.
1: Yeah.
0: And, again, that comes from experience. So not the most aesthetically. There could be more aesthetically pleasing human beings that might be able to get away with wearing that attire in a very risque environment. But it's not. It's a it's a corner place where just you just go to have a drink and something good to eat.

0: Yeah, right.
1: And I'm just like, not needed.
0: No. Like, eh, no, it's, eh. It's, that's a turnoff.
1: Yeah. It's a yeah. turnoff, man.
0: Put some clothes on.
1: Right. And it's, and it, the place is not, it doesn't have a name like, you know, it's not like, you know, Twin Peaks where you know it's Twin Peaks. Whoa, is this a mountain kind of place? Am I going to go in here?
0: Yeah.
1: Like, it's like, so. They
0: is this serve. About that weird TV show? Nope.
1: But no, to Matt, none of us here are embarrassed about our age. Not at all.
0: So no, I love the fact that I'm 60 or whatever I am. It's none of my business. But no, I love the fact when I turned 60, I was like, now it's on. Because I look at it as earned years. You know, the good, the bad, the ugly, whatever, everything in between. And I look at this long, and it seems, you know, because if you break up your life, you know, your childhood, and then your, you know, your teen years into your young adult years, and then you get into the midlife thing, and then you get past the midlife thing, and those are all different segments of your life that almost seem like different lives altogether. You know what I mean? When you think back, it's like, wow, man, that was because society was different, because your experience was different. Maybe you lived in a different place, whatever it is. And I look at those different phases of my life, and I'm grateful. You know, I lost I lost my brother last month, and my brother had a really long, you know, he would have been 65 in August, and he, right out of high school, and graduated Del Rio High, 79, and then, boom, joined the Marines. And then, you know, he started and did all of these things throughout his life, then served later in the National Guard. He did all of these things and had all of these experiences that he chose. He was never married. He didn't have children. And he told me one time, he goes, you know, this is my preference. He goes, being responsible for others is a very big responsibility. And I believe that maybe I'd be up to it maybe one day, but really, I want to do these things, and if I have a responsibility for others, then that would be, you know, a something that might kind of, you know, change everything for me. And so for him, he wanted to do those things in his life, and he did them all very well, by the book. He was a by-the-book guy. He was a great soldier in the National Guard. He was a great Marine. And I think of those phases of his life, which, you know, helps me to cope with his death. And I think about, you know, my life. I look back at my life, and I haven't accomplished some of the things he did, but I really enjoy being at this age. I don't complain about it at all.
1: And I'm not embarrassed or ashamed at all that I'm a number of weeks older than you.
0: Yeah. How many weeks would that be? Is it 10 years? Is it 52 weeks? Is it 500 and something over 500 weeks older?
1: I
0: measure it in weeks.
1: I did get that question the other day from somebody who's younger.
0: Yeah.
1: That said, well, do you wish you were younger?
0: No.
1: And, you know, because they're interested that I'm 70 and still working.
0: Yeah.
1: And they were like amazed by that.
0: Yeah.
1: And I said, I'm so happy. I wouldn't change anything in my life. But I wouldn't want to go back. I'm happiest right now.
0: Right.
1: That's how I look at it.
0: Yeah.
1: I don't spend much time thinking about it, though.
0: Right. Exactly.
1: I really don't.
0: Right.
1: We are Red Eye Radio.
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0: We are on our radio. He's Eric Carly, and I'm Gary McNamara. I'm still waiting for Republicans to go after Plattner on the whole thing that, you know, implying that all major league sports should be government owned.
1: Yeah.
0: Because if private equity should be out of it, if billionaires shouldn't own sports teams, who should?
2: Right.
0: And I want somebody to do it. Now, I will say that Plattner got burned even by Susan Collins. And you saw where he said, you know, she sent me to war.
1: Yeah.
0: You know, to Iraq because she voted for it. She goes, I voted. You went voluntarily afterwards.
1: Right.
0: I didn't send you to anything. You chose to do it. And then you chose to work for the private, for, was it Blackwater?
1: Yeah.
0: These are all choices that you made. What are you blaming me for? And then he tried to come back and say, oh, now you're insulting the service of people. And she wasn't.
1: No.
0: You should see, because it was his Senate site. You didn't see anybody defending him.
1: No.
0: He was getting blasted for that. Just blasted.
1: What a loser.

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7: ABC News, I'm Sherry Preston. Negotiators for the U.S. and Iran say they have reached a tentative agreement to extend the ceasefire by 60 days and start a new round of talks about Iran's nuclear program. Under the terms of the Memorandum of Understanding, Iran would fully reopen the Strait of Hormuz and the U.S. would pull back its naval blockade. A Russian drone crashing into an apartment building in Romania. Romania now asking NATO for more anti-drone capabilities. One of Jeff Bezos' Blue Origin rockets blowing up on the launch pad in Florida. ABC's Sophie Flay.
8: Jeff Bezos

0: It's too early to know the root cause, but we're already working to find it. Very rough day, but we'll rebuild whatever needs rebuilding and get back to flying. It's worth it. Elon Musk, the CEO of competitor SpaceX, saying, "Most unfortunate. Rockets are hard.
1: Everyone working on it has been accounted for." In Newark, New Jersey, demonstrators clashing with immigration officers outside a detention center. Those protesting say the facilities inside are inhumane. This is ABC News. An exciting finish for this year's National Spelling Bee, says ABC's Dave Packer.
2: It went down to the wire at the Scripps National Spelling Bee Thursday. A tie between Shree Parikh and Ishan Gupta forced a lightning round spell off, both given 90 seconds to spell as many words as possible. And 14-year-old Shree put his lips into overdrive.
3: Paraglin.
4: P-R-A-G-L-I-N.
3: Homeland.
4: H-O-M-E-L-Y-N.
2: Motoring through.
3: Chikungunya.
4: C-H-I-K-U-N-G-U-N-Y-A.
2: Correctly spelling 32 words, beating Ishan's 25.
3: You are the 2000.
2: Crowned by Scripps the best speller in the English language. Dave Packer, ABC News.
1: Eight students on an end-of-the-year field trip to a theme park outside Galveston, Texas, had to be rescued from a roller coaster Thursday when the ride became stuck on its track. The theme park says a thorough inspection of the ride will happen before it's placed back in service. The San Antonio Spurs hanging on for their chance at the NBA Finals after their win over Oklahoma City last night forced a Game 7 for the series. Sherry Preston, ABC News.
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0: Platte Valley Bank Weather Center. I'm meteorologist Derek Height. Sunshine mixed with clouds at times today, with daytime highs approaching 85. Winds out of the southeast, 10 to 20 miles an hour. Mainly cloudy skies expected tonight. Chance of thunderstorms, lows around 58. Chance of thunderstorms tomorrow, daytime highs approaching 80. Sunshine mixed with clouds at times. Right now, it's 58 degrees.
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2: This is America in the Morning from Westwood One. Good morning, I'm John Trout. It's Friday, May 29th, 2026. Here's what's coming up on America in the Morning.
3: The U.S. and Iran reach a tentative deal to extend the ceasefire, pending President Trump's approval. I'm John Stolness in Washington.
4: The Justice Department has opened an investigation into E. Jean Carroll, who accused President Trump of assault. Hiya Pinjwani, Washington.
5: A deadly apartment explosion in Dallas.
6: It's unknown how many possible fatalities we may have.
5: I'm Clayton Neville.
7: The Treasury Department is taking steps towards creating a $250 bill featuring President Trump. Ed Donahue, Washington.
8: On Wall Street, the major averages, all three of them, open at fresh record highs again this morning. I'm Jessica Ettinger.
9: A federal judge is refusing to block President Donald Trump's executive order to create a federal voter list. Donna Warder, Washington.
2: All ahead on America in the Morning. It's 7 after. U.S. negotiators and their Iranian counterparts have reportedly reached an agreement to extend the ceasefire and reopen the Strait of Hormuz. But President Trump has the final say on the deal. Correspondent John Stolness with the latest from Washington.
3: The memorandum of understanding would extend the ceasefire another 60 days. It would also trigger a new round of negotiations on larger issues, such as Iran's nuclear weapons program. Vice President J.D. Vance told reporters Thursday the memorandum is waiting for Trump's signature.
10: Well, I think it's hard to say exactly when or if the president is going to sign the MOU. We're going back and forth on a couple of language points. I do think that we've made a lot of progress here. It's very clear that I think the Iranians, they want a deal.
3: As part of the agreement, Iran would not be able to charge tolls on ships passing through the strait, and they would have to remove all mines from it within the next month. Treasury Secretary Scott Bessent predicts gas prices will start to come down once that happens, but reiterated the U.S. is in no hurry to rush to an agreement.
11: We are being patient. We do not have unlimited patience. President Trump always prefers a peace deal. So everything we have done thus far has been defensive. And at present, that is what we will continue doing. But if President Trump doesn't think he can get a peace deal, then Kinetic is back.
3: In an interview on Fox News, Trump said there is a red line Iran could cross that would negate the deal and see the U.S. military resume regular missile strikes.
12: Well, a deal that wasn't going to be good for us is the line, ultimately, because, you know, I'm playing it out and we're going to see. And that's what I do. I negotiate. They negotiate. They're very good negotiators. They're crafty. But in the end, we have all the cards.
3: Democratic Senator Seth Moulton sits on the Armed Services Committee and tells CNN President Trump has bungled the Iran war badly.
13: He's having a hope and a prayer that he might get some semblance of the nuclear deal that Obama handed to him. Because right now he's just trying to get a deal to reopen the strait, and Iran's going to take a $25 billion bribe to agree to it.
3: Under the deal, the U.S. naval blockade of Iranian ports would be lifted and sanctions would be relaxed, which would allow Iran to sell more of its oil. John Stolness, Washington.
2: The top federal prosecutor in Chicago denied Thursday evening that his office had opened an investigation into E. Jean Carroll, the woman who said that Donald Trump sexually assaulted her 30 years ago, despite numerous media reports to the contrary. Correspondent Haya Panjwani reports the Department of Justice appears to be probing a nonprofit group they claim helped pay for some of Carroll's legal bills, while Carroll's representation is calling this a weaponized legal assault against someone who won a court case against President Trump.
4: The Justice Department has opened an investigation into advice columnist E. Jean Carroll, who accused President Trump of assault.
14: We are here today outraged and here to condemn the Department of Justice for launching an investigation into E. Jean Carroll. We all know what this is about. This is retribution from Donald Trump. And now at 82 years old, she has to worry about the full weight of the largest law enforcement division in the world coming after her.
4: The DOJ is looking into whether Carol lied during the course of civil litigation against Trump, who she says sexually assaulted her in a Manhattan department store 30 years ago. In September 2024, speaking at Trump Tower after his court hearing on his appeal, Trump repeatedly denied ever knowing Carol.
15: I have no idea who this woman is. They have a picture from, they say, about 40 years ago, a picture. And the picture depicts her and her husband on a celebrity line where I was the celebrity.
4: The Justice Department has opened a series of investigations into perceived adversaries of the Republican president. The source says the perjury investigation is being led by the federal prosecutor's office in Chicago. Hiya Pinjwani, Washington.
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2: Thanks for listening. You're with America in the Morning. Here's the national forecast from AccuWeather.com meteorologist Matt Rindy.
22: We are looking at additional showers and thunderstorms over a good part of the southeast today, some of which will produce heavy rainfall through parts of southern South Carolina, Georgia, and northern Florida, westward through Mississippi into Louisiana and Arkansas, and then continuing northward through Missouri into western Iowa and eastern Nebraska. Some of the rain could lead to some localized flooding. Another area of thunderstorms will form in eastern New Mexico and southeast Colorado and then move eastward into western Oklahoma and western Texas. Some of these storms will be strong to severe, and they can produce damaging winds, hail, and heavy rain. Farther east through the rest of Texas, it will be very warm with sunshine and highs in the 90s. Will continue to be scattered afternoon thunderstorms northward through parts of Kansas into Nebraska and the Dakotas. The storm moving through the northwest will produce rain and a few thunderstorms from Washington and Oregon into northern California and then eastward to Utah, Idaho, and western Montana. Some of these storms could also produce strong winds and hail. This system will also provide a cooler day with highs in the 50s, 60s, and 70s from Washington to central California. And this is about 5 to 15 degrees below the historical average for late May. And ahead of that, it will be decent sunshine through eastern Montana and Wyoming. And it's going to be a hot afternoon with highs in the 80s and 90s, which is as much as 25 degrees above.

0: above average. Yet another storm will be diving into the northeast from Canada today, with several showers forming this afternoon through northern New York into northern New England, and then shifting south and east by late in the day. That's the weather across America. There'll be plenty of clouds in Athens, Georgia today, with a shower and a heavy thunderstorm and a high of 81. Salt Lake City, Utah will have sun and a few clouds and an afternoon thundershower and a high of 79. That's the nation's weather. I'm AccuWeather.com meteorologist Matt Rindy.
1: 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A recovery operation is underway in Dallas after an apartment building exploded following reports of a gas leak. From Texas, correspondent Clayton Neville reports that at this time it's unclear how many people may have died in the blast.
2: The explosion and fire in Dallas's Oak Cliff area happened after noon on Thursday.
3: Our dispatch center received a gas leak call at the 400 block of East 9th Street. Crews quickly arrived. A two-minute response.
2: Assistant Fire Chief for Dallas Fire Rescue James Russ told reporters that four people were injured and others died. Crews searched for bodies.
3: The fire is contained, but our members are still working on the scene to do primary searches. There's unknown how many possible fatalities we may have.
2: More than 100 firefighters responded to the complex to fight the blaze as smoke bellowed and rubble burned. Dallas City Manager Kimberly Tolbert.
4: A family reunification center has been set up at W.H. Adamson High School.
2: The cause of the explosion is under investigation. Atmos Energy says that a construction crew unrelated to the company damaged a natural gas pipeline in the area near East 9th Street. Red Cross providing help to the victims and Dallas Mayor Eric Johnson pledging assistance from the city.
5: We are going to do every single thing we have to do and that we need to do to make sure that every affected family by this tragedy gets what they need. So you have my commitment that we will do whatever we have to do to make sure that these folks are okay.
2: In Dallas, I'm Clayton Neville.
1: Some controversy in Washington over the potential for new U.S. currency with President Trump's face on it. Details from correspondent Ed Donahue.
6: The Treasury Department is taking steps towards creating a $250 bill featuring President Trump. The bill would also mark the nation's 250th birthday. Treasury Secretary Scott Bessent says the new proposed currency can't go forward right now.
7: As Treasury Secretary, I have two mandates for U.S. currency. At present, no living person can be on U.S. currency, and the currency must say, "In God we trust."
6: But Bessent says there is a bill in Congress that would allow for a living president's face to appear on currency.
7: At Treasury, we prepare things in advance, so we have prepared in advance that if the legislation is passed, but we will stick to the law.
6: A prototype bill has been developed. In 1926, the nation's 150th anniversary, then-President Calvin Coolidge appeared on a commemorative half-dollar coin. Living presidents are not exempt from appearing on coins. Ed Donahue, Washington.
1: It's 18 after. Oil prices are lower. Will we see that reflected at the pump? And the average price of the American auto loan. Those stories and more in business headlines coming up. America in the Morning continues after these messages.
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1: It's 20 after. This is America in the Morning. A shortened week on Wall Street, but by most accounts, pretty successful for investors. Here's CNBC's Jessica Ettinger with Friday Business.
13: Wall Street opens this morning with the Dow, the S&P 500 index, and the NASDAQ, all three major averages at new all-time highs. Some investors, though, are worried that stocks are overheated.
14: When you look up at these charts, you're starting to get a nosebleed. They're going a little too parabolic, and at some point, we're going to see a pullback.
13: Freedom Capital's Jay Woods on CNBC. Oil prices ticked lower. That helped. But investors aren't sure whether to believe a possible ceasefire extension is really happening or will hold.
15: I'm skeptical, right? We've been through this over the last few months here where we're hearing these headlines that we're making progress and then it's a head fake. And so at this point, I'm extremely skeptical that there's something is coming out of this. We need, you know, concrete decisions being made here that the strait is going to be opened up.
13: Kepler's Matt Smith on CNBC. Inflation came in as expected for April, the hottest year-over-year read in 3 years in the PCE, Personal Consumption Expenditures report.
16: Up 3.8, exactly as expected. However, it's a bit hotter than our last look, which was 3.5. 3.8, well, to find a higher number, you're looking at all the way back to 4%, and that was in May of 23.
13: CNBC's Rick Santelli. Here's CNBC senior economics reporter Steve Leisman.
17: Look, we have an inflation problem. That's exactly what Fed officials have been saying. That's exactly what markets have been pricing in. That's why there's concern about consumer spending come the summertime.
13: Americans are making record high monthly car and truck loan payments. The average car payment is $770 a month now.
18: What really stands out in the latest data from Q1 of about 5 million open auto loans is the percentage of those loans that include people paying at least $1,000 or more per month for their auto loan. How much has it increased? It was 18.9% of all auto loans in the first quarter where people had to pay at least $1,000. It's been a huge surge there. 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
13: 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Fewer sold, and the ones that did sell were more expensive. On today's watch list, it's the final trading day of May. 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
1: CNBC's Jessica Ettinger with a look at Friday business. It's 24 after. The battle over prison labor and inmate treatment takes a major turn when America in the Morning continues after these messages.
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1: Welcome back. America in the Morning continues. It's 26 after. Louisiana has won a federal lawsuit that accused the state prison system of having harsh working conditions for inmates. Details from correspondent Lisa Dwyer.
25: A federal judge has ruled that he cannot force Louisiana to fix harsh conditions for prisoners working the farm line at Angola. The decision follows a recent appeals court ruling that weakened standards for proving cruel and unusual punishment. The judge said the appeals court ruling means the state's minimal remedial actions since the suit was filed meet legal requirements. Since that lawsuit in 2023 was filed, the Department of Corrections has revised its heat policy, erected shade pavilions, and expanded access to water and breaks. I'm Lisa Dwyer.
1: A federal judge is refusing to block an executive order from President Trump that would create a federal voter list and limit some mail-in voting. Correspondent Donna Warder reports.
26: A federal judge is refusing to block President Donald Trump's executive order to create a federal voter list that would be used to decide who receives a mail-in ballot. U.S. District Judge Carl Nichols, a Trump appointee in Washington, has rejected the request by Democrats and civil rights groups that argued Trump's order would likely be found unconstitutional because only the states and Congress have the power to set election rules. Nichols agreed with the Republicans that it's too early to block the order because it hasn't been implemented. In Boston, voting rights groups have a separate lawsuit in federal court to block the executive order, which was issued in March after a bill Trump supported to overhaul voting stalled in Congress. Donna Warder, Washington.
1: America in the Morning for Friday, May 29th, 2026, is produced by Jeff McKay. I'm John Trout. 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
2: From the Platte Valley Bank Weather Center, I'm meteorologist Derek Height. Sunshine mixed with clouds at times today, with daytime highs approaching 85. Winds out of the southeast, 10 to 20 miles an hour. Mainly cloudy skies expected tonight. Chance of thunderstorms, lows around 58. Chance of thunderstorms tomorrow, daytime highs approaching 80. Sunshine mixed with clouds at times. Right now, it's 58 degrees.
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4: This is America in the Morning from Westwood One. Coming up this half hour.
5: U.S. and Iranian negotiators have reached a tentative agreement to extend the ceasefire. Ed Donahue, Washington.
6: New polling shows separation in the race for governor in California and an L.A. mayor's race too close to call. I'm Clayton Neville.
7: Six arrests and no easing of the tensions outside an ICE facility in New Jersey. I'm Joan Jones.
8: Vladimir Zelensky has said he has pushed the U.S. to send Ukraine more Patriot air defense missiles. I'm Karen Chemas.
9: The Pope and the battle over AI. I'm the new old tech guy, Chuck Palm.
10: Nate Bargatze and Mandy Moore swap parental gender roles in a new movie. I'm Kevin Carr.
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4: Back on America in the Morning, AccuWeather.com meteorologist Matt Rendy watching the map for some potential severe weather.
17: We are watching a storm move through the northwest, and it's going to produce rain and a few thunderstorms from Washington and Oregon into California, and then eastward to Utah, Idaho, and western Montana. Some of the storms could be stronger, producing gusty winds and hail. And this system will also provide a cooler day for some with highs in the 50s, 60s, and 70s, all the way south from Washington to central California, which is about 5 to 15 degrees below the historical average for late May. But ahead of that, there's going to be decent sunshine through eastern Montana into Wyoming, and it's going to be a hot afternoon with highs in the 80s and the 90s, which is as much as 25 degrees above average. Yet another storm will be diving into the northeast from Canada today, with several showers forming this afternoon through northern New York into northern New England, then shifting to the south and east through southern New York and southern New England by late in the day. And the rest of the northeast into the Great Lakes and Mid Atlantic will have a dry day. There'll be plenty of sunshine with highs in the 70s and 80s. And we're looking at additional showers and thunderstorms over a good part of the southeast today, some of which will produce heavy rainfall through parts of southern South Carolina, Georgia, and northern Florida, and then westward through Mississippi into Louisiana and Arkansas, and also northward through Missouri into western Iowa and eastern Nebraska. And some of that rain could still be heavy enough to produce localized flooding. Another area of thunderstorms will form in eastern New Mexico and southeast Colorado this afternoon, and then move eastward into western Oklahoma and western Texas. And some of those storms could be strong to severe, producing damaging winds, hail, and heavy rain. Farther east through the rest of Texas, it's going to be very warm with sunshine and highs in the 90s. That's the nation's weather. I'm AccuWeather.com meteorologist Matt Rendy.
4: 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The United States and Iran have reached a tentative agreement to end their months-long war in the Middle East, but there are questions as to what will happen next in what appears to be a multi-step process. Correspondent Ed Donahue reports that even if officials on both sides agree, it will still be up to President Trump to give the go-ahead.
5: U.S. and Iranian negotiators have reached a tentative agreement to extend the ceasefire.
18: It's hard to say exactly when or if the president is going to sign the MOU. We're going back and forth on a couple of language points. I do think that we've made a lot of progress here. It's very clear that I think the Iranians, they want a deal, and they want to open the Straits of Hormuz. We want them to open the Straits of Hormuz. There are a couple of issues on the nuclear stuff, the highly enriched stockpile, and also the question of enrichment. So, you know, we're going back and forth with them.
5: It would mean a 60-day extension of the ceasefire. Talks would start on Iran's nuclear program. The war and the closing of the Strait of Hormuz sent oil prices soaring.
18: We do think they're negotiating, at least so far, in good faith, and we're making some progress. Hopefully, we'll continue to make progress. The president will be in a position where he can endorse the agreement.
5: Treasury Secretary Scott Bessent says President Trump has not signed off on this, and he has several red lines.
19: Iran has to turn over their highly enriched uranium. They cannot pursue a nuclear weapon. And the Strait of Hormuz, back to your question on energy, has to free transit. Navigation of the seas has to be free and open as it was before.
5: The memorandum makes clear Iran would not be able to impose tolls on the Strait of Hormuz if it goes through.
19: What we've seen is actually oil prices are down about 10% in May. There are almost 2,000 ships waiting to come out of the Gulf. And I think the oil market is going to be very well supplied on the other side of this, and that we could see prices come down very quickly.
5: One official says there are still questions about whether President Trump will accept the proposal.
19: Again, it's always a mistake to get out ahead of the president, so it is all going to be the president's decision. I think that we can see that the president very clearly stated his three, open the strait, highly enriched uranium, no nuclear program.
5: Ed Donahue, Washington.
4: Texas held its major primary this week, and next week, California will be front and center with important races from the governor to the mayor of Los Angeles. Correspondent Clayton Neville reports, while one candidate is seemingly pulling away in the polls in the California governor's race, the battle for mayor in L.A. appears too close to call.
6: Campaign documents filed with the L.A. Ethics Commission show that Republican mayoral candidate Spencer Pratt received more than $2.7 million in campaign contributions between mid-April and May. Incumbent Karen Bass received more than $280,000, and Democrat Nithya Raman received $400,000 in campaign contributions in that time frame. Pratt, the former reality star, says he's getting support from Democrats across the country.
20: These are actually former Angelinos that got forced out of this city that Mayor Bass has destroyed.
6: Pratt was on with Fox and Friends and was asked about his political affiliation.
20: I'm a registered Republican, but my supporters are all Democrats because Los Angeles is all Democrats. All

0: Pratt lived in with his family. She's also had to answer to a pledge that she made surrounding homelessness in L.A. Bass with CNN.
1: Your goal was to end street homelessness in L.A. by 2026. Mm-hmm. It's now 2026.
2: And we haven't ended it.
1: We have not ended it, and we're not close to ending it. How are you so off?
2: Well, basically, when I said that, it was at the beginning of my term. I am very committed to achieving that goal. I didn't anticipate some of the bureaucratic barriers that I would experience, but I am prepared to take those on now.
0: While Pratt and Bass have stolen the majority of the headlines, Nithya Raman, a Democratic Socialist L.A. mayoral candidate, now gaining ground in that race, with data showing her odds more than doubling late this week. She and Pratt reportedly separated by a narrow margin. If none of the candidates get 50% of the vote, there will be a runoff for mayor in L.A. Meanwhile, a new Public Policy Institute of California poll shows that Javier Becerra has opened a lead on Tom Steyer, who registered 15% support ahead of the Democratic primary. That seemingly puts Becerra on track to succeed Governor Gavin Newsom, who has expressed presidential aspirations. I'm Clayton Neville.
3: National attention has turned to a detention center called Delaney Hall in Newark, New Jersey, an ICE facility where agitators have staged protests outside, leading to 6 arrests so far and 1 U.S. senator getting pepper sprayed this week. Correspondent Joan Jones has more on the story.
4: For more than a week now, these protesters have been positioned outside the facility, stopping ICE vehicles from moving in or out, controlling traffic on the public road, and clashing with ICE agents. All the while, no Newark City police were dispatched to the scene. The protesters telling WABC 7 in New York they're protesting inhumane conditions inside that facility.
5: Geo guards, 40 of them, were coming through 2 of the units, beating people with batons and throwing chemical agent canisters into the hallway.
4: These are new accusations. They also claim illegal immigrants being detained inside are being fed spoiled food and tainted water. DHS Secretary Mark Wayne Mullen speaking to Fox News.
6: This isn't a Holiday Inn, Brian. We're not providing luxury housing. What we're doing is we're providing a sanitary place for them to be detained. Remember, we're detaining murderers, we're detaining rapists, pedophiles, drug dealers, gun traffickers. I mean, we have some real serious criminals there.
4: New Jersey Governor Mikey Sherrill saying that her Department of Health was denied full access to Delaney Hall, and she's been calling for it to be closed down. The Trump administration, meantime, is considering a plan to stop processing international travelers and cargo at Newark Airport and all sanctuary cities because they're not getting local law enforcement help. That would put an end to international flights in big cities, just as the FIFA World Cup gets underway next month, with the final being held in East Rutherford, New Jersey, about 12 miles from Newark Airport. That plan has not been finalized. I'm Joan Jones.
3: It's 17 till. The paycheck gap just got wider as CEO compensations climb, and the Pope sounds the alarm on artificial intelligence. Those stories and more when America in the Morning continues after these messages.
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3: It's 15 till. You're listening to America in the Morning. A Blue Origin rocket exploded Thursday night on a launch pad at Cape Canaveral in Florida. It happened during an engine test. Authorities at Cape Canaveral said all workers were present and accounted for, and there were no injuries. Blue Origin officials posted a brief statement on X saying, quote, "We experienced an anomaly during today's hot fire test. All personnel have been accounted for. We will provide updates as we learn more." End quote. The rocket company, owned by Amazon founder Jeff Bezos, was expected to soon launch 48 Amazon Leo broadband satellites into low Earth orbit. Shifting gears, apparently it's a great job, if you can get it. Donna Warder reports that pay increases for CEOs rise in 2025, but some company leaders received eye-popping bonuses.
4: Company boards are rewarding their top executives for bigger profits and higher stock prices. The typical CEO compensation package rose 6% in 2025 to $17.7 million. The median pay for employees at those companies in the S&P earned $89,744, a 4.7% increase year over year. The CEO with the biggest compensation package, Tesla's Elon Musk, with a package valued at $132.3 billion, all in the form of stock awards. I'm Donna Water.
3: It was a frantic couple of days in Hawaii after word spread of three murders of elderly men in 2 days. Police have identified 36-year-old Jacob Daniel Baker as the suspect in the killings on Hawaii's Big Island after a 79-year-old and two 69-year-old men were found dead. One of the victims was found partially submerged in a cement pond. All three men were found in three different locations. Baker, who was known to the community and to police prior to the killings, was arrested without incident. Hawaii police and the FBI, who were also involved in the search for Baker, are expected to hold a news conference later today and announce criminal charges in the case. America in the Morning continues. While the war in the Middle East is getting the focus, Russia continues to hammer Ukraine with daily missile and drone attacks. Correspondent Karen Shamas reports that Ukrainian President Volodymyr Zelensky has made a request to the U.S. for more Patriot missiles to defend itself.
5: Ukrainian President Volodymyr Zelensky has said he has pushed the U.S. to send Ukraine more Patriot air defense missiles to counter Russian attacks. In a video address, he said he sent a letter to President Donald Trump and Congress earlier this week, but hasn't received a reply. Zelensky also said Thursday during a visit to Sweden that Ukraine has plans to buy 20 Gripen fighter jets and receive 16 older models as a donation. Ukrainian drones are also playing a crucial role in limiting Russian advances by targeting supply routes and frontline positions. I'm Karen Chemas.
3: Pope Leo XIV has called out the AI industry over its lack of humanity while standing next to one of its founders. The new old tech guy, Chuck Palm, has that report.
6: The Pope and the co-founder of Anthropic walk into a press conference. No, that's not the punchline. That's the story. Last Sunday, Pope Leo XIV, the first American pope, published his first major encyclical. The subject, artificial intelligence. The title, Magnifica Humanitas, or Magnificent Humanity. Standing at his side was Christopher Ola, the 33-year-old co-founder of Anthropic, the company currently in a legal battle with the Trump administration over access to its own AI. The document is 42,000 words of the Vatican telling the tech industry, you are moving too fast, you're grabbing too much power, and the people who get left behind are real. Pope Leo wrote, quote, A moral AI is not enough if that morality is determined by a few. He called mass unemployment from AI a grave evil and said that personal data should not be sold off or entrusted to a select few. He called for regulation with teeth, not just industry self-policing. Here's a historical fact. Pope Leo XIV chose his name because of Pope Leo XIII, who in 1891, during the First Industrial Revolution, wrote the foundational Catholic document on workers' rights versus capital. He signed this one 135 years ago to the day. Same fight, new machines. Find the new old tech guy on X at Chuck Palm.
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7: The NBA Western Conference Final is going to a decisive Game 7. Game 6 last night, all Spurs, 118-91 over the Thunder to tie the series at 3-3. Victor Wembanyama had 28 points. Nobody had more than 15 for OKC, and San Antonio led wire to wire. Game 7, Saturday night, Oklahoma City. The winner meets the Knicks in the NBA Finals. A massive upset at the French Open. Men's top seed Yannick Sinner bows out in the second round. He blew a two-set lead against Venezuela's Juan Manuel Sarandolo. Sinner was on a 30-match winning streak this year and seeking the career Grand Slam clincher. Also out, American 5 seed Ben Shelton falling in straight sets. Women's number 1, Aryna Sabalenka, advanced, along with defending champ Coco Gauff. And fellow American 6 seed Amanda Anisimova. Baseball, the Braves battered the Red Sox 10-2. Ronald Acuna Jr. with a grand slam. Astros got first inning taters from Jeremy Pena and Isak Paredes as they cruise past the Rangers 5-1. Angels tamed the Tigers 7-1 for their fifth win in six games. White Sox whipped the Twins 6-2. Davis Martin winning his sixth consecutive decision.
8: I think it's a byproduct of, you know, the team doing a lot of good stuff together. And it's a good team to be a part of. It's a fun team and it's exciting every start.
7: Blue Jays wing the Orioles 2-1 on a bases loaded walk in the eighth. And the Cubs got to Paul Skeens, sinking the Pirates 7-2. That's Friday Sports.
3: Thank you, sir. It's 7 till. Shake up at 60 Minutes and The Breadwinner. Those stories when America in the Morning continues after these messages.
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3: Five till as America rolls on this Friday. There's a significant shakeup coming to 60 Minutes. Correspondent Jennifer King reports that CBS is making big changes to the long-running news program, both on the air and behind the scenes.
19: I'm Leslie Stahl. I'm Bill Whitaker.
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24: CBS News Editor-in-Chief Barry Weiss has appointed Nick Bolton to replace Tanya Simon as the executive producer of 60 Minutes, saying it was time for a new approach. Nick Bolton, a tech columnist, author, and documentary maker with no traditional TV news experience, says he wants to bring the venerable news program to the mobile screen for a new generation of consumers. Also leaving 60 Minutes are correspondents Cecilia Vega and Sharon Alfonsi. Alfonsi's segment about deportees in a Salvadoran prison was pulled by Weiss, although it did run a month later. In a post on social media, Alfonsi says her departure was a deliberate choice to penalize a journalist for refusing to sanitize accurate reporting. The changes cap a bumpy period for the show and CBS, including Paramount's settlement with President Trump and the end of The Late Show with Stephen Colbert. I'm Jennifer King.
3: Heading to the theaters this weekend, it's literally a Mr. Mom remake as a car salesman switches roles with his stay-at-home wife who enters the working world. Entertainment reporter Kevin Carr has a sneak peek at The Breadwinner.
25: Nate Bargatze tries to control his family in the new film, The Breadwinner.
26: I think I might really have something.
27: If doing this makes you happy, you have to go for it.
25: Bargatze plays a car salesman whose wife invents a product that puts her into the business world.
28: Dad, are you mom now?
27: Yes, I am your mother.
25: He suddenly needs to parent his three daughters and handle all the stay-at-home chores to keep the household running.
27: Yeah, I could do that.
26: Really?
28: We're all gonna die.
25: Women in the workforce and stay-at-home dads are nothing new, including yours truly, who raised three kids of my own.
27: This isn't the 1950s. Dads stay home all the time.
25: Unfortunately, there are still a lot of archaic gender roles that people cling to.
27: She makes it look so easy, but it's so hard.
25: That makes the story relatable, and it plays well as a family comedy.
29: The dad era is about teamwork, so let's talk about it. What do we need to get through this?
28: I want a horse.
29: That can't be one of the things.
25: I did roll my eyes at some of the characters' behavior, but it's necessary for the setup. Ultimately, the movie is strongest when it goes broad with the gags and doesn't try to get too real.
27: You act like I'm gonna blow the house up.
28: Bye!
30: Dad, the front door is locked.
27: There's a window in the back, we'll crawl through that.
25: I just couldn't get past the fact that it's been more than 40 years since Mr. Mom, and the same jokes still land. Guys, we've got to do better. And quote, perfect moms, y'all gotta stop being such control freaks.
30: Are you sure you can handle this?
27: I think I can handle a month alone with the girls.
25: The Breadwinner gets 3 family organizational charts out of 5. I'm Kevin Carr, and that's the way I see it.
3: America in the Morning for this Friday, the last Friday of May 2026, is produced by Jeff McKay. I'm John Trout. This is Westwood One.
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33: ABC News, I'm Sherry Preston. Oil prices lower amid expectations. The U.S. and Iran are closing in on a ceasefire deal. U.S. oil trading at about $87 a barrel this morning. Global oil is at $92 a barrel. The tentative agreement would extend the ceasefire for another 60 days and start a new round of talks on Iran's nuclear program. A shock in Cape Canaveral after a Blue Origin rocket blew up on the launch pad last night. Nora Birch lives nearby.
34: We get a lot of vibrations here in Cape Canaveral from like all the launches and stuff, like our windows shake, our doors shake, but this one was more of like a, I don't know how you'd say it, like a, almost like more of a violent shake. So we were all like, whoa, that's different.
33: Everyone on the launch pad has been accounted for. Jeff Bezos' company says they've just now started the investigation into what went wrong. The investigation also underway in an apartment explosion in Dallas that left three people, including a child, dead. This is ABC News. The Ebola outbreak in Central Africa continues to grow as world leaders call for peace in the region. ABC's Kira Phillips has more.
0: The head of the World Health Organization is calling for a ceasefire in the Democratic Republic of the Congo, saying it would save lives. Cases of the deadly Ebola virus continue to spread across the war-torn region, making it difficult for health workers to provide care. And the CDC now says that there are about 1,200 suspected and confirmed cases of Ebola and more than 250 suspected deaths. The new cases spreading in the southeastern part of the DRC, which borders Rwanda and Burundi.
33: Artificial intelligence company Anthropic says it's raised $65 billion in private funding that will push its valuation to $965 billion. That's a whopping number that makes the five-year-old research laboratory behind the Claude chatbot one of the world's most valuable startups as it careens toward a likely Wall Street debut. I'm Sherry Preston, ABC News.
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11: From the Platte Valley Bank Weather Center, I'm meteorologist Derek Height. Sunshine mixed with clouds at times today, with daytime highs approaching 85. Winds out of the southeast, 10 to 20 miles an hour. Mainly cloudy skies expected tonight. Chance of thunderstorms, lows around 58. Chance of thunderstorms tomorrow, daytime highs approaching 80. Sunshine mixed with clouds at times. Right now, it's 57 degrees.
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3: This is America in the Morning from Westwood One. Good morning, I'm John Trout. It's Friday, May 29th, 2026. Here's what's coming up on America in the Morning.
12: The U.S. and Iran reach a tentative deal to extend the ceasefire, pending President Trump's approval. I'm John Stolness in Washington.
13: The Justice Department has opened an investigation into E. Jean Carroll, who accused President Trump of assault. High up in Juwanee, Washington.
14: A deadly apartment explosion in Dallas.
15: It's unknown how many possible fatalities we may have.
14: I'm Clayton Neville.
16: The Treasury Department is taking steps towards creating a $250 bill featuring President Trump. Ed Donahue, Washington.
17: On Wall Street, the major averages, all three of them, open at fresh record highs again this morning. I'm Jessica Ettinger.
18: A federal judge is refusing to block President Donald Trump's executive order to create a federal voter list. Donna Warder, Washington.
3: All ahead on America in the Morning. It's 7 after. U.S. negotiators and their Iranian counterparts have reportedly reached an agreement to extend the ceasefire and reopen the Strait of Hormuz. But President Trump has the final say on the deal. Correspondent John Stolness with the latest from Washington.
12: The memorandum of understanding would extend the ceasefire another 60 days. It would also trigger a new round of negotiations on larger issues, such as Iran's nuclear weapons program. Vice President J.D. Vance told reporters Thursday the memorandum is waiting for Trump's signature.
19: Well, I think it's hard to say exactly when or if the president's going to sign the MOU. We're going back and forth on a couple of language points. I do think that we've made a lot of progress here. It's very clear that I think the Iranians, they want a deal.
12: As part of the agreement, Iran would not be able to charge tolls on ships passing through the strait, and they would have to remove all mines from it within the next month. Treasury Secretary Scott Bessent predicts gas prices will start to come down once that happens, but reiterated the U.S. is in no hurry to rush to an agreement.
20: We are being patient. We do not have unlimited patience. President Trump always prefers a peace deal. So everything we have done thus far has been defensive. And at present, that is what we will continue doing. But if President Trump doesn't think he can get a peace deal, then Kinetic is back.
12: In an interview on Fox News, Trump said there is a red line Iran could cross that would negate the deal and see the U.S. military resume regular missile strikes.
21: Well, a deal that wasn't going to be good for us is the line, ultimately, because, you know, I'm playing it out and we're going to see. And that's what I do. I negotiate. They negotiate. They're very good negotiators. They're crafty. But in the end, we have all the cards.
12: Democratic Senator Seth Moulton sits on the Armed Services Committee and tells CNN President Trump has bungled the Iran war badly.
22: He's having a hope and a prayer that he might get some semblance of the nuclear deal that Obama handed to him. Because right now he's just trying to get a deal to reopen the strait, and Iran's going to take a $25 billion bribe to agree to it.
12: Under the deal, the U.S. naval blockade of Iranian ports would be lifted and sanctions would be relaxed, which would allow Iran to sell more of its oil. John Stolness, Washington.
3: The top federal prosecutor in Chicago denied Thursday evening that his office had opened an investigation into E. Jean Carroll, the woman who said that Donald Trump sexually assaulted her 30 years ago, despite numerous media reports to the contrary. Correspondent Haya Panjwani reports the Department of Justice appears to be probing a nonprofit group they claim helped pay for some of Carroll's legal bills, while Carroll's representation is calling this a weaponized legal assault against someone who won a court case against President Trump.
13: The Justice Department has opened an investigation into advice columnist E. Jean Carroll, who accused President Trump of assault.
23: We are here today outraged and here to condemn the Department of Justice for launching an investigation into E. Jean Carroll. We all know what this is about. This is retribution from Donald Trump. And now at 82 years old, she has to worry about the full weight of the largest law enforcement division in the world coming after her.
0: The DOJ is looking into whether Carol lied during the course of civil litigation against Trump, who she says sexually assaulted her in a Manhattan department store 30 years ago. In September 2024, speaking at Trump Tower after his court hearing on his appeal, Trump repeatedly denied ever knowing Carol.
1: I have no idea who this woman is. They have a picture from, they say, about 40 years ago, a picture. And the picture depicts her and her husband on a celebrity line where I was the celebrity.
0: The Justice Department has opened a series of investigations into perceived adversaries of the Republican president. The source says the perjury investigation is being led by the federal prosecutor's office in Chicago. Hiya Pinjwani, Washington.
3: 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The image on your money could become the latest political flashpoint when America in the Morning continues after these messages.
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3: Thanks for listening. You're with America in the Morning. Here's the national forecast from AccuWeather.com meteorologist Matt Rindy.
28: We are looking at additional showers and thunderstorms over a good part of the southeast today, some of which will produce heavy rainfall through parts of southern South Carolina, Georgia, and northern Florida, westward through Mississippi into Louisiana and Arkansas, and then continuing northward through Missouri into western Iowa and eastern Nebraska. Some of the rain could lead to some localized flooding. Another area of thunderstorms will form in eastern New Mexico and southeast Colorado and then move eastward into western Oklahoma and western Texas. Some of these storms will be strong to severe and they can produce damaging winds, hail, and heavy rain. Farther east through the rest of Texas, it will be very warm with sunshine and highs in the 90s. Will continue to be scattered afternoon thunderstorms northward through parts of Kansas into Nebraska and the Dakotas. And a storm moving through the northwest will produce rain and a few thunderstorms from Washington and Oregon into northern California and then eastward to Utah, Idaho, and western Montana. Some of these storms could also produce strong winds and hail. This system will also provide a cooler day with highs in the 50s, 60s, and 70s from Washington to Central California. And this is about 5 to 15 degrees below the historical average for late May. And ahead of that, it will be decent sunshine through eastern Montana and Wyoming. And it's going to be a hot afternoon with highs in the 80s and 90s, which is as much as 25 degrees above average. Yet another storm will be diving into the northeast from Canada today with several showers forming this afternoon through northern New York into northern New England and then shifting south and east by late in the day. That's the weather across America. There'll be plenty of clouds in Athens, Georgia today with a shower and a heavy thunderstorm and a high of 81. Salt Lake City, Utah will have sun and a few clouds and an afternoon thundershower and a high of 79. That's the nation's weather. I'm AccuWeather.com meteorologist Matt Rindy.
3: 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A recovery operation is underway in Dallas after an apartment building exploded following reports of a gas leak. From Texas, correspondent Clayton Neville reports that at this time it's unclear how many people may have died in the blast.
6: The explosion and fire in Dallas's Oak Cliff area happened after noon on Thursday.
7: Our dispatch center received a gas leak call at the 400 block of East 9th Street. Crews quickly arrived, a two-minute response.
6: Assistant Fire Chief for Dallas Fire Rescue James Russ told reporters that four people were injured and others died. Crews searched for bodies.
7: The fire is contained, but our members are still working on the scene to do primary searches. There's unknown how many possible fatalities we may have.
6: More than 100 firefighters responded to the complex to fight the blaze as smoke bellowed and rubble burned. Dallas City Manager Kimberly Tolbert.
8: A family reunification center has been set up at W.H. Adamson High School.
6: The cause of the explosion is under investigation. Atmos Energy says that a construction crew unrelated to the company damaged a natural gas pipeline in the area near East 9th Street. Red Cross providing help to the victims and Dallas Mayor Eric Johnson pledging assistance from the city.
9: We are going to do every single thing we have to do and that we need to do to make sure that every affected family by this tragedy gets what they need. So you have my commitment that we will do whatever we have to do to make sure that these folks are okay.
6: In Dallas, I'm Clayton Neville.
3: Some controversy in Washington over the potential for new U.S. currency with President Trump's face on it. Details from correspondent Ed Donahue.
10: The Treasury Department is taking steps towards creating a $250 bill featuring President Trump. The bill would also mark the nation's 250th birthday. Treasury Secretary Scott Bessent says the new proposed currency can't go forward right now.
11: As Treasury Secretary, I have two mandates for U.S. currency. At present, no living person can be on U.S. currency, and the currency must say, "In God we trust."
10: But Bessent says there is a bill in Congress that would allow for a living president's face to appear on currency.
11: At Treasury, we prepare things in advance, so we have prepared in advance that if the legislation is passed, but we will stick to the law.
10: A prototype bill has been developed. In 1926, the nation's 150th anniversary, then-President Calvin Coolidge appeared on a commemorative half-dollar coin. Living presidents are not exempt from appearing on coins. Ed Donahue, Washington.
3: It's 18 after. Oil prices are lower. Will we see that reflected at the pump? And the average price of the American auto loan. Those stories and more in business headlines coming up. America in the Morning continues after these messages.
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3: It's 20 after. This is America in the Morning. A shortened week on Wall Street, but by most accounts, pretty successful for investors. Here's CNBC's Jessica Ettinger with Friday Business.
15: Wall Street opens this morning with the Dow, the S&P 500 index, and the NASDAQ, all three major averages at new all-time highs. Some investors, though, are worried that stocks are overheated.
16: When you look up at these charts, you're starting to get a nosebleed. They're going a little too parabolic. And at some point, we're going to see a pullback.
15: Freedom Capital's Jay Woods on CNBC. Oil prices ticked lower. That helped. But investors aren't sure whether to believe a possible ceasefire extension is really happening or will hold.
17: I'm skeptical, right? We've been through this over the last few months here where we're hearing these headlines that we're making progress and then it's a head fake. And so at this point, I'm extremely skeptical that something is coming out of this. We need, you know, concrete decisions being made here that the strait is going to be opened up.
15: Kepler's Matt Smith on CNBC. Inflation came in as expected for April, the hottest year-over-year read in 3 years in the PCE, Personal Consumption Expenditures report.
18: Up 3.8, exactly as expected. However, it's a bit hotter than our last look, which was 3.5. 3.8, well, to find a higher number, you're looking at all the way back to 4%, and that was in May of 23.
15: CNBC's Rick Santelli. Here's CNBC senior economics reporter Steve Leisman.
19: Look, we have an inflation problem. That's exactly what Fed officials have been saying. That's exactly what markets have been pricing in. That's why there's concern about consumer spending come the summertime.
15: Americans are making record high monthly car and truck loan payments. The average car payment is $770 a month now.
20: What really stands out in the latest data from Q1 of about 5 million open auto loans is the percentage of those loans that include people paying at least $1,000 or more per month for their auto loan. How much has it increased? It was 18.9% of all auto loans in the first quarter where people had to pay at least $1,000. It's been a huge surge there. 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
15: 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Disappointing in April. They were sold, and the ones that did sell were more expensive. On today's watch list, it's the final trading day of May. Today marks 3 full months of war with Iran. 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
3: 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It's 24 after. The battle over prison labor and inmate treatment takes a major turn when America in the Morning continues after these messages.
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3: Welcome back. America in the Morning continues. It's 26 after. Louisiana has won a federal lawsuit that accused the state prison system of having harsh working conditions for inmates. Details from correspondent Lisa Dwyer.
23: A federal judge has ruled that he cannot force Louisiana to fix harsh conditions for prisoners working the farm line at Angola. The decision follows a recent appeals court ruling that weakened standards for proving cruel and unusual punishment. The judge said the appeals court ruling means the state's minimal remedial actions since the suit was filed meet legal requirements. Since that lawsuit in 2023 was filed, the Department of Corrections has revised its heat policy, erected shade pavilions, and expanded access to water and breaks. I'm Lisa Dwyer.
3: A federal judge is refusing to block an executive order from President Trump that would create a federal voter list and limit some mail-in voting. Correspondent Donna Warder reports.
26: A federal judge is refusing to block President Donald Trump's executive order to create a federal voter list that would be used to decide who receives a mail-in ballot. U.S. District Judge Carl Nichols, a Trump appointee in Washington, has rejected the request by Democrats and civil rights groups that argued Trump's order would likely be found unconstitutional because only the states and Congress have the power to set election rules. Nichols agreed with the Republicans that it's too early to block the order because it hasn't been implemented. In Boston, voting rights groups have a separate lawsuit in federal court to block the executive order, which was issued in March after a bill Trump supported to overhaul voting stalled in Congress. Donna Warder, Washington.
3: America in the Morning for Friday, May 29th, 2026, is produced by Jeff McKay. I'm John Trout. This is Westwood One.
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32: From the Platte Valley Bank Weather Center, I'm meteorologist Derek Height. Sunshine mixed with clouds at times today, with daytime highs approaching 85. Winds out of the southeast, 10 to 20 miles an hour. Mainly cloudy skies expected tonight. Chance of thunderstorms, lows around 58. Chance of thunderstorms tomorrow, daytime highs approaching 80. Sunshine mixed with clouds at times. Right now, it's 57 degrees.
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3: This is America in the Morning from Westwood One. Coming up this half hour,
9: U.S. and Iranian negotiators have reached a tentative agreement to extend the ceasefire. Ed Donahue, Washington.
10: New polling shows separation in the race for governor in California and an L.A. mayor's race too close to call. I'm Clayton Neville.
11: 6 arrests and no easing of the tensions outside an ICE facility in New Jersey. I'm Joan Jones.
12: Volodymyr Zelensky has said he has pushed the U.S. to send Ukraine more Patriot air defense missiles. I'm Karen Chemas.
14: The Pope and the Battle Over AI. I'm the new old tech guy, Chuck Palm.
16: Nate Bargatze and Mandy Moore swap parental gender roles in a new movie. I'm Kevin Carr.
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3: Back on America in the Morning, AccuWeather.com meteorologist Matt Rindy watching the map for some potential severe weather.
0: We are watching a storm move through the northwest that is going to produce rain and a few thunderstorms from Washington and Oregon into California and then eastward to Utah, Idaho, and western Montana. Some of the storms could be stronger, producing gusty winds and hail. And this system will also provide a cooler day for some with highs in the 50s, 60s, and 70s, all the way south from Washington to central California, which is about 5 to 15 degrees below the historical average for late May. But ahead of that, there's going to be decent sunshine through eastern Montana into Wyoming, and it's going to be a hot afternoon with highs in the 80s and the 90s, which is as much as 25 degrees above average. Yet another storm will be diving into the northeast from Canada today, with several showers forming this afternoon through northern New York into northern New England, then shifting to the south and east through southern New York and southern New England by late in the day. And the rest of the northeast into the Great Lakes and Mid-Atlantic will have a dry day. There'll be plenty of sunshine with highs in the 70s and 80s. And we're looking at additional showers and thunderstorms over a good part of the southeast today, some of which will produce heavy rainfall through parts of southern South Carolina, Georgia, and northern Florida, and then westward through Mississippi into Louisiana and Arkansas, and also northward through Missouri into western Iowa and eastern Nebraska. And some of that rain could still be heavy enough to produce localized flooding. Another area of thunderstorms will form in eastern New Mexico and southeast Colorado this afternoon, and then move eastward into western Oklahoma and western Texas. And some of those storms could be strong to severe, producing damaging winds, hail, and heavy rain. Farther east through the rest of Texas, it's going to be very warm with sunshine and highs in the 90s. That's the nation's weather. I'm AccuWeather.com meteorologist Matt Rindy.
3: 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The United States and Iran have reached a tentative agreement to end their months-long war in the Middle East. But there are questions as to what will happen next in what appears to be a multi-step process. Correspondent Ed Donahue reports that even if officials on both sides agree, it will still be up to President Trump to give the go-ahead.
9: U.S. and Iranian negotiators have reached a tentative agreement to extend the ceasefire.
1: It's hard to say exactly when or if the president's going to sign the MOU. We're going back and forth on a couple of language points. I do think that we've made a lot of progress here. It's very clear that I think the Iranians, they want a deal, and they want to open the Straits of Hormuz. We want them to open the Straits of Hormuz. There are a couple of issues on the nuclear stuff, the highly enriched stockpile, and also the question of enrichment. So, you know, we're going back and forth with them.
9: It would mean a 60-day extension of the ceasefire. Talks would start on Iran's nuclear program. The war and the closing of the Strait of Hormuz sent oil prices soaring.
1: We do think they're negotiating, at least so far, in good faith, and we're making some progress. Hopefully, we'll continue to make progress. The president will be in a position where he can endorse the agreement.
9: Treasury Secretary Scott Bessent says President Trump has not signed off on this, and he has several red lines.
2: Iran has to turn over their highly enriched uranium. They cannot pursue a nuclear weapon. And the Strait of Hormuz, back to your question on energy, has to free transit. Navigation of the seas has to be free and open as it was before.
9: The memorandum makes clear Iran would not be able to impose tolls on the Strait of Hormuz if it goes through.
2: What we've seen is actually oil prices are down about 10% in May. There are almost 2,000 ships waiting to come out of the Gulf. And I think the oil market is going to be very well supplied on the other side of this, and that we could see prices come down very quickly.
9: One official says there are still questions about whether President Trump will accept the proposal.
2: Again, it's always a mistake to get out ahead of the president, so it is all going to be the president's decision. I think that we can see that the president very clearly stated his open the strait, highly enriched uranium, no nuclear program.
9: Ed Donahue, Washington.
3: Texas held its major primary this week, and next week, California will be front and center with important races from the governor to the mayor of Los Angeles. Correspondent Clayton Neville reports, while one candidate is seemingly pulling away in the polls in the California governor's race, the battle for mayor in L.A. appears too close to call.
10: Campaign documents filed with the L.A. Ethics Commission show that Republican mayoral candidate Spencer Pratt received more than $2.7 million in campaign contributions between mid-April and May. Incumbent Karen Bass received more than $280,000, and Democrat Nithya Raman received $400,000 in campaign contributions in that time frame. Pratt, the former reality star, says he's getting support from Democrats across the country.
4: These are actually former Angelenos that got forced out of this city that Mayor Bass has destroyed.
10: Pratt was on with Fox and Friends and was asked about his political affiliation.
4: I'm a registered Republican, but my supporters are all Democrats because Los Angeles is all Democrats. All the people financing me are Democrats. All the meetings I take every day are Democrats. They were fed a bunch of lies by Mayor Bass, who said she was going to literally solve homelessness.
10: Mayor Bass has been criticized and blamed for the destruction of homes in recent L.A. area wildfires that claimed the home that Pratt lived in with his family. She's also had to answer to a pledge that she made surrounding homelessness in L.A. Bass with CNN.
5: Your goal was to end street homelessness in L.A. by 2026. Mm-hmm. It's now 2026.
4: And we haven't ended it.
5: We have not ended it, and we're not close to ending it. How are you so off?
4: Well, basically, when I said that, it was at the beginning of my term. I am very committed to achieving that goal. I didn't anticipate some of the bureaucratic barriers that I would experience, but I am prepared to take those on now.
10: While Pratt and Bass have stolen the majority

0: this week. She and Pratt reportedly separated by a narrow margin. If none of the candidates get 50% of the vote, there will be a runoff for mayor in L.A. Meanwhile, a new Public Policy Institute of California poll shows that Javier Becerra has opened a lead on Tom Steyer, who registered 15% support ahead of the Democratic primary. That seemingly puts Becerra on track to succeed Governor Gavin Newsom, who has expressed presidential aspirations. I'm Clayton Neville.
1: National attention has turned to a detention center called Delaney Hall in Newark, New Jersey, an ICE facility where agitators have staged protests outside, leading to 6 arrests so far and 1 U.S. senator getting pepper sprayed this week. Correspondent Joan Jones has more on the story.
2: For more than a week now, these protesters have been positioned outside the facility, stopping ICE vehicles from moving in or out, controlling traffic on the public road, and clashing with ICE agents. All the while, no Newark City police were dispatched to the scene. The protesters telling WABC 7 in New York, they're protesting inhumane conditions inside that facility.
3: GO guards, 40 of them, were coming through 2 of the units, beating people with batons and throwing chemical agent canisters into the hallway.
2: But these are new accusations. They also claim illegal immigrants being detained inside are being fed spoiled food and tainted water. DHS Secretary Mark Wayne Mullen speaking to Fox News.
4: This isn't a Holiday Inn, Brian. We're not providing luxury housing. What we're doing is we're providing a sanitary place for them to be detained. Remember, we're detaining murderers. We're detaining rapists, pedophiles, drug dealers, gun traffickers. I mean, we have some real serious criminals there.
2: New Jersey Governor Mikey Sherrill saying that her Department of Health was denied full access to Delaney Hall, and she's been calling for it to be closed down. The Trump administration, meantime, is considering a plan to stop processing international travelers and cargo at Newark Airport and all sanctuary cities because they're not getting local law enforcement help. That would put an end to international flights in big cities, just as the FIFA World Cup gets underway next month, with the final being held in East Rutherford, New Jersey. About 12 miles from Newark Airport. That plan has not been finalized. I'm Joan Jones.
1: It's 17 till. The paycheck gap just got wider as CEO compensations climb. And the Pope sounds the alarm on artificial intelligence. Those stories and more when America in the Morning continues after these messages.
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0: It's 15 till. You're listening to America in the Morning. A Blue Origin rocket exploded Thursday night on a launch pad at Cape Canaveral in Florida. It happened during an engine test. Authorities at Cape Canaveral said all workers were present and accounted for, and there were no injuries. Blue Origin officials posted a brief statement on X saying, quote, "We experienced an anomaly during today's hot fire test. All personnel have been accounted for. We will provide updates as we learn more," end quote. The rocket company, owned by Amazon founder Jeff Bezos, was expected to soon launch 48 Amazon Leo broadband satellites into low Earth orbit. Shifting gears, apparently it's a great job. If you can get it, Donna Warder reports that pay increases for CEOs rise in 2025, but some company leaders received eye-popping bonuses.
1: Company boards are rewarding their top executives for bigger profits and higher stock prices. The typical CEO compensation package rose 6% in 2025 to $17.7 million. The median pay for employees at those companies in the S&P earned $89,744, a 4.7% increase year over year. The CEO with the biggest compensation package, Tesla's Elon Musk, with a package valued at $132.3 billion, all in the form of stock awards. I'm Donna Water.
0: It was a frantic couple of days in Hawaii after word spread of three murders of elderly men in 2 days. Police have identified 36-year-old Jacob Daniel Baker as the suspect in the killings on Hawaii's Big Island after a 79-year-old and two 69-year-old men were found dead. One of the victims was found partially submerged in a cement pond. All three men were found in three different locations. Baker, who was known to the community and to police prior to the killings, was arrested without incident. Hawaii police and the FBI, who were also involved in the search for Baker, are expected to hold a news conference later today and announce criminal charges in the case. America in the Morning continues. While the war in the Middle East is getting the focus, Russia continues to hammer Ukraine with daily missile and drone attacks. Correspondent Karen Shamas reports that Ukrainian President Volodymyr Zelensky has made a request to the U.S. for more Patriot missiles to defend itself.
2: Ukrainian President Volodymyr Zelensky has said he has pushed the U.S. to send Ukraine more Patriot air defense missiles to counter Russian attacks. In a video address, he said he sent a letter to President Donald Trump and Congress earlier this week, but hasn't received a reply. Zelensky also said Thursday during a visit to Sweden that Ukraine has plans to buy 20 Gripen fighter jets and receive 16 older models as a donation. Ukrainian drones are also playing a crucial role in limiting Russian advances by targeting supply routes and frontline positions. I'm Karen Shamas.
0: Pope Leo XIV has called out the AI industry over its lack of humanity while standing next to one of its founders. The new old tech guy, Chuck Palm, has that report.
3: The Pope and the co-founder of Anthropic walk into a press conference. No, that's not the punchline. That's the story. Last Sunday, Pope Leo XIV, the first American pope, published his first major encyclical. The subject, artificial intelligence. The title, Magnifica Humanitas, or Magnificent Humanity. Standing at his side was Christopher Ola, the 33-year-old co-founder of Anthropic, the company currently in a legal battle with the Trump administration over access to its own AI. The document is 42,000 words of the Vatican telling the tech industry, you are moving too fast, you're grabbing too much power, and the people who get left behind are real. Pope Leo wrote, quote, "A moral AI is not enough if that morality is determined by a few." He called mass unemployment from AI a grave evil and said that personal data should not be sold off or entrusted to a select few. He called for regulation with teeth, not just industry self-policing. Here's a historical fact. Pope Leo XIV chose his name because of Pope Leo XIII, who in 1891, during the First Industrial Revolution, wrote the foundational Catholic document on workers' rights versus capital. He signed this one 135 years ago to the day. Same fight, new machines. Find the new old tech guy on X, at Chuck Palm.
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4: The NBA Western Conference Final is going to a decisive Game 7. Game 6 last night, all Spurs, 118-91 over the Thunder to tie the series at 3-3. Victor Wembanyama had 28 points. Nobody had more than 15 for OKC, and San Antonio led wire to wire. Game 7, Saturday night, Oklahoma City. The winner meets the Knicks in the NBA Finals. A massive upset at the French Open. Men's top seed Yannick Sinner bows out in the second round. He blew a two-set lead against Venezuela's Juan Manuel Cerundolo. Sinner was on a 30-match winning streak this year and seeking the career Grand Slam clincher. Also out, American 5 seed Ben Shelton falling in straight sets. Women's number 1, Aryna Sabalenka, advanced, along with defending champ Coco Gauff. And fellow American 6 seed Amanda Anisimova. Baseball, the Braves battered the Red Sox 10-2. Ronald Acuna Jr. with a grand slam. Astros got first inning taters from Jeremy Peña and Isak Paredes as they cruise past the Rangers 5-1. Angels tamed the Tigers 7-1 for their fifth win in six games. White Sox whipped the Twins 6-2. Davis Martin winning his sixth consecutive decision.
5: I think it's a byproduct of, you know, the team doing a lot of good stuff together. And it's a good team to be a part of. It's a fun team, and it's exciting every start.
4: Blue Jays wing the Orioles 2-1 on a bases loaded walk in the eighth. And the Cubs got to Paul Skeens, sinking the Pirates 7-2. That's Friday Sports.
0: Thank you, sir. It's 7 till. Shake up at 60 Minutes and The Breadwinner. Those stories when America in the Morning continues after these messages.
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0: Five till as America rolls on this Friday. There's a significant shakeup coming to 60 Minutes. Correspondent Jennifer King reports that CBS is making big changes to the long-running news program, both on the air and behind the scenes.
13: I'm Leslie Stahl.
14: I'm Bill Whitaker.
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16: I'm Sharon Alfonsi.
17: I'm John Wertheim.
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19: CBS News Editor-in-Chief Barry Weiss has appointed Nick Bolton to replace Tanya Simon as the executive producer of 60 Minutes, saying it was time for a new approach. Nick Bolton, a tech columnist, author, and documentary maker with no traditional TV news experience, says he wants to bring the venerable news program to the mobile screen for a new generation of consumers. Also leaving 60 Minutes are correspondents Cecilia Vega and Sharon Alfonsi. Alfonsi's segment about deportees in a Salvadoran prison was pulled by Weiss, although it did run a month later. In a post on social media, Alfonsi says her departure was a deliberate choice to penalize a journalist for refusing to sanitize accurate reporting. The changes cap a bumpy period for the show and CBS, including Paramount's settlement with President Trump and the end of The Late Show with Stephen Colbert. I'm Jennifer King.
0: Heading to the theaters this weekend, it's literally a Mr. Mom remake as a car salesman switches roles with his stay-at-home wife who enters the working world. Entertainment reporter Kevin Carr has a sneak peek at The Breadwinner.
13: Nate Bargatze tries to control his family in the new film, The Breadwinner.
14: I think I might really have something.
15: If doing this makes you happy, you have to go for it.
13: Bargatze plays a car salesman whose wife invents a product that puts her into the business world.
16: Dad, are you mom now?
17: Yes, I am your mother.
13: He suddenly needs to parent his three daughters and handle all the stay-at-home chores to keep the household running.
17: Yeah, I could do that.
16: Really? We're all gonna die.
13: Women in the workforce and stay-at-home dads are nothing new, including yours truly, who raised three kids of my own.
17: This isn't the 1950s. Dads stay home all the time.
13: Unfortunately, there are still a lot of archaic gender roles that people cling to.
17: She makes it look so easy, but it's so hard.
13: That makes the story relatable, and it plays well as a family comedy.
20: The dad era is about teamwork. So let's talk about it. What do we need to get through this?
16: I want a horse.
20: That can't be one of the things.
13: I did roll my eyes at some of the characters' behavior, but it's necessary for the setup. Ultimately, the movie is strongest when it goes broad with the gags and doesn't try to get too real.
17: You act like I'm gonna blow the house up.
16: Bye!
21: Dad, the front door is locked.
17: There's a window in the back, we'll crawl through that.
13: I just couldn't get past the fact that it's been more than 40 years since Mr. Mom, and the same jokes still land. Guys, we've got to do better. And quote, perfect moms, y'all gotta stop being such control freaks.
22: Are you sure you can handle this?
17: I think I can handle a month alone with the girls.
13: The Breadwinner gets 3 family organizational charts out of 5. I'm Kevin Carr, and that's the way I see it.
0: America in the Morning for this Friday, the last Friday of May 2026, is produced by Jeff McKay. I'm John Trout. This is Westwood One.
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19: ABC News, I'm Sherry Preston. A Blue Origin rocket blowing up on the launch pad in Florida.
24: Overnight, a catastrophic failure on the launch pad. A massive fireball erupting, lighting up the night sky over Cape Canaveral, Florida. A Blue Origin rocket exploding. Blue Origin founder Jeff Bezos says all personnel are safe. No one was on board.
19: ABC's Victor Okendo in Miami. Bezos also says they're investigating, but it's too early to determine the cause of the explosion. An explosion at an apartment complex in Dallas killed at least 3 people. Federal investigators say they are there trying to help. The price of oil lower this morning as negotiators for the U.S. and Iran say they think they have a deal that could lead to the reopening of the Strait of Hormuz and the lifting of the U.S. naval blockade amid a 60-day ceasefire. Police in Kenya have arrested 8 girls on suspicion of arson in a fire that left 16 children dead at a girls' boarding school. This is ABC News. Firefighters in Longview, Washington, south of Seattle, say they have recovered the bodies now of more victims from this week's deadly chemical reaction.
25: Efforts to recover all of the victims of the tank rupture are ongoing, but Longview, Washington Fire Chief Brad Hainig says they made progress on Thursday.
26: 6 of the 9 individuals have been recovered.
1: And we continue working with the coroner to notify families.
25: Two other victims had already been confirmed dead. It's presumed in total 11 workers died when the tank ruptured. Some of the chemical also made its way into the Columbia River, but local drinking water supplies have not been impacted. Alex

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1: Southwest Airlines is adjusting a policy it put in place earlier this year that received a lot of online backlash. It now says plus-size customers will be allowed an additional seat on planes if there are open seats before they made them pay for it. If the plane is fully booked, the passenger can be reaccommodated on a later flight at no cost. I'm Sherry Preston, ABC News.
2: 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That ticket? 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
9: Good morning and welcome. It is daybreak on a Friday, this 29th of May, the final Friday of May, as we get things rolling on daybreak with meteorologist Don Day.
10: Even though there's been plenty of low-level moisture, upslope winds, the panhandle of Nebraska has seen very little precipitation this week, while we've seen great rain down into portions of Kansas and eastern areas of Colorado, down into the Texas Panhandle and Oklahoma Panhandle region. But we just haven't had enough instability to do what we call trigger things. We need a trigger, either strong daytime heating or some type of weather disturbance aloft to get the showers and thunderstorms to fire. For today and tomorrow, we will have that trigger. The storm that's been stuck over California for the last couple of days is getting unstuck, and it's going to move eastward towards us before taking a

0: big curve northward up through Wyoming and Montana this weekend, but it's going to nudge close enough that the atmosphere will destabilize for the next two afternoon and evenings, and that's going to lead today and tomorrow to a better chance of shower and thunderstorm activity across the high plains. Some of the storms today and Saturday will be strong. Here's your forecast from the Platte Valley Bank Weather Center. Warming to the low to mid 80s today. Another day of gusty and persistent southeast winds of 15 to 35 miles an hour. This evening and tonight, scattered showers and thunderstorms will be possible late today through evening. A few strong ones, lows upper 50s. Staying in the 70s Saturday, a good chance Saturday for showers and thunderstorms, some strong. Lows will be down to the low to mid 50s Saturday night. Breezy 70s Sunday, but the air's drier, only isolated showers.
1: We had 78 degrees for a high temperature in Scottsbluff yesterday. The overnight low was 56. We did pick up 0.02 of an inch of precipitation. 77 is the average high for today in Scottsbluff with an average low of 49. The record high for this date, 103 degrees. That was back in 2003, and a record low of 18 degrees in 1947. Sunrise this morning was at 5:23. It'll be setting at 8:21 this evening. And as we check conditions around the region this morning, cloudy skies all around, a little fog in southern areas of the panhandle. Alliance now at 57 degrees, 61 in Chadron, Ogallala with 59, 55 at Sydney, Kimball reporting fog and 55, 55 in Pine Bluffs, Cheyenne now at 54 degrees, and Torrington with 58. Here in Scottsbluff at Western Nebraska Regional Airport, a temperature of 58 degrees, the dew point at 54 with 86% relative humidity, and already with those winds, about southeast winds at about 10 to 15 miles per hour. We've seen higher gusts already this morning, south breeze, steady barometer rather, at 29.94 inches, and again, 58 degrees at the airport, also 58 at our studios at KNEB. And Daybreak continues on this Friday with an update on news. The Scottsbluff County Communications Center will be enlisting the assistance of Critical Insights AI to perform quality assurance on dispatching calls. Communications Director Cindy Howard sought board approval last week to pay $33,500 for the initial year of the software, perhaps becoming the first county department to enlist artificial intelligence to handle a portion of their workload. Howard told commissioners a current three-month review backlog only involves EMS calls, and once fire and law enforcement calls are added by September, it would otherwise take 300 hours a month to meet APCO's protocol standards for dispatching.
2: We have 48,000 calls last year in 2025. We have to do 10% of those calls, which is 9,749 calls that we have to listen to, document, and then go back and do the coaching and the continuing education or the remedial training or whatever. So that's even that, you know, that's separate from just listening to the call. Did they ask the right questions? Did they follow protocol? Did they provide the correct instruction to the caller?
1: Howard says with the help of the Critical Insights software, supervisors will be able to provide feedback in a week or less for accurate incident calls. Commissioners approved the request but asked Howard to work with the management accountant to try and negotiate a price below the $33,500 first-year cost of the service. A 24-year-old Bridgeport woman is facing 27 charges after allegedly stealing thousands of dollars from a nearly 80-year-old woman she supposedly was taking care of. KNEB.TV's Ryan Murphy has the story.
3: Authorities in Morrill County say three people are accused of stealing thousands of dollars from a 79-year-old Bayard woman while one of them was acting as her caretaker. Bayard police began investigating in December after the victim reported fraudulent charges and missing money from her FNBO account. Investigators say Alyssa Engelhop had been living in the victim's home as a caretaker since October of 2025 and had access to the victim's debit card and PIN number. Police say bank records show a sharp increase in withdrawals and purchases after Engelhop moved in. Surveillance photos from ATMs in Bayard, Scottsbluff, and Alliance allegedly identified Michael Bay and Alejandra Leal making withdrawals from the account after Engelhop shared that info. Investigators say the fraudulent transactions totaled more than $6,700. All three were arrested this week, with Engelhaupt booked into the Garden County Detention Center, while Bay and Leal booked into the Garing Jail. In Scottsbluff, Ryan Murphy, KNEB.TV News.
1: Crop scientists are researching heat-resistant plants in response to an extreme drought gripping the majority of Nebraska. Sorghum, which has been used in other countries and in the U.S. during past droughts, has many benefits, but farmers are concerned about lower crop yields. Andrea Evelyn, with the Donald Danforth Plant Science Center, says sorghum faces an uphill challenge because farmers tend to forget about the possibility of drought when there are normal rainfall patterns. But she argues the U.S. Isn't immune to food insecurity in the future if extreme weather events persist.
4: Even 50 years, 80 years from now, I mean, it's going to look a lot different if we don't figure out now how to breed more sustainable crops that can thrive with much less water, much less inputs, then we're going to be in a bad situation.
1: Sorghum yields are between 10 and 20% lower than corn with average precipitation, but when fields receive 21 inches of moisture or less per year, sorghum actually out-yields corn. Evelyn says it will be important for scientists, researchers, climate experts, and farmers to cooperate if conditions become dire. She also believes balance in wet years with dry seasons and extreme drought becoming more important as time goes on. Tickets are on sale now for a fundraising concert next month at the Midwest Theater featuring music from two icons of classic rock and roll. The Gypsy Heartbreakers will take the stage June 26th, with doors opening at 6:30 p.m. for a two-hour-plus performance starting an hour later. Musicians Brett Allen tells KNEB News that along with singer Angie Raines, the group from McCook brings to life the music of Stevie Nicks and Tom Petty.
5: They did perform together, you know, and Tom wrote songs for Stevie, and so there was kind of a collaboration there anyway. But it would have been interesting, we always thought, if they would have shared their catalogs and took to a stage and did a performance like we're trying to do, where both of them perform their songs together.
1: A portion of ticket proceeds will be donated to the Nebraska Cattlemen's Disaster Relief Fund that's providing assistance to those recovering from the Morrill Fire earlier this year. General admission tickets are $28 to $35 online through thegypsyheartbreakers.com or at the door with a discount for the first 100 tickets sold online for the show. 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
2: Good Friday morning on the Rural Radio Network. I'm Alex Makovica with today's agriculture news. As Nebraska cattle producers continue to navigate concerns around Tularia, a tick-borne cattle disease that was recently detected in several Nebraska counties, researchers and veterinarians are urging producers to stay informed and remain vigilant heading into the summer. The disease is primarily spread by the Asian longhorn tick, which has not yet been found in Nebraska, but the tick is established in 26 other states, including neighboring Iowa, Kansas, and Missouri. Dr. Matt Hilly is with Nebraska's Veterinary Diagnostic Center and says the biggest concern right now is cattle brought into Nebraska, particularly breeding cattle for cow-calf herds and some feeders coming in from the southeast.
3: So far, we don't have the tick in the state, and luckily the vast majority of speculative models show that the majority of the state would not be very suitable for the tick to be established.
2: The disease attacks red blood cells and can cause anemia and, in severe cases, death. Dr. Hilly says the tick remains the primary way the disease spreads, although contaminated needles and biting insects can also transmit it. He says there's not a vaccine or effective treatment option, and researchers say infected cattle become lifelong carriers of Tularia. But there is good news, he said, for Nebraska.
3: Again, luckily, I think we're in a good position that we are unlikely to at least unlikely to have the tick established in the state. If it is, it's probably going to be in very small portions. That would change the risk to the cow-calf sector, in my opinion, although that's unlikely to happen. Thankfully, we haven't had that yet and probably won't. But until then, we need to focus on not importing it.
2: Again, Dr. Matt Hilly with UNL's Vet Diagnostic Center. I'm Alex Makovica.
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2: 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Cash cattle trade has been a little quiet as of late, and some of the details underneath the market are catching the attention of Brad Coima with KKV Trading. In the latest episode of Cattle Call, he said last week's negotiated trade was unusually light, with a near-even split between upfront and deferred delivery cattle.
5: Yeah, it was interesting to me too, and I'm glad you brought it up. 28,768 in the 15 to 30 slot, a little more than what it had been for a while, right? You know, so you wonder, and you hear the stories of some of the big four that's bought cattle, I know, for the third week of June, you know, so, you know, that would fit into that slot. And yeah, I don't know. I worry whenever you take that number down, 4,100 in Texas. That's how many they negotiated for, some ridiculous thing like that. You know, I mean, and I guess that's reflective of the lower market, in my opinion. But maybe this week, although I doubt it, just because I think that if people have enough long-bought cattle, it is the old saying would be for a short for a long. We do have a four-day business week for a five-day kill week.
2: Coima says the industry continues to balance tight numbers with bigger cattle as the market works through another week of price discovery. These comments and more in the latest episode of Cattle Call, presented by Blue Chip Herefords in Oxford, Nebraska. 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Well, as Nebraska celebrates Renewable Fuels Month, demand is helping drive a wave of new crush plants across the Midwest, and that includes two in Nebraska, one in David City and one in Norfolk. Chad Spahn is president and CEO of Norfolk Crush, and said their facility began crushing beans in October of 2024. It's designed to process 40 million bushels annually.
6: You know, for a crush plant that crushes almost 2,000 acres of soybeans a day, we need a lot of farmers, right, to produce soybeans for our crush plant.
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8: Extension Almanac.
9: One of the most critical needs for beef cattle is adequate access to water. During this time of year, when ranchers are beginning to turn out cattle on the pasture, that access is even more critical. Nebraska Extension livestock educator Troy Walls talks about the importance of water for cattle on today's almanac.
10: You never really understand the importance till you don't have it. And then, oh my gosh, you have to struggle to get those cattle water. And we always want to think about water quantity as one thing, but we also have to think about that water quality, because if the water isn't any good, the cattle aren't going to drink it. So we have to keep that in mind as well. And when we think about that quantity, Aaron, the other thing I'd like to remind people is, you know, if you have 200 head of cattle and you just have a small tank, they're going to drink it all out very quickly. So you need to be thinking about how quickly you're going to get that tank full or how big your tank is so you can handle the capacity that is needed to water your cattle. So as we think about what a cow needs, those general guidelines is that a lactating cow is going to need 2 gallons of water for 100 pounds of body weight per day for her. So as we think about that, so that, again, that lactating cow needs 2 gallons of water per 100 pounds. Then if we think about a dry cow or a bull, they need 1 to 1.5 gallons of water per 100 pounds of body weight per day. And we base this on the nutrient requirements of beef cattle that came out in 2016. So the other consideration we always need to think about is that environmental temperature. The cattle are just like we are. When it's hotter out, we need more water. So we always have to keep that in mind as well. But yes, when we're out grazing lush grass, we know that that grass is probably only 10% dry matter, so it's probably upwards of 90% moisture. So they're getting a lot of moisture or water when they're grazing that lush forage, whatever that is out there. And that compares to a time in the winter when we're feeding those cattle dry hay that's only 10% moisture. So it will affect the amount of water that they need. But always have it in your mind that those numbers that I told you that a cow or dry, whether she's lactating or dry, is going to need, always try to have that much water available for them, because you just never quite know for sure. The other thing to think about is silage. We know that silage is 50 to 60% moisture as well. So for feeding lots of silage, they're getting some moisture with that too. And also, I guess, as I talked about needs, we never want to forget that baby calf out there. Calves do get some water from milk, but they also drink water, and we want calves to gain, so we want them to be able to reach the tank. So we need to make sure we have our tanks banked or graded so the calves can reach the water as well. And I guess that goes to that we want them to be drinking fresh water, because we want those calves to gain well. And if there's been some studies, research out there that shows that calves that are drinking from ponds don't gain as well as calves that are drinking from fresh water. As we think about our windmills too, we're going to have some days of doldrums in the summer where that wind isn't going to blow. So we need to make sure we have some type of backup, whether it's for our windmill with a pump jack, or maybe we have a solar well somewhere that we can have our water for our cattle. And two, to your point, where the cows drink it down first. And if the calf doesn't get a drink and the mom's already had her fill, she's ready to go out and graze again. So the calf is just going to follow along. And so we know that calf is not going to be able to, he's going to go with his mom and not get that drink for that day until she comes back in. And it could be the same scenario again. So yes, we want that recharge or that capacity for that water so those calves can have a drink.
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22: This will be your morning update from the sports desk. I'm Chris Cottrell. The Class B State Golf Championships wrapped up at Scottsbluff Country Club yesterday. The double for the Bennington Badgers. Bennington, the team champion, with a combined 6.09 over the two rounds, and the Badgers' Austin Yoakum took home individual state honors. He finished even par for the championships and shot a 1-under par round 71 for his final round on Thursday. Norris second, Pius third, Scottsbluff finishing in fourth place. The Bearcats posting a two-day score of 6.37, 28 shots off the pace of Bennington. Head coach for Scottsbluff, Brock Ehler, on the team showing.
23: You know, it was kind of, it was a lot of grinding. I mean, you know, it's windy and it brings out a lot of different players in their games. And Scottsbluff Country Club's a tough golf course, right? Championship golf course, and tough in the wind. I thought our attitude was a lot better today, and we kind of grinded it out a little bit more. You start the tournament, and it's nice to have on your home golf course, but the same token, these kids have never had, you know, 15 followers following them all, and their expectations are high to get started. So sometimes they get down themselves right away. So it's one of those things, it turned into a mental thing where you need to battle back and keep playing for your team and adding up numbers and see what happens.
22: Trey Clemens and Gavin Carrizales for Scottsbluff just missing out on medals. They finished in a tie for 17th place after both went 14 over for the 2 days. Class C in Grand Island, no medals there. The top finisher, Hemmingford's Jacob Reiner, who tied for 35th. He was 12 over for the 2 days. Clayton Schultz of Mitchell, T48. Hemmingford's Owen Plogue tied for 74th. Shadron's Tobin Meyer tied for 85th. And Hayes Watts of Bridgeport in 89th place. The state golf recap story is on the website. You can find the links there for the NSAA team scores and leaderboards. As the high school sports season closes, we turn our attention tonight to All-Star Basketball with the Panhandle Prep Games being played at Scottsbluff High School. The 32nd annual showcase games tonight. Girls tip at 5:30. The boys will play after that. You'll have the dunk contest finals at halftime of the girls game. The three-point contest finals will be between games. Jeff Kelly joins me for the broadcast. We'll be on 107.3 The Trail, KHYYFM.com starting at 5:15. Tip for the girls at 5:30. That's Panhandle Prep Basketball tonight at Scotts Bluff High. The weekend schedule now for games at Oregon Trail Park Stadium. Tonight, the Pioneers play the Outlaws at 6:35, and we'll have the game on KNEB here starting with the pregame show at 6:20. Pios and Outlaws play again tomorrow night, and then on Sunday, it's the Pioneers home to play Morgan County starting at 4:05. Broadcast Sunday at 3:45. Husker softball playing Arkansas in their Women's College World Series opener last night. This one lasting deep into the evening, tied at 3 in extras, bottom of the 10th.
0: Infield to the right as well. Heron to the line, her one ball pitch. Ava swings and drives this one to center. Johnson going back. It's gone. It's gone. Huskers win. Huskers win. Huskers win. Huskers win. 5-3 on the Cusack two-run home run.
22: Nate Rohr on the Huskers Radio Network, 5-3 the final, the walk-off two-run homer from Ava Cusack. Nebraska knocks off the Hogs. Jordy Fromm got the win in the circle, throwing 133 pitches in the complete game. She struck out 9. Nebraska coach Rhonda Ravel after the big win.
1: First of all, I just thought it was an incredibly hard-fought battle. It was two teams out there playing to win, and nobody gave an inch. It was back and forth the whole night long. So tip of the hat to Arkansas. They came out here, they battled, we battled. We just, I said earlier in the week, I thought it was going to be the team were so razor thin in the margins of when you look at our statistics. It was going to be one team made one more execution, and that's exactly how it played out.
22: Nebraska gets today off before playing Alabama tomorrow at 5 o'clock Mountain Time. How about postseason baseball in Lincoln today? Nebraska hosting one of the 16 regionals being played. They'll open against South Dakota State this afternoon. Nebraska beat the Jackrabbits early in the season in Lincoln, 5-4. We'll have coverage today starting at 1:30. First pitch is scheduled for 2 o'clock here on KNEB. The night game in Lincoln at the regional, it's Arizona State playing Ole Miss. Legion baseball this weekend on the road for both Wesco and Gehring. The Zephyrs are playing 4 games in 3 days. They've got 1 at Hastings tonight, the next 3 for Saturday and Sunday in Grand Island. The Zephyrs 2-0 this week, 4-6 on the season. For Gehring Platte Valley Companies, they'll take their 2-3 record on the road for a scheduled doubleheader tomorrow at Douglas, Wyoming. That's the latest here at the Sports Desk this hour on the Rural Radio Network. I'm Chris Cottrell.
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5: 6:36 on a Friday as daybreak continues with an update on weather. Here's meteorologist Don Day.
6: Even though there's been plenty of low-level moisture, upslope winds, the Panhandle of Nebraska has seen very little precipitation this week, while we've seen great rain down into portions of Kansas and eastern areas of Colorado, down into the Texas Panhandle and Oklahoma Panhandle region. But we just haven't had enough instability to do what we call trigger things. We need a trigger, either strong daytime heating or some type of weather disturbance aloft to get the showers and thunderstorms to fire. For today and tomorrow, we will have that trigger. The storm that's been stuck over California for the last couple of days is getting unstuck, and it's going to move eastward towards us before taking a big curve northward up through Wyoming and Montana this weekend. But it's going to nudge close enough that the atmosphere will destabilize for the next two afternoon and evenings, and that's going to lead today and tomorrow to a better chance of shower and thunderstorm activity across the high plains. Some of the storms today and Saturday will be strong. Here's your forecast from the Platte Valley Bank Weather Center. Warming to the low to mid 80s today. Another day of gusty and persistent southeast winds of 15 to 35 miles an hour. This evening and tonight, scattered showers and thunderstorms will be possible late today through evening. A few strong ones, lows upper 50s. Staying in the 70s Saturday, a good chance Saturday for showers and thunderstorms, some strong. Lows will be down to the low to mid 50s Saturday night. Breezy 70s Sunday, but the air's drier, only isolated showers.
5: And we do have cloudy skies across the region this morning. 58 degrees at our studios right now at KNEB. Daybreak continues with an update on news. The Scotts Bluff County Communications Center will be enlisting the assistance of Critical Insights AI to perform quality assurance on dispatching calls. Communications Director Cindy Howard sought board approval last week to pay $33,500 for the initial year of the software, perhaps becoming the first county department to enlist artificial intelligence to handle a portion of their workload. Howard told commissioners a current three-month review backlog only involves EMS calls, and once fire and law enforcement calls are added by September, it would be otherwise taking 300 hours a month to meet APCO's protocol standards for dispatching.
7: We have 48,000 calls last year in 2025. We have to do 10% of those calls, which is 9,749 calls that we have to listen to, document, and then go back and do the coaching and the continuing education or the remedial training or whatever. So that's even that, you know, that's separate from just listening to the call. Did they ask the right questions? Did they follow protocol? Did they provide the correct instruction to the caller?
5: Howard says with the help of the Critical Insights software, supervisors will be able to provide feedback in a week and less for accurate incident calls. Commissioners approved the request but asked Howard to work with the management accountant to try and negotiate a price below the $33,500 first-year cost of the service. A 24-year-old Bridgeport woman is facing 27 charges after allegedly stealing thousands of dollars from a nearly 80-year-old woman she supposedly was taking care of. KNEB.TV's Ryan Murphy has the story.
8: Authorities in Morrill County say three people are accused of stealing thousands of dollars from a 79-year-old Bayard woman, while one of them was acting as her caretaker. Bayard police began investigating in December after the victim reported fraudulent charges and missing money from her FNBO account. Investigators say Alyssa Engelhop had been living in the victim's home as a caretaker since October of 2025 and had access to the victim's debit card and PIN number. Police say bank records show a sharp increase in withdrawals and purchases after Engelhop moved in. Surveillance photos from ATMs in Bayard, Scottsbluff, and Alliance allegedly identified Michael Bay and Alejandra Leal making withdrawals from the account after Engelhaupt shared that info. Investigators say the fraudulent transactions totaled more than $6,700. All three were arrested this week, with Engelhaupt booked into the Garden County Detention Center, while Bay and Leal booked into the Gehring Jail. In Scottsbluff, Ryan Murphy, KNEB.TV News.
5: Crop scientists are researching heat-resistant plants in response to an extreme drought gripping the majority of Nebraska. Sorghum, which had been used in other countries and in the U.S. during past droughts, has many benefits, but farmers are concerned about lower crop yields. Andrea Evelyn with the Donald Danforth Plant Science Center says sorghum faces an uphill challenge because farmers tend to forget about the possibility of drought when there are normal rainfall patterns, but she argues the U.S. isn't immune to food insecurity in the future if extreme weather events persist.
9: Even 50 years, 80 years from now, I mean, it's going to look a lot different if we don't figure out now how to breed more sustainable crops that can thrive with much

0: now how to breed more sustainable crops that can thrive with much less water, much less inputs, then we're going to be in a bad situation.
1: Sorghum yields are between 10 and 20% lower than corn with average precipitation, but when fields receive 21 inches of moisture or less per year, sorghum actually outyields corn. Evelyn says it will be important for scientists, researchers, climate experts, and farmers to cooperate if conditions become dire. She also believes balancing wet years with dry seasons and extreme drought becoming more important as time goes on. Tickets are on sale now for a fundraising concert next month at the Midwest Theater, featuring music from two icons of classic rock and roll. The Gypsy Heartbreakers will take the stage June 26th, with doors opening at 6:30 p.m. for a two-hour-plus performance. Starting an hour later, musicians Brett Allen tells KNEB News that along with singer Angie Raines, the group from McCook brings to life the music of Stevie Nicks and Tom Petty.
2: They did perform together, you know, and Tom wrote songs for Stevie, and so there was kind of a collaboration there anyway. But it would have been interesting, we always thought, if they would have shared their catalogs and took to a stage and did a performance like we're trying to do, where both of them perform their songs together.
1: A portion of ticket proceeds will be donated to the Nebraska Cattlemen's Disaster Relief Fund that's providing assistance to those recovering from the Morrill Fire earlier this year. General admission tickets are $28 to $35 online through thegypsyheartbreakers.com or at the door, with a discount for the first 100 tickets sold online for the show. 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
4: Cabinet and congressional members recently gathered at USDA headquarters to provide updates on efforts to expand domestic fertilizer production, short-term and long. Agriculture Secretary Brooke Rollins starts with
5: the Blue Point project in Louisiana. Within 45 days, we should see permitting wrapped up on this project to build a $3.7 billion ammonia plant, which, when opened, will become the world's largest ammonia plant.
4: Then there is the resumption of USDA's fertilizer production expansion program, expediting projects previously stalled by regulations.
5: I think that this is a really important long-term step, but we're taking these steps immediately to get to the goal of reshoring all fertilizer to our country.
4: Examples of projects under FPEP include:
5: we'll be assisting the higher impact awardees with project completion. For example, an $80 million investment in Washington State under this program that was stalled was projected to produce 700,000 tons annually of hydrogen ammonia fertilizer that will support over 200 jobs. We expect construction to begin this year.
4: And as for small-scale fertilizer projects within FPEP,
5: the small ones are important too, as we talk about deconsolidating and deregulating and having smaller alongside larger. A $3.9 million project in Iowa will host a ribbon cutting this summer, specifically to work to expand domestic organic fertilizer production capacity through large-scale composting and nutrient processing.
4: A future action now under congressional consideration, a USDA input economist that would lead a team in department efforts in fertilizer market transparency. Then there is the U.S. Army Corps of Engineers, speeding up permitting of infrastructure projects necessary for increased domestic fertilizer production. As War Department Assistant Secretary Adam Tell explains,
6: we've used the Energy Executive Order to permit more than 1,000 energy-related facilities. We are taking that same effort and applying it now to fertilizer,
4: including Louisiana's Blue Point Complex.
6: This facility happens to be located on the Mississippi River, and there's a reason for that, and that's because the inland waterway system that we build and maintain.

0: chain enables the inputs for farmers all across America in the heartland to go into the system and then to have their products flow throughout the country into the world. And so we're going to continue apace at that through building infrastructure.
1: I'm Rod Bain reporting for the U.S. Department of Agriculture in Washington, D.C.
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7: 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For more information, call the North Platte NRD at 308-632-2740.
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8: 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Corn, soybeans, soy products all finished firm yesterday. Kansas City wheat was down for the sixth consecutive day. All three wheat markets lower yesterday. July corn was able to bounce above the major support area of 450. July beans likewise stayed above the 1180 area. There was a dearth of news as traders awaited a solid peace plan with Iran and China's return to U.S. ag markets. News sources indicated a memorandum of understanding has been reached with Iran for a 60-day extension of the ceasefire and for nuclear negotiations to continue, but they are awaiting presidential approval. Today, USDA releases its export sales report, delayed by a day because of the holiday Monday. Also, CFTC updates its weekly commitment of traders report. Analysts expect the weekly corn export sales today to be between 1.1 and 2.4 million metric tons. Ethanol production did average 1.09 million barrels per day based on yesterday's report. That is above a year ago. Analysts expect soybean exports to be between 150,000 metric tons and 400,000 metric tons when they are released a little bit later today. Grain prices are mixed this morning. July corn, 1 1/4 down to 454.5, and December down 3/4 at 481.5. July soybeans are up 4.5 at 1199. New crop November up 3 3/4 at 1197 3/4. July bean oil up 46. July soybean meal is down 50 cents a ton. July Kansas City wheat 2 3/4 down 662.5. September down 3.5, 673.25. 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
4: Alex Makovica back with you on the Rural Radio Network. Good morning. Ranchers in western Nebraska continue to face challenges more than 2 months after the largest wildfire in state history. Rural Radio Network's Maddie Weber has the story.
5: The Morrill wildfire burned hundreds of thousands of acres of cattle country in western Nebraska this March. This presented challenges to ranchers in the area, which were worsened by the wind and drought conditions. Joe Van Newkirk, owner of Van Newkirk Herefords near Oshkosh, says that the lack of rain will delay the grazing of these pastures even further.
11: There's not going to be any cattle in that country for a year, I would say. I mean, it's just going to be, we're just going to have to rest it. You know, it had taken a great spring and summer for it to come back to where maybe a guy could use it in the winter. But the way the spring and summer is starting, I don't think there's any way.
5: Ranchers in the area are preparing contingency plans to keep their operations running, including weaning calves early. Support from neighbors and communities nationwide has helped ease that burden.
11: I'm not so sure that there hasn't been 1,000 loads of hay come out to this county, Garden County, Grant County, Arthur County, Morrill County, just from everywhere. We had a truck convoy from eastern South Dakota, a convoy from Ohio, Kansas, Missouri.
5: When faced with the largest wildfire in state history, ranchers and communities in western Nebraska are adapting.
4: Thanks, Maddie. Again, that's Rural Radio Network's Maddie Weber joining us for her summer internship. Annual tractor and equipment safety training courses continue across the state this week in North Platte and McCook. They'll be in locations all across Nebraska coming up in the next couple of weeks. These are hands-on safety programs hosted by the University of Nebraska Med Center in partnership with Nebraska Extension. Contact your local Extension office to get registered, and these are, again, two-day events. I'm Alex Makovica reporting on the Rural Radio Network.
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16: As the United States began sending thousands of troops to Europe and the Pacific during World War II, there were also new needs that sprang up here at home. One such place can still be found in the hills a couple dozen miles northeast of Sacramento. The story is this edition of The American Countryside.
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19: Call 800-409-1936. 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
16: As the United States began sending thousands of troops to Europe and the Pacific during World War II,
12: There were also new needs that sprang up here at home.
19: The end of 1942, and the U.S. Surgeon General was looking for locations to put war hospitals as we were entering fighting during World War II.
12: Brianna Ryan shares the story from Auburn, California. Folks here lobbied for one of those hospitals and had many good reasons for it to be established here.
19: Some of the benefit, they claimed that it was above the fog, below the snow. It had ample schools, restaurants, infrastructure, and it was right on the Transcontinental Railroad line. And so the Surgeon General sent his Army inspectors out here, and they chose a site right here in Auburn to build this war hospital.
12: Hospitals like the one here in Auburn use new techniques to help those wounded soldiers coming home from battles.
19: So people could come here, and instead of what you would think of as an injury that would require an amputation, they were able to save these limbs through their new pioneering techniques. They also planned these war hospitals to be in locations where the soldiers could actually take leave.
12: Auburn's location on transportation routes made it easier for patients to host visitors or to take leave. This was much larger than just one building, though.
19: It was about 225 acres, and actually it's on the National Register of Historic Places because there are several of the original buildings still exist. After the war, it did become a state hospital. And then when the state hospital closed in 1972, the county of Placer purchased the buildings and the grounds.
12: Today, the hospital is a free museum operated by the county, telling the story of its important role during World War II. Traveling the countryside in Auburn, California, I'm Andrew McCray.
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21: ABC News, I'm Sherry Preston. On the verge of a possible agreement in Iran that could allow ships to start moving through the Strait of Hormuz once again, under the Memorandum of Understanding, it would happen during a 60-day ceasefire, says ABC's Mary Bruce.
22: News of this potential short-term deal came just hours after the U.S. and Iran traded strikes, but still, the White House insists the ceasefire is holding. The vice president telling reporters, quote, ceasefires are always a little messy.
21: A rocket test for space company Blue Origin ending in destruction, the rocket blowing up on the launch pad last night, sending a fireball into the air. No one was hurt, but figuring out what happened could take a long time, according to Blue Origin owner Jeff Bezos. An explosion at a Dallas apartment complex leaves three people dead, including a child. First responders were headed there on reports of a gas leak when the blast happened. More protests outside a detention center in Newark, New Jersey, where people in ICE custody are being held, some say in abhorrent conditions. This is ABC News. We've got a winner in the National Spelling Bee, and as ABC's Danny New reports, it was a very exciting ending.
23: The 2026 Scripps National Spelling Bee came down to a dramatic, record-breaking spell-off Thursday night, with 14-year-old Shrey Parikh emerging as this year's champion.
24: P-I-T-T-A, Filippita.
25: That is correct.
24: Thank you.
23: After the 18th round concluded in our nation's capital, only two remained, thus necessitating an extra round where each competitor would have 90 seconds to spell the same set of words.
21: And Shrey spelled more correctly in a minute and a half, netting him the trophy and the $50,000 prize. The commencement speaker at Harvard University on Thursday was Conan O'Brien, a 1985 Harvard grad who told those getting degrees that, like President Trump, he would be suing the school for things like the cast iron bed he had to sleep in as a freshman and the bad food in the dining hall. I'm Sherry Preston, ABC News.

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10: 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It is Daybreak on a Friday, the 29th of May. I'm Dave Strang, your host, on 960 AM and 100.3 FM. On this final Friday of the month of May, let's get an update on weather with meteorologist Don Day.
11: Even though there's been plenty of low-level moisture, upslope winds, the Panhandle of Nebraska has seen very little precipitation this week, while we've seen great rain down into portions of Kansas and eastern areas of Colorado, down into the Texas Panhandle and Oklahoma Panhandle region. But we just haven't had enough instability to do what we call trigger things. We need a trigger, either strong daytime heating or some type of weather disturbance aloft to get the showers and thunderstorms to fire. For today and tomorrow, we will have that trigger. The storm that's been stuck over California for the last couple of days is getting unstuck, and it's going to move eastward towards us before taking a big curve northward up through Wyoming and Montana this weekend. But it's going to nudge close enough that the atmosphere will destabilize for the next two afternoon and evenings, and that's going to lead today and tomorrow to a better chance of shower and thunderstorm activity across the high plains. Some of the storms today and Saturday will be strong. Here's your forecast from the Platte Valley Bank Weather Center. Warming to the low to mid 80s today. Another day of gusty and persistent southeast winds of 15 to 35 miles an hour. This evening and tonight, scattered showers and thunderstorms will be possible late today through evening. A few strong ones, lows upper 50s. Staying in the 70s Saturday, a good chance Saturday for showers and thunderstorms, some strong. Lows will be down to the low to mid 50s Saturday night. Breezy 70s Sunday, but the air's drier, only isolated showers.
10: We had 78 degrees for a high temperature in Scottsbluff yesterday. The overnight low was 56. We did pick up 0.02 inch of precipitation. Average high for today is 77 with an average low of 49. Our record high in Scottsbluff, 103 degrees. That was on this date in 2003, a record low of 18 above in 1947. Sunrise this morning was at 5:23. It'll be setting at 8:21 this evening. And we are seeing cloudy skies persist across the region this morning. Alliance now with 58 degrees at 63 in Chadron. Ogallala reporting 60. 56 at Sydney, also 56 at Kimball, also 56 at Pine Bluffs. Cheyenne now at 54 degrees. It is 58 in Torrington. And here in Scottsbluff at Western Nebraska Regional Airport, a temperature of 59 degrees with a dew point at 54, 86% relative humidity. Right now, those southeast winds, about 10 to 15 miles per hour, gusting to around 20. Steady barometer, 29.94 inches. And again, 59 degrees at the airport right now. We have 58 at our studios at KNED. 7:09 now as Daybreak continues with an update on news. Here is News Director Scott Miller. Good morning, Scott.
12: Good morning, Dave. Good morning, everyone. On Thursday, Governor Jim Pillen announced the appointment of Scott Gray as Executive Director of the Nebraska Commission on Law Enforcement and Criminal Justice. Gray, a decorated 30-year veteran of the Omaha Police Department, will assume his role with the agency August 3rd. His background includes oversight of nearly 550 sworn officers and civilian staff, policy research and development, compliance measures, leadership development, and community outreach. Gray succeeds Brian Tuma, who announced his retirement from the Crime Commission back in April. The Comm Center may be the first Scottsbluff County department to turn to artificial intelligence to help complete a portion of their routine duties. Communications Director Cindy Howard last week approached the commissioners for approval of a one-year agreement to use Critical Insights AI software to help provide quality assurance reviews of dispatch calls. Howard told the board because the Comm Center's call volume is so large, a supervisor with the help of two dispatchers working limited overtime are still about 3 months behind in QA reviews, and it will get worse.
13: It takes about 80 hours per month for just the EMS quality assurance piece. In June, we are going to have to add fire, and then in September, we're going to add law enforcement. That's going to up the hours for that's needed for quality assurance to almost 300 hours. So that is two full-time people, which I know we can't do. So I'm trying to look at ways that we can mitigate that.
12: The Comm Center complies with APCO protocol standards for dispatching and public safety, which requires QA on 10% of dispatch calls a year. The software performs real-time logging and review, which would allow supervisors to give feedback within a week or less instead of months later. Commissioners approved the request but asked Howard to work with the management accountant to try to negotiate a price below the $33,500 first-year cost for the service. Authorities in Morrill County say three people are accused of stealing thousands of dollars from a 79-year-old Baird woman while one of them was acting as her caretaker. Baird police began investigating in December after the victim reported fraudulent charges and missing money from her bank account. Investigators say Alyssa Engelhaupt had been living in the home as a caretaker since October of last year and had access to the victim's debit card and PIN number. Police say bank records showed a sharp increase in withdrawals and purchases after Engelhaupt moved in. Surveillance photos from ATMs in Baird, Scottsbluff, and Alliance allegedly identified Michael Bay and Alejandra Leal making withdrawals from the account after Engelhaupt shared access. Investigators say the fraudulent transactions totaled more than $6,700. All three were arrested this week, with Engelhaupt booked into the Garden County Detention Center. Bay and Leal were booked into the jail in Garing. A 74-year-old Alliance man convicted of sexually assaulting a child has been sentenced to the maximum under state law. In March, 74-year-old Thomas Weindel pled no contest to a Class 3A felony charge of third-degree sexual assault of a child. He was arrested in September following a capstone interview with a girl stating that he had been abusing her since she was 8 years old. On Thursday, District Judge Travis O'Gorman sentenced Weindel to 36 months in prison, the maximum for a Class 3A felony, and was ordered to register as a sex offender. A new snack and dessert combination is headed to Scottsbluff later this year. Wetzel's Pretzels and Cold Stone Creamery have announced plans to open a co-branded location in Scottsbluff as part of a nationwide expansion effort. According to the website QSR, the two brands say the partnership brings fresh hand-rolled pretzels and ice cream together under one roof, creating what company leaders call a more dynamic experience for customers while giving franchise owners multiple revenue streams. The Scottsbluff location, one of several new stores planned across the country through the end of 2026, including locations in Bennington, Nebraska, as well as in Texas, New York, and Oklahoma. KNEB News has made several inquiries on exactly where the new location would be located, but has yet to hear back from those queries. Tickets on sale now for a fundraising concert next month at the Midwest Theater featuring music from two icons of classic rock and roll. The Gypsy Heartbreakers take the stage June 26th, with doors opening at 6:30 p.m. for a two-hour-plus performance that starts an hour later. Brett Allen and Angie Raines sat down recently with KNEB News, telling us the group brings together the musical catalogs of Stevie Nicks and Tom Petty in a single show.
14: Really a full theatrical production. Clothing changes, dialogue. We try to talk
15: our
14: some of the history.
15: Yeah,
14: we try to talk some of the history of Tom Petty and Stevie Nicks, of things that happened along the way with them, and we've kind of worked that into the show.
12: A portion of ticket proceeds will be donated to the Nebraska Cattlemen's Disaster Relief Fund that's providing assistance to those recovering from the Morrill Fire earlier this year. General admission tickets are $28 to $35 online through thegypsyheartbreakers.com or available at the door, with a discount for the first 100 tickets sold online for that show. 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

0: Everyone, this is John Getline with the USDA Market News Service with your morning market report. On May 28, 2026, the Valentine Livestock Auction in Valentine, Nebraska, receipts total 5880, last reported zero, and a year ago was zero. Steers, medium and large ones, four weights, 555 to 602 and a half, five weights, 469 to 569, six weights, 437 to 512, seven weights, 412 to 452, 8 weights, 353 and a half to 369. 9 weights, 337 and a half. Package deal. Heifers, medium and large ones, 3 weights, 562 and a half. Package deal. 4 weights, 497 and a half to 505. 5 weights, 425 to 480. 6 weights, 397 and a half to 457. 7 weights, 372 and a half to 392. Woodward Livestock Auction, feeder cattle in Woodward, Oklahoma, receipts total 1773, last report 1251, and a year ago at 1612. Steers, medium and large ones, 5 weights, package deal at 5, 6 weights, 408, package deal, 7 weights, 355 to 375, 8 weights, 346 to 358, 9 weights, 314 to 331, 1,000 weights, 309 to 316. Heifers, medium and large ones, 4 weights, 456 to 480, 5 weights, 378 to 407 and a half, 6 weights, 342 to 371, 7 weights, 319 to 343, 8 weights, 307 and a half to 321, 9 weights, 294, package deal, 1,000 weights, another package deal at 262. Winter livestock in Pratt, Kansas, receipts totaled 5294, last report 3720, in a year ago at 1955. Steers, medium and large ones, 5 weights, package deal 437 and a half, 6 weights 392 to 397 and a half, 7 weights 369 to 376, 8 weights 344 and a half to 68, 9 weights 329 to 333 and a half. Heifers, medium and large ones, 4 weights 410 to 412 and a half, 5 weights 380, package deal, 6 weights, another package deal at 360, 7 weights 338 to 350, 8 weights 313 to 329. 9 weights, 306 and a half to 311. Thank you.
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6: Well, good morning. Mixed prices overnight, July corn down 2¾ cents at 4.53. July wheat down a penny and a quarter, 6.22 and three quarters, and July beans up 3¾ cents at 11.98 and three quarters. There's been some rumors of some Chinese buying. We just had an export flash just now, 192,000 metric tons of beans to unknown, 60 old, 132 new, so that could be Chinese business there. The weekly export figures, soybeans a combined 4.38, corn a combined 1.64, both a little bit light. The wheat combined 253. It was 807 canceled and 1.06 million metric tons pushed into next year. So all they did was roll out of old into new. but 253 was

0: that they're, we don't have any deal signed with the U.S. and Iran. They keep talking about this memo, but crude oil seems to think there's something being signed that's down another $2 a barrel that weighed on the corn market out here. I just can't see the president signing what's in front of him at the moment, but we'll see what he does there. The weather around the country, Nebraska looks like it's got 9 days of rain, pretty wet. Kansas, rain today and tomorrow, then Sunday, Monday, dry, and then five more days of rain. It's a little bit mixed there, but the north part of the country, north central, still looks pretty dry to me. And that's pretty much it.
1: 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That is Mark Gold with Top Third Ag Marketing in Chicago. 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Do you remember that trading of futures and options involves a risk of loss and may not be suitable for all investors? 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
2: 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The business has grown to include over 100 trucks, 200 machines, and a crew just shy of 300 to operate them. Gaina says integrity is at the heart of it all.
3: Really what it comes down to, in our opinion, is just integrity. 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
3: As I can tell everybody in our office and our staff, down to every truck driver and operator, are a huge part of why we're able to go do what we do every day.
2: Learn more about Gaina Trucking and Excavating on the Building Nebraska podcast, available on your favorite podcast platform and powered by the Angler Agribusiness Entrepreneurship Program at the University of Nebraska-Lincoln.
1: 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It's time now for our livestock comments this morning from Jerry Stoll with Country Futures in Frankfort, Kansas. Good morning, Jerry.
4: Good morning, Lacey, on this last trading day of the month of May, and come in next week and we'll be into June. Currently, S&P futures trading up 10, the dollar index up 4, Dow futures up 135, crude oil currently 87.41, down 143. Switching over to the pork, last night's lean hog index was 90.92, up 34, and that pork cutout value was 99.11, up 76. Hogs are just sitting here. We're sitting there at the wide disparity between this lean hog index and June futures, and that will definitely be coming together here as we get into June and get close to that expiration of that June contract. We'll call hogs mixed here on the opening. Latest CME feeder cattle index was 369.63, up 237. And based on cash, we would expect that index to be up sharply on tonight's print, probably closer to 373 to somewhere between there and 374. And that is that would be about $20 over the current August futures, a wide spread here between August futures and this feeder index. Choice beef cutout value last night was 392.32, down 240. Despite the lower kills, this beef cutout value so far has just failed to perform up to expectations. We heard of one major packer yesterday announcing kill cuts in response to this poorer beef. Packer bids in the South this morning are 253. I think there's still a general feeling that the cash market will be somewhere between 56 and 8 this week. We'll call futures mixed to higher here on the opening.
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14: This will be your morning update from the Sports Desk. I'm Chris Cottrell. The Class B State Golf Championships wrapped up at Scottsbluff Country Club yesterday. The double for the Bennington Badgers. Bennington, the team champion, with a combined 6.09 over the two rounds, and the Badgers' Austin Yoakum took home individual state honors. He finished even par for the championships and shot a 1-under par round 71 for his final round on Thursday. Norris second, Pius third, Scottsbluff finishing in fourth place. The Bearcats posting a two-day score of 6.37, 28 shots off the pace of Bennington. Head coach for Scottsbluff, Brock Ehler, on the team showing.
15: You know, it's kind of... It was a lot of grinding. I mean, you know, it's windy and it brings out a lot of different players in their games. And Scottsbluff Country Club's a tough golf course, right? Championship golf course, and tough in the wind. I thought our attitude was a lot better today, and we kind of grinded it out a little bit more. You start the tournament, and it's nice to have it on your home golf course, but the same token, these kids have never had, you know, 15 followers following them all, and their expectations are high to get started. So sometimes they get down themselves right away. So it's one of those things it turned into a mental thing where you need to battle back and keep playing for your team and adding up numbers and see what happens.
14: Trey Clemens and Gavin Carrizales for Scottsbluff just missing out on medals. They finished in a tie for 17th place after both went 14 over for the 2 days. Class C in Grand Island, no medals there. The top finisher, Hemmingford's Jacob Reiner, who tied for 35th. He was 12 over for the 2 days. Clayton Schultz of Mitchell, T48. Hemmingford's Owen Plogue tied for 74th. Shadron's Tobin Meyer tied for 85th. And Hayes Watts of Bridgeport in 89th place. The state golf recap story is on the website. You can find the links there for the NSAA team scores and leaderboards. As the high school sports season closes, we turn our attention tonight to All-Star Basketball with the Panhandle Prep Games being played at Scottsbluff High School. The 32nd annual showcase games tonight. Girls tip at 5:30. The boys will play after that. You'll have the dunk contest finals at halftime of the girls game. The three-point contest finals will be between games. Jeff Kelly joins me for the broadcast. We'll be on 107.3 The Trail, KHYYFM.com, starting at 5:15. Tip for the girls at 5:30. That's Panhandle Prep Basketball tonight at Scottsbluff High. The weekend schedule now for games at Oregon Trail Park Stadium. Tonight, the Pioneers play the Outlaws at 6:35, and we'll have the game on KNEB here, starting with the pregame show at 6:20. Pios and Outlaws play again tomorrow night, and then on Sunday, it's the Pioneers home to play Morgan County, starting at 4:05. Broadcast Sunday at 3:45. Husker softball playing Arkansas in their Women's College World Series opener last night. This one lasting deep into the evening, tied at 3 in extras, bottom of the 10th.
16: Infield to the right as well. Heron to the wine, her one ball pitch. Ava swings and drives this one to center. Johnson going back. It's gone. It's gone. Huskers win. Huskers win.

0: Huskers win! Huskers win 5-3 on the Cusack two-run home run!
1: Nate Rohr on the Huskers Radio Network, 5-3 the final, the walk-off two-run homer from Ava Cusack. Nebraska knocks off the Hogs. Jordy Fromm got the win in the circle, throwing 133 pitches in the complete game. She struck out 9. Nebraska coach Rhonda Ravel after the big win.
2: First of all, I just thought it was an incredibly hard-fought battle. It was two teams out there playing to win, and nobody gave an inch. It was back and forth the whole night long. So a tip of the hat to Arkansas. They came out here, they battled, we battled. We just, I said earlier in the week, I thought it was going to be the team we're so razor thin in the margins of when you look at our statistics. It was going to be one team made one more execution, and that's exactly how it played out.
1: Nebraska gets today off before playing Alabama tomorrow at 5 o'clock Mountain Time. How about postseason baseball in Lincoln today? Nebraska hosting one of the 16 regionals being played. They'll open against South Dakota State this afternoon. Nebraska beat the Jackrabbits early in the season in Lincoln 5-4. We'll have coverage today starting at 1:30. First pitches scheduled for 2 o'clock here on KNEB. The night game in Lincoln at the regional, it's Arizona State playing Ole Miss. Legion baseball this weekend on the road for both Wesco and Gehring. The Zephyrs are playing 4 games in 3 days. They've got 1 at Hastings tonight, the next 3 for Saturday and Sunday in Grand Island. The Zephyrs 2-0 this week, 4-6 on the season. For Gehring Platte Valley Companies, they'll take their 2-3 record on the road for a scheduled doubleheader tomorrow at Douglas, Wyoming. That's the latest here at the Sports Desk this hour on the Rural Radio Network. I'm Chris Cottrell.
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10: Hey, 7:36 now. Daybreak continues on a Friday as we get an update on weather with meteorologist Don Day.
11: Even though there's been plenty of low-level moisture, upslope winds, the Panhandle of Nebraska has seen very little precipitation this week, while we've seen great rain down into portions of Kansas and eastern areas of Colorado, down into the Texas Panhandle and Oklahoma Panhandle region. But we just haven't had enough instability to do what we call trigger things. We need a trigger, either strong daytime heating or some type of weather disturbance aloft to get the showers and thunderstorms to fire. For today and tomorrow, we will have that trigger. The storm that's been stuck over California for the last couple of days is getting unstuck, and it's going to move eastward towards us before taking a big curve northward up through Wyoming and Montana this weekend. But it's going to nudge close enough that the atmosphere will destabilize for the next two afternoon and evenings, and that's going to lead today and tomorrow to a better chance of shower and thunderstorm activity across the high plains. Some of the storms today and Saturday will be strong. Here's your forecast from the Platte Valley Bank Weather Center. Warming to the low to mid 80s today. Another day of gusty and persistent southeast winds of 15 to 35 miles an hour. This evening and tonight, scattered showers and thunderstorms will be possible late today through evening. A few strong ones, lows upper 50s. Staying in the 70s Saturday, a good chance Saturday for showers and thunderstorms, some strong. Lows will be down to the low to mid 50s Saturday night. Breezy 70s Sunday, but the air is drier, only isolated showers.
10: We are seeing cloudy skies across the region this morning. Right now, 60 degrees at our studios at KNEB. 7:38 now. Daybreak continues with an update on news. We send it to News Director Scott Miller. Good morning, Scott.
12: Good morning, Dave. Good morning, everyone. A new snack and dessert combination is headed to Scotts Bluff later this year. Wetzel's Pretzels and Cold Stone Creamery have announced plans to open a co-branded location in Scotts Bluff as part of a nationwide expansion effort. According to the website QSR, the two brands say the partnership brings fresh hand-rolled pretzels and ice cream together under one roof, creating what company leaders call a more dynamic experience for customers while giving franchise owners multiple revenue streams. The Scotts Bluff location, one of several new stores planned across the country through the end of the year, including locations in Bennington, Nebraska, as well as in Texas, New York, and Oklahoma. KNEB News has made several attempts to find out exactly where the new location will be, but we have yet to hear back on our queries. A 24-year-old Bridgeport woman facing 27 charges after allegedly stealing thousands of dollars from a nearly 80-year-old woman she was supposed to take care of. KNEB.TV's Ryan Murphy has that story.
13: Authorities in Morrill County say three people are accused of stealing thousands of dollars from a 79-year-old Bayard woman while one of them was acting as her caretaker. Bayard police began investigating in December after the victim reported fraudulent charges and missing money from her FNBO account. Investigators say Alyssa Engelhop had been living in the victim's home as a caretaker since October of 2025 and had access to the victim's debit card and PIN number. Police say bank records show a sharp increase in withdrawals and purchases after Engelhop moved in. Surveillance photos from ATMs in Bayard, Scottsbluff, and Alliance allegedly identified Michael Bay and Alejandra Leal making withdrawals from the account after Engelhop shared that info. Investigators say the fraudulent transactions totaled more than $6,700. All three were arrested this week, with Engelhop booked into the Garden County Detention Center, while Bay and Leal booked into the Garing Jail. In Scottsbluff, Ryan Murphy, KNEB.TV News.
12: The Scottsbluff County Comms Center may be the first county department to turn to artificial intelligence to help complete a portion of their routine workload. Communications Director Cindy Howard last week approached commissioners for approval for a one-year agreement to use Critical Insights AI software to help provide quality assurance reviews of dispatch calls. Howard told the board the software is needed because current EMS call reviews by a supervisor and two dispatchers working limited overtime are backlogged, which will get worse when fire and law enforcement calls are added by September.
14: It's going to provide us to be able, allow us to be able to do more immediate coaching because the system will QA the call for us. It will do it immediately. We will actually have, so for really high acuity calls, we could go in and look at an evaluation of that call 1 minute after that call has been completed. The supervisor can review these calls and then turn around and give these back to the dispatchers and have them back out within a week instead of the 3 month backlog where we're at right now.
12: The comm center last year handled 48,000 calls, and it complies with APCO protocol standards for dispatching and public safety, which require QA on 10% of dispatch calls a year. Commissioners approved the request but did ask Howard to work with the management accountant to try to negotiate a price below the $33,500 first-year cost that was quoted. On Thursday, Governor Jim Pillen announced the appointment of Scott Gray as executive director of the Nebraska Commission on Law Enforcement and Criminal Justice. Gray, a decorated 30-year veteran of the Omaha Police Department, will assume the role with the agency August 3rd. He succeeds Brian Tuma, who announced

0: percent of dispatch calls a year. Commissioners approved the request but did ask Howard to work with the management accountant to try to negotiate a price below the $33,500 first-year cost that was quoted. On Thursday, Governor Jim Pillen announced the appointment of Scott Gray as executive director of the Nebraska Commission on Law Enforcement and Criminal Justice. Gray, a decorated 30-year veteran of the Omaha Police Department, will assume the role with the agency August 3rd. He succeeds Brian Tuma, who announced his retirement from the Crime Commission back in April. Tickets are on sale now for a fundraising concert next month at the Midwest Theater featuring music from two icons of classic rock and roll. The Gypsy Heartbreakers take the stage June 26th, with doors opening at 6:30 p.m. for a two-hour-plus performance that starts an hour later. Musician Brett Allen told KNEB News that along with singer Angie Raines, the group from McCook brings life to the music of Stevie Nicks and Tom Petty.
1: They did perform together, you know, and Tom wrote songs for Stevie, and so there was kind of a collaboration there anyway. But it would have been interesting, we always thought, if they would have shared their catalogs and took to a stage and did a performance like we're trying to do, where both of them perform their songs together.
0: A portion of ticket proceeds will be donated to the Nebraska Cattlemen's Disaster Relief Fund that's providing assistance to those recovering from the Morrill Fire earlier this year. General admission tickets are $28 to $35 online at thegypsyheartbreakers.com or at the door with a discount for the first 100 tickets sold online for the show. And families in Scottsbluff are invited to kick off the summer season with a focus on safety this weekend. Molina Healthcare of Nebraska hosting a summer safety block party Saturday from 11 a.m. to 2 p.m. at the 18th Street Plaza on Broadway. The free event will feature games, activities, and safety information for families preparing for summer outdoor activities. More than a dozen organizations are expected to participate, with the Game and Parks Commission and Wildcat Hills Nature Center featuring live animals during the event. Scottsbluff Police Department will provide car seat and bicycle helmet checks. The State Patrol plans to bring their rollover simulator. Don't forget to check out the Rural Radio Scottsbluff app presented by Regional West. 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
7: 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Grains were mixed overnight. Crude oil weighed on corn futures, which are down about 2 cents to start the day. There is still no official deal yet between the U.S. and Iran, though the oil trade suggests that there could be something that happens soon to end the conflict. Thursday's delayed ethanol report showed production dropped by 2% to 1.089 million barrels per day. Soybeans were up to 4 cents with some rumors of Chinese buying out there. There was a new flash sale reported this morning of 192,000 metric tons of beans to an unknown buyer. And the weekly export sales included 438 metric tons of beans, 1.64 million metric tons of corn, both of which were fairly light numbers. And wheat exports were net 253,000 metric tons. July corn is down 4.25 at 4.

0: 51.5. December down 3.75 at 478.5. July soybeans down 1.25 at 1193.5. November up 3/4 at 1194.75. July Chicago wheat is down 4.75 at 619.25. September down 4.75 at 632.25. July Kansas City wheat down 7 at 658.25. September down 7.25 at 669.25. July soybean meal is down 30 at 333.80. July bean oil up 57 at 77.27. June live cattle are down 47 at 249.42. August down 15 at 240.85. August feeders down 25 at 352.77. September down 15 at 350.10. And July lean hogs are down a dollar at 101.15. That's a look at your opening markets here on the Rural Radio Network.
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8: Good morning, everyone. We are joined today by Liz Perez, the Youth Services Librarian at the Leeds Scottsbluff Public Library. Thank you very much for being here.
9: Yeah, you're welcome.
8: Summer reading program. I mean, kicking off here at the start of June and running for 8 weeks, it's quite the undertaking. You look at the news release on it, and it is chock full of activities. Mm-hmm. I mean, this is really neat. So we're kicking off here on the 2nd.
9: Yes.
8: And, of course, it's two-tiered. We have the younger kids and then those that are older than 6th grade.
9: Yes.
8: Let's talk a little bit about the program for the young kids to start with.
9: Yeah. So we'll get started on Tuesday, June 2nd. We'll have our big registration event at the library. We'll get everyone registered in the community room. Kids will have some chances to win some extra prizes that day. They can win a spinner wheel and win some prizes. We'll have a story walk out front in the library that's put on by our Friends of the Library group. And we will have a craft that day as well. If kids are not able to register on the first day, they can register anytime throughout the program. So if you miss the first day, that's fine.
8: And of course, that also goes as well for the older kids. Focus a little bit, if we could, on the younger kids to start with. during the course of the program. The goal is, at a minimum, looking to get completion of 10 books.
9: Yes, so we want you to read at least 10 books. Of course, read as much as you'd like, and we love to see numbers higher than that. But at 10 books, you'll get your first set of prizes, and that is what we consider completing the program. You get an entry into one of three grand prizes, and then you get a bunch of goodies from local businesses as well for free treats.
8: Now what are the grand prizes?
9: Grand prizes, so we have three different baskets this year. We have a toddler basket that's going to include a Mickey Mouse dinosaur toy, some other like bath toys, little activity books, and then a big plushy dinosaur. Mm-hmm. We have a STEM basket. That one's going to include a kit to make your own volcano. There's a dinosaur dissection kit in there. There's some slime, kinetic sand, a geode, and then a dinosaur habitat terrarium, and that grows real plants. You can make a little mini dinosaur habitat. And then our final basket is just kind of dinosaur toys and activities. There's a game. It's like Hungry Hungry Hippos, but it's velociraptors. And there's some rocket launchers that are dinosaurs in there. And then it comes with a hatching dinosaur robot egg. So it's a big egg, and a baby robot dinosaur will hatch out, and you can train it.
8: And then for those who paid attention to that list, there's something that's runs through, a theme that runs through all of them, obviously, dinosaurs.
9: Yes, our theme this year is dinosaurs, unearth a story. So everything prize-wise kind of ties into dinosaurs, and most of our events do as well.
8: Now, is that true of the team program as well?
9: Yep. Oh,
8: well, let's talk a little bit about that one. Yeah. The team program has a similar setup as far as the baskets and things.
9: We've got three grand prizes for them as well. For teens, we count books a little differently. They're doing a bingo program. So for the kids program, we just read books and keep track of them. The teens have a bingo card that have different reading challenges on there. Once you get a bingo, you've completed, you get your coupons and your entry into the grand prize. If you keep reading, then you earn more little dinosaur themed prizes.
8: Very nice.
9: Yeah.
8: Very nice. Now with the events that are going to be taking place, we've got a Lego expert.
9: Yes.
8: That's going to be here.
9: Yep. We're bringing in Curtis Mork. He is known as the Lego guy. So he's going to bring some of his super impressive Lego builds. He's going to give a little bit of history on Lego and then have some dinosaur building challenges for kids. That'll be held in our community room, which has a little bit of a smaller capacity. So we're doing two sessions for that, one at 1 p.m., one at 3 p.m. on Thursday, June 4th. So come to whichever one, and that is open to all ages.
8: And then also, quite a number of different events.
9: Yes.
8: I mean, Sunday, June 14th at Papa Moon, Mr. Neil, is that correct?
9: Yes, Mr. Neil. We're really excited to have him back and thankful to Papa Moon for partnering with us on that. They're bringing him in and hosting him, so we get to just show up and have fun.
8: Followed up by a Dino Fair
9: on
8: June 16th at the library at 9 a.m. And for those who've read 10 books June 23rd, a special screening at Midwest Theater.
9: Yes, we'll be watching The Good Dinosaur all together at the Midwest.
8: Gee, another dinosaur-related item. Imagine
9: that.
8: Things continue on with a special Lego Club, family Lego Club, gathering on the 25th. Five building sets are going to be given away at that time.
9: Yep.
8: And then finally for June, free admission to the Riverside Discovery Center for SRP families from 10 a.m. to 11 a.m. on Tuesday the 30th.
9: Yes.
8: And for the teens, there's going to be a movie party as well on the 18th.
9: Yes. Yeah, lots. June is very full.
8: and it continues. I mean, the list just continues into July.
9: Mm-hmm.
8: I mean, when you think of a summer reading program, I don't think folks necessarily realize everything that goes into this.
9: Yes. Yep. We have something just about every week. Even the weeks we don't necessarily have a big program, we have some passive stuff going on at the library. We don't do programming the week of the 4th of July or Oregon Trail Days, but we will have a big scavenger hunt throughout the library. Kids can unearth some dino facts and win a prize for that. And we're also going to be doing some take and make craft kits that week as well that they can stop in and take home.
8: And one of the other unique things with the teen program is a kit from Morrill Hall in Lincoln.
9: Yes.
8: That's going to be coming out, giving them a chance to do a little exploration.
9: Yeah, yeah. Morrill Hall has a program for kind of like an off-site field trip. So they send dinosaur fossils and other artifacts with some activity sheets so kids can get hands-on with some of those. Yeah.
8: Well, I think the theme that you chose for this year is one that's going to, well, number one, it generally appeals to kids, yes, of all ages,
9: yes,
8: even those who may be older than what could, mm-hmm, do the program.
9: Yes, yeah.
8: As a matter of fact, that's a fantastic, yes, lineup for this year's summer reading program, Unearth a Story, mm-hmm, Highlighting Dinosaurs.
9: Yes.
8: That's excellent.
9: Yes, it'll be our adult reading theme in the fall as well. So,
8: oh, really?
9: If adults are feeling left out this summer, the theme continues to adult reading in September.
8: That's fantastic. Okay. Looking forward to it. Thank you very much.
9: You're
8: for
9: welcome.
8: Joining us today.
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16: ABC News, I'm Sherry Preston. U.S. and Iranian negotiators have reached a tentative agreement to extend the ceasefire in the three-month-old war with Iran and to reopen the Strait of Hormuz. A rocket test for space company Blue Origin ends in a massive fireball. The new Glenn rocket, named for astronaut John Glenn, blew up on the launch pad last night. Nobody was hurt. Former Attorney General Pam Bondi has put her opening statement out as she appears before the House Oversight Committee on the release of the Epstein files. On Capitol Hill, ABC's Jay O'Brien.
17: And it will be behind closed doors. It will be transcribed, but there will be no video. And she's not technically under oath, although it is still illegal, of course, to lie to Congress. The former attorney general just walked in moments ago, and I and other reporters peppered her with questions, including, are there files that mention President Trump that have not been released? She didn't answer that.
16: The work continues, trying to get those villagers out of that flooded cave in Laos. Some of the same divers who got those boys in a cave in Thailand out several years ago are helping as well. This is ABC News. A bumpy commute for those who take the train into New York City this morning, and hundreds of thousands of people do every day. ABC's Aaron Katursky has more on a fire on an Amtrak train.
18: And this is a real headache for morning commuters and for anybody trying to get into or out of New York City for the nice spring weekend. Around 1:30 this morning, an Amtrak work train caught fire just west of Penn Station beneath 10th Avenue. The fire is out now, but while workers clear the tracks, all service to Point South is suspended for at least the rest of the morning and possibly longer. Amtrak says travel to points north of New York City is significantly delayed.
16: In Galveston, Texas, a happy ending for a group of students rescued from a stuck roller coaster at an amusement park.
19: You know what? It took almost 4 hours to get that happy ending, but I promise you there's a great deal of relief that I have right now.
16: It's the fire chief in Galveston. The kids were left dangling for several hours and had to climb a ladder to get down. They were checked out and they're all fine this morning. I'm Sherry Preston, ABC News.
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29: 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It is Daybreak on a Friday. It's 29th of May. Dave Strang along with you on 960 AM and 100.3 FM as we get an update on weather with meteorologist Dawn Day.
30: Even though there's been plenty of low-level moisture, upslope winds, the Panhandle of Nebraska has seen very little precipitation this week while we've seen great rain. Down into portions of Kansas and eastern areas of Colorado, down into the Texas Panhandle and Oklahoma Panhandle region. But we just haven't had enough instability to do what we call trigger things. We need a trigger, either strong daytime heating or some type of weather disturbance aloft to get the showers and thunderstorms to fire. For today and tomorrow, we will have that trigger. The storm that's been stuck over California for the last couple of days is getting unstuck, and it's going to move eastward towards us before taking a big curve northward up through Wyoming and Montana this weekend. But it's going to nudge close enough that the atmosphere will destabilize for the next two afternoon and evenings, and that's going to lead today and tomorrow to a better chance of shower and thunderstorm activity across the high plains. Some of the storms today and Saturday will be strong. Here's your forecast from the Platte Valley Bank Weather Center. Warming to the low to mid 80s today. Another day of gusty and persistent southeast winds of 15 to 35 miles an hour. This evening and tonight, scattered showers and thunderstorms will be possible late today through evening. A few strong ones, lows upper 50s. Staying in the 70s Saturday, a good chance Saturday for showers and thunderstorms, some strong. Lows will be down to the low to mid 50s Saturday night. Breezy 70s Sunday, but the air's drier, only isolated showers.
0: It is cloudy and breezy across the region this morning. Alliance now at 59 degrees, 64 in Chadron, 62 degrees at Ogallala. Sydney reporting 58, also 58 at Kimball and Pine Bluffs, 57 degrees in Cheyenne. Torrington with 61. And here in Scotts Bluff at Western Nebraska Regional Airport, a temperature of 59 degrees. The dew point at 55 with 87% relative humidity. Right now, southeast winds at about 10 to 15 miles per hour and a falling barometer, 29.93 inches. And again, 59 degrees at the airport right now. We have 60 at our studios at KNED. And Daybreak continues on a Friday morning at 9 past 8 o'clock. We head to News Director Scott Miller for an update on news. Good morning, Scott.
1: Good morning, Dave. Good morning, everyone. On Thursday, Governor Jim Pillen announced the appointment of Scott Gray as Executive Director of the Nebraska Commission on Law Enforcement and Criminal Justice. Gray, a decorated 30-year veteran of the Omaha Police Department, will assume his role with the agency August 3rd. His background includes oversight of nearly 550 sworn officers and civilian staff, policy research and development, compliance measures, leadership development, and community outreach. Gray succeeds Brian Tuma, who announced his retirement from the Crime Commission back in April. The Comm Center may be the first Scotts Bluff County department to turn to artificial intelligence to help complete a portion of their routine duties. Communications Director Cindy Howard last week approached the commissioners for approval of a one-year agreement to use Critical Insights AI software to help provide quality assurance reviews of dispatch calls. Howard told the board because of the call center's call volume of approximately 48,000 calls over the course of a year, a supervisor with the help of two dispatchers working limited overtime are still about 3 months behind on QA reviews, and it will get worse.
2: It takes about 80 hours per month for just the EMS quality assurance piece. In June, we are going to have to add fire. And then in September, we're going to add law enforcement. That's going to up the hours for that's needed for quality assurance to almost 300 hours. So that is two full-time people, which I know we can't do. So I'm trying to look at ways that we can mitigate that.
1: The Comm Center complies with APCO protocol standards for dispatching and public safety, which requires QA on 10% of dispatch calls a year. The software performs real-time logging and review, which would allow supervisors to give feedback within a week or less instead of months later. Commissioners approved the request but asked Howard to work with the management accountant to try to negotiate a price below the $33,500 first-year cost for the service. Authorities in Morrill County say three people are accused of stealing thousands of dollars from a 79-year-old Baird woman while one of them was acting as her caretaker. Baird police started investigating in December after the victim reported fraudulent charges and missing money from her bank account. Investigators say Alyssa Engelhaupt had been living in the home as the caretaker since October last year and had access to the victim's debit card and PIN number. Police say bank records showed a sharp increase in withdrawals and purchases after Engelhaupt moved in. Surveillance photos from ATMs in Baird, Scotts Bluff, and Alliance allegedly identified Michael Bay and Alejandra Leal making withdrawals from the account after Engelhoft shared access. Investigators say the fraudulent transactions totaled more than $6,700. All three were arrested this week, with Engelhoft booked into the Garden County Detention Center. Bay and Leal were booked into the Gehring Jail. A 74-year-old Alliance man convicted of sexually assaulting a child has been sentenced to the maximum under state law. In March, 74-year-old Thomas Weindel pled no contest to a Class 3A felony charge of third-degree sexual assault of a child. He was arrested in September following a capstone interview with a girl stating that he had been abusing her since she was 8 years old. On Thursday, District Judge Travis O'Gorman sentenced Weindel to 36 months in prison, the maximum for a Class 3A felony, and was ordered to register as a sex offender. A new snack and dessert combination is headed to Scottsbluff later this year. Wetzel's Pretzels and Cold Stone Creamery have announced plans to open a co-branded location in Scottsbluff as part of a nationwide expansion effort. According to the website QSR, the two brands say the partnership brings fresh hand-rolled pretzels and ice cream together under one roof, creating what company leaders call a more dynamic experience for customers while giving franchise owners multiple revenue streams. The Scottsbluff location, one of several new stores planned across the country through the end of 2026, including locations in Bennington, Nebraska, as well as in Texas, New York, and Oklahoma. KNEB News has made several inquiries on exactly where the new location would be located, but has yet to hear back from those queries. Tickets on sale now for a fundraising concert next month at the Midwest Theater featuring music from two icons of classic rock and roll. The Gypsy Heartbreakers take the stage June 26th, with doors opening at 6:30 p.m. for a two-hour-plus performance that starts an hour later. Brett Allen and Angie Raines sat down recently with KNEB News, telling us the group brings together the musical catalogs of Stevie Nicks and Tom Petty in a single show.
3: Really a full theatrical production. Clothing changes, dialogue. We try to talk some of the history. we try to talk some of the history of Tom Petty and Stevie Nicks, of things that happened along the way with them, and we've kind of worked that into the show.
1: A portion of ticket proceeds will be donated to the Nebraska Cattlemen's Disaster Relief Fund that's providing assistance to those recovering from the Morrill Fire earlier this year. General admission tickets are $28 to $35 online through thegypsyheartbreakers.com or available at the door, with a discount for the first 100 tickets sold online for that show. 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
5: 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For more information, call the North Platte NRD at 308-632-2749.
6: All right, everyone. This is John Getline with the USDA Market News Service with your morning market report. On May 28, 2026, the Valentine Livestock Auction in Valentine, Nebraska, receipts total $58.80. Last report is zero, and a year ago was zero. Steers, medium and large ones, four weights, 555 to 602 and a half, five weights, 469 to 569, six weights, 437 to 512, seven weights, 412 to 452. 8 weights, 353 and a half to 369. 9 weights, 337 and a half. Package deal. Heifers, medium and large ones, 3 weights, 562 and a half. Package deal. 4 weights, 497 and a half to 505. 5 weights, 425 to 480. 6 weights 397 and a half to 457. 7 weights 372 and a half to 392. Woodward Livestock Auction. Feeder cattle in Woodward, Oklahoma. Receipts total 1773. Last report 1251 and a year ago at 1612. Steers medium large once, 5 weights. Package deal at 5. 6 weights 408. Package deal. 7 weights 355 to 375. 8 weights 346 to 358. 9 weights 314 to 331. 1,000 weights 309 to 316. Heifers, medium and large ones, 4 weights 456 to 480. 5 weights 378 to 407 and a half. 6 weights 342 to 371. 7 weights 319 to 343. 8 weights 307 and a half to 321. 9 weights 294. Package deal. 1,000 weights, another package deal at 262. Winter Livestock in Pratt, Kansas. Receipts totaled $52.94, last report $37.20, and a year ago at $19.55. Steers, medium and large ones, 5 weights, package due at $437.5, 6 weights, $392 to $397.5, 7 weights, $369 to $376, 8 weights, $344.5 to $368, 9 weights, $329 to $333.5. Heifers, medium and large ones, 4 weights, $410 to $412.5, 5 weights, 380, package deal. 6 weights, another package deal at 360. 7 weights, 338 to 350. 8 weights, 313 to 329. 9 weights, 306 and a half to 311. Thank you.
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14: 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Grain trade is mixed to lower here this morning despite lower crude oil prices. Soybean oil is holding strong near some new contract highs, and that's giving some support to the new crop soybean contracts. There are some rumors out there of Chinese buying with a new flash sale this morning of 192,000 metric tons of beans to an unknown buyer. With the drop in crude, corn and wheat are under pressure, though. Thursday's delayed ethanol report showed production dropped by 2% to 1.089 million barrels per day. And we still don't have a mash cattle business to show for the week, and the bids that have floated around so far have been lower. But without the support of cash, live cattle futures are slipping and feeders are following to the downside so far here today. July corn is down 5 1/4 at 450 and a half. December down 4 1/2 at 477 and 3/4. July soybeans down 1 1/2 at 1193. November up 1/4 at 1194 and 1/4. July Chicago wheat is down 3 1/4 at 620 and 3/4. September down 3 3/4 at 633 and 1/4. July Kansas City wheat is down 6 1/4 at 659. September down 6 3/4 at 670. July soybean meal down 170 at 332.40. July bean oil up 133 at 78.03. June live cattle are down $1.55 at $248.20. August down $2 at $239. August feeders are down $4.35 at $348.67. September down $4.52 at $345.72. July lean hogs are down $1.12 at $101. And class 3 milk for June up a dime at $16.45 here on the Rural Radio Network.
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10: 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The sounds of yesteryear come to life across the plains as folks gather at railroad crossings for a glimpse of Big Boy. The Union Pacific locomotive is one of the biggest ever built. It's on a transcontinental journey that brings it through Nebraska. And here in the heart of agriculture, where trains are a constant presence, Ed Dickens says Big Boy stands out.
15: All over the United States, people are really into railroads and equipment. But there's something unique about the Midwest where people appreciate tractors and equipment, you know, whether it's old aircraft or, but, you know, just the agricultural nature of what this part of the country does. There's a lot of people that really appreciate this big mechanism, this big boy locomotive.
10: Union Pacific officials decided to hit the rails to celebrate America's 250th anniversary. Big Boy is the world's oldest steam locomotive still in operation. Steve White will have more here on the network later today. On the latest episode of the Building Nebraska podcast, a Nebraska ag tech startup is developing autonomous feed trucks designed specifically for cattle feed yards. Just a few years after graduating from Gehring High School and the University of Nebraska Lincoln, Jacob Hansen co-founded ALA Engineering to tackle labor shortages in the industry.
16: We've gone way above and beyond what most autonomy does. In the feedlot environment, we have an extreme uptime requirement where this truck cannot go down and has to continue feeding through all sorts of weather. So there's 12 RGB cameras on board, 2 thermal cameras, 6 LIDARs, 6 radars, 4 GPS units. Just a lot more than traditional autonomy that most people have seen has, but that's because we have to keep operating through all these conditions.
10: See the feed truck in action at ruralradionetwork.com.
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22: This will be your morning update from the Sports Desk. I'm Chris Cottrell. The Class B State Golf Championships wrapped up at Scottsbluff Country Club yesterday. The double for the Bennington Badgers. Bennington, the team champion, with a combined 609 over the two rounds, and the Badgers' Austin Yoakum took home individual state honors. He finished even par for the championships and shot a 1-under par round 71 for his final round on Thursday. Norris second, Pius third, Scottsbluff finishing in fourth place. The Bearcats posting a two-day score of 637, 28 shots off the pace of Bennington. Head coach for Scottsbluff, Brock Ehler, on the team showing.
23: You know, it was a lot of grinding. I mean, you know, it's windy and it brings out a lot of different players in their games. And Scottsdale Country Club's a tough golf course, right? Championship golf course, and tough in the wind. I thought our attitude was a lot better today, and we kind of grinded it out a little bit more. You start the tournament, and it's nice to have on your home golf course, but the same token, these kids have never had, you know, 15 followers following them all, and their expectations are high to get started. So sometimes they get down themselves right away. So it's one of those things it turned into a mental thing where you need to battle back and keep playing for your team and adding up numbers and see what happens.
22: Trey Clemens and Gavin Carrizales for Scottsbluff just missing out on medals. They finished in a tie for 17th place after both went 14 over for the 2 days. Class C in Grand Island, no medals there. The top finisher, Hemmingford's Jacob Reiner, who tied for 35th. He was 12 over for the 2 days. Clayton Schultz of Mitchell, T48. Hemmingford's Owen Plogue tied for 74th. Shadron's Tobin Meyer tied for 85th. And Hayes Watts of Bridgeport in 89th place. The state golf recap story is on the website. You can find the links there for the NSAA team scores and leaderboards. As the high school sports season closes, we turn our attention tonight to All-Star Basketball, with the Panhandle Prep Games being played at Scottsbluff High School. The 32nd annual showcase games tonight. Girls tip at 5:30. The boys will play after that. You'll have the dunk contest finals at halftime of the girls game. The three-point contest finals will be between games. Jeff Kelly joins me for the broadcast. We'll be on 107.3 The Trail, KHYYFM.com, starting at 5:15. Tip for the girls at 5:30. That's Panhandle Prep Basketball tonight at Scottsbluff High. The weekend schedule now for games at Oregon Trail Park Stadium. Tonight, the Pioneers play the Outlaws at 6:35, and we'll have the game on KNEB here, starting with the pregame show at 6:20. Pios and Outlaws play again tomorrow night, and then on Sunday, it's the Pioneers home to play Morgan County, starting at 4:05. Broadcast Sunday at 3:45. Husker softball playing Arkansas in their Women's College World Series opener last night. This one lasting deep into the evening, tied at 3 in extras, bottom of the 10th.
24: Infield to the right as well. Heron to the wine, her one ball pitch. Ava swings and drives this one to center. Johnson going back. It's gone. It's gone. Huskers win. Huskers win. Huskers win. Huskers win. 5-3 on the Cusack two-run home run.
22: Nate Rohr on the Huskers Radio Network, 5-3 the final, the walk-off two-run homer from Ava Cusack. Nebraska knocks off the Hogs. Jordy Fromm got the win in the circle, throwing 133 pitches in the complete game. She struck out 9. Nebraska coach Rhonda Ravel after the big win.
0: First of all, I just thought it was an incredibly hard-fought battle. It was two teams out there playing to win, and nobody gave an inch. It was back and forth the whole night long. So a tip of the hat to Arkansas. They came out here, they battled, we battled. We just, you know, I said earlier in the week, I thought it was going to be the team were so razor thin in the margins of when you look at our statistics. It was going to be one team made one more execution, and that's exactly how it played out.
22: Nebraska gets today off before playing Alabama tomorrow at 5 o'clock Mountain Time. About postseason baseball in Lincoln today, Nebraska hosting one of the 16 regionals being played. They'll open against South Dakota State this afternoon. Nebraska beat the Jackrabbits early in the season in Lincoln, 5-4. We'll have coverage today starting at 1:30. First pitches scheduled for 2 o'clock here on KNEB. The night game in Lincoln at the regional, it's Arizona State playing Ole Miss. Legion baseball this weekend on the road for both Wesco and Gehring. The Zephyrs are playing 4 games in 3 days. They've got 1 at Hastings tonight, the next 3 for Saturday and Sunday in Grand Island. The Zephyrs 2-0 this week, 4-6 on the season. For Gehring Platte Valley Companies, they'll take their 2-3 record on the road for a scheduled doubleheader tomorrow at Douglas, Wyoming. That's the latest here at the Sports Desk this hour on the Rural Radio Network. I'm Chris Cottrell.
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6: Coming up on 8:37 on this Friday morning, as daybreak continues with an update on weather, here is meteorologist Don Day.
7: Even though there's been plenty of low-level moisture, upslope winds, the Panhandle of Nebraska has seen very little precipitation this week, while we've seen great rain down into portions of Kansas and eastern areas of Colorado, down into the Texas Panhandle and Oklahoma Panhandle region. But we just haven't had enough instability to do what we call trigger things. We need a trigger, either strong daytime heating or some type of weather disturbance aloft to get the showers and thunderstorms to fire. For today and tomorrow, we will have that trigger. The storm that's been stuck over California for the last couple of days is getting unstuck, and it's going to move eastward towards us before taking a big curve northward up through Wyoming and Montana this weekend. But it's going to nudge close enough that the atmosphere will destabilize for the next two afternoon and evenings, and that's going to lead today and tomorrow to a better chance of shower and thunderstorm activity across the high plains. Some of the storms today and Saturday will be strong. Here's your forecast from the Platte Valley Bank Weather Center. Warming to the low to mid 80s today. Another day of gusty and persistent southeast winds of 15 to 35 miles an hour. This evening and tonight, scattered showers and thunderstorms will be possible late today through evening. A few strong ones, lows upper 50s. Staying in the 70s Saturday, a good chance Saturday for showers and thunderstorms, some strong. Lows will be down to the low to mid 50s Saturday night. Breezy 70s Sunday, but the air's drier, only isolated showers.
6: Cloudy skies and breezy conditions across the region this morning at our Scottsbluff studios right now. 62 degrees at KNEB. Daybreak continues on this Friday morning with an update on news. Here is KNEB News Director Scott Miller. Good morning, Scott.
12: Good morning, Dave. Good morning, everyone. A new snack and dessert combination is headed to Scottsbluff later this year. Wetzel's Pretzels and Cold Stone Creamery have announced plans to open a co-branded location in Scottsbluff as part of a nationwide expansion effort. According to the website QSR, the two brands say the partnership brings fresh hand-rolled pretzels and ice cream together under one roof, creating what company leaders call a more dynamic experience for customers while giving franchise owners multiple revenue streams. The Scottsbluff location, one of several new stores planned across the country through the end of the year, including locations in Bennington, Nebraska, as well as in Texas, New York, and Oklahoma. KNEB News has made several attempts to find out exactly where the new location will be, but we have yet to hear back on our queries. A 24-year-old Bridgeport woman facing 27 charges after allegedly stealing thousands of dollars from a nearly 80-year-old woman she was supposed to take care of. KNEB.TV's Ryan Murphy has that story.
13: Authorities in Morrill County say three people are accused of stealing thousands of dollars from a 79-year-old Bayard woman, while one of them was acting as her caretaker. Bayard police began investigating in December after the victim reported fraudulent charges and missing money from her FNBO account. Investigators say Alyssa Engelhop had been living in the victim's home as a caretaker since October of 2025 and had access to the victim's debit card and PIN number. Police say bank records show a sharp increase in withdrawals and purchases after Engelhop moved in. Surveillance photos from ATMs in Bayard, Scottsbluff, and Alliance allegedly identified Michael Bay and Alejandra Leal making withdrawals from the account after Engelhop shared that info. Investigators say the fraudulent transactions totaled more than $6,700. All three were arrested this week, with Engelhop booked into the Garden County Detention Center, while Bay and Leal booked into the Garing Jail. In Scottsbluff, Ryan Murphy, KNEB.TV News.
12: The Scottsbluff County Comm Center may be the first county department to turn to artificial intelligence to help complete a portion of their routine workload. Communications Director Cindy Howard last week approached commissioners for approval for a one-year agreement to use Critical Insights AI software to help provide quality assurance reviews of dispatch calls. Howard told the board the software is needed because current EMS call reviews by a supervisor and two dispatchers working limited overtime are backlogged, which will get worse when fire and law enforcement calls are added by September.
10: It's going to provide us to be able, allow us to be able to do more immediate coaching because the system will QA the call for us. It will do it immediately. We will actually have, so for really high acuity calls, we could go in and look at an evaluation of that call 1 minute after that call has been completed. The supervisor can review these calls and then turn around and give these back to the dispatchers and have them back out within a week instead of the 3 month backlog where we're at right now.
12: The comm center last year handled 48,000 calls, and it complies with APCO protocol standards for dispatching and public safety, which require QA on 10% of dispatch calls a year. Commissioners approved the request but did ask Howard to work with the management accountant to try to negotiate a price below the $33,500 first-year cost that was quoted. On Thursday, Governor Jim Pillen announced the appointment of Scott Gray as Executive Director of the Nebraska Commission on Law Enforcement and Criminal Justice. Gray, a decorated 30-year veteran of the Omaha Police Department, will assume the role

0: Tom Petty.
1: They did perform together, you know, and Tom wrote songs for Stevie, and so there was kind of a collaboration there anyway. But it would have been interesting, we always thought, if they would have shared their catalogs and took to a stage and did a performance like we're trying to do, where both of them perform their songs together.
0: A portion of ticket proceeds will be donated to the Nebraska Cattlemen's Disaster Relief Fund that's providing assistance to those recovering from the Morrill Fire earlier this year. General admission tickets are $28 to $35 online at thegypsyheartbreakers.com or at the door, with a discount for the first 100 tickets sold online for the show. And families in Scottsbluff are invited to kick off the summer season with a focus on safety this weekend. Molina Healthcare of Nebraska hosting a summer safety block party Saturday from 11 a.m. to 2 p.m. at the 18th Street Plaza on Broadway. The free event will feature games, activities, and safety information for families preparing for summer outdoor activities. More than a dozen organizations are expected to participate, with the Game and Parks Commission and Wildcat Hills Nature Center featuring live animals during the event. Scottsbluff Police Department will provide car seat and bicycle helmet checks. The State Patrol plans to bring their rollover simulator. Don't forget to take a moment and download the KNEB Storm Center weather app presented by Viera Wireless. It will give you detailed hourly forecasts, up to 15-day outlooks, app-exclusive video, live radar, and more when you download it from the Google Play or Apple Store. From the Rural Radio Newsroom, I'm Scott Miller.
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0: I'm Alex Makovicka with this week's Beef Checkoff update on the Rural Radio Network. We're joined this morning by JC Smith. She's the Director of Compliance and Producer Relations with the Nebraska Beef Council. JC, thanks so much for joining us. You are kind of new to the crew. Tell us a little bit about yourself in this role.
1: Yeah, absolutely. Thanks for having me. So my name is JC Smith. I grew up just about 10 miles south of Kearney, Nebraska, went to Axtell Community Schools, and then I went to college at Southeast Community College in Beatrice, where I got a degree in livestock management and ag business there. Spent a couple years working for Aurora Co-op on the Animal Nutrition Division, and decided to join the Nebraska Beef Council. But agriculture has always been a big part of my life, through showing cattle through 4-H to helping continuing running my family's cattle operation called Smitty Cattle Company. I'm just really excited for the opportunity to continue helping others and being an advocate for the beef industry and Nebraska producers.
0: Absolutely. Well, I'm sure you are getting familiar with your role. I mentioned you are Director of Compliance and Producer Relations. Talk about that role and how you'll be serving Nebraska beef country.
1: Yes. As the Director of Compliance and Producer Relations here at the Nebraska Beef Council, my role kind of allows me to work with producers and industry partners from all across the state of Nebraska, really. I'll work closely with livestock markets or sale barns across the state and be a resource for them when it comes to the collection efforts in on the beef checkoff side. I will get to spend a lot of time communicating with producers across Nebraska, answering questions that they might have about the beef checkoff, attending different industry events and meetings, and just staying connected on the issues and trends that are impacting our producers.

0: here in Nebraska today.
1: Excellent. JC, you think about the beef industry as it is today. What excites you the most about being part of something like that?
0: Yeah, I think that here in Nebraska, we are known for the beef state, and that's awesome. And I think that everybody is supportive of that, whether you are maybe in a more rural, you come from a more rural area, or you're maybe in Lincoln or Omaha. Everybody kind of knows that Nebraska is the heart, the beef industry is the heart and soul of our state, and producers always supporting other producers, and just the whole idea of it being a community thing across our state is really awesome and exciting.
1: Absolutely. JC, as we get to know you, what else is important to mention that we haven't had a chance to touch on?
0: I think I know school is out for the summer now, but I guess another part of my role that I'm looking forward to once kiddos get back into school maybe next fall is the youth outreach and education part of my job, just through supporting programs like our Ag in the Classroom program and Beef in Schools program. I'll get the opportunity to visit with students in the classroom and FFA programs and talk about Nebraska beef and how their beef gets from pasture to their plate. And then I just will kind of enjoy my first couple of months here and attending some different events. I know coming up we've got the Cattlemen's Ball on June 6th, so if any producers are out there that day, I would love to get to visit with them and meet them. But I'm just really excited to get the opportunity to continue building relationships across Nebraska's beef industry and learning from producers and hearing their stories and helping continue to advocate for this awesome industry that we're in.
1: Awesome, and we're excited to get to know you as well. That again, JC Smith of Hildreth. She's the new Director of Compliance and Producer Relations for the Nebraska Beef Council. That'll do it for this week's Beef Checkoff Update here on the Rural Radio Network.
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3: USDA's May crop production forecast, the first survey-based look at the nation's winter wheat crop for this season, produced what chief economist Justin Benavides notes were
4: some big changes year over year.
3: Specific data provided by Anthony Prilliman of the National Agricultural Statistics Service emphasized the change.
5: U.S. planted winter wheat acres are estimated at 32.4 million. That is unchanged from the March estimate, but down 2.2% from last year. Harvested acres in the U.S. are forecasted just over 22 million. That is down 13.7%, or nearly 3.5 million acres from last year. If realized, this will be a record low harvested area for the U.S. As of May 1st, yield is forecast at 47.6 bushels per acre. That is down 13.3%, or 7.3 bushels from the previous year. And then production is forecast at nearly 1.05 billion bushels. That is down 25.3% from 2025.
3: The culprit behind expected less harvested acreage? Primarily
4: substantial dryness across the Great Plains. We've been in an expanding drought, and the more you look in the last couple of months, the drought has expanded in terms of area, but also grown in severity. So certainly that's going to impact that winter wheat crop as we move through the season and get closer here to harvest in June, July.
3: USDA data further illustrating drought's potential impact to the U.S. winter wheat crop includes
5: larger number of acres not harvested for grain. The winter wheat harvested to planted acreage ratio across the past 10 seasons. This year's ratio is currently forecast at 67.9%, is the second lowest ratio since 1933, just showing the amount of abandonment we're looking at for this year's crop.
3: Chief Economist Benavides says a silver lining for those winter wheat producers able to harvest the crop this season.
4: We saw quite a big bump in the forecast for price for the marketing year, going up $1.50 to $6.50. So positive news in terms of pricing, while obviously facing some significant production challenges.
3: I'm Rod Bain reporting for the U.S. Department of Agriculture in Washington, D.C.
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1: By Alicia Robertson, she and her husband Rich own Crawford Livestock Market up there in Crawford, Nebraska. And Alicia, today we're talking about just kind of this landscape of what is sale country right now in the spring, and it is just so vastly different than what we've seen. The drought taking a toll in so many ways. 30,000 foot perspective, what are you guys seeing right now, Alicia?
9: We've got a feeder sale on Friday that last year on the same sale we had 1,800 head and I'm already surpassed 4,000. It's just kind of a depressing sight, honestly. All these cattle coming to town. One thing we have in our favor is the market is still strong right now, but it's all about supply and demand, and the more cattle that come into town now, our market gets saturated, pairs. There's only so many places pairs can go, and these feeder cattle have to travel a long ways too. So, you know, that's just a worry on a marketer's standpoint that we have homes, that the market stays strong, and that we're able to, you know, make sure that people are making their living.
1: Well, kind of break down what kind of lots you guys are seeing. Are these mostly pairs, mostly weigh-ups? What do you guys see?
9: So really all of them. You know, we've had a huge influx of weigh-ups. Typically this time of year we've got 150, 200 head, and we've been at 500 for the past 3 weeks. And we oftentimes in the summer go every other Friday just due to, you know, slowness of cattle moving through the barn. We do video cattle, so we're always swamped with video cattle, but the barn, we really slow down, but we've modified our schedule so that we have sales every Friday. So a really big tick on an influx of weigh-ups and then pairs. Geez, 2 weeks ago we had like 1,500 pairs and 400 breads, and then we had about 500 pairs and 300 breads last week where we were supposed to be off, and then 4,000 feeders this week, and I don't know how many weigh-ups we're going to have. I'd imagine we'd have a big run because I've already got them coming in as of yesterday, which is kind of early for a Friday sale. So we're really seeing everything come into town.
1: Okay. Where are these cattle going, Alicia? Who's buying these up?
9: The pairs are going to Minnesota, North Dakota. I sent some to Kentucky. I sent a load to New Mexico, Kansas. So that's heartbreaking for us as market owners because all of those pairs that we would get to sell their calf crop, we're not going to see those animals in our country for a long time, if ever.
1: Very well said. That's Alicia Robertson joining us. She and her husband own Crawford Livestock Market, joining us here on the Rural Radio Network.
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15: ABC News, I'm Sherry Preston. A judge has temporarily blocked any payouts from President Trump's so-called anti-weaponization fund. The judge also barred the government from moving forward with the fund's creation while litigation is pending against it. Former Attorney General Pam Bondi is on Capitol Hill today answering questions behind closed doors and not under oath on her release of the Epstein files. A bus hit six vehicles on I-95 in Virginia this morning as traffic slowed in a construction zone. Five people killed, nearly three dozen sent to hospitals. Three of the injured are in critical condition. Appears there's a framework for a ceasefire in Iran. ABC's Ian Pannell.
16: We have been here before. In fact, at least four or five occasions. We've been told that a deal was close at hand, only for it not to materialize. It's not just President Trump who needs to sign off on it. Also, the Supreme Leader of Iran, Mujtaba Khamenei, needs to agree to it.
15: One of the miners trapped in that cave in Laos has been brought to safety. This is ABC News. A girl's arrested in Kenya on suspicion of arson after fire tore through a dormitory at the girl's boarding school. 16 other students at that school were killed in the fire. A group of students from a Houston STEM program getting a real-world demonstration in physics when they got stuck on a roller coaster.
17: The Iron Shark roller coaster on the Galveston Island Pleasure Pier lifts riders slowly straight up, then plunges them down the other side. Usually. On Thursday, as Casey Escobar was waiting his turn,
18: this time he made like a very like big bang, like he went boom.
17: The eight riders in front of him were stuck flat on their backs, 100 feet up and facing the sky. One by one, firefighters lifted the middle and high school students out of their seats and onto a ladder.
19: The fourth patient is almost harnessed up.
17: It took 4 hours, but the eight kids all made it down safely. Jim Ryan, ABC News.
15: New government data showing because of inflation, Americans are saving less of their income now than any other time in the past 4 years. I'm Sherry Preston, ABC News.

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8: Here's your forecast from the Platte Valley Bank Weather Center. Warming to the low to mid 80s today. Another day of gusty and persistent southeast winds of 15 to 35 miles an hour. This evening and tonight, scattered showers and thunderstorms will be possible late today through evening. A few strong ones, lows upper 50s. Staying in the 70s Saturday, a good chance Saturday for showers and thunderstorms, some strong. Lows will be down to the low to mid 50s Saturday night. Breezy 70s Sunday, but the air's drier, only isolated showers.
9: I'm your host, Chip Flory. It's the last trading day of the month, so maybe don't trust anything you're seeing in the grain and livestock markets just yet. Give the markets a little time to balance heading into the end of the second quarter of the year. Crude oil futures are modestly lower this morning. We'll get the latest on the ceasefire in the Iran war and what appears to be another proposed peace agreement. There was a gathering of farmers from 18 states on a Texas farm yesterday to hear the details of an investigation into fertilizer markets. Brian Willott from Missouri was one of the farmers in Texas yesterday, and he will join us to report on what he saw and heard at the event to kick off this week's free-for-all. Jim Wiesmeyer is ready to roll, and joining this week is Clinton Griffiths, editor of Farm Journal. And Jennifer Scheich will be here to preview a big week for the hog industry. All of that after we get a news update from Tyne Morgan, who is in for Haley Bicklehop, who has been working on some coverage of conditions out in Nebraska and the Central Plains. Right, Tyne?
10: Yeah, I mentioned it yesterday. If you haven't caught her coverage, do so. She was in Nebraska all of last week, as well as Wyoming, Colorado. And so just looking at the impact of the fires, the drought on everyone from cattle to row crops, you know, and I have Brian Bledsoe on the show this weekend, meteorologist Brian Bledsoe, and he really covers the West. And we have started to see some rain in parts of the plains, Chip. Yep. I saw some photos from Kansas yesterday, more than 5 inches of rain in some of those areas. Their, you know, the rain gauges were full. And I asked him, is El Nino already influencing the forecast? And Chip, he said, no matter what you are hearing, yes, yes, it is. And so we're starting to see some of these rains. And I think, Chip, you know, there is some hope. But from what I'm hearing from some of our contacts in the Western U.S., irrigated acres are in trouble as much as dry land acres right now because they don't have the water. It is frustrating. So definitely check out her coverage, Chip, that's on Ag Day every morning. But there is some big news when it comes to cotton this week, Chip.
9: Yes.
10: USDA rolling out what it calls the Great American Cotton Plan. That was on Thursday. It's a sweeping effort aimed at improving profitability for U.S. cotton growers after 5 straight years of negative returns. Ag Secretary Brooke Rollins made the announcement in Arizona and says the plan focuses really on 3 things, boosting domestic textile manufacturing, expanding cotton exports, and increasing consumer demand for natural fibers through the new Plant Not Plastic campaign that we've talked about here on AgriTalk. But for cotton farmers, the plan includes higher marketing loan rates and expanded crop insurance tools. It also increases support for textile mills and new trade commitments from countries like Indonesia, Bangladesh, aimed at increasing purchases of U.S. cotton. USDA estimates cotton producers could lose more than $2.6 billion this year without stronger market support. And Chip, we have seen cotton prices come to life as of late. It is a much different story today than it was 5 months ago. But here is why this plan is such a big deal, Chip. The administration is now treating cotton like their whole milk campaign effort. So this positions cotton as a healthy choice, making Americans really think twice, not just about what they eat, but about what they wear. And that is a key point of this announcement. It's just trying to change consumer buying habits, but also incentivize, you know, these textile manufacturers to use cotton from right here in the U.S.
9: Yeah, well, we've seen Maha Flex already, and this is another Maha Flex. This is it's part of the bigger message. I don't think there's any question about that. Now, all of these efforts are going to take time, but the detail that is in this plan, there was some solid thinking behind this plan and behind this effort to put it together. No doubt.
10: Well, they've been working on it for months. I was at the Plains Cotton Grower meeting at the end of March, and she announced to the crowd that USDA would be announcing something soon. So this announcement is here. But we also had another big announcement yesterday. The Federal Trade Commission is formally investigating fertilizer pricing and market concentration. That's after years of complaints from farmers over soaring input costs. FTC Chairman Andrew Ferguson announced the move on Thursday in Texas, telling farmers fertilizer has been the single largest increase in production costs since 2020. Farmers from 18 states gave the announcement a standing ovation, saying fertilizer prices have climbed more than 150% in recent years while farm income has fallen. South Dakota farmer Trent Kubik telling me producers are hopeful the investigation will finally determine whether antitrust behavior is occurring within the fertilizer industry. But Chip, this is something Jim's going to talk about today, okay?
9: Oh, yeah.
10: Because the FTC's fertilizer investigation that we just talked about is also raising questions in Washington about regulatory neutrality after this announcement and him and the chairman being critical of fertilizer companies. So that will be a good question to ask him in the free-for-all today.
9: We will do that.
10: Well, when we look at New World Screwworm, USDA says New World Screwworm is inching closer to the border. That's as drovers reported new cases are now confirmed just 52 miles from Texas, Chip. More than 2,000 active cases are currently reported in Mexico, but USDA stresses there are still no confirmed cases in the U.S. Officials continue releasing 100 million sterile flies each week along the border, but they're also urging producers to focus on early detection, tighter herd management, and rapid reporting if infestations are suspected. But the U.S. Department of Agriculture this week opened a new state-of-the-art livestock insight research lab in Texas aimed at protecting the cattle industry from invasive pests like New World Screwworm. The new insect research laboratory will focus on developing advanced pest control technologies, surveillance tools, genetic research to combat flies and ticks that threaten livestock health. So this is something that we are watching closely, Chip. And I have seen also some warnings to avid hunters out there that this is a risk to the wildlife population as well. So it is important that not only we protect our borders, but keep it from even entering the U.S., Chip.
9: Absolutely. I'm 100% on board with that. Tyne, thank you so much. Have a great weekend.
10: You too, Chip.
9: All right. Yeah, that is Tyne Morgan. Let's bring in Jennifer Shayek, editor of Farm Journal Report. Good morning, Jennifer.
11: Good morning.
9: Man, we got a big week next week in Des Moines at the World Pork Expo. What do you expect?
11: I expect a lot of great ideas, and a lot of conversations are going to be taking place. And one of my favorite things to do every year is kind of dig into the perspectives of a lot of different people in our industry to find out, well, what do you think are going to be the big topics? And I've got a series of stories that will start today and go through the early part of next week leading up to it that are going to share everything from advice on how to approach the trade show and what not to wear. A lot of good advice from Lexi Beeler coming up on that. Learn the hard way, but also some fun stories just on, like, what are the conversations going to be? And I think that we're going to hear a lot about health, of course, disease challenges, the same familiar ones. But I do think we've got a lot of lessons learned from what's happened with the pseudorabies incident in Texas and Iowa.
9: Yep.
11: I expect to be quite a bit of conversations going on about that. In addition to, you know, just encouragement to everybody, go check out the hospitality tents. I've got a story coming up on that, too. That's one of the places where a lot of meaningful conversations take place in kind of that more relaxed barbecue and beer atmosphere that everybody enjoys, where you can go chat about some of the problems, but also what are some of the ways we can work together to solve them. And that's something I'm looking forward to, is to get a little bit of time to visit with people under the tents myself.
9: Yeah, absolutely. Now, AgriTalk is going to be broadcasting both the morning show and the afternoon show. I'll be hosting both the morning and the afternoon on Wednesday and Thursday next week. And guys, let me tell you, Jennifer has put together a heck of a good lineup of pork and hog health related content. I'm really looking forward to the conversations that we're going to have next week. Jennifer, thank you.
11: Thank you.
9: All right, that is Jennifer Shayek, Farm Journal Pork. Get more on what's happening at the WPX at www.porkbusiness.com. We've got the free for all next.
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9: Joining us now, John Ebert, product and marketing lead at John Deere. 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
13: Yeah, absolutely. Precision Upgrades is a division that we created within John Deere. Its sole intent is to focus on how do farmers get more out of the investment they've already made in their equipment that's in their shed. So we deliberately retrofit precision ag components and technology across planters, sprayers, combines.
9: So as these farms do more with less, what kinds of performance or efficiency gains are farmers seeing after adding these upgrades to their machines?
13: Yeah, it really boils down to three things. First one being input efficiency. So how can we help farmers do the agronomic job that they're trying to do more precisely and efficiently? The second one's really timeliness. So in a narrow window of time that you have to get the crop planted or sprayed, how do we make sure that the customer can get that job done timely? Yeah. And these upgrades are helping tender less, be more efficient with their logistics. It's really around more acres and more productivity. And the last one's really confidence. So in precision upgrades, we've got teams of engineers that design these products for your specific machine so that you're confident when you go to the field the job's going to be done.
9: How does a guy make a decision that it's time for one of these precision upgrades?
13: So I encourage farmers to think about their trade cycle and their fleet, and sometimes you're 3 to 5 years out maybe before you're going to get that next newer piece of equipment. And it depends, because we've got broad compatibility, meaning we put displays and receivers on older equipment. 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
9: Welcome back to AgriTalk. 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Jim Wiesmeyer, Wiesmeyer's Perspectives Podcast. Good morning, buddy. How you doing?
18: Busy day, busy week, Chip.
9: Yes, it certainly is. Now, we may not have time for this later, so I'm going to do it now. After after two 10-game winning streaks, the Cubs have now had a 10-game losing streak, and we've restarted a new streak with two wins in a row, Jim. Cardinals this weekend. Let's go, baby.
18: I think they're going to have a hard time with the Cardinals. Just keep don't throw them fastballs. I think that's what the market, that's what the league has determined on the Cubs. Don't throw them fastballs.
9: I think you're right. I think you are right. No doubt about balls. It. All right. Joining us this week, Clinton Griffiths, the editor at Farm Journal. Good morning, Clinton.
19: Hey, good morning. I just want to know what Jim thinks of how the Nationals are doing this year. If they're
18: we're above 500. I'll take anything above 500.
19: You'll take it. Good. Yes, yes.
9: All right. Awesome. Hey, we've got a very special guest here this morning. Brian Willett is a board member of the Missouri Corn Growers Association, farmer there in Mexico, Missouri, and he was at the FTC meeting yesterday down in North Texas, and joins us now to give us a report on what happened. Brian, welcome to AgriTalk, buddy. Thank you.
20: Thank you, Chip. Glad to be here.
9: All right. All right. Sounds like it was quite an event. Producers from 18 states were at this meeting. Do we got that right?
20: That's right. There were over 100 of us there from all over.
9: Okay. And what was the message from farmers to FTC Commissioner Andrew Ferguson?
20: The message was that we're fed up. That's what they called the event. Something's got to give. Something's got to change. And so we were meeting with the FTC because it's we're at our limit on this fertilizer thing.
9: Yeah. Well, he had good news for you. The investigation has started, right?
20: He had great news for us. That was I was shocked. I mean, when he said they were going to investigate and they're actually going to use subpoenas, I rose to my feet. I didn't know we were going to get that news yesterday. It's only been 30 years we've been waiting for something like this, and it's taken a lot of work to get here. So, yeah, he had more than good news for us yesterday. There's going to be an investigation.
9: Yeah, yeah. Brian, what do you and other corn growers, cotton growers, rice growers, wheat, going down the list of those that are using some fertilizer out there, what do you expect from the investigation?
20: Oh, well, that's a harder question. I expect them to investigate. Now, what will result out of it, I don't know. I mean, at the end of the day, we want accountability. We want everyone to have to follow the law. If the laws are broken, we want people punished. You know, at this point, all I can say is they've got to investigate. Now, I'm confident they'll find something. There is some there. But at the end, we want a functioning fertilizer market. All of us out here playing free market capitalism, competing, and a chance to make a profit. That's what we want in the end, a fair fertilizer market. In the short term, they're going to investigate. That might result in lawsuits or something else. I don't know. But for now, I'm just thrilled they're going to investigate.
9: Yeah. Jim, what do you think might be the results of this? What could the results be?
18: Well, the proof is in the subpoenas and what information they find out. And I think that that is the needed ingredient. The other issue here is that the organizers of the event just labeled fertilizer firms cartel-like behavior before any findings, by the way. So now critics, and remember I'm saying critics, say the FTC appearance at least created the optics of siding with farm groups. The key issue, I think, is going to center more on perceived neutrality than proof of legal bias. And courts typically distinguish between political rhetoric from actual procedural misconduct. So that's the bottom line here. Let the investigation unfold and let's look at the evidence.
9: Brian, it seems to me that, I mean, this fertilizer issue, like you said, it's been an issue for 30 years. This was an event that was being held. FTC Chairman Ferguson was probably invited. I don't know. Was probably invited to this event just simply to come and address the concerns that farmers have got. Not supporting one side or the other. Did you pick up a lean one way or the other, or another, from Ferguson?
20: No, definitely not. He was noncommittal. In fact, at one point in the meeting, I did stand up to call them out and say, you know, I'm worried you're going to investigate and then it won't result in anything, because the fertilizer industry, they're not stupid. They're smart and they've had a lot of years to practice. So he went so far as to say, if he doesn't find the smoking gun, he can't take it to court. So there's no chance that he's biased in our favor or just going to do this as a political thing. But the reality is the fertilizer market is not a functioning market. A working market, it would be obvious. You would see people entering and exiting the market. When prices are high, someone would increase production. I think the FTC is going to look at all of that, and they're going to have no choice but to conclude that this market, it's either a market failure or corruption. Those are the two choices.
9: Interesting. Clinton, what are you watching for in this story?
19: You know, I think that's, you know, Chip, we talk about this investigations through the years, and I go back to like the cattle investigation and some of the other ones that we've seen through the years, and there's a lot of talk, there's a lot of, hey, we're going to look at this, and then when it drags on for a year, maybe two, and about the time that people forget about it, they come out with a finding. And so, like, that to me is, how fast are they going to move? How sticky are the subpoenas? Are they actually going to get information? And so those are a couple of things that I'm probably watching. You know, and Brian, I think, you know, you say we've been doing this 30 years. I mean, we need a fertilizer answer by next fall, if not right now, right?
9: Yeah.
20: Absolutely. We can't wait. This has come to a head. I mean, we're already seeing farmers changing their acreage around here locally. I've witnessed it. I've had to change what I've done on fertilizer. I'm not using any phosphorus CFC or other than what's in the turkey litter. So this can't go on much longer. We're already operating in the red.
9: Yeah. Okay. Brian, to back that up, on the Farmer Forum this week with Brad Nelson from Minnesota, Tim Gregerson from Nebraska, they both talked about how they are adjusting some of their fertilizer plans because of the costs of phosphorus in particular is what they are looking at. And then when you start talking about 2027, Brian, it takes some kind of a magic pencil to put a positive number at the bottom line, doesn't it?
20: Yeah, magic pencil won't even get it. You got to be a sadist. It's are we going to go into next spring with nitrogen at over $1 a pound? I mean, I had another farmer here locally today. He said, "Well, I know you're on the corn board. I'm sorry to say this, but I'm not planting any corn this year." And it wasn't that he doesn't have good corn ground or he's not a good corn farmer. He just couldn't make the budget work out doing it. And I think, you know, consumers are worried eventually these things get to the grocery store, and they will. But first, they're going to go through us farmers. And so it's not, I already wasn't using too much fertilizer. I can only adjust the acreage mix so much.
16: Right.
20: There's no adjustment to the acreage mix I can make that suddenly turns red ink into black ink. It's just not there.
9: Right, right. Brian, you make such a good point there. The fertilizer market has already forced as much efficiency into use as we can muster. So there's not a lot of meat left on that bone of getting more efficient with your fertilizer use. A lot of that has already been done. Jim, last point on this before we cut Brian loose. It's not just a U.S. problem, is it?
18: No, this is worldwide. But I would also say, where's the White House on the Morocco countervailing duties? Are the corn growers really pressing the Trump administration, who earlier indicated they may release those duties? And other thing, the Trump administration launched an investigation of cattle packers just months after a study launched by the Biden administration concluded there was no wrongdoing. So right. I've seen these studies right. before.
9: Yeah, that's right. Brian, the pressure is still on to get rid of those Moroccan CVDs.
20: You have no idea the amount of pressure. We are doing everything we can. That would, getting rid of those countervailing duties would lower our phosphorus prices instantly. But it's again, it's not easy. And technically, the International Trade Commission doesn't have to listen to me as a farmer on that. That's the kind of thing we've got to get changed. We've got a lot to do on that one yet.
9: Brian, thank you for joining us on the Free for All, buddy. We sure appreciate you. Let's stay in touch, okay?
20: Thank you, Chip.
9: All right, Brian Willett, Missouri Corn Growers Association. We'll be back with Jim and Clinton next.
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9: Joining us now, Pro Farmer economist Lane Acree. Lane, when I check the markets, I see two things on the last trading day of the month. Boy, they're leaning on corn, they're leaning on wheat, but that bean oil market is tough to slow down right now.
24: Yeah, no kidding. Crush margins right now are through the roof. It's continuing to encourage some of that domestic demand, which is ultimately positive for beans, especially as the export book has been somewhat abysmal, especially to China. But right now we've got July corn down 7.5 cents at 4.48 1/4. July beans down 7 at 11.87 1/2. Meal's under just a little bit of pressure, but like you said, bean oil is just on a tear. Up 119 points in that July contract at 70 cents, 0.89. And wheat's under some pressure here today as well. July SRW futures down 10 cents at 6.14. We've got talk of Trump entering the Situation Room regarding a potential deal with Iran, opening up the strait, and that's kind of had markets volatile this morning. There was some talk about going in a situation now, a deal is likely, and then they kind of backed up off of that a little bit. So just back and forth, just kind of like how this week has been in general, but just even a little bit more so today.
9: Yeah, yeah. A crude oil is about, I'll call it $1.70 to $1.80 lower in the nearby contract. So a little bit of pressure on the crude oil there as well. Real quick, take us to the livestock trade. What do you see?
24: Yeah, fats and feeders and hogs are all under pressure here this morning. Cash trade has been very slow to develop in cattle so far this week, so it's providing very little direction. But have to think that packers have the upper hand here with the drop that we've seen in futures so far this week. Feeders are leading the way lower. We're down about 325 in that August contract, just below 350. Hogs under a bit of pressure here today as well, down 85 in that June contract.
9: Pro Farmer Economist Lane Acree on
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1: 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It's a lower day across the board with the exception of soybean oil. Board crush margins are said to have surged to record levels at near $4 per bushel, with the oil share of the crush now 53.3%. Biodiesel demand has been very hot, supporting this rally here today. Crude oil is lower with somewhat mixed news on the 60-day ceasefire with Iran. And last week's export sales were light, which also isn't helping to bring much support to the grains here today. Corn ethanol production dropped last week as well. And cattle futures are slipping low without any kind of fundamental support this week. We still haven't seen any cash trade development so far. July corn is down 7 3/4 at 448. December down 6 3/4 at 475.5. July soybeans are down 8 1/4 at 1186.25. November down 4 at 1190. July Chicago wheat is down 10.5 at 613.25. September down 10.5 at 626.5. July Kansas City wheat is down 12 1/4 at 653. September down 12.5 at 664.25. July soybean meal is down 360 at 330.50. July bean oil up 114 at 77.84. June live cattle are down $1.17 at 248.57. August down 110 at 239.90. October down $1.55 at 231.02. August feeders are down 377 at 349.25. September down 380 at 346.45. July lean hogs are down 187 at $100.25. August down 185 at 99.07. 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
2: With this Grain IQ Minute, I'm Alex Makovica. A new episode of Grain IQ takes a closer look at what's changing in grain storage capacity. Grain storage growth has stalled, even as yields keep climbing. For years, storage and production grew bushel for bushel, but that's no longer the case.
3: We've added, in the last 5 or 6 years, almost nothing on net. Now, obviously, people are still building new elevators, farmers are still building new bins, but old ones are, you know, wearing out. And the growth in aggregate storage capacity is essentially stopped.
2: That's Joe Jansen, an economist at the University of Illinois. He says that comes in spite of the fact that crop production continues to grow. So what does that mean for your farming operation? Less cushion in the system, he says, could lead to tighter logistics and more pressure on basis when disruptions hit. Hear this full conversation on the Grain IQ podcast, wherever you find your podcasts. 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
19: Globally, in terms of supplies, beyond not just here, but, you know, around the world for next year, yep, for 2027.
18: Yep. But the focus point is the Strait of Hormuz. You know, if that basically remains, in quotes, closed, you're not going to solve this problem internationally.
9: It looks like the latest proposal, peace proposal, I guess we'd call it, is ceasefire. The ceasefire, but open the Strait of Hormuz with no Iranian control over it and get the mines out within 30 days. Jim, what's the status?
18: Is that the U.S. spin?
9: Naval blockade will be lifted. I just saw that flash.
18: Well, the supreme leader in Iran, whoever that is, says enriched uranium must stay in Iran. Now, you tell me Trump's going to sign a plan like that?
9: No.
18: I think we've got the ups and downs of this thing. It's not settled to me because Trump cannot sign a bad agreement.
19: Right. I think you're right. I think he kicks the can rather than sign a bad agreement. I think you've gone this far.
18: Yeah.
19: Right? And you continue to build pressure from other places like China. Whenever I saw what IEA said that since February, the global oil market has lost 1 billion barrels. That's a lot of product that's sitting behind that strait.
9: We've got what now? A third of a year's worth of shipments, basically stockpiled, behind the strait. Somehow, some way, they're getting some out. I mean, if they weren't, if they weren't, China'd be squawking a lot more about it than what they are.
18: A lot of dark ships, as they say. But the bottom line, Chip, is if anyone trusts Iran, the current Iran leaders, whoever they are, you're not going to have an agreement. Iran won't follow through. So I don't care what anybody else says. Trump has to get more aggressive to continue what he started in this thing. Otherwise, it means nothing.
9: Jim, what I hear you saying is that there's going to be a cease of the ceasefire and more fire.
18: Absolutely.
19: Well, and I think at some point the president realizes, you know, in order to get to those midterms, they start to run out of time. Like, they need to make inroads here sooner than later. And I don't know what your timeline would be, Jim, but I would think probably by July, by the 4th of July, you want some sort of resolution so you can start pushing that inflation number back down and getting the economy back to some sense of normalcy.
18: Yeah, that's the political parades on the 4th. Yeah, I agree with the timeline, but Trump said at his cabinet meeting, I don't know whether you believe him or not, that he doesn't care about the elections. He cares about this issue and getting it right. Yeah, and getting it right.
19: I mean, he is the lame duck president, right? This is his last go-around?
18: Yeah, and if he loses one or both chambers, he's still got executive orders, regulations, things like that.
9: And that's vetoes.
18: That's kind of what I hear.
9: Yeah, executive orders and vetoes. I think he's looking at it that if he loses the House and the Senate, that it's a stalemate. It's an absolute stalemate. So, okay, make cotton great again. As long as we're talking about things here, Jim, it seems there's some thought that went into this plan, don't you think, Jim?
18: Well, yeah, and the cotton industry, different factions of the cotton industry has laid this out over the last year, and some components was in the OB3 bill as well. So I think they're just crystallizing it, Chip, and formulating it, and now implementing it. To implement proposals is always important. I'm not you know, being negative here at all. To go on real cotton, as this, you know, Secretary Rollins says, it's a step in the right direction to increase real cotton demand.
9: Right.
18: Not synthetics.
9: Right. Yeah. Yeah. Boy, I can think of some big names in the industry that are screaming amen to that right now. But the fact of the matter is the synthetics are still very popular with a lot of the population out there. And as long as that is the case, it's going to be difficult to change minds and change attitudes, I think. A big plus would be if we would bring some of the milling and textile manufacturing back to the state so that it can be 100% cotton grown, cotton milled, cotton made, cotton sewn, all U.S. from start to finish. I think that might have a bit of an impact out there on cotton demand in general, but we're a long way from making that happen.
18: And I've told the cotton industry, because when I give speeches to them, you know, I try not to wear synthetic shirts, you know what I mean? And I tell them, they ask me, what do you like about the synthetics? And I say the feel of it, it's smoother. But now with the innovation in the cotton industry, they're about equaling, although higher prices, the feel of synthetics. So I think they're moving in the right direction on improving the product.
19: And I think you're right on that, Jim, that innovation is really going to be key for them, especially with that younger crowd. You know, it's funny, growing up, I always remember my parents being like, I'm going to buy a cotton shirt. I don't want one of them itchy polyesters, you know? And you don't hear that from this crowd right now. They're all about whatever Lululemon or leggings or whatever you want to pick it. I do think that they could bring some of that back, Chip, but and maybe this innovation that we've seen in technology and AI and robotics and that kind of thing could help make it affordable to do some of that here again.
18: Here, I'll put the industry, I'll put the ag industry right on notice. On all the shirts that you get that has the company logo on it that you wear at the speeches. Where are they made from?
19: Right.
18: Look at the label.
4: Yep. Yep. That's
18: 80%
4: right.
18: Probably made in China.
4: We're going to leave the cotton conversation with this, Clinton. Yeah. Clinton, can you imagine Jim speaking to the cotton group in yoga pants?
18: Well, I told a cotton group the other day, I got good news and bad news for them. I'm buying more 100% cotton shirts. The negative is I'm on a GLP-1, and I've gone from a XL2 to a XL.
19: So, attaboy. So using less product. Using less cotton. See, that's the problem.
4: Yeah, using less product. There you go. All right. Hey, let's give us an update on Farm Bill. Was there any progress made this week, Jim, in the Senate?
18: I would say probably not. They're talking, which is always good, between the parties. And the issue, there's one big issue, Chip, and it's the states, what the certain states have to pay relative to food stamps, okay? And I think Bozeman, as a really good compromiser, is trying to work with Amy Klobuchar, the ranking member on the Senate side. But that's your dividing line. And if they do come to an agreement, how that plays in to the House side, which has already passed their bill, and eventually conference report. There's your bottom line. I would watch one issue, and that's it.
4: Yeah.
19: Do you think, okay. Jim, do you think?

0: doesn't have jurisdiction in the farm bill, so he sees it as a separate bill.
1: Okay.
0: But again, it depends on what's the final language. If you can come up with a compromise along the lines that Steve Sinske, CEO of ASA, told Chip now a few weeks ago, that you can deal with the small to medium refiners, but in return on waivers, but in return you have to reallocate those gallons to larger refiners. If they can come up with that and get the industry agreement, then you got a deal. Year-round E15 is coming up.
2: And part of the issue on that is if they do add back the reallocation, it's got to go back to the House. And I don't know if it's going to find the votes there in the House if it's got the reallocation on it. Okay, we got a lot more ground to cover. Jim, when we come back, USDA made an announcement this morning on specialty crop payments. We'll start there and get the details from Wiesmeyer next here on AgriTalk.
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2: Joining me now, Marion Kalmer, the inventor of the Kalmer corn head. Marion, let's talk about residue management. What do you compare perfect corn residue to? What should it look like?
9: Well, we like to make as small of pieces as possible. The BT chopper there cuts them up about an inch and a quarter long, but the real secret to our accelerated decomposition is shearing the stalk into two halves, so we expose the pith for the earthworms.
2: Gotcha. Doesn't the wind move this around quite a bit?
9: You know, the pieces are so small, the wind to surface area ratio really never lets the confetti get airborne. You know, you get a little shower, it just sticks to the ground. It's the leaves that are light that want to blow, or husk want to blow, but the actual corn stalk residue does not.
2: Gotcha. What are the advantages of the Kalmer corn head over other systems, Marion?
9: The sizing of the residue. We have a patented concept, which I call an unrestricted pathway from the time the corn stalk enters till it gets to the implosion chamber, where we actually grab the stalk, take it through, and chew it up. And in continuous corn, we're 9.7 bushel an acre boost is what we're hearing out of University of Illinois for sizing the residue.
2: Very good. It sounds like you're almost making worm bedding.
9: You know, I like to refer to myself as I'm a no-tiller, but I'm also a livestock farmer, because all of the earthworms, the microbes, the bacteria, all of those things need food. And we're just making the corn stalk more user-friendly for the earthworm, if that concept sounds good to you.
2: It sure does. Hey, where can listeners go for more information?
9: Our website is Kalmer.com. cornheads.com.

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0: Here we are again. I find ourselves having to get into a speed round to wrap up the free-for-all. Jim Wiesmeyer, Wiesmeyer's Perspectives podcast. Clinton Griffiths, Farm Journal editor. Jim, Surface Transportation Board, accept the revised application for consideration of merger between Union Pacific and Norfolk Southern, but STB wants more information, right?
5: Yeah, and they better get that information. If they don't, they won't approve it. So I'm hearing from all sides of that issue, Chip, but the people who are fighting it, some railroads, some ag groups, are saying they feel confident now that the information that the STB will get either won't come or will be such a degree that the STB is going to have to reject it. At least that's the tone I get, Chip.
0: Okay. Clinton, on E15.
6: Yes, sir.
0: Now that the House has passed it, we're looking at some, you know, we're trying to follow the progress in the Senate, but behind the scenes, the effort still really continues to push E15 and to get this done in the Senate, isn't it?
6: Yeah, I think they're just trying to continue that momentum that they built getting it through the House, which, you know, I think there were some folks that were a little worried that it may not even get done there. And it kind of felt like at the last minute they were able to get the votes pulled together and make it happen. But getting the next step through the Senate seems to be a bigger lift. But I think totally the industry is really fighting to see, is there any way that we can get this done as soon as possible without letting that momentum fall off?
0: Right.
6: But it's just hard to get enough movement there.
0: Yeah,
6: and EPA's already approved emergency waivers for the year, so, like, you know, it's happening. It's just not through the chamber, right?
0: Yep, I got you. And Jim, they're turning up the fire on 45Z, saying let's get this stuff done.
5: We had 3 days of hearings this week. It was only supposed to be one. That tells you all you need to know about the focus of that issue and the importance for the corn and soy complex, Chip. And they heard all sides, which I love, all sides of the issue. Now we just need announcements.
0: You're right. Kurt Kevorek from the Clean Fuels Alliance America provided some testimony, and he will be with us on Monday morning so we can learn about the process and where the status is of 45Z at this time. Jim, Texas primaries. give me your take on what happened down in Texas.
5: Well, the challenger of Cornyn won, Ken Paxton, and all the election year experts that we've seen or have not been that expert the last few elections are signaling, you know, this at least gives the Democrats a chance for their candidate, James Tallarico. But I'll be surprised, Chip, for a vegan candidate and his pedigree. Oh, my goodness. When you look at him, the Republicans will have a field day. Texas is not purple. It's red.
0: Yeah.
5: Period.
0: Yeah.
5: Period.
0: Yeah. It, I mean, it's imported some purple, though.
5: You mean California people moving down and things like that? Yeah, well, they left for a reason, though. You would hope that maybe they learned something.
0: Well, you know, go to Nashville. Go to Nashville and look at the people that have to Denver. The people that have flowed into those, they seem to be bringing their politics with them.
5: And Los Angeles, too. Bozeman.
0: Right.
6: Los Angeles. I hadn't heard that before. That's pretty good.
0: Neither did I.
5: Hope that they would learn, but they don't. Oh, my goodness. Yep. That's sad.
0: Now,
5: that's sad.
0: Another one out of Texas is that a good friend of yours, a friend of mine, and a friend of AgriTalk, Tom Sell, won the Republican primary in the 19th district.
5: I cannot be even headed on this because I know him so well. He'll win this race, okay? And he's going to eventually be the go-to person in the House for agriculture. He's that good, Chip. He knows all levels. He knows crop insurance. He knows the agents. He knows cotton. He knows cattle. He knows the major crops. And he's fair. He hears both sides. And he's level-headed, and he's a good communicator. I can say no more higher marks for my good friend Tom Sell. We need him in Congress, and more people like him.
0: Yes. Yeah, absolutely. And just total disclosure here, as soon as Tom announced that he was going to be running, at AgriTalk, I just decided, you know what, we don't want to get into the middle of that. So we haven't had him on. We have not had him on. Now, going forward, once the final ballot is set for that 19th district, I'm more than happy to have both the candidates on and talk about the issues, and I'd be happy to do that. So maybe we'll have to get that done. Jim, real quick, the Chicago Board of Trade idea or the China Board of Trade idea and concept is picking up momentum, isn't it?
5: Chip, other than fertilizer, that's the most frequently asked questions, topics of my telephone calls and emails. That tells me a lot right there. They want to know when, not if, these tariffs, both countries, U.S. and China, are going to be reduced, and it's been rumored in the market. I still think it's going to come later rather than sooner, tied more into Xi Jinping's potential trip to here in late September. But there's your key for the future. We need to know, because if you lower the tariffs, it makes U.S. Farm commodities a lot more competitive in the China market, period.
0: Oh, yeah. Yeah, immediately. Immediately. Yes. I'm going to take the sooner on the tariff movement. I am.
5: I hope you're right.
0: I'm optimistic on this. There's some movement out there, some things that are happening in the cash market that make me think that there's been some words slipped through down the supply chain to people to let them know you need to start getting product in place. You guys, have a great weekend. We will talk to you again next week. Thanks, Clinton. Thanks, Jim. It's Clinton Griffiths, the Farm Journal editor. Jim Wiesmeyer, Wiesmeyer's Perspectives Podcast. Hey. Thank you so much for listening today. Come back this afternoon, 2:06 Central. Tommy Grisafi and Chris Swift will have a conversation with Michelle Rook right here on AgriTalk.
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11: ABC News, I'm Sherry Preston. President Trump saying minutes ago he is meeting now in the White House Situation Room to make a final determination on whether the U.S. will sign that deal with Iran. Overnight, word came that a framework had been agreed to that would reopen the Strait of Hormuz. In Laos, one person has been rescued from that cave where several miners have been trapped for more than a week.
12: This is an extremely delicate operation. Each person will have to be brought to the surface one by one. Six additional divers have arrived to help with this rescue mission. We're told that they needed thinner divers to reach the area where all of this is unfolding. So it does give you a sense of the terrain and how difficult this mission is.
11: ABC's Marcus Moore. A federal judge has temporarily blocked any payouts from that so-called anti-weaponization fund until a lawsuit brought by two January 6th police officers can run its course. Former Attorney General Pam Bondi on Capitol Hill answering questions about the release of the Epstein files. This is ABC News. Plans by the Trump administration to send Americans coming from Ebola hot zones in Africa to Kenya have hit a snag. From the State Department, here's ABC's Shannon Kingston.
13: A Kenyan court has put a pause on the Trump administration's plan to open a 50-bed field hospital in the country for Americans exposed to the Ebola virus. The African CDC has suggested Kenya's government was pressured into housing the center. Some experts also warning that a foreign facility is a strategic mistake, saying U.S. nationals impacted by the outbreak should be brought home. Shannon Kingston, ABC News, the State Department.
11: Just 4 months after putting a new rule in effect for plus-size passengers, Southwest Airlines has changed it. Those customers will now not be required to buy an extra seat in advance. Southwest says its agents can offer an additional seat at no extra cost. The airline received numerous criticisms, and plus-size passengers said they felt ostracized by the rule. I'm Sherry Preston, ABC News.
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4: Even though there's been plenty of low-level moisture, upslope winds, the Panhandle of Nebraska has seen very little precipitation this week, while we've seen great rain down into portions of Kansas and eastern areas of Colorado, down into the Texas Panhandle and Oklahoma Panhandle region. But we just haven't had enough instability to do what we call trigger things. We need a trigger, either strong daytime heating or some type of weather disturbance aloft to get the showers and thunderstorms to fire. For today and tomorrow, we will have that trigger. The storm that's been stuck over California for the last couple of days is getting unstuck, and it's going to move eastward towards us before taking a big curve northward up through Wyoming and Montana this weekend. But it's going to nudge close enough that the atmosphere will destabilize for the next two afternoon and evenings, and that's going to lead today and tomorrow to a better chance of shower and thunderstorm activity across the high plains. Some of the storms today and Saturday will be strong.
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4: Here's your forecast from the Platte Valley Bank Weather Center. Warming to the low to mid 80s today. Another day of gusty and persistent southeast winds of 15 to 35 miles an hour. This evening and tonight, scattered showers and thunderstorms will be possible late today through evening. A few strong ones, lows upper 50s. Staying in the 70s Saturday, a good chance Saturday for showers and thunderstorms, some strong. Lows will be down to the low to mid 50s Saturday night. Breezy 70s Sunday, but the air is drier, only isolated showers.
30: In the area, under partly cloudy conditions right now, a little bit windy again across the region. Temperature readings at the Legacy Co-op locations right now. It's 73 at Main Street Market at Torrington, 69 at Bridgeport, 66 at Dalton, 69 at Main Street Market at Kimball, 64 at Alliance, and 70 at Main Street Market at Scott's Bluff. Right now at KNEB here at the studio at Scott's Bluff, we have a temperature reading at 68 degrees.
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7: Thank you, Steve, and good morning. The Comm Center may be the first Scottsbluff County department to turn to artificial intelligence to help complete a portion of their routine workload. Communications Director Cindy Howard last week approached commissioners for approval of a 1-year agreement to use Critical Insights AI software to help provide quality assurance reviews of dispatch calls. Howard told the board the software is needed because current EMS call reviews by a supervisor and 2 dispatchers working limited overtime are backlogged, which will get worse when fire and enforcement calls are added by September.
8: It's going to provide us to be able, allow us to be able to do more immediate coaching because the system will QA the call for us. It will do it immediately. We will actually have, so for really high acuity calls, we could go in and look at an evaluation of that call 1 minute after that call has been completed. The supervisor can review these calls and then turn around and give these back to the dispatchers and have them back out within a week instead of the 3-month backlog where we're at right now.
7: The Comm Center last year handled 48,000 calls, and it complies with APCO protocol standards for dispatching and public safety, which require QA on 10% of dispatch calls a year. Commissioners approved the request, but asked Howard to work with the management accountant to try and negotiate a price below the $33,500 first-year cost of service. The issue of any limits on fireworks use and gearing this Independence Day holiday will be the topic of a meeting on Monday. The city's Public Safety Committee gathers at the council chambers at 4 p.m. for a discussion of staff research pertaining to budget and public safety concerns regarding pyrotechnics during our current dry conditions. The committee will also develop a timeline for possible discharge of fireworks during the season, then forward a recommendation to the City Council for consideration during their June 8th meeting. The meeting is open to the public and comments will be taken at the end of the gathering. Families in Scottsbluff are invited to kick off the summer season with a focus on safety this weekend. Molina Healthcare of Nebraska is hosting a summer safety block party tomorrow from 11 a.m. to 2 p.m. at the 18th Street Plaza on Broadway. The free event will feature games, activities, and safety information for families preparing for summer outdoor activities. The Scottsbluff Police Department will provide car seat and bicycle helmet checks, while the Nebraska State Patrol plans to bring their rollover simulator. Community Action Partnership of Western Nebraska and the Panhandle Public Health District will also share information on local programs and services. The Nebraska Game and Parks Commission and Wildcat Hills Nature Center will feature live animals during the event. More than a dozen organizations are expected to participate tomorrow. Crop scientists are researching heat-resistant plants in response to an extreme drought gripping the majority of Nebraska. Sorghum, which has been used in other countries and in the U.S. during past droughts, has many benefits, but farmers are concerned about lower crop yields. The Donald Danforth Plant Science Center's Andrea Evelyn says sorghum, which is genetically closely related to corn, can help alleviate the threat.
9: But it is very drought resilient. It's also very heat resilient and doesn't need as much input, such as nitrogen-based fertilizers, things like that.
7: Sorghum yields are between 10 and 20% lower than corn with average precipitation, but when fields receive 21 inches of moisture or less per year, sorghum actually out-yields corn. Evelyn says it will be important for scientists, researchers, climate experts, and farmers to cooperate more if conditions become dire. A 74-year-old Alliance man convicted of sexually assaulting a child has been sentenced to the maximum under state law. In March, 74-year-old Thomas Weindel pleaded no contest to a Class 3A felony charge of third-degree sexual assault of a child. He was arrested in September following a capstone interview with a girl stating that Weindel had been abusing her since she was 8 years old. On Thursday, District Judge Travis O'Gorman sentenced Weindel to 36 months in prison, which is the maximum for a Class 3A felony, and he was ordered to register as a sex offender. Tickets are on sale now for a fundraising concert next month at the Midwest Theater, featuring music from two icons of classic rock and roll. The Gypsy Heartbreakers will take the stage June 26th, with doors opening at 6:30 p.m. for a two-hour-plus performance starting an hour later. Brett Allen and Angie Rain sat down recently with KNEB News, telling us the group brings together the musical catalogs of Stevie Nicks and Tom Petty in a single show.
10: 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We try to talk some of the history. we try to talk some of the history of Tom Petty and Stevie Nicks, of things that happened along the way with them, and we've kind of worked that into the show.
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6: Good morning, I'm Lacey Shippey for the Rural Radio Network, and it's time to take a look at our midday livestock trade. And today we've got David Erickson of Ag Optimist in Akron, Iowa, to break it down for us. And David, it is a lower day in the cattle here, and it just seems like a disappointing day for cattle trade. Tell me a little bit about what you're seeing.
7: Yeah, absolutely, Lacey. You know, commodities in general, especially the livestock, as you alluded to, are having their annual week after Memorial Day sale. As August cattle are down 165, August feeders down 447, and June hogs down 77 right now. There hasn't been a lot of news that has come out to justify the sell-off. More likely than not, it's just kind of month-end selling. There has been some cash bids that are starting to surface. Two majors are bidding 405 in the north, which would be about $5 lower on a dress basis than a week ago. 256 is being bid by a major in the south, which would be about $4 lower. Keep in mind that these are just bids and there hasn't been any trade of note. There has been a little bit of trade, but that soon shut off and everyone else is passing. After the surge that we had earlier in the week in the on the boxes front, they have been kind of setting back. For the month, choice meat is up $3.21 and select is down $1.47. We've moved a total of 1,930 loads, and our kill has been just over 2 million for the month. We're moving some product, and we are killing some cattle, so we'll keep that in mind as we go to the afternoon. But we were down quite a bit more than this earlier in the session, and we've started to rebound just a little bit, and I think that's on anticipation that we'll probably get a little better cash trade than what we're expecting.
6: Well, thank you, David. That again is Dave Erickson of Ag Optimist joining us for a look at your midday livestock trade here on the Rural Radio Network.
8: 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McBride says stepping into the store is like stepping back in time.
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17: Hi.
16: Hi, what's up?
17: Not much. Guess what Monday is?
16: Monday. Well, I don't know. What is Monday? It's a...
17: June.
16: So the June bugs will be back.
17: I guess so. I don't know. Sounds pretty serious to me. You know, Tri-State Livestock News is what ranchers read. 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And I highly recommend you check it out. Don't forget, it makes a great gift as well. Tri-State Livestock News, a leader in the industry.
16: So I was talking about some things on the English language and how we kind of say things are weird once in a while, I guess. So here's some things. If you have a bunch of odds and ends and you get rid of all but one of them, what do you call it? Is it an odd or an end?
17: Good point.
16: Okay. If teachers taught, why didn't preachers prot? If a vegetarian eats vegetables, what does a humanitarian eat? In what language do people recite at a play and play at a recital? Ship by truck and send cargo by ship? Really? Shouldn't it be cargo by truck and shipment by ship?
17: Yeah, you'd think so. These are so funny. They're so true. You just got to shake your head.
16: I might have a few more of those on another edition, but what do you have today?
17: I have a piece that's from Todd Williams. It's called Our South Dakota Salute.
16: Ooh, good.
17: I remember driving north toward the border. The way the fields seemed to stretch forever toward their conclusion, the summer opening up like a field of sunflowers over the horizon and beckoning us to accelerate on lonely highways until, in the distance, a speck of another car would send me scrambling to slow our advance. And when it would turn out to be a pickup or a tractor meandering alongside these rolling fields of green, our glances would meet over stubborn steering wheels, from which we'd lift our palms toward one another. A warm salute from friends who had never met.
16: There you go. God made a dog, and on the ninth day, God looked down on his wide-eyed children and said, they need a companion. So God made a dog. God said, I need somebody willing to wake up, give kisses, pee on a tree, sleep all day, wake up again, give more kisses, then stay up until midnight, basking in the glow of the television set. So God made a dog. God said, I need somebody willing to set, then stay, then roll over, then with no ego or complaint, dress in hats they don't need and costumes they don't understand. I need somebody who can break wind without a first care or a second thought, who can chase tails, sniff everybody, fetch sticks, and lift spirits with a lick. Somebody who, no matter what you didn't do or couldn't take or didn't win or couldn't make, will love you without judgment just the same. So God made a dog. God said, I need somebody strong enough to pull sleds and find bombs, yet gentle enough to love babies and lead the blind. Somebody who will spend all day on a couch with a resting head and supportive eyes to lift the spirits of a broken heart. So God made a dog. It had to be somebody who'd remain patient and loyal even through loneliness. Somebody to care and cuddle, snuggle and nuzzle, and cheer and charm and snore and slobber and eat the trash and chase the squirrels. Somebody who would bring a family together with the selflessness of an open heart. Somebody who would bark and then pant and then reply with rapid wag of the tail when their best friend says, let's go for a ride in the car. So God made a dog. I do not know the author on that, but appreciate whoever sent that into the Good Stuff program.
17: I do too, as a matter of fact. So a man was walking along the country road when he saw a farmer working in his field. The man called out to the farmer, how long will it take me to get to the next town? The farmer didn't answer. The man waited a bit and then started walking again. After he'd gone about 100 yards, the farmer yelled, about 20 minutes. Thank you. But why didn't you tell me that when I asked? Didn't know how fast you could walk. Thank you, Bob Jansen, for sending that little piece in.
16: And thanks for listening to The Good Stuff.
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0: Time for another sports update this hour on the Rural Radio Network. I'm Chris Cottrell. We turn our attention to All-Star Basketball tonight, the 32nd annual Panhandle Prep Basketball Games being played at Scotts Bluff High School. Girls game will tip off at 5:30. The boys contest after that. Dunk contest finals at half of the girls game. The three-point contest finals between games tonight. You'll also have scholarship presentations at half of the boys game. Jeff Kelly will join me for the broadcast tonight on 107.3 The Trail. The stream also at KHYYFM.com. That'll start at 5:15. Tip for the girls again at 5:30. That's Panhandle Prep All-Star Basketball tonight at Scotts Bluff High School. Yesterday hit Scotts Bluff Country Club, the closing of the Class B State Golf Championships and the double for the Bennington Badgers. They get the team championship with a combined 6:09. The Badgers' Austin Yoakum taking home individual state title honors. He finished even par for the championships and shot a 1-under par round yesterday of 71. Scotts Bluff back in fourth place, shooting 637. They were 28 shots back of Bennington head coach Brock Ayler on his team showing.
1: You know, it's kind of, it was a lot of grinding. I mean, you know, it's windy and it brings out a lot of different players in their games. And Scotts Bluff Country Club's a tough golf course, right? Championship golf course, and tough in the wind. I thought our attitude was a lot better today, and we kind of grinded it out a little bit more. You start the tournament, and it's nice to have on your home golf course, but the same token, these kids have never had, you know, 15 followers following them all, and their expectations are high to get started. So sometimes they get down themselves right away. So it's one of those things, it turned into a mental thing where you need to battle back and keep playing for your team and adding up numbers and see what happens.
0: Trey Clemens and Gavin Carrizales just miss out on medals. Those two for Scotts Bluff tie for 17th at 14 over. Class C was in Grand Island. No medals there for area players. The top finisher from the region, Hemmingford's Jacob Briner, tied for 35th place. He was 12 over for the 2 days. Mitchell's Clayton Schultz tied for 48th. The weekend schedule now, 4 games at Oregon Trail Park Stadium. Tonight, the Pioneers play the Outlaws at 6:35. We'll have that one here on KNEB with the pregame show at 6:20. Same two again tomorrow, Pios and Outlaws. And then on Sunday, the Pioneers home to play Morgan County starting at 4:05. Broadcast Sunday here at 3:45. Coming up this afternoon, how about postseason baseball in Lincoln? Nebraska hosting one of the 16 regionals being played. They'll open against South Dakota State this afternoon. Nebraska beat the Jackrabbits early in the season in Lincoln 5-4. NU coach Will Bolt on the identity of the South Dakota State program.
2: I just think that they're fearless. I mean, they usually play a pretty tough schedule. They come here and play us every year. They've played us tough every year. They've won some games in this ballpark. You know, they're not going to be intimidated by anything coming in here. And that's kind of been the identity of their team, whether we play them early in the season, late in the season, you know, not a whole in a big crowd because it's cold, or a bigger crowd later in the season. You know, they just come play clean baseball.
0: We've got coverage coming up at 1:30 with first pitch set for 2 o'clock here on KNEB. The night game at the regional in Lincoln has Arizona State taking on Ole Miss. Quite the thriller last night in Oklahoma City at the Women's College World Series for Nebraska softball and their opener against Arkansas. It went deep into the night, tied at 3 in the extra innings. Bottom of the 10th, and Ava Cusack for Nebraska walks the Hogs off with a game-winning 2-run home run. Jordy Fromm got the win in the circle. She threw 133 pitches in the complete game, struck out 9. Nebraska with the win last night. They get today off before taking on Alabama tomorrow night. That one will have first pitch at 5 o'clock Mountain Time. Rockies play tonight at home against the Giants. KOLT coverage for that one at 6. That's the latest from the Sports Desk.
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5: Even though there's been plenty of low-level moisture, upslope winds, the Panhandle of Nebraska has seen very little precipitation this week, while we've seen great rain down into portions of Kansas and eastern areas of Colorado, down into the Texas Panhandle and Oklahoma Panhandle region. But we just haven't had enough instability to do what we call trigger things. We need a trigger, either strong daytime heating or some type of weather disturbance aloft to get the showers and thunderstorms to fire. For today and tomorrow, we will have that trigger. The storm that's been stuck over California for the last couple of days is getting unstuck, and it's going to move eastward towards us before taking a big curve northward up through Wyoming and Montana this weekend. But it's going to nudge close enough that the atmosphere will destabilize for the next two afternoon and evenings, and that's going to lead today and tomorrow to a better chance of shower and thunderstorm activity across the high plains. Some of the storms today and Saturday will be strong.
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5: Here's your forecast from the Platte Valley Bank Weather Center. Warming to the low to mid 80s today. Another day of gusty and persistent southeast winds of 15 to 35 miles an hour. This evening and tonight, scattered showers and thunderstorms will be possible late today through evening. A few strong ones, lows upper 50s. Staying in the 70s Saturday, a good chance Saturday for showers and thunderstorms, some strong. Lows will be down to the low to mid 50s Saturday night. Breezy 70s Sunday, but the air's drier, only isolated showers.
7: Winds are starting to pick up a little bit, gust up around 25 miles per hour, maybe even a little bit stronger in some areas right now. It's been a windy week. 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Click weather and then weather in your neighborhood. Chandron at 68, Sydney at 65 degrees, North Platte has 65 degrees. In McCook, 67. Ogallala, 65. In Valentine, cloudy and 64. Barometric pressure at Scotts Bluff at about 29.89 and falling. 70% humidity. Temperature right now at Scotts Bluff here at KNEB is 69 degrees.
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1: Thank you, Steve, and good morning. The Comm Center may be the first Scottsbluff County department to turn to artificial intelligence to help complete a portion of their routine workload. Communications Director Cindy Howard last week approached commissioners for approval of a one-year agreement to use Critical Insights AI software to help provide quality assurance reviews of dispatch calls. Howard told the board the software is needed because current EMS call reviews by a supervisor and two dispatchers working limited overtime are backlogged, which will get worse when fire and enforcement calls are added by September.
2: It's going to provide us to be able, allow us to be able to do more immediate coaching because the system will QA the call for us. It will do it immediately. We will actually have, so for really high acuity calls, we could go in and look at an evaluation of that call 1 minute after that call has been completed. The supervisor can review these calls and then turn around and give these back to the dispatchers and have them back out within a week instead of the 3 month backlog where we're at right now.
1: The Comm Center last year handled 48,000 calls, and it complies with APCO protocol standards for dispatching and public safety, which require QA on 10% of dispatch calls a year. Commissioners approved the request, but asked Howard to work with the management accountant to try and negotiate a price below the $33,500 first-year cost of service. The issue of any limits on fireworks use in gearing this Independence Day holiday will be the topic of a meeting on Monday. The city's Public Safety Committee gathers at the council chambers at 4 p.m. for a discussion of staff research pertaining to budget and public safety concerns regarding pyrotechnics during our current dry conditions. The committee will also develop a timeline for possible discharge of fireworks during the season, then forward a recommendation to the City Council for consideration during their June 8th meeting. The meeting is open to the public and comments will be taken at the end of the gathering. Families in Scottsbluff are invited to kick off the summer season with a focus on safety this weekend. Molina Healthcare of Nebraska is hosting a summer safety block party tomorrow from 11 a.m. to 2 p.m. at the 18th Street Plaza on Broadway. The free event will feature games, activities, and safety information for families preparing for summer outdoor activities. The Scottsbluff Police Department will provide car seat and bicycle helmet checks, while the Nebraska State Patrol plans to bring their rollover simulator. Community Action Partnership of Western Nebraska and the Panhandle Public Health District will also share information on local programs and services. The Nebraska Game and Parks Commission and Wildcat Hills Nature Center will feature live animals during the event. More than a dozen organizations are expected to participate tomorrow. Crop scientists are researching heat-resistant plants in response to an extreme drought gripping the majority of Nebraska. Sorghum, which has been used in other countries and in the U.S. during past droughts, has many benefits, but farmers are concerned about lower crop yields. The Donald Danforth Plant Science Center's Andrea Evelyn says sorghum, which is genetically closely related to corn, can help alleviate the threat.
3: But it is very drought resilient. It's also very heat resilient and doesn't need as much input, such as nitrogen-based fertilizers, things like that.
1: Sorghum yields are between 10 and 20% lower than corn with average precipitation, but when fields receive 21 inches of moisture or less per year, sorghum actually out-yields corn. Evelyn says it will be important for scientists, researchers, climate experts, and farmers to cooperate more if conditions become dire. A 74-year-old Alliance man convicted of sexually assaulting a child has been sentenced to the maximum under state law. In March, 74-year-old Thomas Weindel pleaded no contest to a Class 3A felony charge of third-degree sexual assault of a child. He was arrested in September following a capstone

0: with a girl stating that Wendell had been abusing her since she was 8 years old. On Thursday, District Judge Travis O'Gorman sentenced Wendell to 36 months in prison, which is the maximum for a Class 3A felony, and he was ordered to register as a sex offender. Tickets are on sale now for a fundraising concert next month at the Midwest Theater, featuring music from two icons of classic rock and roll. The Gypsy Heartbreakers will take the stage June 26th, with doors opening at 6:30 p.m. for a two-hour-plus performance starting an hour later. Brett Allen and Angie Rain sat down recently with KNEB News, telling us the group brings together the musical catalogs of Stevie Nicks and Tom Petty in a single show.
1: Really a full theatrical production, clothing changes, dialogue. We try to talk
2: Our
1: some of the history.
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1: Yeah, we try to talk some of the history of Tom Petty and Stevie Nicks, of things that happened along the way with them, and we've kind of worked that into the show.
0: A portion of ticket proceeds will be donated to the Nebraska Cattlemen's Disaster Relief Fund that's providing assistance to those recovering from the Morrill Fire earlier this year. 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
4: 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Coming up next, the news with Mike Slater.
5: Thank you, Bill. It is Friday, May 29th, 2026. Here's what's happening today in America. The United States and Iran reach a tentative agreement. The Treasury Department floats a new banknote. A survey ranks the most affordable states in the Union, and the number of traditional families falls to a historic low. That's all coming up. Then I will be back with your message of the day about our 250th anniversary and how many signers of the Declaration of Independence could you name? It's embarrassing to admit that I could name maybe six, and it's even worse when you realize how many there were. That's all coming up. But first, America and Iran have reached a potential deal on a 60-day extension of the ceasefire and agreed to launch fresh negotiations on Tehran's nuclear program. The plan still needs formal approval from President Trump. The framework would lift America's blockade on Iranian ports and reopen the Strait of Hormuz. One-fifth of the world's liquid oil passes through the straits. Very little of our oil, but as we know, it affects oil prices around the world. The Treasury Secretary, Scott Bessent, said President Trump has made it very clear. He talked about it at the cabinet meeting, that he had several red lines. And he said he's not going to take a bad deal. He's going to make a great deal for the American people. Speaking of the Treasury Secretary, the Treasury Department is preparing mock-up designs for a new bill, like banknote bill. The $250 bill that would feature the portrait of none other than President Donald Trump. Now, he would be the first living person featured on American money in over 150 years. Unlikely that this currency will be released. The legislation has remained stalled in the House for more than a year, and the bill would need 60 votes, like a written bill, legislative bill, would need 60 votes for passage in the Senate to block the Democrats' filibuster. U.S. News and World Report ranking the most affordable states this year. Places are judged by inflation, housing costs, taxation, and income. The top five starts with Arkansas, followed by Alabama, Oklahoma, Kansas, and the least expensive state in the union, the most affordable state in the union, Mississippi. The median home price there is $200,000, and groceries are 20% cheaper than the national average. And gas prices, among the lowest in America as well. The number of U.S. households containing a mother, father, and child has reached a record low. This is data from the Census Bureau. It says that just 18% of American homes contain a traditional family. That's the fewest since 1959. It's a 45% drop since 1970. the fastest growing household

0: household in the country, single parents. Marriage rates have now fallen to the lowest levels since the government started keeping statistics during the Civil War. I'm Mike Slater. My message about America's 250th anniversary, coming up next.
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0: I'm Mike Slater, filling in for Bill O'Reilly. Now it's time for the O'Reilly Update message of the day. We are coming up to the exact day of the 250th anniversary of the signing of the Declaration of Independence. How incredible. I feel like we're not as excited about this as a nation as we should be. And one reason why is we don't know the stories. How many founding fathers can you name? How many signers of the Declaration of Independence can you name? I could name maybe six. That's not good. I was a history major. Emphasis on early American history. I could name six of these guys. There were 56 signers of the Declaration. And if we don't know their stories, of course, this is going to feel like some random distant memory from middle school social studies class instead of feeling like our story. Like the story of John Hart from New Jersey, who signed the Declaration and then tried to make it back to see his wife and 13 children, but Hessian soldiers rode after him. He escaped in the woods, slept in caves as he was hunted across the countryside. And when he finally made it home, his wife was already dead and his 13 children taken away. He never saw them again. He died just a couple years later. How have I never heard the name John Hart? That's criminal, and it's intentional, too. The leaders of the education system would have to actively work to make sure that kids do not know the story of that incredible founding father. Francis Lewis, New York, saw his home completely destroyed by British soldiers. His wife was captured, treated terribly. She was exchanged for two British soldiers, but she died from the effects of the abuse not long after. William Floyd, also from New York, he was able to escape with his wife and children to Connecticut. They lived as refugees with nothing for 7 years. Philip Livingston. You ever heard that name? I've never heard that name. All of his money, all his wealth confiscated. He was driven out of his home. He died just 2 years later. Lewis Morris, everything confiscated by the British. Richard Stockton, New Jersey. He was pulled from his bed in the middle of the night, beaten by British soldiers. He was starved in prison, ultimately traded for a British general, but his entire home was ransacked. He died shortly after. George Clymer, he signed the Declaration and the Constitution. I've never heard of the guy. Never heard the name George Clymer. He escaped with his family from their home, but their property was completely destroyed by the British. William Ellery from Rhode Island, he watched his home burn to the ground. Thomas Nelson from Virginia, the British took over Yorktown, and they made his home their headquarters. And when we were attacking Yorktown, he asked the leader of our side, "Why aren't you attacking my house?" And they said, "Well, out of respect to you." He said, "Fire the cannons." And they did, destroying his home. He died penniless just a couple years later. You ever heard the name Thomas Nelson? Abraham Clark, one of the signers of New Jersey, 250 years ago, just about this time right now, he said, "A few weeks will probably determine our fate. Perfect freedom or absolute slavery. Our fates are in the hands of an almighty God, to whom I can with pleasure confide my own. He can save us or destroy us. His counsels are fixed and cannot be disappointed, and all his designs will be accomplished. They were indeed. Abraham Clark's two sons were taken prisoner, put on a prison ship, and fed food through a keyhole. Isn't it sad that we don't know the stories of these men? So let's take it upon ourselves to know each of them and consider that they didn't sign the Declaration of Independence for them. They were signing it for their kids, their grandkids, and us. Let's make their stories alive again. I'm Mike Slater. Something you might not know. Next.
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0: I'm Mike Slater, filling in for Bill O'Reilly. Now it's time for something you might not know. I have a chart here of the professions that most donate to Democrats and then most donate to Republicans. These are the professions that donate most to Democrats. Union organizers, 99% of political donations go to Democrats. Arts administrator, professor of English, film editor, professor of history, psychotherapist, museum curator, yoga instructor, social worker, TV producer, talent agent, composer, urban planner, screenwriter, nonprofit executive, this is the NGOs, professor of law, film director, filmmaker, librarian, editor, bookseller, art director. Those are all over 91% of donations go to Democrats. Now the most Republican professions: auctioneer, bank manager, plant manager, landscape contractor, insurance agent, truck driver, farmer, anesthesiologist, dairy farmer, orthodontist, home builder, medical sales, oral surgeon, car sales, rancher, mechanical contractor, roofer, petroleum engineer, oil worker, and miner. Now, here's what's interesting about these professions that are most Republican. Only one of them is 90% Republican donations. Coal miner. All the other professions that are most Republican are like 75% Republican. But the jobs that are controlled by progressives are totally owned by progressives. So what can we learn from this? First, the professions that are totally controlled by Democrats are professions that have a great influence on our culture. They're all in the arts and academia. You wonder why so many Americans don't know the story of our founding fathers? It's because the education system has been completely hijacked by progressives who have actively removed American history from the curriculum and therefore our collective memories. That's all on purpose. Therefore, it's important that if you have a role in shaping culture, whether it's in arts or academia, it is essential that you do what you can to take power back from these people who hate what is good, beautiful, and true. Second, the professions that Democrats control, there's really not a lot of failure. You can keep your job as an arts curator, even if you're not good at it. Have you been to a modern art museum ever? They're horrific. Like they're like government jobs, right? The jobs that are more Republican are more in the meritocracy. I was talking to a prison guard. He said, working in a prison will make you more conservative every day because you see good and evil and you see the consequences of decisions. But we shouldn't give up ground to these progressives anymore. We need to take all these professions back and bring our conservative principles with us. More coming up.
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9: ABC News, I'm Mike Dabusky. Iran now says that President Trump is misrepresenting the terms of a potential peace deal, according to the country's state-run news agency, specifically around issues involving the Strait of Hormuz and Iran's nuclear materials. Earlier today, President Trump said he was meeting with aides to decide whether to extend the ceasefire with Iran, a ceasefire that's already shown signs of breaking.
10: News of this potential short-term deal came just hours after the U.S. and Iran traded strikes, but still, the White House insists the ceasefire is holding. The vice president telling reporters, quote, ceasefires are always a little messy.
9: ABC's Mary Bruce. Pam Bondi on Capitol Hill today, the attorney general testifying before the House Oversight Committee about her department's release of the Epstein files. And 5 people are dead in Virginia after a bus careened into a work zone early this morning. More than 30 people were taken to the hospital in this incident. Police say the crash is under investigation. This is ABC News. A search for survivors of a suspected gas leak explosion at a Dallas apartment complex. 3 people confirmed dead, including a child, in that blast yesterday. Meanwhile, the search for 3 bodies continues in Longview, Washington, where a chemical tank imploded this week, the blast killing 11 people there, injuring 8. In Laos, one of the 7 people trapped in a flooded cave has now been rescued. ABC's Brick Clenet has what happens next.
11: Earlier, rescuers, they did say that a new plan may involve teaching them how to scuba dive so that they can actually make their own way out through very tight tunnels and murky waters. The divers are bringing supplies to the group of men, blankets, more water and electrolytes, and bringing back with them messages to their families. The miners telling their parents, wives and children to be strong and not to worry about them.
9: 2 men there are still missing. And a successful launch for SpaceX last night. The Falcon 9 rocket now on its way to delivering 29 Starlink satellites to low Earth orbit. Mike Dabusky, ABC News.
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20: Good afternoon, Scottsbluff, western Nebraska, and eastern Wyoming. Finishing up the shortened work week with some increasing clouds streaming in from the south. A little bit of instability is starting to build already this morning, but might actually decrease a little bit as our daytime heating maximizes in the mid to late afternoon hours. Basically, the ingredients are kind of out of phase today, but we're still expecting a few late day and evening showers and thunderstorms. Some could produce some heavier rains at times, which may in turn produce some stronger downburst winds. Instability should phase a little better with our trough as it lifts northeast into the High Plains Saturday. The panhandle of Nebraska still right now under a marginal risk for severe storms, but the threat does increase as you head east and north. So the environment could be more favorable in western Nebraska Saturday for that activity, which could produce some larger hail and gusty winds. Otherwise, the trough will lift out of the region on Sunday, and the end of the weekend may have one or two thunderstorms mixed in with mainly sunny skies. Your local forecast is next.
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20: Your weather forecast for the Platte Valley Bank Weather Center. We're going to see those skies turn cloudy. Afternoon temps lower and mid-80s. Southeast winds at 15 to 25, helping to keep dew points in the mid-50s, which will lead to some shower and thunderstorm activity tonight. Stronger winds possible with heavier showers, lows mid-50s. Into the low 80s Saturday, another round of showers and storms afternoon and evening. Stronger ones possible, then more sunshine, breezy winds Sunday. Weekend lows low 50s. I'm Day Weather Meteorologist Don Wassel.
22: Winds are increasing across the region at this hour. Sky condition partly sunny. Current temperature readings at the Legacy Co-op locations. It's 70 at Bridgeport and 71 at Dalton. 71 at Main Street Market at Kimball. 68 at Alliance. 74 at Main Street Market at Scotts Bluff. And 79 at Main Street Market at Torrington. Currently at KNEB at Scotts Bluff, we have a temperature at 72 degrees. For more weather information anytime, check KNEB.com. Click weather on the homepage. and weather in your neighborhood for webcams and weather conditions at Legacy Co-op locations around the area.
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3: Thank you, Steve, and good morning. Crop scientists are researching heat-resistant plants in response to an extreme drought gripping the majority of Nebraska. Sorghum, which has been used in other countries and in the U.S. during past droughts, has many benefits, but farmers are concerned about lower crop yields. The Donald Danforth Plant Science Center's Andrea Evelyn says sorghum, which is genetically closely related to corn, can help alleviate the threat.
4: But it is very drought resilient. It's also very heat resilient and doesn't need as much input, such as nitrogen-based fertilizers, things like that.
3: Sorghum yields are between 10 and 20% lower than corn with average precipitation, but when fields receive 21 inches of moisture or less per year, sorghum actually out-yields corn. Evelyn says it will be important for scientists, researchers, climate experts, and farmers to cooperate more if conditions become dire. A 74-year-old Alliance man convicted of sexually assaulting a child has been sentenced to the maximum under state law. In March, 74-year-old Thomas Weindel pleaded no contest to a Class 3A felony charge of third-degree sexual assault of a child. He was arrested in September following a capstone interview with a girl stating that Wendell had been abusing her since she was 8 years old. On Thursday, District Judge Travis O'Gorman sentenced Wendell to 36 months in prison, which is the maximum for a Class 3A felony, and he was ordered to register as a sex offender. Tickets are on sale now for a fundraising concert next month at the Midwest Theater, featuring music from two icons of classic rock and roll. The Gypsy Heartbreakers will take the stage June 26th, with doors opening at 6:30 p.m. for a two-hour-plus performance starting an hour later. Brett Allen and Angie Rain sat down recently with KNEB News, telling us the group brings together the musical catalogs of Stevie Nicks and Tom Petty in a single show.
23: Really a full theatrical production. Clothing changes, dialogue. We try to talk some of the history. we try to talk some of the history of Tom Petty and Stevie Nicks, of things that happened along the way with them, and we've kind of worked that into the show.
3: A portion of ticket proceeds will be donated to the Nebraska Cattlemen's Disaster Relief Fund that's providing assistance to those recovering from the Morrill Fire earlier this year. General admission tickets are $28 to $35 online through thegypsyheartbreakers.com or at the door, with a discount for the first 100 tickets sold online for the show. The Comm Center may be the first Scottsbluff County department to turn to artificial intelligence to help complete a portion of their routine workload. Communications Director Cindy Howard last week approached commissioners for approval of a one-year agreement to use Critical Insights AI software to help provide quality assurance reviews of dispatch calls. Howard told the board the software is needed because current EMS call reviews by a supervisor and two dispatchers working limited overtime are backlogged, which will get worse when fire and enforcement calls are added by September.
24: It's going to provide us to be able, allow us to be able to do more immediate coaching, because the system will QA the call for us. It will do it immediately. We will actually have, so for really high acuity calls, we could go in and look at an evaluation of that call 1 minute after that call has been completed. The supervisor can review these calls and then turn around and give these back to the dispatchers and have them back out within a week instead of the 3-month backlog where we're at right now.
3: The comm center last year handled 48,000 calls, and it complies with APCO protocol standards for dispatching and public safety, which require QA on 10% of dispatch calls a year. Commissioners approved the request, but asked Howard to work with the management accountant to try and negotiate a price below the $33,500 first-year cost of service. The issue of any limits on fireworks use and gearing this Independence Day holiday will be the topic of a meeting on Monday. The city's Public Safety Committee gathers at the council chambers at 4 p.m. for a discussion of staff research pertaining to budget and public safety concerns regarding pyrotechnics during our current dry conditions. The committee will also develop a timeline for possible discharge of fireworks during the season, then forward a recommendation to the City Council for consideration during their June 8th meeting. The meeting is open to the public and comments will be taken at the end of the gathering. Families in Scottsbluff are invited to kick off the summer season with a focus on safety this weekend. Molina Healthcare of Nebraska is hosting a summer safety block party tomorrow from 11 a.m. to 2 p.m. at the 18th Street Plaza on Broadway. The free event will feature games, activities, and safety information for families preparing for summer outdoor activities. The Scottsbluff Police Department will provide car seat and bicycle helmet checks, while the Nebraska State Patrol plans to bring their rollover simulator. Community Action Partnership of Western Nebraska and the Panhandle Public Health District will also share information on local programs and services. The Nebraska Game and Parks Commission and Wildcat Hills Nature Center will feature live animals during the event. More than a dozen organizations are expected to participate tomorrow. Check out our Rural Radio Scottsbluff app presented by Regional West. 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
3: 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It's a lower day across the board in the grains, with the exception of soybean oil, as the demand for biodiesel has been very good. The drop in crude oil today is weighing across all of the grains, though, as the trade feels pretty positive about the ceasefire with Iran. Wheat futures are down with harvest pressure and rains across spring wheat areas as well. The weekly export sales report was not favorable for wheat, as imports have risen substantially, and that negativity is spilling over into the corn market. The weekly ethanol report had production off by 21,000 barrels per day and stocks up by 100,000 barrels on the week. Soybeans started the day to the plus side, but they've lost that support under pressure from corn and wheat. Last week's exports were within the recent range that we've seen, and we did have a flash sale this morning to an unknown buyer. July corn is down 9.5 at 446 and a quarter. December down 8 at 474 and a quarter. July soybeans down 10.5 at 1184. November down 6.75 at 1187 and a quarter. July Chicago wheat down 13.5 at 610.5. September down 13.75 at 623 and a quarter. July Kansas City wheat down 16.25 at 649. September down 16.25 at 660.5. July soybean meal down 460 at 329.50. July bean oil up 102 at 77.72. June live cattle are down 117 at 248.57. August down 150 at 239.47. August feeders are down 435 at 348.67. September down 470 at 345.55. And July lean hogs are down 220 at 99.92. 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
8: 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I'm Steve White. A coalition of corn organizations and commodity groups hosting a listening session in Texas this week on competition in the fertilizer market. The head of the Federal Trade Commission delivered keynote remarks and said the FTC would launch an antitrust investigation. Nebraska Corn Growers President Michael Dibbern was there. We recently asked about his concerns.
9: A huge run-up in those prices, but obviously a depressed market for the commodities that we're getting on the flip side of that.
8: Senator Deb Fischer said it's also a top priority.
10: I worry about it too. You know, you want to make sure that you can afford the inputs that you have. So we have to be able to, I think, increase the supply. That's the main thing that's driving the costs out there.
8: The National Corn Growers Association also calling on the Trump administration to remove import duties on fertilizer from Morocco. Now to an animal health concern that has cattle producers on alert. Alex Makovica brings us the details.
6: As Nebraska cattle producers continue to navigate concerns around Tularia, a tick-borne cattle disease that was recently detected in several Nebraska counties, researchers and veterinarians are urging producers to stay informed and remain vigilant heading into the summer. Dr. Matt Hilly is with Nebraska's Veterinary Diagnostics Center.
11: So far, we don't have the tick in the state, and luckily, the vast majority of speculative models show that the majority of the state would not be very suitable for the tick to be established.
6: He says that there's not a vaccine or effective treatment option, and researchers say infected cattle become lifelong carriers of Tularia. But there is good news for Nebraska.
11: Again, luckily, I think we're in a good position, or at least unlikely to have the tick established in the state. If it is, it's probably going to be in very small portions. Until then, we need to focus on not importing it.
6: Again, Dr. Matt Hilly with UNL's Vet Diagnostic Center.
8: Great update. Thanks for that, Alex. Kansas and surrounding states are the heart of U.S. winter wheat country. Things have been especially dry in northwest Kansas, where ag economist Dan O'Brien says some fields were simply abandoned.
12: We certainly have a fair amount of that, so that when it's all said and done, our actual harvested percent of what had been planted will certainly be lower than what we had been. I think historically, it's not often you get down to 70% or below in Kansas as a state, but sure wouldn't be surprised that we get there. That said, you drive along and you do see some pretty good fields, and we generally have had enough moisture in a spotty manner to where we haven't just microwaved everything down to 95 degree heat and 30 mile an hour winds. It just torques it.
8: The Kansas Wheat Tour came through the area a couple of weeks ago and predicted the final wheat harvest at 38.7 bushels an acre. One of the largest steam locomotives ever built rolls through Nebraska, drawing crowds of rail fans, farmers, and families trackside to see Union Pacific Big Boy 4014. The massive locomotive is touring the country as part of America's 250th anniversary celebration. Ed Dickens with Union Pacific says the steam locomotive connects people to a different era.
13: A locomotive so big and powerful, they can hear that whistle just coming for miles.
8: And always impressive to see and hear and feel as it rolls through. And that is a midday check of ag news. I'm Steve White on the Rural Radio Network.
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16: Time for another sports update this hour on the Rural Radio Network. I'm Chris Cottrell. We turn our attention to All-Star Basketball tonight, the 32nd annual Panhandle Prep Basketball Games being played at Scottsbluff High School. Girls game will tip off at 5:30. The boys contest after that. Dunk contest finals at half of the girls game. The 3-point contest finals between games tonight. You'll also have scholarship presentations at half of the boys game. Jeff Kelly will join me for the broadcast tonight on 107.3 The Trail. The stream also at KHYYFM.com. That'll start at 5:15. Tip for the girls again at 5:30. That's Panhandle Prep All-Star Basketball tonight at Scottsbluff High School. Yesterday, yesterday at Scotts Bluff Country Club, the closing of the Class B State Golf Championships and the double for the Bennington Badgers. They get the team championship with a combined 609. The Badgers' Austin Yoakum taking home individual state title honors. He finished even par for the championships and shot a one under par round yesterday of 71. Scotts Bluff back in fourth place, shooting 637. They were 28 shots back of Bennington. Head coach Brock Gaylor on his team showing.
17: You know, it was a lot of grinding. I mean, you know, it's windy and it brings out a lot of different players in their games. And Scotts Bluff Country Club's a tough golf course, right? Championship golf course, and tough in the wind. I thought our attitude was a lot better today, and we kind of grinded it out a little bit more. You start the tournament, and it's nice to have on your home golf course, but the same token, these kids have never had, you know, 15 followers following them all, and their expectations are high to get started. So sometimes they get down themselves right away. So it's one of those things it turned into a mental thing where you need to battle back and keep playing for your team and adding up numbers and see what happens.
16: Trey Clemens and Gavin Carrizales just miss out on medals. Those two for Scotts Bluff tie for 17th at 14 over. Class C was in Grand Island. No medals there for area players. The top finisher from the region, Hemmingford's Jacob Briner, tied for 35th place. He was 12 over for the 2 days. Mitchell's Clayton Schultz tied for 48th. The weekend schedule now, 4 games at Oregon Trail Park Stadium. Tonight, the Pioneers play the Outlaws at 6:35. We'll have that one here on KNEB with the pregame show at 6:20. Same two again tomorrow, Pios and Outlaws. And then on Sunday, the Pioneers home to play Morgan County starting at 4:05. Broadcast Sunday here at 3:45. Coming up this afternoon, how about postseason baseball in Lincoln? Nebraska hosting one of the 16 regionals being played. They'll open against South Dakota State this afternoon. Nebraska beat the Jackrabbits early in the season in Lincoln 5-4. NU coach Will Bolt on the identity of the South Dakota State program.
18: I just think that they're fearless. I mean, they usually play a pretty tough schedule. They come here and play us every year. They've played us tough every year. They've won some games in this ballpark. You know, they're not going to be intimidated by anything coming in here, and that's kind of been the identity of their team, whether we play them early in the season, late in the season, you know, not a whole in a big crowd because it's cold, or a bigger crowd later in the season. You know, they just come play clean baseball.
16: We've got coverage coming up at 1:30 with first pitch set for 2 o'clock here on KNEB. The night game at the regional in Lincoln has Arizona State taking on Ole Miss. Quite the thriller last night in Oklahoma City at the Women's College World Series for Nebraska softball and their opener against Arkansas. It went deep into the night, tied at 3 in the extra innings. Bottom of the 10th, and Ava Cusack for Nebraska walks the Hogs off with a game-winning 2-run home run. Jordy Fromm got the win in the circle. She threw 133 pitches in the complete game, struck out 9. Nebraska with the win last night. They get today off before taking on Alabama tomorrow night. That one will have first pitch at 5 o'clock Mountain Time. Rockies play tonight at home against the Giants. KOLT coverage for that one at 6. That's the latest from the Sports Desk.
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22: Good afternoon, Scotts Bluff, Western Nebraska, and Eastern Wyoming. Finishing up the shortened work week with some increasing clouds streaming in from the south. A little bit of instability is starting to build already this morning, but might actually decrease a little bit as our daytime heating maximizes in the mid to late afternoon hours. Basically, the ingredients are kind of out of phase today, but we're still expecting a few late day and evening showers and thunderstorms. Some could produce some heavier rains at times, which may in turn produce some stronger downburst winds. Instability should phase a little better with our trough as it lifts northeast into the high plains Saturday. The panhandle of Nebraska still right now under a marginal risk for severe storms, but the threat does increase as you head east and north. So the environment could be more favorable in western Nebraska Saturday for that activity, which could produce some larger hail and gusty winds. Otherwise, the trough will lift out of the region on Sunday, and the end of the weekend may have one or two thunderstorms mixed in with mainly sunny skies. Your local forecast is next.
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22: Your weather forecast from the Platte Valley Bank Weather Center. We're going to see those skies turn cloudy. Afternoon temps lower and mid-80s. Southeast winds at 15 to 25, helping to keep dew points in the mid-50s, which will lead to some shower and thunderstorm activity tonight. Stronger winds possible with heavier showers, lows mid-50s. Into the low 80s Saturday, another round of showers and storms afternoon and evening. Stronger ones possible, then more sunshine, breezy winds Sunday. Weekend lows, low 50s. I'm Day Weather Meteorologist just on Wassel.
26: Around the area, partly cloudy conditions. Right now it's Chandran 71. In Sydney it's 70. Winds are gusting in many areas, including around Scotts Bluff. Around this area, winds are gusting up 20 to 25 miles per hour, may become a little bit stronger as we progress later into the day. North Platte right now at 70 degrees in McCook at 71, cloudy at Ogallala 67, Valentine 65, Broken Bow at 65, and Thedford cloudy and 66 degrees. Grand Island with light rain 68. Kearney is cloudy and 71, and currently at Lincoln, partly sunny and 73, cloudy at Omaha and 75. Around the Legacy Co-op locations at this hour, it's 78 at Main Street Market and Scotts Bluff, up to 81 now at Main Street Market at Torrington, 72 at Bridgeport, 70 at Alliance, 73 at Main Street Market at Kimball, 73 at Dalton. Currently at KNEB, here at the studio at Scotts Bluff, we have 74 degrees.
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26: Now it is time for another update on local news headlines. 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
4: Thank you, Steve, and good morning. Crop scientists are researching heat-resistant plants in response to an extreme drought gripping the majority of Nebraska. Sorghum, which has been used in other countries and in the U.S. during past droughts, has many benefits, but farmers are concerned about lower crop yields. The Donald Danforth Plant Science Center's Andrea Evelyn says sorghum, which is genetically closely related to corn, can help alleviate the threat.
5: But it is very drought resilient. It's also very heat resilient and doesn't need as much inputs, such as nitrogen-based fertilizers, things like that.
4: Sorghum yields are between 10 and 20% lower than corn with average precipitation, but when fields receive 21 inches of moisture or less, Andrea Evelyn says sorghum, which is genetically closely related to corn, can help alleviate the threat.
5: But it is very drought resilient. It's also very heat resilient and doesn't need as much input, such as nitrogen-based fertilizers, things like that.
4: Sorghum yields are between 10 and 20% lower than corn with average precipitation, but when fields receive 21 inches of moisture or less per year, sorghum actually out-yields corn. Evelyn says it will be important for scientists, researchers, climate experts, and farmers to cooperate more if conditions become dire. A 74-year-old Alliance man convicted of sexually assaulting a child has been sentenced to the maximum under state law. In March, 74-year-old Thomas Weindel pleaded no contest to a Class 3A felony charge of third-degree sexual assault of a child. He was arrested in September following a capstone interview with a girl stating that Weindel had been abusing her since she was 8 years old. On Thursday, District Judge Travis O'Gorman sentenced Weindel to 36 months in prison, which is the maximum for a Class 3A felony, and he was ordered to register as a sex offender. Tickets are on sale now for a fundraising concert next month at the Midwest Theater, featuring music from two icons of classic rock and roll. The Gypsy Heartbreakers will take the stage June 26th, with doors opening at 6:30 p.m. for a two-hour-plus performance starting an hour later. Brett Allen and Angie Rain sat down recently with KNEB News, telling us the group brings together the musical catalogs of Stevie Nicks and Tom Petty in a single show.
6: Really a full theatrical production. Clothing changes, dialogue. We try to talk
7: our
6: some of the history.
7: Amazing.
6: Yeah, we try to talk some of the history of Tom Petty and Stevie Nicks, of things that happened along the way with them, and we've kind of worked that into the show.
4: A portion of ticket proceeds will be donated to the Nebraska Cattlemen's Disaster Relief Fund that's providing assistance to those recovering from the Morrill Fire earlier this year. General admission tickets are $28 to $35 online through thegypsyheartbreakers.com or at the door, with a discount for the first 100 tickets sold online for the show. The Comm Center may be the first Scottsbluff County department to turn to artificial intelligence to help complete a portion of their routine workload. Communications Director Cindy Howard last week approached commissioners for approval of a one-year agreement to use Critical Insights AI software to help provide quality assurance reviews of dispatch calls. Howard told the board the software is needed because current EMS call reviews by a supervisor and two dispatchers working limited overtime are backlogged, which will get worse when fire and enforcement calls are added by September.
9: It's going to provide us to be able, allow us to be able to do more immediate coaching, because the system will QA the call for us. It will do it immediately. We will actually have, so for really high acuity calls, we could go in and look at an evaluation of that call 1 minute after that call has been completed. The supervisor can review these calls and then turn around and give these back to the dispatchers and have them back out within a week instead of the 3-month backlog where we're at right now.
4: The comm center last year handled 48,000 calls, and it complies with APCO protocol standards for dispatching and public safety, which require QA on 10% of dispatch calls a year. Commissioners approved the request, but asked Howard to work with the management accountant to try and negotiate a price below the $33,500 first-year cost of service. The issue of any limits on fireworks use and gearing this Independence Day holiday will be the topic of a meeting on Monday. The city's Public Safety Committee gathers at the council chambers at 4 p.m. for a discussion of staff research pertaining to budget and public safety concerns regarding pyrotechnics during our current dry conditions. The committee will also develop a timeline for possible discharge of fireworks during the season, then forward a recommendation to the City Council for consideration during their June 8th meeting. The meeting is open to the public and comments will be taken at the end of the gathering. Families in Scottsbluff are invited to kick off the summer season with a focus on safety this weekend. Molina Healthcare of Nebraska is hosting a summer safety block party tomorrow from 11 a.m. to 2 p.m. at the 18th Street Plaza on Broadway. The free event will feature games, activities, and safety information for families preparing for summer outdoor activities. The Scottsbluff Police Department will provide car seat and bicycle helmet checks, while the Nebraska State Patrol plans to bring their rollover simulator. Community Action Partnership of Western Nebraska and the Panhandle Public Health District will also share information on local programs and services. The Nebraska Game and Parks Commission and Wildcat Hills Nature Center will feature live animals during the event. More than a dozen organizations are expected to participate tomorrow. Check out our Rural Radio Scottsbluff app presented by Regional West. 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
3: 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July corn is down 9 3/4 at 446. December down 8 at 474 and a quarter. July soybeans down a dime at 1184 and a half. November down 6 1/4 at 11.

0: July Chicago wheat is down 13.5 at 610.5. September down 13.75 at 623.25. July Kansas City wheat is down 16.25 at 649. September down 16.25 at 660.5. June live cattle are down $1.35 at 248.40. August down 175 at 239.25. August feeders are down 470 at 348.32. September down 492 at 345.32. July lean hogs are down 260 at 99.52. August down 237 at 98.55. 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
0: Welcome back to the Rural Radio Network for your check of your cash livestock trade. We've seen some light cash cattle trade being reported in Texas finally at 256, which is $4 lower than last week's weighted average. A few more bids are now being offered, but no more sales have been confirmed. Asking prices are noted in Nebraska at 410. Box beef prices are lower. Choice is down 26 cents at 392.06. Select down 226 at 383.32 with a movement of 60 loads. And hog prices are unavailable. Pork cutouts, though, totaled 314.5 loads with 262 loads of pork cuts and about 52.5 loads of trim. Pork cutout values are up 91 cents at $100.02. That's a look at your cash livestock trade. 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
5: I'm Alex Makovica reporting on the Rural Radio Network. Joining us on the phone today is Tim Goodwin. He's the senior editor of the Old Farmer's Almanac. And Tim, today our topic is gardening in these dry conditions and for some places extreme drought across Nebraska and the Midwest, really. As we think about the big picture, Tim, talk to us a little bit about some big factors that we should be considering, and then we'll maybe dive into some of those details.
6: Yeah, I mean, it's unfortunately a lot of the parts of the country are seeing these more, you know, drought-like conditions when we get to those summer months. So it's really something you've got to be mindful of when you start thinking about, planting your garden this year. It's not as easy as just putting things in the ground and letting Mother Nature do its thing. You know, with these, you know, drought conditions, even if you get a little bit of rain, it's not doing what it used to, you know, or what you want it to do. So you really got to kind of take some steps to make sure those gardens will flourish as you move through those summer months.
5: Okay. You and I were talking before we came on air today that this definitely varies, speaking to Nebraska specifically, you know, from the east side to the west side. What are some practical things off the top of your head, Tim, that a Nebraska gardener could take to maybe manage some of these conditions and be mindful of maybe the restrictions that are in place?
6: So when you do water, you know, you want to make sure that you're watering as deeply as possible to get to the roots of your plants. And so that means you don't have to water quite as often. You know, you want to try to get that water to get down 6 to 8 inches below the surface. You want to make sure that you're watering at soil level, so you're not wasting any of that water. You know, the closer you are to that surface level, the better. And also, you know, you want to make sure that you're not watering the leaves, because when you get these drier conditions, humid conditions, when water gets on those leaves, you know, you're opening up this chance of encouraging, you know, fungal diseases and pests. So, you know, especially when it gets to that humid weather. And unfortunately, you know, there are times that you have to make kind of those decisions of which plants need it the most. You know, there are times when you kind of unfortunately have to sacrifice a plant or two in the garden to make sure those other ones, you know, if you're a big tomato person and you want to make sure those tomato plants thrive, you know, you may choose those over, say, your cucumbers. So unfortunately, we have to make hard decisions sometimes. You know, water early in the morning, you know, is your best bet, because, you know, if you do it in midday when you've got the sun beating down, it's really hot, that water has a better chance of evaporating before it gets to where it needs to be. You know, a good thing to really think about is mulch. You know, that will really help retain any moisture that you're putting in there, and that Mother Nature hopefully will, you know, supply us throughout the course of the summer. We want to see as much rain as we can, you know, for those gardens. But unfortunately, these forecasts sometimes for hot and dry weather doesn't really work out.
5: Tim, are there additional fertilizer considerations that maybe we need to think about, or, you know, creeping up insect disease pressure that might change with the conditions?
6: Yeah, I mean, there's when you are thinking about fertilizing, you want to make sure that it is watered well when you're fertilizing. You don't want to just put that fertilizer in there when it's nice and dry. It can burn those roots. We talk about it a lot, you know, here at the Almanac, but, you know, watering is just such a crucial step when it comes to gardening. So I would, you know, that's kind of the first thing, is make sure your plants are well watered before you kind of start thinking about, you know, fertilizing, because, you know, the more water they have, the better they're going to be, and the less susceptible they are going to be to those pests and diseases that may kind of come about.
5: Tim, the article here on your guys' website called Gardening in a Dry Summer is just a great, robust resource, all sorts of tips for anything and everything that people are growing. What else is important to mention that came to mind that maybe we haven't had a chance to touch on?
6: Yeah, I mean, we think about gardens, but, you know, also you got to think about your lawn. You know, in those dry conditions when your lawn, you know, especially when you're in those water restrictions or water bans, you know, you're not able to water your lawn. So it will get nice and dry. So there's some considerations you've got to think about when it comes to just the grass. You know, mow it a little bit higher. You know, if it is drought stressed, you know, you want to make sure that you don't cut it short. So, you know, raise that mower up a little bit. You know, maybe you might have to mow a little bit more frequently just to kind of take the top off. But the longer that those blades are, the more shade that the soil has, and the better chance when that rain does come, that water's there, that it will retain it better. You know, you can leave those grass clippings on the lawn. You know, it'll help kind of return some of that moisture and nutrients to the soil. When you do get a chance to water, you know, you can, again, you know, you want to water deeply and infrequently, you know, to really get the water down to the base of those roots. But also you have to remember, you know, when you're in those hot, dry conditions, your lawn isn't going to look its best. If there are dry patches, you know, it's just, unfortunately, that's what's going to happen. You know, that happened last year to my lawn. I kept looking at it and I was like, I just wish that I could bring this back to this lush green that it was in the spring. But sometimes you just have to face the facts that, you know, your lawn, there may be years that the lawn's not going to quite look what you want it to be.
5: A wealth of information. Tim, this has been a fun conversation. Thanks so much for joining us.
6: Thank you, Alex. I really appreciate you having me on.
5: That's Tim Goodwin joining us, senior editor of the Old Farmer's Almanac. Again, more information always at their website, almanac.com. I'm Alex Makovicka.
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13: ABC News, I'm Mike Dubusky. Pam Bondi, the former attorney general, wrapping up 4 hours on Capitol Hill today, facing questions from lawmakers about the DOJ's release of the Epstein files. The meeting was behind closed doors. ABC's Aaron Katursky has what we know so far.
14: We know from her opening statement, which was released, that she believes the Justice Department, as she led it, did what it was supposed to do and complied with the Transparency Act that required the release of all of these documents. She also said she left the particulars of it on her deputy, who's now the acting attorney general, Todd Blanche.
13: Lawmakers in Louisiana have approved a new congressional map which eliminates one of the state's two majority black districts. Republican Governor Jeff Landry is expected to sign off on the new map. It comes after the Supreme Court moved to weaken the Voting Rights Act in a decision last month. This is ABC News. The U.S. had been readying a plan to create a facility in Kenya designed to treat Americans who were infected with Ebola. But now it appears that plan is on ice, with the Kenyan High Court temporarily suspending those plans, saying that anyone infected by or exposed to the Ebola virus would not be allowed inside Kenyan borders. A new lawsuit against the genetic testing company 23andMe alleges the company didn't do enough to safeguard customers' private information during a data breach 3 years ago.
15: The lawsuit also claims 23andMe downplayed the breach, saying it was doing everything possible to protect customers' data while hackers were already selling information, including ancestry and genetic health details, on the dark web and demanding a ransom. We have reached out to 23andMe for comment and have not heard back yet.
13: ABC's Stephanie Ramos. And nine protesters were arrested today outside of Delaney Hall, that migrant detention facility in Newark, New Jersey. Mike Dubusky, ABC News.
16: 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That ticket? 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
1: Good afternoon, Scottsbluff, Western Nebraska, and Eastern Wyoming. Finishing up the shortened work week with some increasing clouds streaming in from the south. A little bit of instability is starting to build already this morning, but might actually decrease a little bit as our daytime heating maximizes in the mid to late afternoon hours. Basically, the ingredients are kind of out of phase today, but we're still expecting a few late day and evening showers and thunderstorms. Some could produce some heavier rains at times, which may in turn produce some stronger downburst winds. Instability should phase a little better with our trough as it lifts northeast into the high plains Saturday. The panhandle of Nebraska still right now under a marginal risk for severe storms, but the threat does increase as you head east and north. So the environment could be more favorable in western Nebraska Saturday for that activity, which could produce some larger hail and gusty winds. Otherwise, the trough will lift out of the region on Sunday, and the end of the weekend may have one or two thunderstorms mixed in with mainly sunny skies. Your local forecast is next.
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1: Your weather forecast for the Platte Valley Bank Weather Center. We're going to see those skies turn cloudy. Afternoon temps lower and mid-80s. Southeast winds at 15 to 25, helping to keep dew points in the mid-50s, which will lead to some shower and thunderstorm activity tonight. Stronger winds possible with heavier showers, lows mid-50s. Into the low 80s Saturday, another round of showers and storms afternoon and evening. Stronger ones possible, then more sunshine, breezy winds Sunday. Weekend lows, low 50s. I'm Day Weather Meteorologist Don Watzel.
3: In the area, the winds are picking up a little bit. We've had windy week, and winds continue across the region at this hour and throughout the day. Current temperature ratings at Legacy Co-op location, 74 at Dalton. It's 82 at Main Street Market at Torrington, 75 at Bridgeport, 81 now at Main Street Market at Scott's Bluff, 70 at Alliance, and 76 at Main Street Market at Kimball. 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Temperature at the studio now here at KNEB. We have a reading at 77 degrees. The high in Scott's Bluff yesterday was 78 degrees. Again, for more weather information anytime, remember to check KNEB.com.
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6: Thank you, Steve. Good afternoon, everyone. Flanked by elected state leaders, members of the Jewish community, and faith advocacy partners in the state, Governor Jim Pillen on Friday issued an executive order on anti-Semitism. In general, the order establishes standards and reporting measures for state entities to further combat the issue that has led to discrimination and hate crimes across the country, including here in Nebraska. During the gathering in the governor's hearing room at the state capitol building, Bob Goldberg, the COO of the Jewish Federation of Omaha, said the fight against anti-Semitism is not just about protecting the Jewish community.
0: It is about protecting the values that we all share as Americans. Anti-Semitism is a warning sign of a broader sickness in society, one that, if left unchecked, weakens democracy, fuels extremism, dehumanization, and division. We all deserve the freedom to live openly, safely, and with dignity.
6: In response to the executive order, the Nebraska bishops issued a statement expressing their solidarity with the Jewish community, calling on all Nebraskans to be a blessing to one another and recognize we are each wonderfully and beautifully made in the image of God. On Thursday, Governor Pillen announced the appointment of Scott Gray as executive director of the Nebraska Commission on Law Enforcement and Criminal Justice. Gray, a decorated 30-year veteran of the Omaha Police Department, will assume his role with the agency August 3rd. His background includes oversight of nearly 550 sworn officers and civilian staff, policy research and development, compliance measures, leadership development, and community outreach. Gray succeeds Brian Tuma, who announced his retirement from the Crime Commission back in April. The issue of any limits on fireworks use in gearing this Independence Day holiday will be the topic of a meeting on Monday. The city's Public Safety Committee gathers at the council chambers at 4 p.m. for a discussion of staff research pertaining to budget and public safety concerns regarding pyrotechnics during our current dry conditions. The committee will also develop a timeline for possible discharge of fireworks during the season, then forward a recommendation to the city council for consideration during their June 8th meeting. That meeting will be open to the public, and comments will be taken at the end of that gathering. A new snack and dessert combination is headed to Scotts Bluff later this year. Wetzel's Pretzels and Cold Stone Creamery have announced plans to open a co-branded location in Scotts Bluff as part of a nationwide expansion. According to the website QSR, the two brands say the partnership brings fresh hand-rolled pretzels and ice cream together under one roof, creating what company leaders call a more dynamic experience for customers while giving franchise owners multiple revenue streams. The Scotts Bluff location, one of several new stores planned across the country through the end of the year, including locations in Bennington, Nebraska, as well as in Texas, New York, and Oklahoma. KNEB News made several attempts to find out exactly where the new location will be, but we have yet to hear back on our queries. Our celebration of May as National Beef Month has been wrapping up, and on Friday, it included presentation of the proceeds from the drive-thru barbecue for Camp Scott. Rural Radio Scotts Bluff Promotions Director Kendra Feather was joined by staff from our stations and Allo, handing over a check of $1,667. Renee Berry with Camp Scott was amazed at the amount, saying the funds are especially important this year.
5: Over half of our campers could not or needed scholarships, so this money will really help with that. We're taking them fishing and bowling, and we go to the summer reading program, and the Wildcat Hills will go to the zoo. We just do a lot of fun things that they wouldn't normally get to do.
6: The barbecue featured a hamburger or beef hot dog, bag of chips, a Runza chocolate chip cookie, and a drink for only $5. And Feather said the event is blessed to have so many people going through the line give more than the minimum donation. The event was originally held in the station's parking lot, but that changed during the pandemic. Officials are hoping the public gets hooked on a new law enforcement community engagement event this weekend in Tarrytown. The inaugural Cops and Bobbers takes place at Terry's Lake from 8 a.m. to 11 a.m. Saturday, with everyone invited to cast a line into the water, relax while waiting for a bite, and chat with officers from various agencies. Scottsbluff Police Chief Chris Abras said her department does a lot of community outreach on its own, but this one is an expansion and a collaboration coordinated by Nebraska Game and Parks.
7: There's just a couple of things that we do with other agencies, you know, like Shop with a Cop and National Night Out, but we kind of want to expand on that and just do more things together. And so I thought this would be a good opportunity for other agencies to be able to show up and have some fun too. So the State Patrol, the Scottsdale County Sheriff's Office, and Gearing PD.
6: While you're welcome to bring your own fishing gear, Game and Parks Northwest District Supervisor Sean McKeon says if you don't have any, they will have their fishing trailer on site with a limited number of poles and tackle. Kids 15 and under and their parents or guardians helping them can fish without a permit, but those 16 and older casting a line for themselves do have to have a state fishing license. Motorists are reminded to park legally using the limited spaces available around the lake. Don't miss our nightly KNEB.TV newscast featuring the latest news, weather, sports, and ag information presented by Platte Valley Companies. It's weeknights at 5:30 on ALO Channel 15, Mobius 1500, or anytime at KNEB.TV. 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
14: 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Soybean oil is the only green on the screen today as we head into the close of the week and of the month here. Canola oil is also finding some new highs today. The drop in crude oil today is weighing hard on grains as the trade feels pretty positive about the ceasefire with Iran. Wheat futures are down hard with harvest pressure and rains across spring wheat areas. The weekly export sales report was also not favorable for wheat as imports have risen substantially, and that negativity is spilling over into the corn market as well today. Soybeans are down under pressure from corn and wheat, and cattle futures will end the day to the downside with very little support from cash trade and some end-of-the-month profit-taking. July corn is down 9 at 446 and 3 quarters. December down 7.5 at 474 and 3 quarters. July soybeans are down 7.5 at 1187. November down 4 at 1190. Chicago wheat is down 13 at 611. September down 13 and a quarter at 623 and 3 quarters. July Kansas City wheat is down 15 and 3 quarters at 649 and a half. September down 15 and 3 quarters at 661. July soybean meal is down 470 at 329.40. July bean oil up a dollar at 77.70. June live cattle are down 150 at 248.25. August down 195 at 239.05. August feeders are down 460 at 348.42. September down 490 at 345.35. July lean hogs are down 262 at 99.50. August down 257 at 98.35. And class 3 milk for June down 13 at 16.22 here on the Rural Radio Network.
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14: Welcome back to the Rural Radio Network. It's time now to discuss your closing livestock markets with David Erickson of Ag Optimists in Akron, Iowa. And Eric, looks like we're going to end the day down in the cattle market as we round out the week and the month. Tell me what you made of today's trade.
15: Yeah, Lacey, you know, it was a pretty ugly day to start things off, and we kind of had a little glimmer where it felt like things were going to come back. And I'm not saying that we ended in a shining star, but we are a little ways off of our lows, and the day could have been a lot worse. Today is the end of the trading month, as you alluded to, so when we talk next, it'll be June, and that begs the question, where has the year gone? For the week, live cattle are mostly steady to down about 70 cents overall. For the month, they're down about $5.50, actually. Feeder cattle are mildly lower, about 42 lower for the week, and down $25 on the month. Lean hogs are just a little bit higher, about 12 cents higher on the week, and down about $5.60. That's all looking at the front month trading. As this marks the last trading day of May, which happens to be beef month, let's take a look at how the boxes and the kill have been this month. For the month, choice meat is up $3.21, while select is down $1.47. There's been a total of about 1,930 loads moved as of yesterday afternoon. Kill thus far has been just over 2 million compared with last month. The slaughter numbers were just over 2.5 million. So the kill numbers have been a little lighter this month, which could be a leading indicator for the cattle on feed report, which we'll get later next month. There still hasn't been any substantial trade on the cash front. There has been a few bids that are floating around out there, a lot of them being passed.
14: Thank you, David. That again is Dave Erickson of Ag Optimist joining us for a look at your closing livestock markets here on the Rural Radio Network.
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19: Let's get to sports over the noon hour on the Rural Radio Network. I'm Chris Cottrell. We've got some big broadcasts scheduled for us today across our network stations. Let's kind of take them starting in order. postseason baseball in Lincoln coming up this afternoon. The Huskers hosting one of the 16 regionals being played nationwide. They'll open against South Dakota State. Nebraska beat the Jackrabbits early in the season in Lincoln by the final of 5-4. Nebraska head coach Will Bolt talking about the identity of this South Dakota State team.
20: I just think that they're fearless. I mean, they usually play a pretty tough schedule. They come here and play us every year. They've played us tough every year. They've won some games in this ballpark. You know, they're not going to be intimidated by anything coming in here. And that's kind of been the identity of their team, whether we play them early in the season, late in the season, you know, not a whole in a big crowd because it's cold, or a bigger crowd later in the season. You know, they just come play clean baseball.
19: We'll have coverage right here on KDB this afternoon starting at 1:30. First pitch in Lincoln scheduled for 2 o'clock. The night game at the regional there has Arizona State playing Ole Miss. Also on tap for us later on tonight, the high school sports season wrapping up, so time to turn our attention to the start of All-Star season. We've got prep basketball, Panhandle prep All-Star basketball tonight being played at Scottsbluff High School, the 32nd annual Panhandle prep showcase games. The girls game will tip at 5:30. Boys play after that. Dunk contest finals at half of the girls game. The three-point contest finals between games. Scholarship presentations at half for the boys game. Jeff Kelly joins me for the broadcast tonight. 107.3 The Trail, KHYYFM.com for the stream starting at 5:15. Tip off again for the girls at 5:30. That's Panhandle Prep All-Star Basketball tonight at Scottsbluff High School. Mention the high school sports season now complete. The Class B State Golf Championships wrapped up yesterday at Scottsbluff Country Club. The double for the Bennington Badgers. Bennington, the team champ with a combined 6.09 over the 2 days. And the Badgers' Austin Yoakum took home the individual state title, finishing even par. He shot a 1-under par round yesterday at 71. Norris was second. Pius third. Scottsbluff back in fourth place. The Cat shot 6.37, 28 shots back of Bennington. Scottsbluff coach Brock Gaylor talked about his team's performance.
21: You know, it was a lot of grinding. I mean, you know, it's windy and it brings out a lot of different players in their games. And Scottsbluff Country Club's a tough golf course, right? Championship golf course, and tough in the wind. I thought our attitude was a lot better today, and we kind of grinded it out a little bit more. You start the tournament, and it's nice to have on your home golf course, but the same token, these kids have never had, you know, 15 followers following them all, and their expectations are high to get started. So sometimes they get down themselves right away. So it's one of those things, it turned into a mental thing where you need to battle back and keep playing for your team and adding up numbers and see what happens.
19: Trey Clemens and Gavin Carrizales for Scottsbluff both just miss out on medals. They finished tied for 17th, both at 14 over for the championship. Class C was in Grand Island. No medals there for area players. The top finisher from the region, Hemmingford's Jacob Reiner, tied for 35th place, 12 over for the 2 days. Clayton Schultz of Mitchell was T48. Owen Plogue of Hemmingford tied for 74th. Tobin Meyer of Shadron, T85. And Bridgeport's Hayes Watts in 89th place. That state golf recap story is on the website. You can find links there for the NSAA team scores and leaderboards for all classes. 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And then on Sunday, the Pioneers home to play Morgan County starting at 4:05. 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Husker softball played deep into the night, playing Arkansas in their Women's College World Series opener. This one tied at 3, extra innings, bottom of the 10th.
22: Infield to the right as well. Heron to the wine, her one ball pitch. Ava swings and drives this one to center. Johnson going back. It's gone. It's gone. Huskers win. Huskers win. Huskers win. Huskers win. 5-3 on the Cusack two-run home run.
19: Nate Rohr on the Huskers radio network. 5-3 the final. The walk-off blast from Ava Cusack. Nebraska wins it over the Hogs. Jordy Fromm, the win in the circle. 9 punch-outs. She threw 133 pitches. Nebraska gets today off before taking on Alabama tomorrow at 5 o'clock Mountain Time. And Legion baseball this weekend. The Wesco Zephyrs on the road. 4 games in 3 days. Tonight in Hastings. 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That's the latest from the sports desk.
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4: Good afternoon, Scottsbluff, western Nebraska, and eastern Wyoming. Finishing up the shortened work week with some increasing clouds streaming in from the south. A little bit of instability is starting to build already this morning, but might actually decrease a little bit as our daytime heating maximizes in the mid to late afternoon hours. Basically, the ingredients are kind of out of phase today, but we're still expecting a few late day and evening showers and thunderstorms. Some could produce some heavier rains at times, which may in turn produce some stronger downburst winds. Instability should phase a little better with our trough as it lifts northeast into the high plains Saturday. The panhandle of Nebraska still right now under a marginal risk for severe storms, but the threat does increase as you head east and north. So the environment could be more favorable in western Nebraska Saturday for that activity, which could produce some larger hail and gusty winds. Otherwise, the trough will lift out of the region on Sunday, and the end of the weekend may have one or two thunderstorms mixed in with mainly sunny skies. Your local forecast is next.
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4: Your weather forecast from the Platte Valley Bank Weather Center. We're going to see those skies turn cloudy. Afternoon temps lower and mid-80s. Southeast winds at 15 to 25, helping to keep dew points in the mid-50s, which will lead to some shower and thunderstorm activity tonight. Stronger winds possible with heavier showers, lows mid-50s. Into the low 80s Saturday, another round of showers and storms afternoon and evening. Stronger ones possible, then more sunshine, breezy winds Sunday. Weekend lows, low 50s. I'm Day Weather Meteorologist just on Watsell.
26: High temperature in Scottsbluff yesterday was 78 degrees, while the record high for this date is 103 for Scottsbluff, set in 2003. Record low of 18 degrees, and that was set back in 1947. The Legacy Co-op locations across the area right now, it's 82 at Main Street Market and Scottsbluff, 84 at Main Street Market at Torrington, 77 at Bridgeport, 74 at Dalton, 76 at Main Street Market at Kimball, 71 at Alliance. In Chadron, it's 74. In Sydney, 74. Winds have been gusting between 25 and 30 miles per hour again across the area today. Falling barometric pressure at Scottsbluff at about 29.83 with 49% humidity. 76 currently at the airport at Scottsbluff. Elsewhere in Nebraska, North Platte partly sunny and 71. McCook is 72. Ogallala cloudy and 70. Valentine cloudy and 68. Broken Bow is 68 degrees. And Thedford cloudy and 67. Grand Island with rain. Rain also reported in other areas of that part of the state. York with rain showers right now with Heavy rain reported at Grand Island and 69 degrees there. Lincoln, partly sunny in 76. Omaha, cloudy in 78. And at Scott's Bluff right now at KNEB, we have a temperature reading here at the studio at 79 degrees.
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6: Thank you, Steve. Good afternoon, everyone. Flanked by elected state leaders, members of the Jewish community, and faith advocacy partners in the state, Governor Jim Pillen on Friday issued an executive order on anti-Semitism. In general, the order establishes standards and reporting measures for state entities to further combat the issue that's led to discrimination and hate crimes across the country, including here in Nebraska. During the gathering at the governor's hearing room in the state capitol building, Bob Goldberg, the CEO of the Jewish Federation of Omaha, said the executive order truly matters.
7: That's from reaction to prevention through education, awareness, and accountability. By establishing statewide reporting and educational requirements, Nebraska is taking a proactive stand to ensure anti-Semitism is recognized early and addressed before it escalates.
6: He continued that the fight against anti-Semitism is not just about protecting the Jewish community, but protecting the values we all share as Americans. In response to the executive order, the Nebraska bishops issued a statement expressing solidarity with the Jewish community, calling on all Nebraskans to be a blessing to one another and recognize we are each wonderfully and beautifully made in the image of God. On Thursday, the governor announced the appointment of Scott Gray as executive director of the Nebraska Commission on Law Enforcement and Criminal Justice. Gray, a decorated 30-year veteran of the Omaha Police Department, will assume his role with the agency August 3rd. His background includes oversight of nearly 550 sworn officers and civilian staff, policy research and development, compliance measures, leadership development, and community outreach. He succeeds Brian Tuma, who announced his retirement from the Crime Commission in April. Officials are hoping the public gets hooked on a new law enforcement community engagement event this weekend in Tarrytown. The inaugural Cops and Bobbers takes place at Terry's Lake from 8 a.m. to 11 a.m. Saturday, with everyone invited to cast a line into the water, relax while waiting for a bite, and chat with officers from various agencies. While you're welcome to bring your own gear, Game and Parks Northwest District Supervisor Sean McKeon says if you don't have it, they can help with their fishing trailer.
8: We do nights, family fishing nights with that, but called our fisheries department and said, hey, we'd like to use the trailer for this Cops and Bobber event. And he's like, I'll get you on the schedule. So, yeah. Now, I don't know how far ahead we want to get here, but with the event, you know, we're looking at if you have your own fishing stuff, go ahead and bring it. That's just fine if you have your own fishing pole and your tackle. But if you don't, we're going to have tackle there. We're going to have fishing poles there. And we're going to have a bunch of cops there.
6: Scottsbluff Police Chief Chris Abrass said her department does a lot of community reach on their own, but for this event, they wanted to join forces with the State Patrol, the Scottsbluff County Sheriff's Office, and Gehring Police Department. Kids 15 and under and their parents or guardians helping them can fish without a permit, but those 16 and over casting a line for themselves do need to have a state fishing license. The issue of any limits on fireworks use in Gehring this coming Independence Day holiday will be a topic of a meeting on Monday. The city's Public Safety Committee gathers at the council chambers at 4 p.m. for a discussion of staff research pertaining to budget and public safety concerns over pyrotechnics during our dry conditions. The committee will also develop a timeline for possible discharge of fireworks during the season, then forward a recommendation to the full city council for consideration during their meeting June 8th. A new snack and dessert combination is headed to Scottsbluff later this year. Wetzel's Pretzels and Cold Stone Creamery have announced plans to open a co-branded location locally as part of a nationwide expansion effort. According to the website QSR, the two brands say the partnership brings fresh hand-rolled pretzels and ice cream together under one roof, creating what company leaders call a more dynamic experience for customers and giving franchise owners multiple revenue streams. The Scottsbluff location, one of several stores planned across the country through the end of the year, including a new location in Bennington, Nebraska, as well as locations in Texas, New York, and Oklahoma. KNEB News has made a number of attempts to find out exactly where the new location will be, but we have yet to hear back on our queries. Our celebration of May as National Beef Month has been wrapping up, and on Friday included presentation of the proceeds from the drive-thru barbecue for Camp Scott. Rural Radio Scottsbluff Promotions Director Kendra Feather was joined by staff from our stations, as well as from Allo, handing over a check for $1,667. Renee Berry with Camp Scott was amazed by the amount, saying the funds will help provide a memorable summer for the kids, especially for half of the campers who need scholarships to attend.
9: We're taking them fishing and bowling, and we go to the summer reading program, and the Wildcat Hills, we'll go to the zoo. We just do a lot of fun things that they wouldn't normally get to do.
6: The barbecue featured a hamburger or beef hot dog, bag of chips, a Runza chocolate chip cookie, and a drink for only $5. And Feather said the event is blessed to have so many people that go through the line, giving more than the minimum donation. The event originally was held in the station's parking lot, but that changed during the pandemic. And families in the area are invited to kick off the summer season with a focus on safety this weekend. Molina Healthcare of Nebraska is hosting a free summer safety block party Saturday from 11 a.m. to 2 p.m. at the 18th Street Plaza on Broadway, with games, activities, and safety information for families. More than a dozen organizations are expected to participate, including state and local law enforcement, health organizations, Nebraska Game and Parks, and the Wildcat Hills Nature Center. Make sure to download the KNEB Storm Center weather app presented by Viero Wireless. 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From the Rural Radio Newsroom, I'm Scott Miller.

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10: 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We are here in Wilsonville with Austin Rice. And Austin, we've got some gray clouds, even a few raindrops, and that's something you haven't seen a lot of until just recently, right?
11: Yeah, very true. We hardly got any snow this winter, probably the driest winter I can remember. And so, yeah, up until about the last month, that's when we first got this, about probably 1.5 to 2 inches here. Some places have got a little more. And so, yeah, that's the first bit of moisture that's really got any of

0: And so, yeah, that's the first bit of moisture that's really got any of this dry land acres a little bit of moisture. And so that's kind of the dry land stuff's just starting out. The irrigated is struggling. So it's been a little bit of a struggle. Happy to get what we can get and hoping this kind of primes the pump for some more. So,
1: Yeah, for a guy putting up hay, some moisture right now would help you out, wouldn't it?
0: yes, it would. I mean, everybody's waiting for us to put down hay, hoping it can make it rain. So we're happy to oblige this year. If we get a little rain, hay rained on, that'd be okay if that's what it takes to get some rain.
1: We're
0: So.
1: here right outside your hay shed. You were telling me over the winter, I mean, it was so dry and so mild, you really didn't even have to push any snow.
0: No, we didn't. We didn't have to get the loaders out to push any snow. We were actually able to throw manure out for the first time, do that all winter long. We were able to do field work, rip and disc and stuff that normally there'd be a frost line and you'd be prevented to do that. And this year we were able to do it all. So it helped our spring workload, but it's not what you want when you're trying to go forward for the next growing cycle. So.
1: Yeah, absolutely. And where we are, we remember, gosh, what was it, about 4 years ago, there were a bunch of fires in your area, Arapahoe, Cambridge,
0: Yes.
1: in 2019. Certainly, we saw the floods. So
0: Yep.
1: we've seen bad weather. But then this year, the fires, did that kind of tug at your heartstrings and say, gosh,
0: Oh.
1: what can we do to help some of those folks?
0: Absolutely. You know, it has been difficult to watch. And you know, early this year there were fires that broke out again in like the Ashland, Kansas area.
1: Right.
0: And we were lucky enough to be a part of some people that took hay down there. And so there were quite a few people in Nebraska that were able to donate some feed to go down there. And then 2 weeks later, it turns around and we have fires break out all across the state. I mean, almost 1 million acres burned. And I know a lot of local people around here were able to go and help, whether that was donating hay or helping to jump in a fire truck and go up there for a little while. So there's been a lot of community reaching around those guys and trying to help, but it's been a struggle. And then add on top of that, the drought and not having a feed source, and there's a lot of guys still looking for feed. I mean, we're getting phone calls all the time right now, and unfortunately, you know, for what they're looking for, we just don't have it. I mean, we're almost out of hay to begin with, other than the people we've already, you know, sold hay to, so.
1: You don't know what the good Lord's going to bring, but you
0: Yeah.
1: sure hope that we would get some because we're going to need to have some good cuttings here, aren't we?
0: Absolutely. Last year was a roller coaster. I mean, we watched hay prices tank probably as fast as I've ever seen. And then this spring, it's almost done the same thing in reverse. I mean, it was pretty low all year long last year. And then you came into this year and it's started to pick up the demand from people needing it from the fires and people needing it in general with the drought and everything has really picked it up. So, but that could change. We know that could change in a heartbeat. If all of a sudden it turns out and it rains for the next 2 months, it'll be back to where it was. So you never really know.
1: And we should point out this is an alfalfa operation. This is kind of your bread and butter. This is what you guys focus on
0: Yep.
1: is hay.
0: Yep, it is. We do generally between 1,600 and 2,000 acres of alfalfa every year. We do try to get at least four cuttings, maybe four and a half on some of them to five. So it just depends. Yeah, so this is our bread and butter. The only time we have other crops is when we're trying to get back into hay, so.
1: Hey, that is our Fridays in the Field, right here coming to you from Wilsonville. I'm Steve White on the Rural Radio Network.
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4: 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It is time for our weekly weather conversation. We bring in Paul Trombley from Weatherology. Paul, thanks for joining us here today. First of all, I'd kind of like to talk about the current lay of things. If you look at a weather map, it's kind of interesting. We had a couple of lows, one in the northwest U.S., one over the northeast, and then you had, I think, a high that was pretty big high up in Canada, and it just made for this interesting pattern over North America here this week. At least it looked interesting to me, Paul.
5: It is, yeah. Yeah, there's a omega high, kind of, they call it a blocking high. It's very amplified up through central and north central Canada. And with that feature, any of these systems coming off the Pacific are just kind of running into that like it's a wall. And it's really going to keep things kind of in a holding pattern. They're in a holding pattern of sunny, dry days across the Great Lakes as a high pressure system is going to sit over there for the next several days. But further west in the plains here, we have the effects of this trough that's been slowly edging in to the Pacific Northwest, and it's going to kind of sit over the Northern Rockies as we progress through the weekend, even in the next week. And it's going to be just keeping us with on and off shower and storm opportunities all the way through the end of next week. So still plenty of opportunities. I've seen some showers and storms on and off here for us. And yeah, in the meantime, really, you know, that holding pattern right now is these rain bands are kind of moving south to north northwest due to this blocking high that's over the nation, the kind of the up into Canada, the northern plains off to our east, and yeah, that's keeping any of the rain kind of in that odd orientation of it moving north northwesterly instead of used to more of a westerly component to that. I do think we'll get into some of that kind of more westbound shower storm chances as the pattern breaks down a bit as we get more into next week. But it's going to be a certainly beneficial rains that there will be seen here with this kind of holding pattern in our favor with some of these bands of showers and storms and some expectations of rainfall amounts just by the end of this weekend, potentially kind of half inch plus for a good chunk of eastern Nebraska and western Iowa. And looks like that's going to be kind of added into that as we head into next week, as a few more on and off shower storm chances still prevailing. So I do think early part of June still could keep us at least with a seasonal type of precipitation around the region. And yeah, that certainly would be some good news with the younger crops still kind of getting their foothold here as we head into the month of June. It is going to be just kind of on and off here with these showers and storms. Still seeing that out there today and tonight, and then Saturday kind of on and off with some of this activity. Otherwise, staying rather cloudy. Our temperatures are going to stay pretty seasonal for the time of year. Nothing too out of the ordinary. Highs still generally around 80 or so both weekend days, as we'll see some of those opportunities for scattered showers and storms, even maybe a few stronger storms developing as we get into Saturday, kind of late afternoon, evening, and then a few more scattered isolated storms Sunday, Monday, Tuesday. Each day has that chances for a few showers or storms still out there for us, along with some degree of sunshine and highs, mostly in the 80s. So we're also not going to see any big heat waves or anything like that of concern at this point, at least through the early half of June. Things kind of more in that trending to seasonal levels with temperatures, and then these on and off precip chances that should help us at least keep the drought situation from worsening, and maybe a little bit of improvement into the early half of June.
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6: Cabinet and congressional members recently gathered at USDA headquarters to provide updates on efforts to expand domestic fertilizer production, short-term and long. Agriculture Secretary Brooke Rollins starts with
7: the Blue Point project in Louisiana. Within 45 days, we should see permitting wrapped up on this project to build a $3.7 billion ammonia plant, which, when opened, will become the world's largest ammonia plant.
6: Then there is the resumption of USDA's fertilizer production expansion program, expediting projects previously stalled by regulations.
7: I think that this is a really important long-term step, but we're taking these steps immediately to get to the goal of reshoring all fertilizer to our country.
6: Examples of projects under FPEP include:
7: we'll be assisting the higher impact awardees with project completion. For example, an $80 million investment in Washington State under this program that was stalled was projected to produce 700,000 tons annually of hydrogen ammonia fertilizer that will support over 200 jobs. We expect construction to begin this year.
6: And as for small-scale fertilizer projects within FPEP,
7: the small ones are important too as we talk about deconsolidating and deregulating and having smaller alongside larger. A $3.9 million project in Iowa will host a ribbon cutting this summer, specifically to work to expand domestic organic fertilizer production capacity through large-scale composting and nutrient processing.
6: A future action now under congressional consideration, a USDA input economist that would lead a team in department efforts in fertilizer market transparency. Then there is the U.S. Army Corps of Engineers, speeding up permitting of infrastructure projects necessary for increased domestic fertilizer production. As War Department Assistant Secretary Adam Tell explains,
8: we've used the Energy Executive Order to permit more than 1,000 energy-related facilities. We are taking that same effort and applying it now to fertilizer,
6: including Louisiana's Blue Point Complex.
8: This facility happens to be located on the Mississippi River, and there's a reason for that, and that's because the inland waterway system that we build and maintain enables the inputs for farmers all across America in the heartland to go into the system and then to have their products flow throughout the country into the world. And so we're going to continue apace at that through building infrastructure.
6: I'm Rod Bain reporting for the U.S. Department of Agriculture in Washington, D.C.
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12: NBC News, I'm Mike Dubosky. Former Attorney General Pam Bondi was on Capitol Hill earlier today answering questions from the House Oversight Committee about the DOJ's release of the Epstein files. The U.S. and Iran remain at odds over a temporary peace agreement as President Trump weighs whether to extend the ceasefire with that country. ABC's Ian Pannell says the fighting between Israel and Hezbollah continued today as well.
13: We've seen strikes in Beirut. We've seen strikes elsewhere against Hezbollah. Israel insists it's only striking Hezbollah targets, but the Lebanese authorities have repeatedly pointed to evidence suggesting that first responders and civilians have also been killed in some of these strikes. And Israel's not really making any bones about it. We've had the IDF today talking about expanding operations.
12: And Louisiana has approved a new congressional map ahead of this fall's midterm elections. It eliminates one of the state's two majority black districts. This is ABC News. There are new concerns about whether American wages are keeping up with inflation. ABC's Elizabeth Schulze explains.
14: New government data shows Americans are saving less of their income than at any other time in the last 4 years. The personal savings rate dropped sharply to 2.6% in April. 1 year ago, it was twice that high. And typically in a healthy economy, that savings rate is around 6%. So this does suggest that people are dipping into their savings to help pay for essentials like gas and groceries as those prices spike.
12: New data from the CDC find there have been almost 2,000 reported cases of measles in the U.S. this year. That's over 11 times higher than the yearly average. In Cape Canaveral, Florida, successful launch for SpaceX this morning with a Falcon 9 rocket blasting off, carrying nearly 30 new Starlink satellites into low Earth orbit. The launch happened just miles from that massive explosion of a Blue Origin rocket last night. I'm Mike Dubosky, ABC News.
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1: Your weather forecast for the Platte Valley Bank Weather Center. We're going to see those skies turn cloudy. Afternoon temps lower and mid-80s. Southeast winds at 15 to 25, helping to keep dew points in the mid-50s, which will lead to some shower and thunderstorm activity tonight. Stronger winds possible with heavier showers, lows mid-50s. Into the low 80s Saturday, another round of showers and storms afternoon and evening. Stronger ones possible, then more sunshine, breezy winds Sunday. Weekend lows, low 50s. I'm Day Weather Meteorologist Don Watzel.
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3: 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I'm George Camel here with Jade Warshaw. 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Danny is up next in Orlando, Florida. 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
5: Hi, thank you guys for taking my call.
3: Sure.
5: So a little background. Me and my husband have been married for about a year and a half. He immigrated here from Peru. He's been here for about 5 years now. He has a high possibility of being deported before our family case is approved.
3: Oh, wow.
5: So that decision will be made in December. So we still have about $15,000 in credit card debt that we were working on paying off. But my question is, should we just keep the paying minimum payments and try and stack cash in this time since of the, you know, I don't know. If he's deported, it'll be like 2 to 5 years before he'll be able to come back.
3: Oh, my goodness.
5: So I'll be going with him, of course.
7: Right.
3: That was going to be my ask. And what are the financial implications if this does happen? Like, come December, let's say he is deported, you go with him. How much money is this going to cost you guys? And what will your new life be like?
5: It depends. He could be detained for a couple months before he's deported. And then it's kind of up to the government as to where they'll deport him to. Then we may have to pay for him for a flight to a new place that's a little safer for him. He's thinking about going to Spain. He has a buddy that lives there that could help him out with starting his life there.
3: And you're just going to follow him wherever he goes?
5: I would plan. Absolutely.
3: Okay. What are you guys doing for work?
5: That's my husband. Right now, we both manage a kitchen. I make about $26 an hour, and he makes $23 an hour. And then we also have a bunch of side jobs. So we're bringing in about $8,000 a month.
7: $8,000 a month. Okay. And are you renters? Do you have a house? Tell us about any assets you have.
5: We have two paid off vehicles, one that has a loan on it, but it's not upside down. It's a wash if we sell it. So we have three vehicles. We're selling the one with debt on it to get that monthly payment out. We have monthly bills of about $1,000 in lawyer fees. And then the rest of our expenses are about $3,000 a month. So we'd be able to save a decent amount of money. But paying off all that credit card debt, I think I'm not sure if it would be wise to do that. Given we might need it.
7: I'm calling this storm mode for you guys because it's a storm and you know what's coming. And so I would treat it that way. Just like we would if there was a baby coming or if you knew you were being laid off, that sort of thing. Did you say that you're renting?
5: Yes.
7: Okay. You are renting. Okay. So if you were to go, let's pick Spain. If you were to go to Spain, I'm guessing you would sell the remainder two cars.
5: Mm-hmm.
7: And how much would that give you?
5: About $7,500 for both of them.
7: Okay, that'd give you another $7,500. And then if you were to stop, just pay minimum payments and stop debt snowballing, how much would you have saved by December to add to the
5: $7,500? To get out of the apartment, it's $3,000. We'd be breaking our lease.
7: Okay.
5: And then after that, we could probably save up about $15,000.
7: Another $15,000. Okay. What I would start doing is to try to, and I know that you don't know, you mentioned Spain, so I would just start there. I would just start gathering as much information as I can. I'd look at where his buddy lives in Spain. What's the cost of living over there? What's it cost to get a two-room apartment or a one-room apartment? What type of job opportunities are transferable that you do here that you could do there? And I do the same thing for Peru, where whatever area of Peru his family is from, right? And just start to get as much knowledge and information as you can. I think that's going to give you more peace.
5: Yeah.
7: More absolutely. Money, more information will give more peace.
5: Absolutely. So it is wise to stop paying on the, well, just make minimums on the credit cards.
3: Yeah. And if this doesn't happen in December, okay. Well, now you have a pile of money. Just knock out those credit cards instantly.
5: Okay.
7: But
5: awesome.
7: If you can approach this with like 25 grand in your pocket, I think that's going to feel really, really good. And to kind of have a checklist of here's what we're going to do. We're going to sell the car, and then we're going to do the lease, and then we're going to do this, and just kind of literally put down a plan of action, like document it. And document what it would look like going to Spain, document what it would look like going to Peru, all of that. And I think that that's just going to help you feel uber ready for this.
3: And you can use the Every Dollar app, Danny, and plan all this out. You can make a fake budget of like, okay, here's what our new life could cost us. Here's what our current life costs us. And in the meantime, use that budget to create as much margin as you can. Now is not the time to go YOLO and life's crazy, so let's eat out. Now it's how do we use as little of this money as possible to stack it up so that not only can we pay off the credit card debt, but we have an emergency fund. We have no debt now starting this new life. So that's the end goal is can we, whatever happens, can we restart this process with no debt and an emergency fund? You guys will operate differently no matter what happens.
7: Yeah, and spend some of the things to add to that list would be if you do go to Spain, you're going to likely need some sort of work visa as well. And what's the cost for that? So make sure you're factoring that in as well.
3: Whew. That's
7: a lot.
3: Wild. That's a wild one. Wishing you guys the best. Yep. All right. Daniel is in New Orleans up next. What's going on, Daniel?
4: Hey, how's it going, guys? Thanks for taking my call.
7: Yep.
4: So I got a question. So I've always used you guys as like some advice for my kids growing up. I lost my father when I was young, and I've used the principles and teachings that you guys have had. And just getting to now adulthood, my oldest daughter graduated from flight attending school the same day she graduated from college, debt-free with a bachelor's degree. And she's going to be doing some international travel with her new career. And I'm just trying to figure out how to navigate, you know, using a debit card during international travel and what kind of advice you guys can give me that I can pass along to her.
7: I love that. That sounds like an adventure for her. Well, I mean, I can tell you what I did. My husband and I worked on cruise ships and went to over 92 countries. And I had a debit card, and a lot of times I would call them ahead of time and let them know I'll be out of the country. Here's where I'll be visiting. So my card would work in those different locations. I never had an issue with them thinking it was fraud. But also, because I was traveling, they knew to be aware that there could be fraud. And it had I had all the same protections.
3: And another key point here is international fees. And you can avoid that. Our friends at Fairwinds, actually, they created a smart bundle for our fans that includes a Fairwinds debit card. And after watching my video that I did on this topic, they said, hey, let's get rid of international transaction fees
7: That's
3: for
7: great.
3: All of our users. So she can open up a Fairwinds account and sort of use that as her, you know, international spending money and keep her home bank account separate and just sort of fund it with how much she needs each month from that. And that'll help protect her, you know, sort of OG account as well. So that could be a great move for her. And on top of that, they will even waive $10 a month in ATM fees if you're international. So a lot of cool features there. Not intentionally a plug for Fairwinds. It happens to be the thing that came to mind of how to solve
7: that.
3: This. And for online purchases, there's a great one called privacy.com that allows you to create virtual debit card numbers. So that's another solution if she's making purchases abroad online. They even can do a physical card as well. But I think Fairwinds would do the trick right now for her. And I'm less worried about fraud now with things like Apple Pay.
7: Yes.
3: And I try to use the local currency instead of converting because that'll actually cost you more to convert to USD. But, you know, do the research. Nowadays, it's easier with a smartphone.
7: That's right.
3: There's an app for everything.
7: Yes, that's right.

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1: Jenna is in Seattle up next. 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
6: Hi there.
1: Hey.
6: So my question is, quick and to the point, should I allow my very generous boyfriend to pay off some additional debt of mine?
1: Wow.
6: So
1: tell us more.
6: Is...
1: What does additional mean? How much has he paid off so far?
7: I have many questions.
6: He paid off a personal loan that I had taken out to do some home repairs about a year and a half ago.
7: Mm-hmm.
6: And then about 6 months ago, he paid off my student loans.
7: Ooh, how much was the personal loan and how much was the student loans?
6: The personal loan was maybe $15,000. And the student loan was probably $30,000,
1: $35,000. Oh, my. So he's paid off $50,000 worth of debt for you so far.
6: Right.
1: How much more is there to go?
6: Well, all I have is a car and a home loan. That's the only other debt that I have.
7: Do you guys live in your home?
6: We don't live together.
7: Okay.
6: We maintain separate households. We've been together for about 3 years. He's widowed.
7: Widowed. Any kids?
6: We both have kids that are all college age.
7: Okay. How old are you guys?
6: In our 50s.
7: Okay.
6: He's retired. He retired young.
7: Okay.
6: He and his late wife did everything right financially. And I'm divorced, and so that kind of messed up my financial situation. But
7: are you
6: going to
7: marry him? I'm just getting cut into the chase.
6: We've both decided we don't want to remarry, but we've found, you know, we're committed to each other.
1: So you'll continue to live in separate households and hopefully be together forever in separate households.
6: I don't know. We're still figuring that out.
7: I'm gonna tell you, Jenna. I think this question is more about you than it is about him, because if you said to me, this is the one, like, I think we're getting married, I want to be with him, and I think it's happening, I think he's gonna pop the question, I would feel less of the way I feel right now, which is I don't think you need to be accepting these gifts from somebody that you don't think that you're gonna be on the long haul with. $50,000 is a lot of money.
6: Well, I think we're going to be in the long haul. We just don't necessarily want to get married. I was in a very abusive marriage.
7: True that.
6: He had a very long, happy marriage. But
7: true that. But you and I both know long haul doesn't exist without commitment.
6: True.
7: And I didn't hear it. It's like, it could be. Like, I care for him. I love him. But I don't know. It was more like that. Is fair enough?
6: I don't feel that way, but I can see how it comes across that way.
7: That's my only thing. I don't hear me, because this is on all the radio and all the YouTubes and all the podcast. I think you're a great person. I don't think that you're in any way trying to, like, scam this guy or
1: anything.
7: Yeah,
1: you're
7: not
1: doing anything wrong. It's on his volition if he wants to spend his money how he so chooses. He could give $50,000 to a charitable organization or gamble in Vegas. It's his money.
6: Right.
1: He's choosing to help somebody that he loves, which is a very noble thing.
6: Right.
1: We can all agree on that.
7: I just don't know that I would accept such a gift if there wasn't a full commitment there, because this is the type of thing that could breed resentment later, I think.
6: Mm-hmm. Right.
1: Couldn't this hang over your head of, hey, I paid off $70,000 of your debt and this is how you, could that happen one day?
6: I don't see that happening with him, because he also pays for, we go on a lot of vacations and he pays for everything. He doesn't let me pay for much of anything. He has done well, and
1: is he independently wealthy? Like, he's obviously retired. He has a huge nest egg. If he's just willy-nilly paying off debts like this, it sounds like he's doing very well. He's a multimillionaire, is my guess.
6: Well, yes.
7: Okay.
6: We're very open about the financial situation, and it's very lopsided.
7: What's his? Give me an estimate. What's his net worth versus your net worth?
6: He's in the double digits, millions.
7: Okay,
6: and I'm in the less than half a million.
7: Okay, for you and your placement in this relationship, I love the idea. I'm not saying that you need to go back and pay him back the $50,000. I'm not necessarily saying that. But I don't want you to let him pay your car off. I want you to do that.
6: Okay.
7: I want you from this, if you take on debt, because you have said, hey, we're separate. We live in separate places. We have separate finances. And many, you're dating. Like, you guys have maintained your boundaries. I actually love that for you. Since you're doing that, I would do that in this area as well. No, it's my debt. I want to pay it. I think that allows you to maintain a certain amount of independence. And I think it allows you to keep the, if this were a marriage, it'd be different, but it's not. So it allows you to keep the balance of power right where it should be, which is there. No one can say that this guy is taking care of me, that I'm mooching off of him, that I'm living with him.

0: And I think you're a nice lady too. And you're like, this is great. I think it's probably really great. I don't sense anything that's off here. I just, if I were in your shoes,
1: it's not.
0: But listen, I'll take it a step further. I hope you guys do commit. Like, I hope that you guys find the trust that you need and find the healing that you both need, because you both have been through it. I mean, you said he's a widower and you've been through an abusive time. Healing would have to take place in major ways, I think, for both of you to get there. But man, if you can, it's such a beautiful thing.
2: Yeah, marriage is not the villain here. And I know it feels that way because of your past experience, but being married to this guy is going to be light years different than your last one, right?
1: Right.
2: I can already see that based on the way he's treating you and his generosity. So it's not that we're like, you better get married or else, Jenna.
0: No.
2: I just think it adds a different level of commitment. It adds a layer of protection on his part, even though he doesn't really need it financially. But the question ask yourself is this. Is this help accelerating your own independence, or is it replacing it? That's the part that worries us more than anything. Because what if one day you guys break up, and now you were kind of needing him for his income and the lifestyle, and now you don't have that. You don't have your own retirement. So there's also some protections you don't have in that regard.
1: Right.
0: George makes a good point, and I'll go further on that point, which is, I love that the separation that you guys have created, because that's just what I think is a normal dating separation, and I think that that's good. But I think if you tie your finances up too much in the way of, letting him pay major debts, there could develop, let's say in the future, you're starting to notice some things that you're like, man, I don't know if this guy's the one. When he's done so much for you, it could make you feel like you need to stay with him longer than maybe you would have if these things hadn't been done for you. Does that make sense? Like, it could just create a cloudy vision there that I wouldn't want for you. But I don't see that happening. I think it's going to be all good, but I just want to throw that out there for you.
1: Mm-hmm.
2: What is your income right now?
1: From my primary job, I make about $150, and then I get some of my ex-husband's pension, which all goes toward my retirement. And then I have a side gig.
0: Yeah. Oh, so great. You're good. Great, you got money. You've got your own.
2: You can pay off
0: here.
2: This car
0: yeah.
2: in a couple of months, it sounds like. What's left on the loan?
1: Right now, about 40.
2: Okay. So if you took, let's say, $4,000-$5,000 a month, you could be done with this in 8 to 10 months.
1: Potentially, yeah.
2: See, there's my question.
0: Like, I'm not putting that much on it, George.
2: If this was only on you, there's no urgency here. You're not changing any behavior that got us here. Well, we went out and bought a, $50,000-$60,000 car. And that's the part. I want you to be good on your own to where you don't need him.
1: Right.
2: And I think it's going to change Jenna. If she pays off her own car loan, she's going to drive that thing differently than if generous boyfriend swooped in to pay it off. Now she's going car shopping again, going, whew, what other debt can we get in?
0: Mm-hmm,
2: let's play this game. This is fun. So I'm wishing you guys the best. I hope you have a long, wonderful life together. And yes, I hope you get married. Selfishly.

0: I've been doing this show for over 30 years, and some of the saddest calls I've taken are from situations that are completely preventable.
1: Yeah, and what's so hard is I feel like one of those, especially the ones that I'm like, oh, it's terrible, are people that call in and their spouse has passed away suddenly and they don't have life insurance. When you have to think through, how am I going to pay my bills?
0: How am I
1: going to
0: eat next week?
1: Yeah, the middle of all that grief, like it's terrible. And so life insurance is the one thing, especially as a mom with three little kids, that I'm like so big on for people to get because it's inexpensive. Xander is the place that Winston and I actually get all of our life insurance.
0: And it doesn't cost much because Xander shops among a gazillion different companies. It doesn't cost much. You just have to admit that someday you're not going to be here. You got to say it out loud, and you got to say, I'm going to say I love you to my family by taking care of them and taking the time to put this stuff in place. It costs a stinking pizza. To get a free quote, call 800-356-4222.
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3: Nord whips it in. 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Pretty deep right field. Stutzer goes back. Looks. It's off the wall. It careens free into right center field. How fast can Overbeek and Carey run? Overbeek scores. The relay home. It is not in time. Inside the park. Home run. Dylan Carey. 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
1: It's flown out, ribby double, and grounded out to third. Also reached on a fielder's choice. Next to him. Oh, that's a deep drive. Left field. Off into the upper ninth.
2: 26, it's Red Stokes. It's black magic here on the bottom of the ninth.
3: Swings and crushes one to left center field.
2: Will it carry out of here?
4: Absolutely. Down to the second, and folks, there it is. The all-time doubles record.
2: And now coming around third, it's Stokes. He will
4: score. This one
2: score.
4: Sent into deep right center field. Takeuchi going back, looks up at the wall. A grand slam.
3: The windup brings it home. Jeske swings and absolutely crushes it.
2: The right center, Trey Sean Unger, slams the door and says goodnight to the Gophers.
3: Brings it in.
2: It's a six.
3: Line drive into center. Moyer charging in into his right. Makes a running catch.
2: And Nebraska has a semifinal Saturday in front of them. Make it 10 in a row, the Big Ten tournament.
0: Now, let's head to the booth. Standing by to call today's action, here's Ben McLaughlin and Nick Hanley.
5: 18 years, 6,753 days since postseason college baseball has been played at Hawks Field in Lincoln, Nebraska. When head coach Will Bolt took over as head coach 7 years ago, one of his goals, bring a regional back to Lincoln, and now that dream is a reality. The 2026 Cornhuskers season can be defined by two words, response and belief. 42 wins later, it's NCAA regional time for the Big Red in the house that Gordon built. It's the number one seed and 13th overall national seed, Nebraska Cornhuskers against the champions from the Summit League, the South Dakota State Jackrabbits, from a sold-out Hawks Field at Haymarket Park. With a special set of eyes watching from above, it's time for college baseball in Lincoln, Nebraska. Good afternoon. Ben McLaughlin joined again by my broadcast partner, Nick Hanley. A lot of us have dreamed of this day a long time, partner, and since that 2005 season, the magical run to the College World Series, followed by the 2008 regional, the last time Nebraska hosted this event, everything kind of felt like it was building to this moment. Head coach Will Bolt made sure that he knew this was on the checklist, and this group, the special group of 2026 Huskers, have made that a reality. We found that out as the Big Ten tournament unfolded in Omaha last week. And here we go. This is what you play all season for.
6: I know the question for you, myself, this week has been, could you ever have anticipated this for this Nebraska baseball team, being a regional host? And you go all the way back to Arizona, Ben. We saw some good baseball being played, but it's so hard to assess in a four-game series. And then as the season continues, you saw two 10-plus win streaks. You saw the 11-game win streak, the 10-game win streak. But still, where is this all leading? How good is this team? And then we saw the competition really ramp up. We saw USC here, and they were red hot, especially with that pitching staff. We saw some battles out in Eugene, Oregon. The Auburn series, testing yourself against some incredible baseball teams throughout this season. And more times than not, Nebraska had the correct response. So, could we have imagined this? Sure, we imagined this, but did we know this would be the reality? I don't think any of us knew this season would be as special as it's turned out to be. But now this is where all of that dreaming and everything that you put into the work day in and day out that this team has put in to get to this point, now this is where you really roll your sleeves up. This is where you play to the identity that got you here, and you're going to see exactly how much this state and this fan base care about that team in the dugout.
5: There has been a lot of talk about this region nationally, this regional nationally, about region of death, Ole Miss, Arizona State. Today, it's all about the Summit League champs in South Dakota State, who goes on the run that they did, knocking off top seed Oral Roberts not once but twice at Siebert Field in Minneapolis, home of the Gophers, for the Summit League tournament. They're playing their best baseball of the year. This is a team that was in this exact same dugout about 2 months ago. They know what they're walking into here today, and Nebraska knows what challenges in front of them today, hence starting Carson Yasso.
6: Absolutely, and this is a South Dakota State team that really saw Nebraska as they really picked things up and got into that winning streak, that first 11-game winning streak that Nebraska had in the month of March. And that was a game where Nebraska got out to a 4-0 lead, and all of a sudden, you get to the eighth inning, you realize this game is tied. It's a 4-4 game in the eighth inning before Dylan Carey drives in what proved to be the go-ahead and winning run, and Nebraska wins that. But there's not going to be any sense of overwhelming or any type of intimidation from South Dakota State, because anytime you can take down Oral Roberts, not once but twice in the Summit League Baseball Tournament, essentially what has always felt like the Oral Roberts invite, where they have mainly reigned supreme in that one. That showed you something right there from the South Dakota State team. And listening to the guys talk at the press conference yesterday, they made no bones about it. Yeah, playing here, having that familiarity is a plus, but also understanding that they are the team that's forgotten about. It's all about Nebraska. It's all about Arizona State. It's all about Ole Miss. They know they can play a lot more free because the eyeballs are off them. The pressure is with those other three teams and not quite with South Dakota State. House money, that can be a dangerous situation.
5: In case you're taking your opponents for granted, just pull up your app, your favorite college baseball score app, and take a look around college baseball right now and what's happening around all the regionals, 1 seed, 4 seed, 2, 3 seed. It doesn't really matter. You've got some eye-popping scores that have happened and are happening right now as we speak with some national seeds on the ropes. So one thing's for sure, you better bring your lunch pail today or you got another thing coming. As expected, the sold-out crowd has already filled up the berms, arms draped over the railings ahead of that right field bullpen and that left field bullpen, watching their Huskers warm up between this matchup with Nebraska and South Dakota State. Postseason baseball, the way it should be here in Lincoln. So we had some rain showers pass through over batting practice. We have some big, bright, puffy white clouds passing through the ballpark, but there is some sunshine poking through the clouds here as we approach first pitch between the Cornhuskers and the Jackrabbits. We'll step aside for our first break. When we come back, conversation with Nebraska head coach Will Bolt. We're off and rolling with some college baseball. Glad you've joined us here on the Huskers Radio Network.
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5: Welcome back, Hawksfield, Haymarket Park. Welcome in, head coach Will Bolt. Well, how good does that sound? Hawksfield, Haymarket Park here to regional. I know this is a goal that you've had since you've been here, the players have had since the end of last season, and to see that kind of manifest and actually happen has to feel pretty good.
12: Yeah, and all the credit goes to our guys and how hard they've competed all year long, and all they've done is put themselves in position, you know, to make a run in the postseason at home. And, you know, it is definitely one of our main goals, but not the end goal. And so, again, we just need to put our best foot forward, keep it simple, know that the tougher team's going to win today, and make sure we're on the right side of those plays today.
5: A lot of the leadership you've been talking about all year knows by now what it takes to win this time of year. What's that message been permeating down to some of the players that maybe haven't played in a game like this before?
12: Yeah, again, it's not trying to pretend that you're not nervous or you don't have butterflies or that this isn't a little bit different stage than what they're used to doing. you just embrace those things and understand that you also train to be competitive pitch to pitch, and that should set us up for success. But I just want these guys to sprint to the expectations, to sprint to the moment, and just go for it.
13: That being said, how they handled this week? You know, it's been a while since the selection show happened, and you had a couple of days of practice, and they got to work in yesterday. How have you seen them kind of bounce back since Omaha?
12: Yeah, just, you know, they've been ready to go, obviously, and, you know, that was their goal when we left, really, when we left to go to the tournament, said, hey, make sure this isn't the last practice we're going to have in this ballpark. So they were excited. We had a good week of prep. We're excited to put our best foot forward tonight.
13: We got more with Coach coming up next on the Huskers Radio Network.
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13: Today, Nebraska, South Dakota State opening round of the NCAA regionals. Pretty familiar with this team. We've obviously seen this lineup before, and you know, kind of know what the makeup of this roster is all about. How have you seen South Dakota State since the run that they put on in the Summit League tournament? And obviously, you know, they're feeling pretty good about themselves right now.
12: Yeah, they are. They're playing at a high level, and I think they've played that way all year long. They played a lot of road games, a lot of tough opponents. They challenge themselves. They've been here in this ballpark before. They've gotten some guys that are feeling really confident at the plate. They played good defense all year long. They play a selfless brand of baseball. They don't beat themselves, you know, so we're going to have to go take it.
13: What does Carson have to do against their lineup, today? And what are you hoping to see? What's going to lead to success for him today?
12: Again, just getting ahead. And that's so important for him, to get ahead and kind of get some teams on swing. And at the same time, you know, if we can get ahead and play from ahead, teams get on swing as well, and it plays into his favor.
13: We also haven't seen their weekend stuff playing in the midweeks. What can you tell us about the arm we're going to see today, and how do you get after him offensively?
12: He's had a good year, not a lot of walks, about a strikeout an inning. It's not plus-plus velo. He does kind of have a short arm action for a big, tall guy, so the ball might get on the guys a little bit. There's a little bit of arm side run with the fastball. Going to mix in a lot of change-ups. So again, we need to do a great job of staying in the ground, sticking our nose on the ball.
13: And I know something that is always an emphasis for this team, but it's even heightened in the postseason, is take care of the baseball and limiting free passes. How do you kind of keep the emphasis there to make sure the guys are doing their business defensively?
12: Yeah, just stay focused and, you know, stay locked in pitch to pitch on defense, just like we would at the plate.
13: All right, what's our lineup looking like today?
12: Got Moyer is in center field. Worthley is DHing. Carey's at short. Sanderson's at first. Grigo's in right. Buck is in left. Overbeek at third. Fikes is catching. Stokes at second.
13: Thanks, Coach. Good luck.
12: Thank you.
13: Coach Bolt here with us pregame. We got more coming up. This is Big Red Baseball.
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6: 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Pony Payout top prize odds 1 in 100. 20,000. Well, buckle in for some of these scores. In the top of the 13th, East Carolina and Tennessee are locked up at 2 in the Chapel Hill Regional. Meanwhile, in the top of the 9th, a shocker, Little Rock, 7-4 lead over the Southern Miss out of the Sun Belt, the 7 national seed. So Southern Miss down 7-4. Meanwhile, Kansas in front of Northeastern 5-3. That's in the bottom of the 8th inning. Texas all over Holy Cross in the 7th, 16-0. Riders taking the lead on Florida, 6-5 in the bottom of the 8th. In a weather delay, Milwaukee is up 11-5 on the Auburn Tigers. That is in the 7th. Oklahoma State trails USC Upstate in the 5th inning, 6-4. Mississippi State in Starkville in the top of the 7th, blanking Lipscomb, 4-0. UCLA and St. Mary's just underway. Oregon State and Washington State, 1-0. Oregon State leads in the bottom of the 3rd already. Final, Liberty has defeated Boston College 4-3. Kentucky over Wake Forest 6-5. Georgia Tech all over Illinois Chicago 22-5. And plenty more scores to come in the postgame. But first, let's send it about a foot to my left in for today's starting lineups for the Lincoln Regional Opener. Here's Nick Handling.
7: 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Here we go, NCAA regional tournament time. It is South Dakota State entering as the number 4 seed. They are the Summit League tournament champions with a record of 24-31 against the second place finishers in the Big Ten, the 20th ranked Nebraska Cornhuskers, entering as the host and the number 1 seed here in the Lincoln Regional at 42-15. Let's take a look at those starting lineups. First for South Dakota State, the Jackrabbits, who will occupy the first base dugout. They'll lead off with sophomore center fielder Owen Seegert, a .353 hitter on the year with 6 doubles. He's driven in 16 on the year, slugging .444. Batting second, playing third, Nolan Graw, sophomore, hitting .315 on the year with 18 doubles, a team high. He's also driven in 49 for the Jackrabbits. Batting third, playing right field, will be freshman Nate Wachter, a Blair High native. He comes in with a .304 batting average with 55 hits. 8 doubles, 4 home runs, and 40 driven in on the year. In the cleanup spot for SDSU, it'll be their DH, dangerous hitting Luke Lusky, a junior at .303 on the season. He's got 9 doubles, team-high 13 home runs, and a team-high 55 driven in, slugging .559 on the year. Batting 5th, doing the catching for South Dakota State, will be Luke Jones, the junior hitting .286 on the year. He's got 3 doubles, a home run, and he's driven in 14 on the year. Batting 6th and playing left field will be Carter Taylor, the freshman at .309 on the year. 10 doubles, 4 home runs. He's driven in 24. Batting 7th and playing first base will be Dayton Franke. Franke, a .206 hitter, the sophomore with 10 doubles, 4 home runs, and he's got 32 RBI. batting eighth place.

0: Playing shortstop will be Keegan Jurschley, the sophomore, a 263 hitter with 8 doubles, 2 home runs. He's driven in 20. And rounding out the lineup for South Dakota State will be second baseman Nick Work, a sophomore, a 261 hitter. He's got 12 doubles, a home run, and he's driven in 23 on the season. Starting pitcher for South Dakota State will be Sam Schlecht. Schlecht comes in with a 5.88 earned run average. The senior is 4-4 on the year. The righty's gone or 14 appearances. This will be appearance number 15 and start number 15. He has been the Friday night starter for the Jackrabbits. He's gone 72 innings this season, allowing 83 hits, 54 runs, 47 of those earned. He has struck out 70 while walking 21. Opponents hitting 286 against Sam Schlecht, starting pitcher for South Dakota State. Jackrabbits led by head coach Rob Bishop in his ninth season. The pitching coach is Michael Newstrom. Assistant coaches are Danny Higginbotham and Nate Robertson. Now time to take a look at Nebraska's starting lineup. Huskers will lead things off with Mac Moyer, the junior, hitting 361 on the year. 83 hits with 12 doubles, 4 home runs. He has driven in 35. On-base percentage of 462. Batting second, doing the DHing for the Big Red, will be Jeter Worthley, the freshman out of Lincoln, hitting 324 on the year with 12 doubles. He's got 3 triples, 2 home runs, and he's driven in 20 on the season. Batting third, getting the start at shortstop, will be Dylan Carey, a 342 hitter, the senior, with a team-high 14 home runs. He's also got 16 doubles and a team-high 63 driven in. In the cleanup spot for the Big Red will be first baseman Case Sanderson. Sandy at 370 on the year. The junior with 17 doubles, 6 home runs, 48 driven in, 551 in the slugging percentage department. Batting fifth and starting right field, Big Ten freshman of the year, Drew Grigo, a 339 hitter. He's got 13 doubles, 7 home runs, 44 driven in, slugging 558. Batting sixth and playing left field will be the senior Jet Buck, a 308 hitter with 15 doubles, 9 home runs, 48 driven in. Batting seventh, starting at the hot corner for Nebraska, will be Joshua Overbeek, hitting 262 on the year. Beek with 11 doubles, 3 home runs, and 32 RBI. Batting eighth and doing the catching for Nebraska will be Trey Fikes. Larry, a 333 hitter, the junior at 17 hits on the year with 5 doubles. He's got a home run and 9 driven in. And rounding out the lineup for Nebraska will be second baseman Rhett Stokes, the senior, a 309 hitter with 7 doubles, 3 home runs. He's driven in 25 on the year. Starting pitcher for Nebraska will be sophomore righty Carson Yasa, a 376 earned run average. He's 9-2 on the year. Appearance number 16, start number 16. He's gone 2 complete games this year. 81 and a third innings pitched. He's allowed 61 hits, 38 runs, 34 of those earned. He has struck out 109 while walking 45. Opponents hitting 209 against Carson Yasa. And with more on Carson Yasa and what pitching coach Rob Childress wants to see out of his sophomore righty, here's our Nebraska Corn pitching preview.
1: Well, the same thing that we saw last week, and that was getting us off and into the fight, making sure that he's the aggressor and sets the tone for how the day's going to go. He did a great job of that last week, and South Dakota State is a gritty, connected team that's playing their best baseball of the year, coming off winning their conference tournament and beating Oral Roberts twice. So we've certainly got our hands full, and we've got the right guy on the mound tonight in Carson Yasa.
0: 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Coaching staff for Nebraska, Will Bolt, leads the Huskers in his seventh season. You just heard there from pitching coach Rob Childress. Assistant coaches are Lance Arvell, Mike Sirianni. Director of player development is Kyle Nicholson. And director of ops is Connor Behrens. South Dakota State 24-31, Nebraska 42-15, moments away from doing battle as starters and the entire roster being announced here to this sellout crowd here at Haymarket Park. Our umpires for today, four-man crew calling balls and strikes, will be Billy Van Raphorst. First base umpire is Mitch Holman. Second base umpire is Angel Campos. And the third base umpire is Joe Maiden. When we return here to Haymarket Park, we're going to have regional baseball. Nebraska and South Dakota State will kick off the Lincoln Regional. Don't go anywhere. We're coming back after this here on the Huskers Radio Network.
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14: Postseason baseball, the way it should be right here in the friendly gates of Hawks Field at Haymarket Park. National anthem just wrapped up in a jam-packed, shoulder-to-shoulder crowd at Hawks Field, expecting well over 8,000 here for this one as the Cornhuskers and Jackrabbits open this Lincoln Regional. Head coach Rob Bishop, head coach Will Bolt, meeting with our quartet of umpires. Nick gave you those just a moment ago. And just a little bit They'll open the gates and the Huskers will take the field. The field they have taken so many times, 24 times in conference play. Undefeated home record in conference play. Five conference sweeps for the Big Red here at this ballpark. It's the 24-31 South Dakota State Jackrabbits. Boy, what a story for them as the Summit League tournament took place in Minneapolis, where St. Thomas was technically the host. They took down top-seeded Oral Roberts 7-3. Dropped the contest to Oral Roberts 4-1 in the semifinals, and in a winner-take-all, a 9-6 win for ORU to get their automatic berth into the NCAA regionals. And for the home Huskers, 42 wins, one of the best regular seasons in school history, capped off with a semifinal appearance in the Big Ten tournament, announced as one of the 16 home regional sites on Sunday evening, and then we learned of this field along with the rest of the field of 64 on Memorial Day and Selection Show Monday. Meeting on the mound is over, and in very short order, the Huskers will take the field. Dimensions here at Hawks Field, 335 down that left field line, 356 the flagpoles in left center, 403 the deepest part of the yard in left center, 395 straightaway center to the Pines, 400 the power alley and right, 342 to the jam-packed party porch today. Canopies necessary today, unlike it was on March 3rd, the first time these two teams squared off. 325 down that right field line. Yes, in case you forgot, this is a rematch from earlier this year. Nebraska took down South Dakota State. That was the second home game of the year for Nebraska, a 5-4 Husker winner. A little bit different circumstances here for this one, though, as the red and the blue getting ready to clash. It is 74 degrees here at the ballpark. Had off and on showers throughout batting practice here today. The diamond looks pristine. The freshly mowed stripes, which we saw the grounds crew working on when we showed up late this morning here at the ballpark. And we're headed to, it should be a 3:05 first pitch. Might be a couple of minutes after, as our NCAA tournament intro video plays. That never gets old. 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What an opening day it's been to this point around college baseball. You've got some absolute barn burners and eyebrow raisers happening around the country, and a lot of the SEC teams right in the middle of that. We will see one of those SEC teams later on tonight, as the Ole Miss Rebels will be the home team against the 3 seed in this regional, the Arizona State Sun Devils out of the Big 12 Conference. There are a lot of people standing up as the Huskers take the field in their cream tops, cream pants, cap block Huskers arched across the chest, red socks, red hats, white block N on the front. The uniform today for the Huskers, the visiting Jackrabbits from Brookings, South Dakota, in their road grays, gray tops, gray pants. Cursive script Jackrabbits in blue across the chest, outlined in gold. Blue numbers outlined in gold. Blue lids, blue helmets, blue socks for South Dakota State. Carson Yasa getting ready to go for the 16th start of his season. He is 9-2, an ERA of 3.76. His last start against Michigan in the Big Ten tournament, 6 innings, 4 hits, 4 runs. He walked 0 and struck out 8. Defense behind him, Jet Buck gets the start in left field. Mac Moyer patrols center. Drew Grigo in right. Joshua Overbeek at the hot corner. Dylan Carey back in his shortstop position one more time at home this weekend. Rhett Stokes at second base. Case Sanderson at first base. Trey Larry Fikes doing the catching for Carson Yasa. Carson's last home start was a 7-inning domination of the Iowa Hawkeyes, where he scattered 2 hits, no runs. He struck out 9 and walked 2. He would love to replicate that. A lot of conversation amongst self-proclaimed baseball experts on the decision of starting Carson Yasa today Will Bolt quickly putting that conversation to bed on why he's our horse. You can't go 2-0 unless you go 1-0. And the hope is Carson pitches to his potential today, and the pitching staff just follows suit for the rest of the weekend. Carson finishing his warm-up tosses. Fastball, cutter, slider, change, in case you forgot, with what's on tap for Yasa here in this one. What a spectacle in Lincoln. There is hardly any green grass to speak of. There is not much real estate for open patrons here in this ballpark. Owen Siegert, the sophomore center fielder, strides to the dish. He'll bat from the left side to open this regional. And a hat tip from our home plate umpire up to the box, and we're ready for baseball. Carson Yasa crouching down behind the mound. Final thoughts running through his head before he toes the rubber. College baseball in Lincoln. The Lincoln Regional about to start. Yasa's first pitch is on its way, and it's hammered in the air to center field. Moyer stops dead in his tracks. He moves three steps and makes a chest-high catch for out number one. First pitch, time officially 3:06. Now Nolan Gross, second team All-Summit League pick. He's the third baseman. 3.15 with the batting average, 7 home runs. He's driven in 49, also a left-handed hitter. Good size, 6'3", 190. Open stance from the left side. Yasa's first pitch backed him off the plate at 95. Ball one. Infield swung around a bit to the right. Overbeek at the cutout at third. The 1-0 pitch. Cutter in there. Called strike. 1-1. So many times we have talked about through the course of Yasa's now 16 starts, the cutter is the pitch to watch. The 1-1. Fouled in the middle of fights. There's another one. And it's fouled at the feet. It won't take long for this Hawks Field crowd to try to encourage Yasa into the strikeout column for the first time this afternoon. Tall right-handed sophomore starts the delivery and the pitch. Breaking ball, called, strike three. Right over the heart at the knees, two gone in the first. That's the secondary slider that backs up that cutter that makes him a handful. Now Wachter, he's a freshman. Only two games started for him. In Minneapolis, he went 2-for-9, 3.04 on the average. First right-handed hitter for Yasa, and it's a breaking ball that misses down in the dirt. Ball one. The next one home. Fouled at the plate, kicked up some chalk with it. It was a cutter, 1-1. We talk so often about expected crowd size. Our late great Greg Sharp would always keep an eye on that back parking lot. That baby was full an hour before first pitch. The 1-1 tugged way outside. Fastball at 95. There was tailgaters here before Nick and I showed up to the yard this morning before 11 o'clock. The 2-1, that is ripped to short over the head of Carey to left field. It's a two-out base hit for Wachter. And it gets by Buck, and it's going to roll all the way to the warning track. It went right under Jet Buck. And an error on the left fielder puts a jackrabbit out at second base. That went right through the five hole of Jet Buck. This is one of the best defensive teams in the country at 985. That is uncharacteristic. And now Yasa with some two-out trouble. You have to get through Luke Lusky, who's a dangerous bat in this jackrabbit order. Yasa has to go from the stretch. The first pitch home. Slow chopper short. Tough play carry. Fields shuffles once, throws, got him at first. Welcome back home at short, Dylan Carey. Nothing doing on the two-out single and error. And Yasa gets his first zero to the board in the top of the first. No runs a hit. There was one error and one left through a half inning in Lincoln. South Dakota State, nothing. Nebraska coming to bat on the Huskers Radio Network.
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14: 2-out base hit, fielding error, puts a jackrabbit at second base. Carson Yasa quickly eliminates that threat, and the Huskers will get their first look at senior right-hander Sam Schlecht, the starter for the Jackrabbits. Good size frame. Boy, was he spectacular for SDSU over the Summit League tournament against Oral Roberts in his last start. The Huskers will counter with Moyer, Worthley, and Carey. Once again, Mac Moyer, our Kubota leadoff hitter of the game. 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In his last start, Schlecht against ORU, he went into the eighth. 7 1/3 worked, 6 hits, 3 runs, no walks. He struck out 8 and 104 pitches. And how appropriate that the sun splashes through the clouds as Mac Moyer takes the batter's box. Mac Moyer, 0-9 in the Big Ten tournament. But this left-handed hitter from Washington hit .412 in this ballpark over the course of the year. We'll try and get this potent Husker offense jump-started right away in the bottom of the first. First pitch on the way. In there for a strike, 0-1. Fastball won't wow you with Schlecht. He'll top out at 91, live more in that 88-90 range. That one at 87. He mixes in a slider and a changeup. The 0-1, Moyer swings and bangs one up the middle. He wastes no time to get in the hit column. The Huskers have a leadoff hit, courtesy of Mac Moyer, going right back through the box at 103.
0: Well, Ben, I think we knew this was coming. This had an opportunity, at least here at the ballpark. You gave his home batting average, but more importantly, an 0-for-9 run for Mac. You know that's not going to last long, and he was chomping at the bit to get in the batter's box, find something to drive. He does it right up the middle.
14: He'll hand the baton to Jeter Worthley, freshman from right here in Lincoln. 324 with the average. Schlecht goes from the stretch now. Pick over to first to chase back Moyer. 8 steals on the year for Mac. Jeter comes into this NCAA tournament maybe the hottest Husker hitter outside of Case Sanderson. The pitch. Jeter takes... called strike at the knees, 0-1. 42-win regular season for Will Bolt's Huskers. Earned a right to host a regional. Here's the pitch. Little jam job close to the shortstop. He picks it up, steps on the bag for one to throw to first in time. A double play for South Dakota State. As tailor-made as that gets, Jeter just rolled it right near the bag. Jershley able to just step on the bag and fire to first.
0: Yeah, just simply got in on the hands. Worthley just trying to muscle it through, but Jershley playing it perfectly. Able to step on the bag and erase that opening threat here for Nebraska.
14: Now Dylan Carey, first pitch, yanked outside, ball one. We're between 87 and 89 with a fastball right now from Schlecht. Admittedly, from a South Dakota State camp, not the best stuff on the team. But the 1-0, missed outside 2-0. But he will battle his tail off. That is typically what you need and what you have to have in the Friday night role. The 2-0 pitch. Breaking ball, missed up and in, 3-0. Dylan Carey batting .342. You already know there's a clan of Carries hanging out at the ballpark here this weekend. The 3-0. Low ball 4. Dylan Carey draws a 4-pitch walk. Huskers get another base runner. I was chatting with DC yesterday after practice. Of course, his sister, Brooke, played softball right behind us at Moland Stadium with South Dakota. Shout out Rhonda Ravel, by the way, the Husker softball team. More on that later throughout the broadcast. But Brooke drove to Colorado, drove to Arizona, flew back to Lincoln to watch her brother Dylan play here this weekend. Case Sanderson takes a first pitch changeup in there, 0-1 at 74 miles an hour. Case Sanderson red hot, hitting a blistering 370. This pitch cut on a missed on a fastball up 0-2. Sanderson batting 370. He's 10 for 21 in his last five games. Schlecht ahead of him here. Nothing and two. The pitch way up and out. 1-2. With the spray chart of Sanderson, I never understood all the pull side shifts on Sandy. South Dakota State playing him almost straight away all the way around. Here's the 1-2. Breaking ball looped into shallow right. That's going to drop for a hit. Carry a big turn. He's going to head for third. The right fielder bobbles it. Everybody else stays put. Huskers have him cornered, and it's Drew Grigo's turn here with two outs.
0: Well, Ben, it wasn't that long ago, and especially at this ballpark, we talked about certain offensive trends that really held throughout the season. Not only was it Nebraska's ability to swing it with two strikes, but also with two outs. And here again, getting it started with a free pass, then just a looping little soft liner out there to right field. Now you got runners at the corners.
14: Drew Grigo at 339, the Big Ten's freshman of the year. First pitch on the way to him. He sprays a foul into the netting above the Jackrabbits' first base dugout, 0-1. Grigo, really you could quantify this as his second and only slump of the year. The only other one came against Oregon in Eugene. He came back home and did damage, looking to do the same here this weekend. Huskers have him on the corners, the 0-1. Grigo sprays one, foul ball by a foot, and the Huskers miss two runs by maybe 6 inches.
0: It was that close. I'll give Mitch Holman a lot of credit. He's having to tap dance his way out of that, but he had eyes on it, and it just went foul.
14: So instead of an early Husker lead, it's an 0-2 hole for Grigo. Carey at third, Sanderson at first. Right-on-right matchup. Here's the pitch. Breaking ball fouled into the mitt of the catcher who hangs on to it. So a big turn of events in the fortune of SDSU. Huskers missed extra bases by less than a foot, and a pitch later turns into a strikeout. No runs, two hits, no errors. Huskers leave a pair. We're through one in Lincoln. No score. Nebraska, South Dakota State. This is Big Red Baseball.
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0: 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So each team able to put a little pressure on the opposition. But after one inning here in regional baseball, we are scoreless between Nebraska and the Jackrabbits. So South Dakota State will hit here in the top of the second.
14: For Yasa, 10-pitch first inning. He allowed a two-out base hit. Nothing doing with a jet buck fielding error to get the runner to second. He'll have the middle of the order, starting with Luke Jones, who had quite the Summit League tournament. Batting just .286, but he was the MVP of the championship game against ORU. First pitch just missed upstairs. It was over, but too far above the belt. Jones went 4-for-4 against the Golden Eagles. Helped propel South Dakota State to that championship. The 1-0 breaking ball jammed him to short. Ground ball. Carey picks it up. Fires to first in time. Boy, Yasa really sawing off the last two Jackrabbit hitters going back to the first on just jam-jobbed rollers to short.
0: You pointed it out, Ben, what Jones did in the Summit League tournament, especially in that championship game. And then you go back to what he did to Lesky. Those are two of the more ferocious hitters in the South Dakota State lineup when you look at some of the power numbers and what they've done as of late. That's a good sign what you've seen out of Carson with especially those hitters.
14: Carter Taylor, the batter, also above 300 at 309. Breaking ball in there, called strike. 275 with a team batting average for South Dakota State. Yasa ready to work on 0-1. Tugged another fastball outside, 1-1. Wind is stiff, as you would expect it to be here in Lincoln. 14 with gusts up to 20 out of the southeast. So that's almost a crosswind into the Husker dugout or in from right center. That's a little looping parachute off to the foul side, first base side. It wedges underneath the padding, underneath the berm, and it's 1-2. I think at basketball they call that a wedgie.
0: Yeah.
14: I think that's our first wedgie of the season.
0: I believe it is. To my recollection.
14: Yasa's 1-2. Just missed the inside corner. It buckled the knees of Taylor. It was almost a strike. Yasa nods yes to the Husker dugout. Rocks the motion. The 2-2 pitch. Breaking ball sprayed into the netting again. First base side. Count sits at 2-2. Dream to this day of a long time, partner, being here for a regional. To see this crowd and feel like a little bit I'm living in a dream. Yasa's 2-2 pitch. Fastball, strike three called. He whipped that outside corner for a strikeout at 97 miles an hour. I was joking with the radio guy from South Dakota State. He's like, man, up to 97. I said, well, you won't see it that often. And he looked at me like I was crazy.
0: Yeah.
14: And I said,
0: yeah.
14: Well, here you go, right there. Drunkie takes a first pitch outside. That was a rare changeup, ball one.
0: Yeah, for people who are catching up on the book on Carson Yasa, that's exactly right. He's going to pitch off the complimentary stuff.
14: There's a sword. Chase the pitch down in the dirt, 1-1 with the cutter. It's just really hard to explain,
0: right,
14: unless you see it.
0: The
14: 1-1 pitch. That is ripped through the shift into right center, a two-out base hit. So two innings in a row. The Jackrabbits get a two-out base hit.
0: Yeah, to look at the way Carson Yasa with a power arm, and we're seeing a little bit of that more in college baseball with that mid to high nines fastball that you see guys so much more effective when they have that emphasis on the off-speed and then on the breaking ball. And we've seen Carson Yasa really transition into that this year, which has really made him that much more effective.
14: One on, two out. Jershley, the shortstop. Right-handed batter, first pitch, comes in low for a ball, 1-0. A good sign for Yasa and the Huskers is he's been able to work ahead. He hasn't been behind many counts thus far. He's behind 1-0 here. Pitch, waved and missed. Cutter on the outer third, 1-1.
0: Going back to something you brought up, just the scene here, the atmosphere. I know we had visions of this maybe in 2021. Those were dashed pretty quickly thanks to the Scarlet Knights of Rutgers, but it's great to see this kind of unfold the way it has.
14: 1-1, another check swing down in the dirt. They say no on the swing. That's Mitch Holman, who has been busy early on some 50-50 calls. 70-30, I guess. Two balls and a strike on Jershley. Pitch. Missed off the plate. So Yasa is behind in the count here. Three balls and a strike. We've got the nine-hole batter, Nick Work, on deck. Yasa ready to go. Here it is. A little check swing tapper. It rolls in front of the Husker dugout. And the count has run full. Kroenke will be off with the pitch. And here comes the crowd. Yasso working on 3-2. And the payoff pitch. Fastball caught, strike three. Outside corner, 97 again. Yasso's third strikeout. Every jackrabbit caught looking. No runs, a hit, no errors, one left through an inning and a half in Lincoln. No score, SDSU and Nebraska on the Huskers Radio Network.
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0: 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Carson Yasso again, the race and a base runner there in the second. Scoreless between Nebraska and South Dakota State. Huskers hitting here in the bottom of the second.
14: Here's Hot Stuff, Jeb Buck. Not by me, by the walkout song.
0: Whoa.
14: I told you this yesterday at practice. I am truly bummed out we only got a year at Jet Buck. I'm so blessed and thankful that we got him for a year, but you talk about just a super fun dude to talk to. I explained to him what a prime rib was yesterday.
0: Yeah.
14: He didn't understand. He's like, I don't like ribs. I go, listen, dude, you're in Nebraska now.
0: Which is interesting because he's also from the Kansas City area.
14: Correct.
0: That you wouldn't like ribs.
14: Schlecht throws a first pitch changeup in there called strike 0-1. The changeup for Schlecht comes in at low 70s. That one at 73 miles an hour. Bucky at 308 on the year. Pitch. Upstairs. Ball one. Jet has just been uber consistent his first year in Lincoln at 308. The 1-1. Just catches a piece of the corner. 1-2. Outside corner open for business. And I think both teams okay with that.
0: Yeah, hitters got to adjust. Pitchers, it's a pretty nice spot to live.
14: Schlecht's 1-2 pitch. Buck swings and hits one in the air to shallow center. Starting back now, coming in a few steps and making the catch in center is Siegert. One out. Here's Joshua Overbeek. Boy, Overbeek put on a show in batting practice yesterday. We were sitting standing next to Kyle Peterson and Carl Ravitch for a while. KP gives out a whoa. We'll watch it. Overbeek, I think it cleared the scoreboard one of his last rounds. We've seen that power on display at times, and I think if there were some bettors on the home run total for Overbeek, you would have lost a lot of money that he only had three this year. Swings and fouls one off to the left and out of play.
0: Well, it was similar to last year where we saw him. He really got going in the second half of the year, and then of course he had the leg injury that shelved him late in the Big Ten tournament, so he wasn't available in the NCAA regional, but he was a guy that was really starting to get hot. You just kind of assumed that he would really flirt double digits at least in the home run category this year.
14: The 0-1 pitch. Changeup misses down. We weren't expecting very many changeups from Schlecht today, but he's already thrown that at least four or five times in the first inning plus. No score, bottom of the second. Here's the 1-1. Overbeek swings and pops one up off to our left over our heads. 1-2. Another slow changeup. That one at 75. Overbeek, big fan of the pine tar, as we know. Caked all over the helmet. Schlecht brings it in. sprayed off to the left. I was lucky enough to be, I love the smell of pine tar.
18: Yeah.
14: Absolutely love it. I was lucky enough to be standing next to Overbeek before BP, and he pulls out the pine tar book, and I go, I need a whiff.
18: It was very gracious. He let us both in on that.
14: And it immediately, like when you're craving like a Coke or a beverage when it's cold or it's hot outside, just seeps all the way into the soul. The 1-2, down in the dirt, 2-2.
18: Kind of like that idea for a pine tar brand, some pine tar for the soul. I think you could work with that.
14: Well, you got a whole offseason to make that happen.
18: I'm going to noodle that one.
14: Let me know how that goes. Two balls, two strikes on Overbeek. Schleck brings it in. That is hit in the air to shallow left. Long run for Taylor. He runs in, and it'll drop foul. Wind shoving exactly that direction. You had the left fielder coming in, and it's kind of blowing more toward that left field berm. I was on a number of radio stations doing radio interviews this week, and I think something that I made sure to bring up is the wind. How many times have we seen a team come in here and misjudge fly balls because of the wind? And it's pretty rare we get this kind of wind this time of year, but something to pay attention to. Overbeek stays alive at two balls, two strikes. Husker's really trying to chew on the pitch count of Schlecht. 25 already with just one out in the second. The 2-2 pitch. Upstairs, full count. Husker's battling with two strikes. Overbeek trying to find a tally on the grip board by winning a 3-2. Schlecht lines and deals the pitch. Cued off the end of the bat, rolling third baseline and foul. You can't see the laces spin from up here, but that thing had to have had a good amount of spin on it. I'm sure there's a good scuff mark on whoever just grabbed that foul ball, flipped into the berm by Ziola. That was a slow changeup that Overbeek is slowly timing up. And we'll see what Schlecht wants to come here on 3-2.
18: Well, you say it so often when you got that much drop and that much change of velocity. You're reacting to it and then really reacting your hands to the fastball and trying to time up that off speed.
14: Here's the 3-2. Overbeek pops another one up. Wynn should shove this out of play. Not even make it to the upper tank. Nope, just shy of it. Second to last row. And Overbeek having himself quite an at-bat against Sham Schlecht, senior right-hander for South Dakota State.
18: Well, if he can spit on one outside the zone here, this place will come alive again.
14: Overbeek taps the front cleat, digs back in the box. Schlecht another 3-2 pitch, and it hit him. It rides inside and gets it on the elbow guard, and how else would Joshua Overbeek win that at-bat but being hit by his 19th pitch of the year. That has now tied him for Jeter Worthley for the team lead.
18: Well, and Overbeek had that lead for a good portion of the season. Then, as of late, here in the month of May, you saw Jeter Worthley overtake him. It's a healthy little competition going on between those
14: sure
18: two.
14: Sure is. Here's Larry Fikes catching with Yasa on the bump. Right-handed stick. First pitch on the way. Breaking ball. Missed upstairs. Ball one. What an at-bat from Joshua Overbeek. Fikes making his 15th start, 17 hits on the year. The 1-0 hit him. That one got him. And the Huskers mounting a bit of a threat against Schlecht and the Jackrabbits here in the bottom of the second. Two on and one out for Rhett Stokes.
18: And right now, if you're Michael Newstrom, the pitching coach for South Dakota State, that's got to be the frustration that you could ill afford early. Free passes, getting that first out, so important, but then back-to-back hit batters, and you're one hitter away from turning this lineup right back over and giving this Nebraska lineup a second look at Schlecht.
14: Stokes at 309. No stranger to this ballpark or the big moment. Two on, one out. Takes first pitch changeup over, 0-1.
18: And Ben, you look at 72 innings coming in, only seven hit batters by Schlecht. That's definitely not something that this staff has had to worry about with their ace.
14: Certainly doesn't walk many either.
18: Right.
14: No balls in a strike on Stokes. Huskers have two on. Here's the pitch. Upstairs. 1-1. Just doesn't seem to have a lot of feel right now. Part of it was that long at-bat by Joshua Overbeek. Stokes batting .354 in the ballpark this year at Hawks Field. Schlecht holds at the letters, the 1-1, yanked it way outside, 2-1. And I think there's a fair amount of concern right now in the first base dugout with what they're seeing from their ace. And that pulls Rob Bishop off the railing and conversations being had. And in fact, here comes the pitching coach.
18: And Ben, add to that frustration. I don't care what a lineup looks like. When you look at the bottom third, Josh Overbeek battling. But then your 8-hole hitter comes up. You don't challenge him. And now you've fallen behind to the 9-hole hitter, 2-1. Have to spend a mound visit. Now you're going to get some bodies making their way out towards that bullpen. That's the bigger frustration, is not necessarily even the hit batters, but the fact that you're doing it to the bottom third of the order.
14: Well, if you're Nebraska, this is exactly the start you were hoping for. Certainly you would love runs at this point, but it's the constant pressure and relentlessness of this offense that have made them so difficult to deal with all year. And they haven't wasted a lot of time doing it here today against South Dakota State. Drew McDowell is stretching out. He's a right-hander. Rhett Stokes ahead in the count. 2-1. Huskers threatening again here early. 2-1. The pitch. Stokes late on the fastball. 2-2. Pitch was elevated a bit. Rhett chased after it. Now the count is squared up at 2-2. Overbeek from second. He was hit by a pitch. Same with Fikes at first. The pitch. Swing and a miss. Went after another fastball up, asking home plate umpire if it was a strike. I think he went after two, Nick. That was up and out of the zone.
18: Yeah, elevated right above the letters on the last two fastballs, and I think that was the emphasis, knowing to try to get something over the zone in that mound meeting and give Schlecht a lot of credit. Right above the hands, looked very enticing for Rhett Stokes, unable to come up with any contact.
14: Two outs now as the lineup flips over for Mac Moyer. First pitch, changeup runs outside, ball one. Mac wasted no time ripping a single back through the box. He is 1-for-1. And when there's one for Mac, there is usually more. 2-2. Schlecht comes set. And the pitch. Just catches a piece of the corner. Good pitch. 1-1. We'll get some arm side run from Schlecht. With Moyer, that means it's going to run away from him. That started in and broke back on the inside corner. Count 1-1 on the Huskers center fielder. Overbeek and Fikes off their bases. The pitch. Overbeek watches this one from second. Fouled back to the screen by Moyer. 1-2. Outfield playing pretty standard depth. Base hit to the outfield should be a run, but Moyer down in the count, 1-2. Schlecht works from the belt and the pitch. That's looped in the air to shallow left field. Taylor nears the line when pushing it away from him, and he makes a running catch up against the gate in that Husker bullpen. So South Dakota State working around all kinds of traffic in innings 1-2 from the Huskers, but they keep Nebraska off the board. No runs, no hits, no errors. Two hit by pitches stranded at first and second after two innings. Still zeros on the board between Nebraska and South Dakota State. This is Big Red Baseball.
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14: 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And the Huskers in South Dakota State scoreless through two innings. Carson Yasa back to work. Speaking of work, he has Nick Work, the nine-hole batter, 9-1-2 for him. Top of the third inning is here, which means we pass things over to Nick Hanley.
18: Oh, beautifully done there.
14: Like that?
18: Nick Work.
14: Shout out Greg Sharp.
18: There you go. 9-1-2. A pair of hits for each team so far. Scoreless as we play on here in the third. Second baseman right hand hitting Nick Work. Slashing at 261, 387, 359. High and outside of the fastball. First offering to Work. Nick Work, sophomore out of Madison Lake, Minnesota. Getting his first regional action here. The pitch. Inside corner, called strike on a slider. One ball, one strike here on Nick Work. Now you look at the South Dakota State team, again, riding some high momentum from that Summit League tournament. 1-1 pitch, breaking ball late inside, 2-1. And those are the teams you always have to keep an eye on when it comes to, we always talk about it, that house money factor. 2-1 pitch. Pop foul off to the right over our head. Count levels up at 2-2. Pull side shift put on the right hand hitting Nick Work as Rhett Stokes moves from second over to the shortstop side of the second base bag. Dylan carries some depth off to his right at short. 2-2 pitch. Upstairs the fastball. 3-2. Owen Siegert. The on-deck circle, leadoff hitter for South Dakota State. The payoff pitch, just off the plate on a breaking ball. Didn't get the call. They will appeal down to first. Mitch Holman says he did check his swing. So Work draws a leadoff walk. First free pass given up by Carson Yasa. So South Dakota State has been able to get some base runners on. This is the first time they've been able to do it with less than two outs. And so Owen Siegert ripped a fly ball into center field on the very first pitch he saw to lead the game off. Shows bunt, pulls back, and it's a called strike at 95 miles an hour at the knees. Double play depth. Josh Overbeek over at third, playing well in front of the bag, expecting bunt. Here's the pitch. Off speed in there for strike one, or strike two. Nothing in two here on Owen Siegert. Siegert, a 353 hitter. Starting center fielder, 0-2 pitch, sprays it foul into the Husker dugout. Lookout, Hatsu. Owen Siegert has started every game in center field for South Dakota State this year. Sophomore out of Melbourne, Iowa. No balls, two strikes. Runner takes off, swing and a miss. Throw down to short, and they're going to say just under the tag. Tried for the strike him out, throw him out. That is strikeout number four for Carson Yasa, but South Dakota State able to get a runner in scoring position off the stolen base for Nick Work. Nick Work with stolen base number three on the season. One on, one out here for Nolan Graw. Graw, an All-Summit League first-teamer this season. First pitch to him outside with a cutter. Third baseman with solid numbers, 315 on the year. Team high 18 doubles for Nolan Graw. The 1-0 offering to Graw. Couldn't check his swing, came around on the breaking ball. One ball, one strike. Decent speed over there in scoring position for South Dakota State. Scoreless between the Huskers and the Jackrabbits here in the top of the third. The 1-1 on Graw coming. Tap foul into the left-handed batter's box.
0: Now 1-2. Grom was a strikeout victim back in the first, went down looking, and now behind the count once again here to Carson Yasa. Crowd getting behind. Big 39. Yasa set. The 1-2. Breaking ball off the plate. Two balls, two strikes. Nick Work leading away from second base. Then Rhett Stokes.

0: Now Carson's going to have to pitch himself out of a bit of a jam here, and you've got the tough part of South Dakota State's lineup.
1: And Nate Wachter, who had the first hit of this ball game, advanced on the error when Jet Buck bobbled it. Now Rob Childress going to come out and talk to his sophomore righty. We've seen this exact same moment for Nebraska. The big difference was Huskers had two outs with runners at the corner. South Dakota State with a solid opportunity here to get the game's first run. Runners at the corners with Nate Wachter, right fielder, one for one on the afternoon. Told you there's some Nebraska representation on the South Dakota State roster. Five from the state of Nebraska, including two from Blair and teammates of Jay Sean Unger. Nate Wachter, a redshirt freshman out of Blair. And so, you know, he's got, with that section of blue and gold behind the first base dugout, a lot of family and friends watching him. Big opportunity for Nate Wachter to try to drive in a run here for South Dakota State. Again, at the corners with just one out. Graw from first, Work from third. First pitch from Wachter shows bunt, pulls back, and low with a fastball. 95 on the gun at the shins. So an early situation in this game. Carson set. The 1-0 off the plate this time. 96-mile-an-hour fastball. It's 2-0.
0: It is so important when you get yourself in these jams to get count leverage. And unfortunately for Carson, he's behind 2-0.
1: The 2-0 coming. Ground ball over to short. Carey gloves it to second for one. Over to first. 6-4-3. Double play. And Carson Yasa extinguishes the threat. Keeps the Jackrabbits off the scoreboard. There were no runs off one hit, no errors, and one runner left on base. We go to the bottom of the third. South Dakota State nothing, Nebraska nothing on the Huskers Radio Network.
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0: 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That graybeard infield with Carey, Stokes, and Sanderson. 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See if this is the inning Nebraska can pop the top. Threatened in the first two innings, but nothing doing. 2, 3, and 4, though, due up against Schlecht.
1: Heart of the order has been mentioned. Jeter Worthley will lead it off. Tried to muscle a pitch off the plate. Wound up a 6-unassisted 3-double play. As Nebraska was able to lead the game off with a Mac Moyers single. So, second look for Jeter Worthley and Sam Schlecht. First pitch, fastball, just catches the outside corner. Nothing and one. Jeter at home has been solid. 359. Extra base hits of 5, including 3 triples. The 0-1, breaking ball, and that nibbles on the inside corner. Now nothing and 2 here to Jeter. Worthley entering today's game, hitting 324 on the year. They'll play him straight away. Right-handed hitting freshman out of Lincoln East. Schleck winds and deals the 0-2 to Worthley. Upstairs of the fastball. 1 ball, 2 strikes.
0: Outside of maybe one at bat,

0: Huskers have been done a good job not chasing after that pitch with two strikes.
1: See if they try for it again. The 1-2 on its way. This is ripped foul over by the seats, just short of the berm. Count remains 1-2 on Jeter. All freshman, Big Ten team. Two absolute stud freshman years for both Jeter Worthley and Drew Grigo. Big part of Nebraska's success and also in here in the postseason. The 1-2 again. Breaking ball, and that's chopped foul on the third baseline. So, much like we saw Joshua Overbeek, Jeter Worthley fighting off some pitches, trying to extend this at-bat, trying to work himself on. Nebraska would love to set the table here in the third, put some pressure on Sam Schlecht. He's had some wobbly moments, but has been able to get out of it. The 1-2 again. This is sprayed into right field. Caught on the line. What a catch by Wachter. Mentioned the Blair native being able to play postseason ball in his home state. Full extension forward and robs Jeter Worthley of extra bases.
0: That's a huge play, obviously, to make the catch, Nick, but the way that ball was hit, if that's by Walker, look out. Jeter's at least at third base.
1: Yeah, no doubt. Mentioned hit three triples. He's gone that way. Here's Dylan Carey. Breaking ball misses inside. Carey walked back in the first inning. DC, outstanding senior year. Big Ten Defensive Player of the Year. 1-0 pitch. Almost hit him. Breaking ball stays in. 2-0. Carey comes in hitting .342, 79 hits, 16 doubles, team high 14 home runs, and 63 ribbies. Up in the count again, 2-0. Schlecht winds the 2-0 to Carey. Inside corner, called strike with a changeup. Now 2-1. That's a gutsy pitch. Down in the count, 2-0. He comes right back to the pitch that really has been Schlecht's money pitch. Able to locate it. The 2-1 to Carey. Off the plate. Another changeup, 3-1. DC now in a power count. Carey digs back in. Schlecht winds and deals. This ball is poked into right field, sending Wachter back to the warning track. This ball is just foul. Oh, man. The wind had other ideas with it. It pushed it and kind of knocked it down in the same sense. Wachter unable to make a play on it, but you thought that ball for a moment might just sneak inside the foul pole into the bullpen.
0: I thought it was gone off the bat, but look, the wind direction, Nick. I mean, it's blowing that ball right in that direction, and it took it from not only being a home run or extra bases, but to a foul ball.
1: So now the count full on Dylan Carey with nobody on and one out here in the bottom of the third, scoreless between Nebraska and South Dakota State. The payoff pitch from Schlecht, fouled off to the right, to the screen. We'll do it again. Lengthy at bats being turned in by Nebraska so far. Schlecht well over 50 pitches now. Carey trying to drive something. Set the table here for Nebraska, less than two outs. 3-2 pitch. And that ball's ripped to the left field. Down for a single. Dylan Carey will turn as it's cut off by Taylor in left field. He'll be held to a single. And there you go. Nebraska gets a man on with less than two outs. And what an at-bat for Dylan Carey.
0: Yeah, Huskers are on it, Nick. I mean, they've done everything but score. And I know that's the most important part. But, again, all three innings, Nebraska has put constant pressure, and it hasn't been comfortable for South Dakota State with this Nebraska offense yet today.
1: So Case Sanderson will step into the left-handed batter's box. Second time seeing Schlecht. Carried away. He'll take off. Ball swung on and fouled back to the screen. Carey will have to return to first. I like the idea, though. Nebraska trying to generate something. Situational hitting, trying to activate the hit and run. Carey, who is a good base runner over there at first, decent speed. Obviously, Case Sanderson handles the bat very well. He's already 1-for-1. Singled into right field, back of the first. The 0-1 pitch to Sandy, off the plate. 1-1 to Case Sanderson. We talk about the depth. It's Taylor in left field giving a little bit of depth. But for the most part, between Seegert and Wachter, playing more shallow than you typically see at this ballpark. The 1-1 pitch, swing and a miss. Went after the changeup, bottom just dropped off, and now it's 1-2. Well, you talk about the effectiveness of a changeup, that's case in point. When you see the bottom just completely disappear. Sandy going to have to battle. Quick throw back over to first. Head first slide under the tag. Dylan Carey looming over there at first base. After his first hit here of the Lincoln Regional. Sandy looking for his second one, but going to have to battle at 1-2. The pitch to Sanderson. Turns on it foul over to the just beyond the South Dakota State dugout. So activity in the bullpen for South Dakota State. Ty Madison, the West Side product, getting loose. Part of that All-Summit tournament team. Count remains 1-2. The pitch to Sandy. Foul back to the screen. We'll do it again.
0: Yeah, Jackrabbits mean business. They're going to him this early. That's their guy.
1: He's a high leverage reliever, and he's also a long reliever. Solid season. Another Omaha native for this Jackrabbit roster. Another throw over to first. This time, Carey steps over to first base. Nothing happening. Case trying to battle. One ball, two strikes, one on, one out. Here in the bottom of the third in a scoreless game. Another throw back over. Head first slide under the tag. Wasn't the crowd's favorite thing to see. Schleck set at the letters. The 1-2. Foul back to the screen again. Case Anderson. Spoiling some pitches from Schleck. Keeping the AB alive and trying to elevate that pitch count. 6'6" righty. We mentioned Schleck was very good in that Summit League tournament opener, but it was his previous outing against Omaha. They got touched up a bit. 1-2 again. And do we have a balk?
0: Balk.
1: Looks like we're going to have a balk. They will
0: finish
1: the play. For the play. Yep, they're going to opt for the balk and not the ground ball that was hit over to Franke. So the count will remain 1-2, but this will now have Dylan Carey in scoring position over at second.
0: Second balk of the year, and he did not come set. He was dangerously close to that a few times early. Easy to get sped up with this crowd.
1: Angel Campos was all over it. One ball, two strikes, one out. Now runner at second for Nebraska. Sanderson putting in a tough at bat. Called strike, though, on the changeup. That thing broke right back over the plate. Kay Sanderson just got tied up on that changeup, and a big 1-2 changeup executed well by Schlecht. So now here's Drew Grigo. Case heading back to the dugout. Doesn't get fooled often. And that time, the changeup was a bit elevated. Grigo struck out, swinging back in the first. Quick throw back over to second. As Dylan Carey is in there standing. Well, we talked so much about Drew Grigo this season. He's had Big Ten Freshman of the Year. And just outstanding numbers, 339 on the year. Get a second look here at the big righty. Breaking ball swung on over the top. Nothing in one here on Grigo.
0: It's changeup and all changeup. That's what he's got today. And I think he clearly doesn't have his best stuff. And Nebraska needs to hone in on that pitch.
1: Schleck will set at the letters. Check carry. The 0-1 pitch to Grigo. Just off the plate. With the breaking ball now, 1-1.
0: Just like Yasa's cutter, he's going to work off that changeup the rest of the afternoon. There's no question about it.
1: Velocity between 76 and 81 with the off speed. Fastball's right around 88. The 1-1 coming. Swing and a miss, elevated the fastball. There's that fastball at 88 miles an hour. Just like he did to Rhett Stokes, gets it above the hands of Drew Grigo. And now Drew's got a battle up with 1-2 count. Two outs. And Dylan Carey in scoring position at second. Scoreless between Nebraska and South Dakota State. Can Grigo keep this alive? The pitch. Looped into center field, but right to Seegert. He will make the catch on the soft lineout to retire the side. So no runs off one hit. There were no Jackrabbit errors and one runner left on base. We played three here in the Lincoln Regional in the NCAA tournament. Nebraska and South Dakota State are scoreless. This is Big Red Baseball.
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0: 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Well, Nebraska threatens again, but held off the board again. So Carson Yasa will have to keep this thing rolling, keep this trend going of keeping the Jackrabbit offense at bay.
1: It'll lead off with Luke Lusky, the Jackrabbits' leading home run hitter. First pitch to him, just missed inside. Carson opts with the cutter. Lusky grounded out to short. He's 0-for-1 today. Another breaking ball, and it stays up just a bit. Now 2-0 to Lusky. All Summit League first teamer, Luke Lusky. 13 homers on the year. There's a strike on the inside corner with the cutter. Now 2-1. Carson Yasa working with significant pace right now. Lusky settles in. The 2-1 pitch popped up into center field. Mac Moyer heading back towards the warning track. Does he have enough room to make the play? Leaps, makes the catch for the first out. Never a doubt with 17. That ball carried, and that gives you an idea of how well Lusky was able to get a barrel on it at 105. Over towards the deepest part of the park. Out there in deep right center field. And Carson Yasa able to get a big out here in the top of the fourth. Here's Luke Jones, Summit League Tournament MVP. Catcher 0-for-1 today. First pitch pounds the inside corner with a breaking ball. Jones enters today, hitting 286 on the year. 26 hits, just 3 doubles. But was very productive in that championship game. Fouls this one back to the screen. 97 mile an hour heater. Now nothing in two here on Luke Jones. Carson Yasa, just over 50 pitches. Way up the 0-2 pitch. Hide inside with a 97 mile an hour fastball. Change in the eye level, giving you a different look. It was quite the impressive run for the Jackrabbits out in Minnesota at Siebert Field. The 1-2 pitch, breaking ball, called strike 3 on the inner half. There's strikeout number 5 for Carson Yasa, out number 2 here in the top of the fourth. South Dakota State, they were able to beat Oral Roberts in the first game of the Summit League tournament. Then, in a defensive battle, they edged out Northern Colorado. They had to be beaten twice in the championship game. Here's Taylor, left fielder. Way outside on a fastball. Is Carson really yanked that? 1-0. And so in the championship game, it was Oral Roberts winning the first contest to force a second championship game. But then South Dakota State didn't flinch. And they complete their run. There's a chopping ground ball over to Dylan Carey. Gloves it, fires over to first for an easy play. And the Jackrabbits go down in order. Three up, three down as we go to the bottom of the fourth. South Dakota State nothing, Nebraska nothing on the Huskers Radio Network.
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1: Jet Buck will lead it off for Nebraska. Huskers and Jackrabbits with no runs between the two. Each team with three hits. Huskers have the game's only error. That was back in the first. Obviously did not come around to hurt Nebraska. So Sam Schlecht will go back to work. Now in his fourth inning in the start, he's thrown 64 pitches. But give him credit, he has handcuffed Nebraska, especially with that changeup. Jed Buck, who flew out to Owen Siegert, the center fielder, 0 for 1 today. Schlecht, well, back on the slab, and his first offering to Jet Buck, just off the plate with a fastball. Told you the corners have been open today. Pretty consistent zone so far by Billy Van Raphorst. Schlecht winds and deals the 1-0 to Buck. Chopped foul down the third baseline, 1-1. Well, Ben talked about it. Not since 2008 have we seen a Lincoln Regional, and the support and the turnout has not disappointed. 1-1 pitch. Changeup, he lays off of it. Good take for Jet Buck, 2-1. Boy, that's a pitch that's got to be frustrating for Schlecht not to get an offer there from Jet Buck. Now 2-1. Schlecht's offering, breaking ball turned on, but right off the glove of the third baseman, Grawl. He had it in his mitts. Now Buck rounding first on his way to second, and he will be in scoring position on a hard hit liner off the glove of Nolan Grawl. 97 off the bat, just turned on a changeup that was begging to be driven, and Jet Buck does not disappoint. And now Nebraska able to set themselves up here in the fourth. Gets not only the lead man on, but the lead man in scoring position. Here's Joshua Overbeek. Luke Jones going to make his way out. And now here comes the rest of the South Dakota State infield to the mound.
0: Yeah,
1: we talked about it, Ben. That changeup, you had to make adjustments.
0: Right.
1: Good on Jet Buck to find one, and he just drove it right through the wickets of Graz glove.
0: That's just it, Nick. And South Dakota State knows, right, with a starting pitcher, if you don't have one or two of your pitches and you're relying solely on one pitch and it's an off-speed pitch, it makes it difficult. Schlecht has pitched well. He's got himself out of a number of jams, but we've talked about the Jackrabbits playing with fire, and they're right back on it here in the fourth.
1: Rob Bishop is going to hope that Schlecht can do exactly what you talked about, try to find his way out of another potential jam here with no outs and a runner in scoring position for Joshua Overbeek. First pitch to Beek. Ground ball on the first base side, foul.
0: Another changeup.
1: At 74 this time.
0: It sounds weird showing up to the box, walking to the box, expecting and having a changeup approach. But you almost have to,
1: yeah,
0: at this point.
1: And you have a 6'6 righty that can be imposing, but the fastball, you know, is not topping out beyond 90. In fact, it's barely hit 90 today. The 0-1. Ripped into left field. That's going to be down for a hit. Jet Buck going to be held up at third as the ball was scorched into left field. 1-0-1 off of Joshua Overbeek's barrel. And so now you've got Nebraska really applying the pressure on the big 6'6 righty. And a great approach, Overbeek. Just let that fastball travel, and that, there you go, Ben. You can wait on the changeup, react your hands to the fastball at 86, exactly what Overbeek did.
0: Yeah, and this is a good sign. How many times in the ballpark this year, out comes Michael Nystrom. This might do it for Schlecht. 70 pitches. You don't want to necessarily give up on your ace at this point, but I think even though he's given up zero runs to this point, everybody watching this game kind of understand how close Nebraska is to popping the dam loose here. But, you know, I think with how many times, my point was, how many times have we seen the bottom half of this order really kind of unlock the offense this year in this ballpark? And you're kind of getting it now with Buck, obviously Beek, and I certainly think Fikes is swinging away here, let Nebraska try to play for the big inning.
1: Trey Fikes, when you look at his numbers, you're thinking, okay, he's had 17 hits and only 51 at-bats, but the majority of that offense, and now Will Bolt going to use an offensive timeout and talk to the aforementioned Larry Eugene Fikes. Trey Fikes, since he's been more of a regular on the weekends, he's always been called to duty to catch Carson Yasa, but then we saw the emergence here in the latter stages of this season where Trey Fikes has not only been more of a sound defensive catcher, but he's provided some pop, especially at this ballpark. So Fikes, who's hitting .440 at Haymarket Park, in a big situation for Nebraska. Nobody out, runners at the corners, in a scoreless game here in the bottom of the fourth. And you got to feel like Schlecht is on the ropes. Can Nebraska deliver the haymaker? First pitch. And that ball is softly lined off the glove of the second baseman. Work scoring easily is Buck. And over to second is Overbeek. And there's your first run. RBI single off the bat of Trey Fikes. Right on cue. And again, if you're South Dakota State, Nick Work, who had some leather on it, couldn't bring it down. And then on the Jet Buck double, Nolan Graul had some leather on it. He couldn't snag it. And this is going to do it for Schlecht as Trey Fikes is able to drive him out of this game. Nebraska gets the game's first run. We've got a Nebraska soybean pitching change. Another Nebraska farm fact, Nebraska soybean farmers use sustainable practices to leave their land better for the next generation. We'll give you the numbers on the new South Dakota State pitcher when we return here on the Huskers Radio Network.
13: 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Biodiesel, fueling the big red mile after mile. 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
0: First bullpen arm of the game is South Dakota State's right-handed thrower, Husker native Ty Madison. 22nd appearance for him. That ties him for the team most. He is 4-5, three saves on the year. This is a high-leverage arm for the Jackrabbits. 4.75 ERA. He's worked 66 and a third, allowed 70 hits, 36 runs, all but one earned, only 10 walks, 51 strikeouts, so contact pitcher. Opposition hitting .270 against the Omaha product. Ty Madison and the Huskers getting on Sam Schlecht here in the fourth inning, leading 1-0. Still nobody out. Runners at first and second. My money is wagering that Rhett Stokes dropping down a bunt here to keep the line moving for Carson Yasa.
1: Yeah, runners at first and second. When I say Ty Madison pitched his way onto the All-Summit Tournament team, I'll tell you that line. In the championship game, he went 5 1/3 in relief, allowing just one earned run, four hits. He had two strikeouts, did not issue a free pass. And a big-time relief appearance from the West Side product. And so now Rob Bishop's going to call on him to do more of that. Try to keep Nebraska at bay here, already leading 1-0. So here comes Rhett Stokes. Does show bunt, pulls back on a pitch way outside. 1-0 here on Stokes, who struck out in the second. And now playing the situation with Overbeek at second, Fikes at first. Trying to get those guys in scoring position. One of the senior leaders of this team shows bunt again, puts it down. It's going to backspin right off the glove of Luke Jones. Throws the first. Just got him. Oh, by an eyelash. And that had some wicked backspin. I'm telling you, Ben, if Luke Jones lets that go, and I understand why he didn't, that probably backspins foul.
0: I think the Huskers are going to challenge this. I don't think they're going to win it. I thought Stokes was out to the naked eye by a half step. Rhett, the competitor he is, convince Sirianni to say, hey, let's challenge this. Yeah. I want to beat this out.
1: And the naked eye, and I'm with you, Ben, in real time, it looked like they just got him. It was the bottle of Luke Jones, because when I say that thing had some wicked backspin, that's exactly why Jones did not handle that cleanly. And that initial bobble made this an extremely close play, but that thing might have rolled completely behind the plate if he let it.
0: Yeah, you're not kidding. That was a wicked backspinner and a tough play for Jones to handle. Credit Jones, and that goes to show you how tough of a play. Ooh, that's closer than I thought.
1: It is closer.
0: I still think he's out.
1: Did that heel come down before the ball got into the palm of Franke?
0: That was a lot closer than I thought.
1: I'm with you. This slows this down, and it does look like it's more of a same time result, but is there enough to overturn it? That's why the initial out call is going to be huge.
0: Regardless, Rhett did his job and got the runners over for Mac Moyer.
1: Yeah, Luke Jones, I do not envy him in that situation because of the way that ball was spinning back towards him, and you got a decision to make in a split second. You know, they're giving you an out. So you're going to go ahead and try to take it. That thing very well could have spun foul. But then as you try to put a bare hand on it, it rolls up on you. Give him credit for recovering and being able to make a very strong throw to Dayton Franke. And at least for the moment, he got the out. But you're right. Mission accomplished for Rhett Stokes in getting runners in scoring position. At the very least, the question is, will it be bases loaded with nobody out? Or will it be runners at second and third with one out? Here we go, getting our call.
0: Got our verdict.
14: After the call stand.
1: So it is out. I don't know if there was anything to overturn it, Ben. I'm with you. It was a lot closer than what I thought, but I just don't know if there's anything that was convincing to overturn it.
0: Agreed. Regardless, Stokes does his job. And Moyer a chance to drive in a pair here, get Nebraska a multi-run inning.
1: Mac 1-for-2 today. Led the game off with a sharply hit single up the middle. And now you got Overbeek at third, Fikes at second. Left-handed hitting, Mac Moyer seeing Madison for the first time. Breaking ball. Ooh. Called strike, didn't have to check his swing. It was a called strike either way. Interesting.
0: Sure. That looked way low.
1: I thought it did too, and Mac Moyer definitely didn't come around on it. So Madison works in front. The 0-1, ground ball over to second. This is going to score another run over to first for the second out, but a productive out for Mac Moyer. Gets a ground ball on the right side, brings in Joshua Overbeek. It's now 2-0, Nebraska. It does advance Trey Fikes over to third, so Jeter Wordley can keep the inning alive and try to add another run here for Nebraska, who's already put up two here in the bottom of the fourth. But at the very least, you had to do that. Mac Moyer putting the ball in play. So here's Jeter, first pitch to him. Couldn't check his swing. Yep, they're going to say he did on a breaking ball. So 1-0. You can see what Ty Madison's trying to do early on. Really work that breaking ball in the outer half and get Husker hitters trying to fish that way and get out on their front side. The 0-1, make that 1-0. Now it's 1-1. Breaking ball called, strike. Ty Madison mentioned Westside High School in Omaha. He's been the best reliever for South Dakota State. The 1-1 pitch. Called strike on the outer half. They're gonna say it's a strike three, but did they not say that that first pitch was a ball? And now the ball is loose. Trey Fikes will head back to third.
0: What is going on
1: here?
0: That
1: was not strike three, but Billy Van Rapphorst rung up Jeter Worthley, and Worthley saying, no, that first pitch was a ball. You appealed down to first, and he said, I checked my swing. So now it is 1-2.
0: That is crazy, Nick, because now Will Bolt's kind of on Fikes, like, hey, why don't we score on that?
1: Yeah, Frankie got the throw down on the around-the-horn strike on what they thought the strike was. He flipped it over to the mound where nobody was there. Nothing hurt there for South Dakota State. This one sprayed down the first base side. Look out, Mike Sirianni.
0: This is sloppy right now. I'm going to clean this up.
1: It is one ball, two strikes, two outs. That is official. And Trey Fikes leads away from third. 2-0 Nebraska here in the bottom of the fourth. Madison set the pitch again. Swing and a miss. Got him to chase after it. We'll have to throw down to first. And Jones does so to get the strikeout and retire the side. But Nebraska, on the strength of three hits, they're able to plate two. In the bottom of the fourth, there were no errors and one runner left on base. We are through four here in the Lincoln Regional at Haymarket Park. It's Nebraska 2, South Dakota State nothing. This is Big Red Baseball.
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1: Nebraska able to get the game's first runs. And we had two RBIs in the bottom of the fourth inning. And RBIs this season are sponsored by Blue Cross and Blue Shield of Nebraska. For 85 years, Blue Cross and Blue Shield of Nebraska has supported the passion and pride of Husker baseball. Blue believes in the Big Red, and Blue believes in you. So Nebraska able to put up a crooked number two in the bottom of the fourth on three hits. They take the game's first lead as we play here in the fifth. 2-0 Nebraska over South Dakota State. And back to tell you about it is Ben McLaughlin.
0: All right, thank you, Nick. Yasa, 54 pitches through his first four innings. And he's got 7, 8, 9 in front of him. Dayton Franke, the first baseman, singled through the shift his first time up. Takes a first pitch. Just missed inside, ball one.
1: Are we sure?
0: No. But that's what we're going with.
1: I kid.
0: The 1-0, inside 2-0. Huskers grab the first lead of the game, 2-0. Rhett Stokes playing a shallow right on Franke. The 2-0 pitch in there, the cutter, 2-1. Nebraska has doubled up the Jackrabbits in hits at 6-3. The pitch, that is ripped but foul, first base side. Way out in front of that cutter. And the count at 2 balls, 2 strikes. We're going to have slight delay here in between pitches as bullpen catcher will grab that. And yep, caught into the berm.
1: Glad they were able to unwedge that other one.
0: The 2-2 pitch just missed off the plate. Full count. Same here. Yasa's 3-2. fouled back to the netting. It was a cutter. Nebraska's not super thrilled with what's gone on behind home plate in the last 7-8 minutes. Here's the 3-2 pitch. Popped up. Left side. Wynn's going to shove this out of play. She's going to blow on top of the stairs in front of the berm. Count still 3-2. Fastball from Yasa at 97. Franke at 210 on the year. 4 home runs. Yasa shakes into the dugout. Now he has one. The 3-2 pitch. Lost it. Slider away, up and away. Franke trots to first. And South Dakota State has a leadoff walk for the second time in 3 innings. Here's Jerschley, the shortstop, 261. Struck out looking his first time up. Second walk for Yasa. Squares around to bunt, pulls back, takes down and in. So Yasa has fallen behind again. 1 ball, no strikes. Overbeek at the cutout. The pitch. Called strike outside corner. Good pitch with a cutter. Nicely located. 1-1. Beautiful day for baseball here in Lincoln. Yasa from the stretch. The pitch. Chewed him up. Swung and missed. Fastball at 96 and on his knuckles. Garson has worked ahead. Yasa takes a deep breath, ready to work on 1-2. Breaking ball, called strike 3. Another backwards K for Carson Yasa, his 6th strikeout. And with that strikeout, Nick Hanley, he has now equaled the season total of 1 Shane Comine on a season worth of 115 strikeouts for Carson Yasa. Usually pretty good company if one of those gentlemen has a jersey hanging on the wall in left field.
1: Yeah, slightly good. Slightly good.
0: First pitch misses low to Nick Work, the second baseman, 9-hole hitter. Drew a walk his first time.
1: And, Ben, how do you not think of a guy like Shane Comine? You look out in left field and you see that retired number, but you think of these moments, too, in the regional. We talk about regional memories here in Lincoln. That guy, absolute stud.
0: 1-0 in there, 1-1. Boy, you talk about Mount Rushmores of Husker baseball. That dude was all guts. Back when pitch counts weren't a thing.
1: Yeah, right. That's a good point.
0: The 1-1. Missed inside, 2-1. I've told you this before. I think you equaled the same thing. I don't get starstruck very often, but the first time I met Shane Comine, I had to gather myself. The 2-1. Down and away, 3-1, and I'm embarrassed to say it wasn't all that long ago.
1: No, Greg and I were on a broadcast, I think it's 16 or 17, that he came up, and he was being honored, and I remember we did an inning with him, and I got a chance to do that inning and interview. My goodness, I'm with you. I'm just looking at him in awe.
0: The 3-1, that's a cutter in there for a strike. Work couldn't make up his mind. It's a full count.
1: Still the most devastating curveball I've ever seen from a Husker arm.
0: Yasa working on 3-2. Kicks and deals. Chopped off the foot. Ball skips out in front of the mound. And home plate. We'll have to throw another 3-2 pitch. Fikes a veteran move. Yasa was going to bend down and pick up that baseball. He gave him the wiggling finger. Said, get out of here. Go to the mound. It's a big pitch. Got the top of the order on deck. Runner at first. One out. Yasa working on 3-2. A big payoff pitch coming here in the fifth. Popped up, out of play. Challenged him a fastball. 98 miles an hour. That is most velo we've seen from Yasa here in this start.
1: Yeah, big congrats to anytime you are in the same company as Shane Comine, that's elite stuff right there.
0: 3 balls, 2 strikes. The third 3-2 is right here, and it's a called third strike on the inside corner. Number 7 for Yasa. Another backwards K.
1: Well, it's almost unfair when he can locate the way that he has with the complimentary pitches we've seen between the cutter and the slider. And then you just mentioned on his last fastball, getting up to 98. It's a beautiful thing when it's working.
0: Seager, the leadoff man, takes a cutter at the knees, 0-1. That pitch right there will have scouts drooling. A 3-2 cutter located right there. Can't beat it. Yasa's 0-1. Fastball creeps outside, 1-1. 77 pitches, the tax of the right arm of Yasa. Trying to work around the leadoff walk. Huskers 2, Jackrabbits nothing. Yasa's 1-1. Called strike 2 at the knees. That is 97 filth at the knees. See if this crowd can help Carson through inning number 5. Third base dugout encouraging the crowd to get into it. They oblige. The 1-2. Roller foul, first base side. Here comes the capacity crowd once more on 1-2. Yasa abreast, the pitch. Swing and a miss, strike 3. Strikeout number 8 for Yasa. And the sophomore from Colorado is dealing in Lincoln. 5 shutout innings for the Husker starter. No runs, no hits, no errors, a walk, 1 left. We move to the bottom of the 5th, Nebraska 2, South Dakota State nothing. 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
1: 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Pony Payout top prize odds, 1 in 120,000. So Nebraska needed a shutdown inning from their ace. After giving up a leadoff walk, he strikes out the side and does just that. Huskers hit in the bottom of the 5th with a 2-0 lead here in the Lincoln Regional.
0: Huskers have 3-4-5 due up against Ty Madison. Came in, did a nice job. Retired the only three hitters that he saw. Dylan Carey, nice day at the plate thus far. Reached base both times. Swings to the first pitch here. Rips it past the diving shortstop into left field. Dylan Carey has reached base all three times. And that's his second base hit. And the Huskers have a leadoff man on first base here in the bottom of inning number 5.
1: That was so important, Ben, to get some solid contact on Madison after he was really doing a fine job early in his relief appearance of getting the Huskers off balance after they started getting a beat on Schlecht.
0: Here's Sandy, 1-for-2. Madison has to work around some more traffic here in inning number 5. First pitch to Sanderson. Upstairs, outside, 1. Nebraska has had a base runner in every inning. They have had at least 2 base runners in every inning but 1. Madison comes set. Here's the 1-0 pitch. Sanderson takes a breaking ball at the top of the strike zone, 1-1. I would characterize the breaking ball of Madison as more of a sweeper. Carry at first. The 1-1 pitch. Sandy loops one in the air, off to the left, out of play. Sanderson's had three at-bats. He's been down in the count in all three of them. 0-2 in the first two, 1-2 in this one. Normally that's a pause for concern. Case Sanderson, however, leads the country, unverified, with two strike at-bats.
1: I mean, I'd buy it. If you're gonna give me that information, fictitious or not, I'm biting all over that.
0: I mean, my goodness, this dude hits with two strikes. He rolls out of bed and hits with two strikes. The 1-2, loop down the left field line, twisting foul, out of play, headed to the berm. Back makes the concourse. Count still 1-2.
1: Well, you remember the homestand. It felt like he was falling behind 0-2, 1-2, and was battling back and drawing walk after walk and just putting in some really gritty at-bats.
0: Madison works on 1-2. Sanderson takes upstairs. A fastball, 2-2. Huskers 2, Jackrabbits nothing. Nebraska bats in their half of the fifth. Carey at first after the leadoff single into left. Here's the pitch. There goes Carey. Breaking ball is fouled to the netting, off to the left. Another hit and run. Carey got a great jump, but he's going to have to head back to first. It was a good pitch to go on also. Slow breaking ball. UCLA, the number one overall national seed, is in a rock fight with St. Mary's. That game in the bottom of the eighth, and it's a 2-2 tie out in Westwood. Keep our eyes on that one. Here's the 2-2 pitch. Sanderson fouls one off the catcher to the backstop. Count still 2-2. Sandy doing Sandy things here with two strikes, and that is fight.
1: It gets more and more frustrating for a pitcher the more pitches you try to execute, and he keeps spoiling them. The question is, can he make that mistake allowing Sandy to drive something, or even better yet, miss the zone, get a longer at bat going?
0: Here's the 2-2 pitch. Sanderson rips one to second, and they might have Carey doubled off. There you got it. That was a soft sinking liner to work. Carey wandered too far off on the line drive, and it's another double play.
1: Well, you described it perfectly there, Ben. It was, 83 off the bat, but it was running right towards the dirt and that sink on the soft liner. Give work credit for being able to keep that from hitting the ground, because that might have eaten him up.
0: Drew Grigo takes a pitch high and in, ball one. So some brief momentum into that first base dugout. Madison's 1-0 pitch. Grigo hits one sharply on the ground to short. Shilly picks it up, throws across the diamond in time, and ends up being a quick inning for Ty Madison after the leadoff single from Dylan Carey. For the Huskers, no runs, a hit, no errors, nobody left. After 5, Nebraska 2, South Dakota State nothing. This is Big Red Baseball.
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0: One of every three fatal crashes in Nebraska involves an alcohol-impaired driver. If you drink, don't drive. Impaired driving is deceptively dangerous, from the NDOT Highway Safety Office. Quick inning for the Husker offense. And so Carson Yasa right back on it. Not a lot of playing room to have here, but he's ahead 2-0. Dangerous part of the Jackrabbit order. 2, 3, and 4 due up for SDSU.
1: Yeah, you mentioned it, Ben. You're going to get Nolan Graw, All-Summit first-teamer, Nate Walker, and Luke Lusky. So they're two all-conference guys getting their third look here at Carson Yasa. And Yasa, you hope, with what we've seen here these last couple of innings, he has started to overpower. 8 strikeouts already on the afternoon for Yasa. This one, his swing just gets a piece of it at the mitt of Fikes. Nothing and one. Graw on the afternoon, 1-for-2, did have a single back in the third. The 0-1. Chopping ground ball over to second. Rhett Stokes charges it, gloves it over to first in time for the first out. So Carson does a great job of inducing weak contact off a very solid hitter in Nolan Graw. First one retired.
0: Not the easiest play in the world for Stokes. He had to run in a long way playing that shallow right. In doing that, he had to get a tricky hop. Kind of handcuffed him a bit, but he had no issues with that. Smooth as silk.
1: There's Nate Walker. Local product. First pitch in there. Strike one with a breaking ball. Walker on the afternoon. 1-for-2. Single to left and hit into a 6-4-3 double play. The pitch. Tapped off the mitt and off the body. Walker.
0: That was the old double hit.
1: It was. There's a lot happening there. But Carson will take it. Now nothing and two. Way up on Wachter.
0: We have seen a lot in a 2-0 game. A wedgie, strike two, punch out.
1: You might have to provide some context to that wedgie. The 0-2 just missed up and in with a 95-mile-an-hour heater. 1-2.
0: Sharp ground ball down the first base side. Just stuck between the padding and the dirt.
1: And back to the wedgie.
0: Yeah.
1: Here's the 1-2. Just fisted off in the air. A little soft looper. It's going to drop fair, and no play going to be had. They do throw over to first. It was picked well by Sanderson, but my goodness, you talk about getting as much weak contact. 38 off the bat. It just rolls over Yasa and Stokes. Yasa somehow got to it, and kind of a 360 motion throw, and I don't even know if he knew where he was throwing. Thank goodness that ball didn't get away from Sanderson.
0: Well, more so, I'm glad Yasa's okay. That was really awkward looking, and his front foot kind of gave way and slipped. It's like Yasa's like a baby giraffe trying to walk on that.
1: Yeah. I mean, it's just a bad break for Nebraska and for Carson Yasa, who executed a great pitch. Unable to do anything with it, so now the tying run at the plate. Luke Lusky, leading home run hitter, flares one into right field, but Drew Grigo right there to make the catch. First pitch that Lusky sees, softly lined into right field, now two away. And that's a big out right there, Ben, because you talk about that situation with Luke Lusky, the leading home run hitter for South Dakota State. First pitch he goes after, just softly lining out to right field. So now you feel a little bit better now with two outs.
0: Now you just come after Jones, who's one of the hotter hitters in this order.
1: Jones 0-for-2 today. First pitch, grounded ball over to third base. Easy play for Overbeek. Steps, fires over first, and that will retire the side. So the little bloop infield single doesn't hurt Carson Yasa. And he's able to throw another zero on the Jackrabbits. No runs off one hit, no errors. One runner left on base. Bottom of the sixth, we go. It's Nebraska 2, South Dakota State nothing on the Huskers Radio Network.
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0: 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We'll see if Nebraska can solve the riddle of Ty Madison here in the bottom of inning number six. We'd love to get a couple more runs here, leading 2-0.
1: Well, Jed Buck began the process of getting Sam Schlecht out of the game. He led off back in the fourth inning. That led to two Nebraska runs with a leadoff double. He'll lead another.

0: called by home plate umpire Billy Van Raphorst. Now allow Jet Buck to settle back into the right-handed batter's box. Buck 1-for-2, doubled and scored back in the fourth. Madison's first offering to Buck, breaking ball, called strike right down the middle. Jet Buck, I told you, got that double. That was double number 16 for the Washburn senior transfer. 0-1 pitch, ground ball sharply hit to short. Jerschley up with it, though, over to first. Franke showing some flexibility over there. First out recorded here for Ty Madison. You look at Madison, this was the starter, their opening day starter in 2025. He got the start against Pacific before going into the bullpen and really settling into a key role for Rob Bishop's team last year and into this year now. He's a Des Moines Area Community College transfer after he prepped at Westside here in Omaha. I should say, here in the state of Nebraska, in Omaha. First pitch over to Joshua Overbeek. Over for a strike. Westside's baseball program, they look like they are very much back after having a little bit of a lull. That was one of the baseball leaders in the state of Nebraska for so long. The 0-1 pitch to Overbeek. Misses outside of the changeup, 1-1. Millard North, the state champions this year. But Westside with a very good year as well. One ball, one strike, one out. Here in the bottom of the sixth, Nebraska leading 2-0. Overbeek, 1-for-1, a single and hit by a pitch. Swings over the breaking ball. Now 1-2. And you knew this would be the way South Dakota State, really everybody in this region, is going to try to attack Nebraska. It's going to be a bevy of breaking stuff. Trying to keep the Husker hitters off balance and on their front side. That has been sometimes a little bit of the chink in the armor. The 1-2 coming. Laid off a breaking ball, buried in the dirt. They'll peel down to third. Nothing doing. 2-2.
1: Yeah, I think it's going to be 90-10. Yep. The splits on.
0: Yeah.
1: Soft stuff, hard stuff.
0: Show me fastball. Yeah,
1: exactly. I don't think there's going to be very many fastballs. And Nebraska, as we talked about with Schlecht, they've got to make the adjustment. Go up there, hunt first pitch breaking ball.
0: Count level on Overbeek, 2-2. The pitch to him. Misses low and out with a changeup. Now full.
1: You got to, first pitch get me over breaking balls that Nebraska needs to go up there and just hammer.
0: That's why you like what you saw from Dylan Carey the previous inning. Hammered one through the left side. Payoff pitch coming to Overbeek. Softly tapped down the first baseline. Madison gloves it. Now underhand flips over to first for out number two. That'll bring up Trey Fikes. So far, Ty Madison getting weak contact on Husker hitters here in the sixth. Trey Fikes. Nothing soft about the liner he hit off of Nick Work's glove to drive in a run. Fikes on the day, also 1-for-1. Hit by a pitch and an RBI single back in the fourth. So Ty Madison, as he's done so often, just trying to stabilize it and keep South Dakota State within arm's reach. First pitch to Fikes, breaking ball way outside. Mentioned Trey Fikes here at Haymarket Park, 440. At the home ballpark, 11 hits and 25 at-bats coming in. Slugging 720 at the friendly confines. Breaking ball right down the middle. One ball, one strike on Fikes. He's driven in six. Had a home run here. Four doubles for Larry Fikes here at Haymarket Park. The 1-1 coming. Skips in the dirt and a pretty fun ricochet. Almost cleared the entire backstop netting. That would have been something. 2-1. Not a lot of shifting being applied here to the infield for South Dakota State on Husker hitters. 2-1 pitch. A cue shot down the first base side. Be gloved by Madison again. He'll make the easy flip over to Franke in a very quiet bottom of the sixth for Nebraska. 3 up, 3 down as we played 6 here at Haymarket Park in the

0: Lincoln Regional. It's Nebraska 2, South Dakota State nothing. 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
4: Things started out great for Nebraska offensively, but Nebraska native Ty Madison has retired 8 of 9 Huskers that he has seen out of the bullpen, and he's been a problem for the Huskers offensively, so the job for Carson Yasa becoming that much more difficult. However, he has been up to the task to this point and has 6, 7, 8 in front of him here in inning number 7.
0: Yeah, Carter Taylor will lead it off 0 for 2, a strikeout and a ground out. Activity in the Husker bullpen. Tucker Timmerman getting loose. So going to have a couple arms now.
4: Jay Sean Unger.
0: Yep, Jay Sean out there as well. Yeah, it's kind of shades, Ben, of Kurt Barr from Michigan with that breaking ball and keeping Husker hitters off balance. First pitch misses inside with a breaking ball here to Carter Taylor. Taylor on the air, 305 hitter for South Dakota State. 24 driven in on the year. 1-0 upstairs. That's 2-0 with a cutter. As you get later in this game, even with the lead for Nebraska, it's not the most comfortable feeling. 2-0 pitch. This hit him. And it's those types of moments where, whether it's a free pass or a hit batter, and you bring up that potential tying run, and that will be in the person now of Dayton Franke.
4: Yeah, the margin for error is just, it's not there, you know, when you've got these slim leads. Now, granted, Carson is the best Nebraska has in pitching out of jams, and he's got kind of the bottom third part of the order here to get this thing back to the bottom half. But before that, Rob Childress is going to come talk to him. 91 pitches for Yasa, so he is nearing the end.
0: As Ben mentioned, so alongside Tucker Timmerman in that left field bullpen, you have Jay Sean warming as well. So, and you're right, Ben. This is where you're looking at strictly the bottom third of the South Dakota State lineup with Franke, Jerschle, and Work. And I'm sure that's the message. Keep challenging these guys, because when he's got that count leverage, when he's worked ahead, more times than not, in fact, I would say more than 90% of the times, he's getting the result, whether it's the weak contact or the swing and miss. But it starts with being able to try to work that count leverage back on the mound.
4: Yeah, the one thing, if you're really getting nitpicky on Yasa's day, and you have to, with six zeros to this point, the leadoff walks / hit by pitches is really putting some high leverage pitches on his arm.
0: Yeah, no doubt. And you love the ability to get out of trouble, but you don't want to continue that trend. First pitch, and that's turned on to right field, down for a single. Going from first to third is Taylor. He's going to be held up there, and now South Dakota State, just like that, has runners at the corners with nobody out. The first really hard hit ball from South Dakota State as Franke wraps it into right field.
4: Yeah, and that's just a spot you can't miss. It's a centered cut, and he was ready to hit a first pitch fastball. Here you go. The leadoff hit by pitch is at third, and now you've got the go-ahead run at the plate.
0: And Keegan Jerschle, 0 for 2 with a pair of strikeouts. And not just a pair of strikeouts, but he's gone down looking both times. First pitch to Jerschley. He'll show bunt right back to Yasa. He goes to home. The tag's applied. The lead man is gone. Oh, what a break for Nebraska. And Carson Yasa all over it, making an easy flip to Trey Fikes. And Nebraska continues to make the play when they have to. And just a really poorly executed bunt by Jerschley.
4: Yeah, that's a gift. That's an utter gift for Nebraska right there. Hopefully that allows Yasa to take a breath for a moment. 92 pitches. You've got the nine-hole hitter in the order. Force it any bag.
0: And if you could get a ground ball, could you get out of another inning and another jam? Just missed inside with a breaking ball. That almost hit him. 1-0 here on Nick Work. Work is 0-for-1. He walked in the third, struck out looking in the fifth. Right-handed hitter. Runners at first and second, one out. The pitch. Did he go around? No, he did not. Breaking ball looked like it tied him up. Mitch Holman says he checked his swing. Now it's 2-0.
4: Wow.
0: Looked like he might have broke the wrist from up here, but what do I know? Now Trey Fikes going to come out. Rob Childress making his way out to the mound.
4: This is the second visit.
0: Yep. So this is going to do it here for Carson Yasa. And Nebraska will go to the bullpen for the first time. It's a Nebraska soybean pitching change. Nebraska Farm Fact. Soy-based biodiesel is good for our air, environment, and Nebraska economy. Look for it where you fill up next. Husker fans, giving Carson Yasa standing ovation. And we will give you the numbers on the next Husker Pitcher when we return here on the Huskers Radio Network.
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4: 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Huskers going to their closer, Jay Sean Unger, to pitch for the 25th time. A record of 6-1, ERA 4.34, 12 saves to his credit this year. 37 and a third innings worked, 27 hits, 18 runs. He's walked 17, struck out 35, opposition hitting 201. This is the biggest threat in front of Nebraska here now into the evening, leading 2-0, but the Jackrabbits have two on, one out, go-ahead run at the plate, and a 2-0 count on the nine-hole batter, Nick Work.
0: Yeah, and again, you look at Jay Sean trying to do what he's done all season long, and that is get Nebraska out of some jams. Ideally, don't necessarily want to go to him in the seventh, but as Will Bolt said in the pregame, in order to get to 2-0, you got to be 1-0. And so the Huskers trying to preserve this 2-0 lead. Nine-hole hitter Nick Work up in the count 2-0. He represents the go-ahead run for South Dakota State with runners at first and second. And again, just one out. So Jay Sean peers in. 2-0 count here on the nine-hole hitter Nick Work. First pitch from Jay Sean. Fastball right down the middle. 2-1. 93 on the gun. See if Jay Sean can even up the count. Franke from second, Jerschley from first. The 2-1 from Jay Sean. Foul, sprayed off to the right, out of play. And now that count level on Work, 2-2. Crowd in it. Jay Sean looking for the pitch. He comes set, closes off that front side. The 2-2, just off the plate with a 95-mile-an-hour fastball. Count now runs full here on work. Frank Egan gets his primary lead at second. Jay Sean comes set, checks him. The payoff pitch. Ripped in the left field, down for a single. Frankie's going to be waved home. The throw is in time! Oh, what a seed by Jet Buck! Big time defensive play for the senior transfer. And Nebraska again living dangerously. This is going to be challenged. But Jet Buck, at least for the moment, just gunned down Franke and kept South Dakota State off the scoreboard for out number two.
4: It's a bang-bang play, Nick, and a great job by Fikes to not get sped up, to field the throw and make sure you get the tag on the leg. That's why you put athletes in the outfield. Jet Buck has an absolute cannon of an arm. And for the moment, that is a massive play in this game.
0: Crowd saw the replay. They think they've got a surefire out. And if this thing stands, my goodness. You know, Ben, it's something I think between you, myself, and Kyle, we've talked about throughout this year. The overlooked success phase of this team has been the defense. And we've seen it come up in some big moments. And none bigger than this type of setting here in a game like this, where you mentioned it just a moment ago, the margin for error isn't there. You've got to make every play, every pitch. And it looks like, at least as we've seen a couple of different angles, that Jayshon Unger was picked up by another one of his defensive mates.
4: These are game-turning, game-changing, and season-changing plays. And if you're going to win this time of year, you make these plays, you got a good chance to do that. We've got our decision.
0: Here we go. We'll let you listen in on the verdict. Well, if you couldn't hear, Billy Van Rapphorst confirm what they saw. Just go by the crowd's reaction. What a play by Jet Buck. And Ben, that line drive, it wasn't necessarily hit directly at Buck. He had to move to cut that thing off and then to set his feet, make a strong throw, alert communication, letting it through on the relay. So now, runners at first and second for Owen Siegert, but two outs. First pitch, missed low with a fastball. Just a huge boost. We see if Jayshon can pitch off of it. Jayshon comes set. The 1-0. Chopping ground ball, foul down the first base side. Sanderson will pick it up in foul territory. Now 1-1.
4: Well, you're not out of this yet. Nope. You got a 346 hitter standing in front of you. So you got to come in here and execute your spots. And the defense has to pick you up one more time.
0: Yep, good contact hitter in Owen Siegert. He is 0 for 3. Lined out in the first inning, the first pitch he saw to center. A couple of strikeouts since. The 1-1 to Siegert. Laid off a breaking ball, low and inside. Now 2-1. Every pitch you just feel it's entrenched with drama. These moments, but this time of the year. What a feeling. The 2-1. Line shot through, and that's going to score at least one. Gershley is going to touch home plate. The throw will be cut off by Dylan Carey, and South Dakota State will not be denied. They cut the lead in half. Now it's 2-1 with runners at the corners and an RBI single by Owen Siegert.
4: And this is the other part to postseason baseball, is swings with men on. And a lot of times with two outs, who can come up with the big hit? Will Bolt tells us that all the time. And that's a big one for South Dakota State.
0: And now you bring up Nolan Grahl, all Summit League first teamer. Left-handed hitter. He's 1 for 3, single back in the third. On a sharply hit ground ball in the infield to Kay Sanderson. First pitch. Missed inside with a breaking ball. Right at that back foot. Nolan Graw's at 3-15 hitter. Trying to tie it up for South Dakota State. The 1-0. Just off the plate with a slider. Boy, that did not miss by much.
4: And that's been there all day.
0: 2-0 on a dangerous hitter. Work from third, Siegert from first, two away. The pitch popped up in the foul territory on the third base side. Chasing it is Overbeek, and he cannot make the play. So falls foul in the warning track. Long run for both he and Jet Buck. 2-1 now here on Nolan Graw. South Dakota State now even with Nebraska in the hit category. Seven apiece. Two balls, one strike. Jayshon peers in, dangling the arm. Now comes set. The 2-1 to Graw. Outside. Missed with a fastball. Now 3-1. Nate Wachter waiting on deck. The three-hole hitter for South Dakota State. Jayshon has to climb back in it. The 3-1 on its way. Off the fist, fouled just over the Husker dugout. It's going to reach into the second tank, the second deck. Full count here on Nolan Graw. Absolute huge pitch coming. Siegert will be off on the pitch. The payoff. Fouled off to the left. It will do it again. Out of play. Onto the concrete concourse. Husker fans getting behind Jayshon Unger. And this Nebraska team clinging to now a one-run lead. The payoff pitch to Graw. Missed low with a breaking ball. And so now bases loaded for Nate Wachter, who is 2-for-3 in this game.
4: This is postseason baseball right here. I mean, this is what it's all about. Clutch moments, who can make the big pitch, the big play, the big swing.
0: Well, now you're, if you're South Dakota State, a single away from likely taking your first lead of the game. Nate Wachter steps in. Blair on Blair. Slider misses way outside. 1-0. Teammates going head-to-head. Rob Childress going to make a visit to the mound. It'll be a 1-0 count here on the Blair product, Nate Wachter.
4: We talk all the time about taking advantage of your opportunities offensively as Ty Horn is heading to the bullpen. Taking advantage of your opportunities, Nebraska had several of them early in the game and could not score. This is really the only threat South Dakota State has had all day long, and they're making the most of it. And they're making life on Jayshon Unger very uncomfortable.
0: Well, I give them a lot of credit. It seemed like on Nick Work's single that was about to score Franke after that defensive play and really at least seemingly taking the wind out of the sails of South Dakota State. They come right back with a clutch RBI single from Owen Siegert, and then Nolan Graw follows it up with a full count walk to load the bases. And now Rob Bishop going to call in his runners and hitters for an offensive timeout. This is what postseason baseball is all about, making sure everybody's on the same page, strategizing, revisiting those scouting reports, all of that work that you put in the week to prepare for this game. And now you are in the most white-knuckle of situations. And we're in the top of the seven. We got more baseball to play after this, too. But this is an enormous moment for both teams. Offensive timeout over with. Runners head back to their respective bases. All of them are loaded and occupied. It's a 1-0 count on Wachter. Jayshon comes set. The 1-0 pitch. Fastball right down the middle at 94. 1-1. Work from third. Siegert from second. Graw from first. Two outs, a 1-1 count, 2-1 Nebraska. The 1-1 on its way. Swing and a miss. Blew a fastball by Wachter. Now it's 1-2. Middle plane with some depth in the infield. Everybody on their feet. The 1-2. Swing and a miss! He struck him out! Chase Sean punctuates the moment. And the Huskers will remain in front by one run for South Dakota State. It was one run off three hits, no errors, and three big runners left on base. Stretch time and catch your breath here at Haymarket Park in the Lincoln Regional. Nebraska 2, South Dakota State 1 on the Huskers Radio Network.
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4: A monster sequence for Jayshon Unger after falling behind 1-0. Fastball, fastball, slider executed perfectly. Now it's time for the parts of Nebraska's team that has helped lifted them to 42 wins. Time for this offense to get going.
0: 9-1-2 for Nebraska. Rhett Stokes, who has occupied that second leadoff spot so well throughout the year, will be tasked with trying to set up an inning here for Nebraska and have a response. Nebraska, who is so often at this ballpark, had that response. We'll see what they can get going against Ty Madison, who has been really tough on Nebraska so far. Breaking ball popped up. Foul territory, but playable. Franke over by the warning track and makes the catch right over the wall in front of the South Dakota State fans. One pitch, one out for Ty Madison. That'll bring up Mac Moyer. Mac, 1-for-3 on the afternoon. Some clouds settling in here again here at Haymarket Park. More baseball to be played tonight. Ole Miss, Arizona State, 8 o'clock first pitch. Mac Moyer shows bunt, pulls back as it ricochets off Jones over by the Husker dugout, 1-0. Mac not only with a single in the first, had a productive 4-3 ground out in the fourth where he drove in a run. Mac looking to ignite the offense here. The 1-0 from Madison. Shows bunt, pulls back. That's inside. 2-0. Moyer begging Ty Madison to throw something over the plate. Trying to see some pitches as well. Madison set the pitch, pulls back on a bunt, and that is called on the outer edge, strike one. Outside cornerback open. Two balls, one strike here on Mac with one out in the bottom of the seventh. Nebraska up 2-1. Madison from the stretch, 2-1-2. Moyer skips it. Low inside, now 3-1. They just get the feeling if you can get Mac Moyer on as well, Nebraska, what they can do with the hitters behind him. Trying to apply some pressure here on South Dakota State. It probably feels like they got this game right where they want it. The 3-1 coming. Popped up, foul territory. It's going to get out of play. Just behind the Husker dugout. Now count runs full on Moyer.
4: Huskers just having a heck of a time finding a barrel, Nick.
0: And they really got, even though the damage wasn't significant, they were able to really barrel up Schleck, but that has not been the case with Madison. A big payoff pitch from Madison coming. Breaking ball, sprayed foul again. They'll do it again. 3-2 as this one ricochets off the window in the suites. Three balls, two strikes, one out, bottom of the seventh. Game number one here in the Lincoln Regional. Moyer trying to fight off some pitches and get himself on base. Madison set at the belt. The payoff again. Misses, laced into left field. Just foul. Oh, man. It's been a while since we talked about the Max special, and we almost saw him hug the left field foul line for extra bases. Just a few feet foul.
4: And so far, Nick, we've seen zero intention of Madison throwing anything hard.
0: Madison, first base side of the rubber, comes set at the belt. The 3-2 again to Moyer. Chop foul. Fighting off pitches. This one goes behind the batter's box. Three balls, two strikes. Quite the battle going on between Madison and Moyer. The 3-2 to Moyer again. Breaking ball ripped down the right field line. That is just foul. Oh, goodness. Mac Moyer shot one the other way foul. This time pulls one down the right field line, just foul. Spoiling pitch after pitch and trying to win this battle somehow, some way. Crowd into it. Ty Madison set again. The 3-2 to Moyer. Ripped over to the first baseman. Makes a great snag from Franke. Flips over to Madison to get Moyer. 99 scorcher off the bat into the glove of Franke, who played it perfectly. And there's two outs.
4: Well, that's finally a competitive at-bat for Nebraska. And some. I mean, Mac just turned in a whale of an effort. Unfortunately, not rewarded for it. But let's hope Nebraska starts to make some adjustments on Madison.
0: Let's see if Jeter Wordley can get a little two-out magic for Nebraska here in the bottom of the seventh. First offering, breaking ball outside and a bit up. 1-0.
4: Nebraska's gotten one hit off of Madison, and it was carry and lead off to fifth.
0: First pitch he saw as well. Saw a breaking ball and was able to drive it through the left side. The 1-0 on Wordley. Ground ball, chopper over to short. Gershley up with it over to first in time. And the Huskers go down in order. We played seven here at Haymarket Park in the Lincoln Regional. It's Nebraska 2, South Dakota State 1. This is Big Red Baseball.
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0: Nick Hanley, Ben McLaughlin with you here at Haymarket Park in the Lincoln Regional. Camden Cone back in our Acres Broadcast Center. And it's white knuckle time. Tighten your belt moment here in the postseason. Huskers clinging to a 2-1 lead after seven innings here of postseason baseball. Nebraska needs something out of Jay Sean, who remains on the mound for the Huskers, as he will deal with the middle part of the lineup for South Dakota State as we play on here in the eighth. And once again, to take us home, here's Ben.
4: All right, thank you, Nick. 21 pitches for Jayshon Unger to get through the seventh. Ty Horn is starting to stretch in the Husker bullpen. 4-5-6 for South Dakota State, and one of their dudes, Luke Lusky, second team all-conference, two-time second team all-conference selection, 13 home runs, stands in to lead off the eighth. First pitch over at the knees, nothing and one from Jayshon Unger. 2-1 Huskers. They scored their two runs in the fourth. Jackrabbits with one in the seventh. The 0-1 pitch, way outside with a slider all the way to the backstop. The last 30 to 40 minutes has some serious momentum in that first base dugout. The 1-1 pitch, breaking ball, swung through it, 1-2. Lusky today is 0-3. Unger goes from the windup. Here's the 1-2 pitch. Swing and a miss. Blew a fastball by him at 94. Jayshon, a big first out here in inning number 8. Here's Luke Jones, 0-3. He's glad Yasa's out of the game. A couple of weak groundouts and a strikeout. Unger able to get the leadoff man. First pitch on the way, jammed to third. Overbeek gets a shin-high hop, throws in time, two outs. Good job by Unger. That really ran in on the hands. Boy, it would really behoove Unger and the Huskers to have a quick eighth, considering the workload on the right arm of their closer as Ty Horn starts to warm up down that left field line. Carter Taylor hit by a pitch to start that seventh inning. Unger's first pitch just missed up. Ball one. The one run in the seventh inning charged to Yasa. 6 1/3 sparkling innings for the Husker ace. Here's the 1-0 pitch. I missed up and out, 2-0. Taylor at 305, four home runs on the season. Nebraska 2, South Dakota State 1. We are getting late. Here's the 2-0 pitch. Ball 3. That looked pretty good. Now Jayshon needs to dig out of this 3-0 hole. Pitch. That's a strike. Fikes was not happy with that last one. He snapped that fastball there from Unger. And now a fist bump from his from the catcher to the closer. Trying to encourage Unger to get back in this at bat. The 3-1 pitch. Jammed into the screen. Full count. And Jayshon snaps the return throw and he's ready to finish the eight. See if he can do it right here. Sold out Haymarket Park crowd trying to help Jayshon Unger in the top of the eighth inning. Here's the payoff pitch. Popped up, playable on the infield. It's Sanderson underneath of it, called off by Stokes. The last second makes the catch, and it's a 1-2-3 eighth. Jayshon Unger needed a stress-free inning, and he got what he ordered. No runs, no hits, no errors, no jackrabbits left on base. We go to the bottom of the eighth. Huskers clinging to their 2-1 lead as they hit in the eighth. Bottom of the eighth is next. 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
1: 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I'm a Nebraska corn farmer, and there's nothing else I would rather be.
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0: To the bottom of the eighth we go. Nebraska leading South Dakota State 2-1. Trying to advance into a winner's bracket game tomorrow night here at Haymarket Park. South Dakota State has not made anything easy at all, both defensively and on the mound. And Ty Madison, the local product from Nebraska and Omaha West Side, handcuffing Husker hitters. Dylan Carey will get things started here for Nebraska in the bottom of the eighth. Again, 2-1 in favor of the Big Red.
4: Big inning for Nebraska. They need some insurance. And it's 3-4-5 due up. Dylan Carey and Case Sanderson have three of Nebraska's seven hits. Carey's reached all three times. Madison's thrown 44 pitches, four innings of perfect relief. First pitch, breaking ball high, ball one. Dylan Carey's the only Husker to have a hit against Madison. And it's been all groundouts, other than the soft lineout from Sanderson. The 1-0, Carey swings and misses. Thunderous cut. On a pitch up, it's 1-1.
0: I think he simply saw a fastball, got excited. One of the very few he's probably going to see and try to drive it.
4: One ball, one strike on the Husker senior shortstop. Madison's pitch, breaking ball, swing and a miss. Strike two. Madison came into this appearance allowing over a hit an inning. Here's the 1-2. Carey takes it in the dirt. Good take, 2-2. It was 70 hits in 66 and a third. Two balls, two strikes on DC. The pitch. Swing, a drive to deep left field. Taylor back to the track, to the wall. It is gone. Dylan Carey to the rescue. The insurance agent you can call on. It's a 3-1 Husker lead, and the senior shortstop belts one out of here to left field. Home run number 15 from the senior from Castle Rock.
0: Oh, Ben, in this ballpark, in that moment, is there anyone Nebraska fans and this staff trust more to deliver and to try to break up what has just been a rhythm that we haven't seen from Ty Madison? What a shot.
4: First pitch to Sanderson, outside, ball one. Our secure care hit of the game. He could need a chiropractor to find a chiropractic physician in Nebraska. Visit NebraskaChiropractic.org. 1-1, no strikes to Case Sanderson. Here's a pitch. Outside, 2-0. That has rocked Madison.
0: I mean, he was near perfect on pitch execution until that moment. Now we're going to have a visit on the mound. You cannot underestimate the ability at this level, Ben, when you've got a pitcher that is dealing and that is hitting spot after spot. You know he's going to make a mistake. The question is, can you be on that mistake? And then you go back to the experience of guys like Dylan Carey that have seen this so often. They make you pay for that mistake on a pitch that covered way too much of the plate. You're not going to get that by 15 a lot.
4: Well, he finally got one he could drive, and Dylan Carey went up there with some bad intentions.
0: Yeah.
4: You could see it by his first swing and miss. Boy, it would be a welcome sight if the Huskers could get at least one more. Sandy way ahead, 2-0. Here's the pitch. Breaking ball missed, 3-0. Well, that's just fired some juice into 8,000 here in Lincoln. Here's the 3-0 pitch. Called strike 3-1.
0: Well, and now if you're Case Anderson, you're taking a page out of your teammate and the previous hitter in Dylan Carey. Now you've got one pitch, one spot in mind.
4: Sandy with some count leverage. Had three balls and a strike. Here it is. Ball four. And the Huskers have another run at first base. Nobody out.
0: It's just a huge at-bat. You pointed it out, and you can see the first two pitches from Ty Madison. He was clearly shook from the blast of Dylan Carey. But then you get strike one over the plate. Try to get, again, a Husker hitter out on his front side, and Kate Sanderson showing great discipline, trying to set up an inning here for Nebraska.
4: First base after the walk to Sandy. First pitch to Grigo, squares to bunt, pops it up, and it is caught by the third baseman. Sandy's going to be doubled off. Oh, my goodness. That's the third double play, the second Husker runner to be doubled off. There's just nothing Sanderson can do. Graw lays out head first and makes the catch. And as soon as Nebraska threatens with another base runner, it's erased and it's up to Jeff Buck.
0: Just a hell of a play by Graw, first and foremost, making that catch. And you're right, Sanderson, who's reading contact off the bunt, you want to see down angle, but he was already hung out to dry.
4: First pitch to Buck, misses outside of the breaking ball, 1-0.
0: And I'm sure that's what's being talked about there in the dugout. If you're Case Sanderson, you got to read that down angle as best as you can. But your secondary is going to take you so far off the bag just on contact alone.
4: The 1-0 pitch. Buck swings and drives a high fly ball deep right field. Walker to the track, to the wall. Jet Buck. There's some more. A solo blast into the first row of the party porch. And it's a 4-1 Husker lead. Buck bomb number 10.
0: Jet Buck had a chance to talk to him yesterday and brought up why Nebraska making the transfer over from Washburn. Why Nebraska, said, playing in moments like this in front of a crowd in a regional, that was the goal, that was the plan, and now he's just made a huge mark in that experience.
4: Overbeek stands in, big cut and a miss. 0-1. Two big flies for the Huskers here in the eighth inning, and it's a 4-1 Nebraska lead. The 0-1 pitch bounced in front of the plate. Well, it took a few innings for Nebraska to get Madison. Jet Buck's second hit, second extra base hit, and he has scored two of Nebraska's four runs. The 1-1. Check swing fouled in the mid of the catcher, 1-2.
0: And Jet Buck, we've seen it at this ballpark, Ben, a handful of times with those home runs going the other way with it. His power to the opposite way has been impressive.
4: Here's the 1-2 pitch. Overbeek takes down and away. 2-2 in the ninth. It'll be the bottom third of the Jackrabbit order. It'll either be Unger or Horn to try to get Nebraska to the winner's bracket. The 2-2, pulled on the ground, foul, first base side. I think Overbeek slowly starting to dial in Madison. That was a good swing. A little delay getting the ball from right field. Joshua 1-for-2. He's reached twice and scored a run. Huskers 4. Jackrabbits 1. We're in the bottom of the eighth. Here's the 2-2 pitch. Overbeek swings and fouls one off to the left. That one got in on the hands of Beek. Joshua battling again, just like he did in the second. Here's the 2-2 pitch. Just missed, full count.
0: Great take. That's a huge take right there. That's a pitch that Ty Madison is, not only is he trying to hang up in on the hands of Overbeek, but he's going to get a lot of offers.
4: Here's the 3-2. Swing and a miss. Big strikeout for Madison, but not before the Huskers slam two solo shots. One to left, one to right. Two hits, no errors. Nobody left. We go to the ninth. 4-1. Nebraska with the lead. Jay Sean Unger trying to save it. Top of the ninth is next. This is Big Red Baseball.
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0: Two solo shots in the bottom of the eighth for Nebraska, and that is two huge Blue Cross Blue Shield of Nebraska RBIs off the bat of one Dylan Carey and Jet Buck. To the ninth we go. Nebraska has increased that lead now to 4-1. Jay Sean Unger trying to get Nebraska into a winner's bracket game tomorrow night. Three outs from doing so, as he will face the bottom third of the South Dakota State lineup.
4: Dayton Franke's been a problem. In fact, the bottom third of the order hasn't been the easiest to deal with. Franke has reached all three times and has two of SDSU's seven hits. The all-important leadoff man here in the top of the ninth. First pitch of the inning from Unger, missed outside, ball one. Franke, as a runner, was nailed at the plate on the throw from Jet Buck, who has turned into Superman here in this game number one. This pitch is waved at and missed. 1-1. Well, so far, the hero of the game is number one. He had the throw from left field. He has scored twice, two extra base hits. The 1-1 just missed low. 2-1. Nebraska 4, South Dakota State 1. Winner into the winner's bracket tomorrow at 7 o'clock. The 2-1. Sprayed off to the left and out of play. Two balls, two strikes. 95 on that heater from Unger. The loser will fight for their season tomorrow afternoon. Two balls, two strikes. Unger shakes off. Now says yes. Winds and deals. Foul ball off to the left. Another heater at 95. This crowd trying to help Unger with the leadoff man here in the top of the ninth inning. Unger ready for a 2-2 pitch. Downhill, here it is. Hammered but foul, headed to the berm, first base side. Boy, Franke is just on the barrel right now, all day.
0: Well, before that pitch, we saw 95 with Jay Sean's fastball, too, so it has not been weak stuff at all from Jay Sean.
4: Here's the third 2-2 pitch to start the ninth. Whacked on the ground to third. Overbeek gobbles it up, fires to first, one gone. The all-important leadoff man is indeed sat down. And now Jersley will be pinch hit for. It's Mason Lang, the pinch hitter. 207 on the year, 6 hits, 29 at-bats, 2 home runs. So it is Mason Lang going to get a swing here in the top of the ninth. Open stance from the left side. Unger's first one on the way. Big cut and a miss, 0-1. Lang up there hacking away. Unger working with good rhythm, good pace. The 0-1, strike two. Slider snapped in there. Now he's ahead.
0: We've seen this a lot from Jay Sean. Just looks and control the body language, mound presence, it's all there.
4: The no ball, two strike pitch. Oh my goodness. 1-2.
0: If nothing else, Ben, that was something for Lang to think about. Filthy. Absolutely filthy.
4: Unger wasting no time. The 1-2 pitch. Swing and a miss. Strike three. Two gone. Huskers are not away from a winner's bracket date with the winner of tonight's game.
0: Jay Sean again, who talk about the mound presence, that pitchability factor that we've seen with him all throughout the year. And there was a moment in the previous inning where he didn't have that same type of presence. He's just absolutely locked in here in the ninth.
4: Nick Work, the last chance for the Jackrabbits. First pitch. Strike at the top of the zone. 0-1. Work has reached twice out of the nine spot. Pull side shift on the right-handed stick. Unger's 0-1 pitch. Swing and a miss, strike two. And the Huskers can smell it now. Crowd to their feet. No balls, two strikes. Unger kicks, deals the 0-2. Swing and a miss, strike three. Game over. Jay Sean Unger steers Nebraska into the winner's bracket game as they take game one of this Lincoln Regional, beating South Dakota State, Nebraska 4, SDSU 1, and we'll see you tomorrow night. Huskers get it done in the opener, and we're back to tell you about it. Stay with us. 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
1: It's not a job. I don't start my day by logging in or end my shift by punching out. I don't have a corner office, but I do have a seat with a view. I get to see every sunrise and every sunset. And while I may technically be my own boss, I fully accept that I am not in charge. I'm a Nebraska corn farmer, and there's nothing else I would rather be.
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4: And the Huskers can smell it now. Crowd to their feet. No balls, two strikes. Unger kicks, deals the 0-2. Swing and a miss. Strike three. Game over. Jay Sean Unger steers Nebraska into the winner's bracket game as they take game one of this Lincoln Regional, beating South Dakota State. Nebraska 4, SDSU 1, and we'll see you tomorrow night. Well, you never know. Think it's going to be easy here in the postseason. South Dakota State gave Nebraska all they wanted here this afternoon, but looking at some scores around regional baseball, including number one overall seed UCLA, you would take a half-run victory at this point. Huskers win it 4-1. Two big home runs for the Huskers in the eighth inning. Boy, there's some controversy about who Nebraska was going to start today, Nick, with Carson Yasa. I don't think anybody's regretting that decision now. He was superb and all around a great effort from the Huskers. They got some big swings late.
0: You got exactly what you wanted out of Carson Yasa. Big-time performance. And then, of course, what the bullpen did. Give a lot of credit to Jayshon Unger to hold this thing down. And talking about Captain Clutch all season long, and Dylan Carey comes up with a big solo shot for insurance. And then Jet Buck, who's had such a positive impact in this lineup, not only

0: He put Nebraska exactly where it wanted to be. Boy, South Dakota State, you tip the cap to their pitching staff. They did not make things easy for Nebraska. Made some great defensive plays behind their staff as well, but just an all-around great, real well-played and well-executed baseball game that we saw here at Haymarket Park. Nebraska, though, just getting the better of South Dakota State.
1: Well, how important to learn the lesson, Nick, of winning this type of game in the postseason, because every game Nebraska plays from here on out is going to meet this level of intensity, if not surpass it.
0: No doubt. And that's the thing, is now Nebraska can breathe a little easier. There's always going to be those first game jitters. You don't know what to expect. You got a team that's pushing you there late in this game, and you come up with the answers. That goes a long way. Now you're settled into this tournament. You know you're going to face a very good baseball team tomorrow night. But right now you get to sit back, watch that unfold, get off your feet a little bit, and just enjoy the fact that you are 1-0 in postseason and one game closer to achieving the goal you want.
1: Nebraska 4, South Dakota State 1. Let's give you final line totals of this one. Huskers 4 runs, 9 hits, 1 error. South Dakota State 1 run, 7 hits, no errors. And something that cannot be overlooked is the plays Nebraska made defensively. The bunt to get the runner at home. Obviously, the throw from Jet Buck into left field. Fantastic all the way around from the Huskers. The win to Carson Yasa, much deserved. His 10th of the year, he's 10-2. The tough luck loss to Schlecht, he is 4-5. Lucky 13, the save number for Jay Sean Unger. Offensive heroes, Dylan Carey, outstanding. 3-for-3, home run. Jeb Buck, 2-for-4. Had a home run and a double. He scored twice. Hits today from Mac Moyer, 1-for-4 with an RBI. Case Sanderson, Joshua Overbeek, and Trey Fikes gets the scoring started with an RBI single for Nebraska. With the win, Nebraska now 43-15, South Dakota State 24-32. And for Nebraska now, turn their attention to the winner of Ole Miss and Arizona State coming here at a little over a couple hours now. Time of the game, 2 hours, 39 minutes. Listed attendance, 7,828. Saw it happen here in Lincoln. Huskers at 7 o'clock tomorrow night in the winner's bracket. That'll do it from me from the ballpark, but stay with us. Coming up next, Kyle Crooks will run through the highlights of this game, give you a look at the crazy, wild scoreboard here on the first day of regionals. And, of course, we'll hear a conversation with Nebraska head coach Will Bolt. Stay with us. All of our post-game activities to follow, Kyle has you as we roll along here on our post-game coverage. 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
7: 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Kyle Crooks back with you at Haymarket Park. 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

0: Market 4-1 victory over South Dakota State. They'll take on the winner tomorrow night of Ole Miss and Arizona State, a matchup that will happen a couple hours from now. Four runs on 9 hits, 1 error, and 6 left on base for the Huskers. Meanwhile, for South Dakota State, a run on 7 hits, no errors, and 8 left. Some of the standouts for Nebraska, Dylan Carey, 3 for 3. He had the home run in the 8th inning. Jet Buck, a pair of hits, including great defensive play from Jet Buck as part of our Aloe Fast Facts. 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A game that got started a little past 3 Central Time with Carson Yasa on the mound for the Huskers to kick off the Lincoln Regional. Both teams went scoreless in the first. In the bottom half, the Huskers having left 2 against starter Sam Schlecht, who came in at 4-4 with a north of 5.5 ERA. Heading to the top of the second with Yasa back on the hill to face 5, 6, and 7. Yasa forced or retired the first 2 he saw after Dayton Franke single with will present 1 on with 2 outs. Yasa earned his 3rd K with some heat against Keegan Jerschley.
1: Yasa working on 3-2. And the payoff pitch. Fastball caught, strike 3. Outside corner, 97 again. Yasa's 3rd strikeout. Every jackrabbit caught looking.
0: The Huskers left 2 on base in the bottom half of the second. This game remained scoreless through 2 innings. Sliding to the 3rd, Yasa would relinquish a leadoff walk. A 1-out single after earning his 4th strikeout, so 2 on with 2 out. His first threat in that middle infield certainly came to play for the Huskers. A 6-4-3 to end any further threat in the 3rd.
2: The 2-0 coming. Ground ball over to short. Gary gloves it to 2nd for 1. Over to 1st. 6-4-3. Double play. And Carson Yasa extinguishes the threat. Keeps the Jackrabbits off the scoreboard.
0: Another scoreless frame in the bottom of the 3rd for Nebraska, while Yasa would face the minimum in the top half of the 4th. In the bottom half of the 4th inning, the bats finally got to work for the home team. A line drive double from Jet Buck off the glove of the 3rd baseman, and a single by Joshua Overbeek put runners on 2nd and 3rd with no one out. It was up to Trey Fikes to deliver our Blue Cross Blue Shield RBI of the game.
2: First pitch. That ball is softly went off the glove of the 2nd baseman. Work scoring easily is Buck, and over to 2nd is Overbeek. And there's your 1st run. RBI single off the bat of Trey Fikes right on cue.
0: So the Huskers would take the opening lead. That was our Blue Cross and Blue Shield Nebraska RBI of the game this season. Blue Cross and Blue Shield of Nebraska is assisting Nebraskans by donating $5 to Angels Among Us for every Husker RBI. With 4 ribbies tonight, their season total is 382 for a donation of $1,910. Angels Among Us provides financial and emotional support to pediatric cancer families living in or being treated in Nebraska. Now a new arm in the game, Ty Madison for the Jackrabbits, the top bullpen arm. And Mac Moyer would double up the lead on a ground out, putting the Huskers up 2-0.
2: So Madison works in front. The 0-1, ground ball over to 2nd. This is going to score another run over to 1st for the 2nd out, but a productive out for Mac Moyer. Gets a ground ball on the right side, brings in Joshua Overbeek. It's now 2-0, Nebraska.
0: So now with a lead to work with for Carson Yasa, the Huskers starter, he wouldn't slow down after a full count walk to lead off the leadoff man, Dayton Franke. The power and precision would come into play for number 39. A strikeout of Keegan Jerschley, his 6th, followed by a strikeout, though, and move him into 5th all-time in K's for a Husker in a single season.
1: 3 balls, 2 strikes. The 3rd, 3-2, is right here, and it's a called 3rd strike on the inside corner. Number 7 for Yasa, another backwards K.
0: Yasa would move into sole possession of 5th, passing Shane Comine with his 116th strikeout of the season. Quickly, Yasa would have an encore to retire the side with number 8.
1: Here comes the capacity crowd once more on 1-2. Yasa abreast, the pitch, swing and a miss, strike 3. Strikeout number 8 for Yasa. And the sophomore from Colorado is dealing in Lincoln. Five shutout innings for the Husker starter.
0: So five shutty for Yass after a scoreless sixth frame, and we head into a wild top of the seventh. South Dakota State would put some fear into this capacity crowd. Yass is still in. He plunked the leadoff man, Carter Taylor. Then Dayton Frunke singled, putting runners at the corners. That two on and no one out, and Jerschley at the plate laid down a bunt for a bang-bang play at home plate. Yass would flip to catcher Trey Fikes to deny the run and put an out on the board. Though, still two on and now one out. Jay Sean Unger now in the game out of the bullpen for Carson Yass. His line not complete yet. He would come in with a 2-0 count to Nick Work, and he blistered a single, but even then the Jackrabbits would be denied their first run thanks to the laser arm of Jet Buck.
2: Frunke gets his primary lead at second. Jay Sean comes set, checks him. The payoff pitch ripped into left field, down for a single. Frunke's going to be waved home. The throw is in time. Oh, what a seed by Jet Buck. Big time defensive play for the senior transfer. And Nebraska again living dangerously.
0: A seed indeed from Jet. So the Jackrabbits still scoreless, but still threatening in the seventh. Wouldn't be denied totally after the top of the order. And Owen Siegert singled in the Jackrabbits' first run.
2: The 2-1. Line shot through. And that's going to score at least one. Jerschley is going to touch home plate. The throw will be cut off by Dylan Carey. And South Dakota State will not be denied. They cut the lead in half. Now it's 2-1 with runners at the corners and an RBI single by Owen Siegert.
0: Things certainly still tense in this ballpark with Unger walking Graw on a full count. That would load the bases up. So South Dakota State could have tied the game or they could have taken the lead. So it was Unger. He had to dig deep against Nate Wachter for the strikeout.
2: The 1-2. Swing! He struck him out. Jay Sean punctuates the moment. And the Huskers will remain in front by one run.
0: Left him loaded heading into stretch time. Jay Sean Unger fired up coming off the mound. Still a 2-1 Husker lead. Now moving ahead to the bottom of the eighth inning against reliever Ty Madison. Dylan Carey was the man to lead off the inning, and all it took was one swing to bring the noise back to Haymarket Park.
1: Two balls, two strikes on DC. Pitch. Swing and a drive to deep left field. Taylor back to the track, to the wall. It is gone! Dylan Carey to the rescue! The insurance agent you can call on. It's a 3-1 Husker lead, and the senior shortstop bounced one out of here to left field. Home run number 15 from the senior from Castle Rock.
0: This crowd had been waiting of 7,800 plus. They explode on the solo home run from Dylan Carey's 15th. Following a Case Sanderson walk, still in the bottom of the eighth, Drew Grigo would pop up a bunt to double up Sanderson at first. With that, the deck was clear for Jet Buck. Now two outs in the inning and a 10th Buck bomb of the season provided a second home run of the inning.
1: The 1-0 pitch. Buck swings and drives a high fly ball deep right field. Walker to the track, to the wall. Jet Buck! There's some more, a solo blast into the first row of the party porch. And it's a 4-1 Husker lead. Buck bomb number 10.
0: Things a little less tense. The Huskers with a pair of solo home runs in the eighth, now a 4-1 lead. Heading to the top of the ninth, now with a cushion, Jay Sean Unger back in to close it out in the ninth. Unger was dialed in against 7, 8, and 9. Unger quickly sent two down, and the final hope of the Jackrabbits was Nick Work.
1: And the Huskers can smell it now. Crowd to their feet. No balls, two strikes. Unger kicks, deals the 0-2, swing and a miss, strike three, game over. Jay Sean Unger steers Nebraska into the winner's bracket game as they take game one of this Lincoln Regional. beating South Dakota State. Nebraska 4, SDSU 1, and we'll see you tomorrow night.
0: See you tomorrow night indeed. Huskers on to the winner's bracket. 4 runs on 9 hits and errors, 6 left. South Dakota State a run on 7 hits, no errors, and 8 left on base. With a victory, the Huskers now 43-15. South Dakota State faces elimination tomorrow. They fall to 24-32. Winning pitcher was Carson Yasa. Moves to 10-2 on the season. 6 and a third, 5 hits, a run which was earned. 2 walks and 8 strikeouts through 92 pitches. Jay Sean Unger, he earns lucky number 13 in terms of saves. Unger, 2 2/3, 2 hits, no runs, a walk, and 4 strikeouts. Sam Schleck picks up the loss for the Jackrabbits, now 4-5 on the year in 3 innings. 6 hits, 2 runs, both earned, a walk, and 3 Ks. Ty Madison, representative in relief with 5 innings, 3 hits, 2 runs, both earned, a walk, and 2 strikeouts. Again, our final score here from Haymarket Park, Nebraska 4 and South Dakota State 1. The Huskers will now face the winner of Ole Miss and Arizona State, getting set to throw first pitch in just about 2 hours from now. We step aside. When we come back, we'll take a look at the Nebraska Lottery scoreboard next on the Huskers Radio Network.
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11: 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Well, it's a busy day here in the first day of NCAA regionals. Bottom of the sixth, West Virginia all over Binghamton 7-1. Georgia walloping Long Island 13-1. Florida State ahead of St. John's 4-2. That in the sixth inning. Arkansas trails 2-0 to Missouri State. That in Lawrence, Kansas. That's in the fourth. UC Santa Barbara and Tarleton are tied at 1 in the fourth inning. Weather delay, that is in the Gainesville regional. Scoreless between Miami and Troy. North Carolina is blanking VCU. That also in the fourth frame. Virginia and Jacksonville State is scoreless, just underway. Alabama, the host of the Tuscaloosa Regional, just underway, scoreless with Alabama State. Some of the games that have gone final: Liberty, they beat Boston College 4-3. Kentucky in an upset over Wake Forest. They, with just five hits, win 6-5 over the Demon Deeks. A game that went a long time, 14 innings. It's East Carolina who defeats Tennessee 7-3. Georgia Tech, 22 runs on 22 hits, beat Illinois-Chicago 22-5. A stunner in Hattiesburg. Southern Miss, the host, they drop 7-4 to Little Rock. The four seed heads into the winner's bracket. Kansas, meanwhile, hosting a regional. They hosted the four seed Northeastern, and they defeat the Huskies 6-3. Texas, they beat up Holy Cross 19-1. Florida with a walk-off home run defeats Rider 8-7. A shocker. Auburn, who's matched up with this regional, falls to the loser's bracket. Milwaukee wins 13-8. USC Upstate beats Oklahoma State 8-5. Mississippi State beat down Lipscomb 10-1. Another stunner. St. Mary's, the four seed in the Los Angeles regional. The top overall national seed, UCLA, falls to the Gales 3-2. Washington State gets past Oregon State. Texas A&M, after a sluggish start, get past Lamar 7-5. And more games coming up later tonight. And you can follow along on, well, wherever you follow along for some of the scores, as there's still a lot of games to be happening, as well as right here inside this ballpark. You have Arizona State at Ole Miss, just under 2 hours till they get this one underway. We'll step aside one more time when we come back. Nick Hanley has his conversation with Will Bolt next on the Huskers Radio Network.
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14: We're going to break in here for just a moment. We're in the Weather Center here on KNEB this evening. A severe thunderstorm warning has just been issued for the listening area. This is a severe thunderstorm warning just issued for areas of Goshen County, southeastern Goshen County. Severe thunderstorm warning in effect until 5:45. Radar indicated severe storms from near LaGrange north toward east of Hawk Springs. This area of thunderstorms moving northeasterly at about 30 miles per hour. Threat of 60-mile-per-hour wind gusts and quarter-sized hail with that severe weather. And severe thunderstorm warning just issued moments ago. Thunderstorm warning in effect for southeastern Goshen County, in effect until 5:45 this evening. At 5:04, radar indicating a line of storms from near LaGrange north toward just the east of the Hawk Springs area, moving northwesterly at about 30 miles per hour. The threat of 60-mile-per-hour wind gusts and quarter-sized hail with that severe weather here this evening. Other storms to the south of there and across mainly areas of southeast Wyoming here at this hour.
11: South Dakota State here in the Lincoln Regional. Well, just moments ago, Nick Hanley had a chance to chat with Will Bolt. Here's that conversation.
15: 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Talking to head coach Will Bolt after a tight 4-1 victory over South Dakota State. There are so many different things with this team, coach, that we have seen throughout the year, whether it's defense, pitching, clutch hitting. It just seemed like needed all of that to get in the winner's circle. But just your thoughts on a high-stress game, but a game I'm sure you're not surprised that it was going to have this type of stress level.
16: Not at all. I mean, this is postseason baseball, baby. I mean, come on. Like, this is what a crowd, first of all, before I say anything else. I mean, what a crowd. So thankful for the support and how these guys, you know, again, I don't want to say we're not surprised, but again, you never want to take it for granted. They were super loud, made a huge difference in some big spots, especially when we were on defense. So thankful for those that came out tonight. Let's do it again tomorrow, but yeah, just find a reason to win. And, you know, it's, again, we don't have one guy that we're just leaning on. It could be anybody, any given time. It could be a defensive play, a double play, first and third with one out. Huge play. I mean, that's a huge play to get off the field. Obviously, Jet Bug. I thought there was no way, you know, we had a play at the plate, and then, but we know he has a really good arm. He threw a strike, and Larry made a great scoop and tag there. And once Jayshon kind of got out of that bases loaded jam, he gave him no hope. It was just good to see us kind of grind through the beginning part of the game and finish it with some slug. Our approach got better. And again, I give a lot of credit to South Dakota State. I knew they were going to come in here and give us their best shot. The two guys that they were going to throw on the mound are not going to give you anything. You have to go earn it. The ballpark is playing huge, and they just they play good defense. So you got to earn everything you get, and we had to earn all four runs to go win that thing.
15: And with that, between Schlecht and especially Madison there at the end, what type of adjustments did you see, especially with, you know, Dylan's big blast and Jet Bucks as well?
16: Yeah, I mean, his MO is he's going to throw a lot of soft pitches. And look, those two guys present a way different look for us than we see, you know, over the course of the 30-game season. And we obviously, the last game we played, we saw a guy throwing 95 with Ride. So just a big adjustment there. And Madison, you know, coming in the game, we knew we were going to see him early. That's what they did in the tournament. We knew we were going to see him early. I just told the guys, like, we have got to think opposite field on him because we're going to slug on some slow pitches if we just think opposite field. And we got a couple slow pitches there. and didn't miss.
15: You mentioned it's postseason. Everything is on the line. But you look at, and I know maybe you haven't had a chance to see it. I mean, there's some wild things that have happened to some top seeds right now. But just getting settled into this postseason, getting settled into this tournament, getting a win, there's something to be said about just finding that way and now kind of refocusing for tomorrow night.
16: Find a way to win. And I don't know what's going on around the country, but I know that everybody has good players, and it's difficult to win. You have to play well, typically in at least 2.5 out of the three phases in the game to do that. And again, I'm just glad you said it. We got in here, we kind of got some of the jitters out of the way, and I'd be remiss not to talk about, you know, Buck kind of getting the jitters out early in the game, and then he, you know, finished the game off hard, fast, and loose.
15: Lastly, you get a chance to watch great baseball tonight, but also get the guys off their feet, get ready for what should be even a bigger atmosphere tomorrow night. So just in the turnaround with a little extra time, how do you approach that with these guys? Is it kind of a similar routine as you would have going into a Saturday night game?
16: Yeah, we'll just kind of see. I know the weather's going to kind of be up in the air. So, you know, it's a little different than a regular season here where we're going to be playing a night game, right? So I think that's the schedule.
15: I know.
16: I really didn't look past the first game. So I believe we play tomorrow evening, which is a little different than a typical Saturday. So we'll kind of watch the weather. Don't assume anything, and we'll be ready.
15: Appreciate it, Coach. Great job.
16: Thank you.
15: 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Boy, it was a tight one. South Dakota State handcuffing Nebraska pretty much the entire game. But when you know it, Dylan Carey comes up with a big solo home run in the bottom of the eighth when Nebraska needed some offense. And Jet Buck punctuating that inning as well, also with a great defensive play out in left field. Huskers win 4-1 against South Dakota State. They will advance to tomorrow night's winner's bracket game. They will take on the winner of Arizona State and Ole Miss. Until tomorrow night, we've got more with Kyle as we get ready for a game tomorrow night. 6:30, we'll be on the air with the 7 o'clock first pitch. Kyle, back to you.
11: All right, Nick, great stuff. Yeah, I can't wait. It was a nail-biter here tonight, but the Huskers, when it's all said and done, defeat the Jackrabbits 4-1. Huge thanks to Coach Bolt for joining us. The Huskers will play tomorrow night in a winner's bracket Saturday night. Our coverage on the network will begin 6:30 local time. First pitch set for around 7. The Huskers will play the winner of Ole Miss and Arizona State, slated to start here a little past 8 Central time. Again, our final score for a final time in the opener of the Lincoln Regional, the Huskers 4 and the Jackrabbits 1. For Camden Cone and Christopher Sullivan Diaz at our Acres Broadcast Center. For Ben McLaughlin, Nick Hanley here in the booth, I'm Kyle Crooks saying so long. This has been a presentation of Nebraska Cornhuskers Baseball on the Huskers Radio Network.
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14: We are back in the KNEB Storm Center here this evening. We're at 519. A severe thunderstorm warning remains in effect for areas of southeastern Goshen County. Storms, heavy storms, severe storms in an area south of Torrington to down between Yoder and Lyman and down further south near Hawk Springs and to near LaGrange. That's the area of thunderstorms that are boxed into that severe thunderstorm warning here this evening. And that's a severe thunderstorm warning in effect for areas of southeastern Goshen County until 5:45. Storms from south of Torrington to between Yoder and Lyman, then further south to Hawk Springs, and then down to LaGrange in vicinity. That area of thunderstorms moving northwesterly at about 30 miles per hour, carrying the threat of 60 mile per hour wind gusts and quarter size hail. That severe thunderstorm warning remains in effect until 5:45 for this evening. So storms move through that area northwesterly at about 30 miles per hour, southeastern Goshen County, thunderstorm warning until 5:45 this evening.
19: Doug's case, you're talking 9.5 years of making sure that you can live off of this exact payment.
20: Yeah.
19: And so that's part of the risk I was talking about, where you got to make sure your I's are dotted, T's are crossed before you just go, oh, cool, there's a loophole, I can do it.
20: Well, where people get hung up sometimes is they know, okay, I won't be charged the 10% early withdrawal, but they forget that they're still going to have to pay income taxes on the money.
19: Yeah, because it's traditional. Mm-hmm. And here's the crazy part. If you miss a payment, take extra, change the amount, modify the plan before the lock-in period ends, the 10% penalty applies retroactively to every single payment you've already taken, plus interest on all of it. The IRS does not forgive honest mistakes here. It's not, there's no, oh, my bad.
20: Yeah.
19: And so that's why I'm not a fan of this.
20: It's kind of a last resort option, I would say.
19: Yeah. And this is, so if you're wondering, okay, well, George, how can I access money earlier? How do I retire before 59 and a half if I so choose? And the much better way is to create what's called a bridge account.
20: Yes.
19: So this is where you just open a non-retirement brokerage account. You can still invest in index funds and mutual funds within that. And there's no penalties.
20: That's right.
19: You'll pay taxes on the gains of that, mm-hmm. either long-term or short-term, hopefully long-term, because that'll be a whole lot cheaper. And that way you can access that money until you can access the retirement account. So think about if he had $1 million in a bridge account on top of his $2 million. Well, now he's not even touching that
20: retirement
19: account.
20: He's completely in control.
19: It is just growing for 10 more years, and he has this $1 million bridge account to live off of in the meantime. And he'll pay some capital gains on that, but there's some really cool tax planning you can do to basically pay no taxes.
20: Yeah.
19: If you're married filing jointly, mm-hmm. get the standard deduction, you can basically take out $130,000 tax-free.
20: I love that.
19: So a lot of cool things there. Again, this is why you want to have a good financial advisor in your corner. And if you want to get connected to one, jump onto RamseySolutions.com, click on SmartVestor Pro, and they will nerd out 10x what I could do on this show. That was a good time.
20: I hope you
19: enjoyed that. If you didn't fall asleep at the wheel by now, hopefully. All right, Jade, Ask Ramsey is our free AI tool that was built and trained on proven Ramsey principles. And we're going to break down some of the most asked questions of the week. We had a lot of questions, look at this, around saving for retirement, paying off credit card debt, but the most asked question was around zero-based budgeting.
20: My favorite, the main question, how do I create my very first zero-based budget, George? How do I do it?
19: This is great. So the core idea with the zero-based budget is that every dollar gets a job before the month begins. So if you brought in $5,000, we need to allocate every dollar
20: cent
19: of that $5,000. Mm-hmm. So even if you have $3,000 in bills, well, if you don't make a plan for that other $2,000, it will disappear into DoorDash and entertainment and whatever else is going on in your life. So you start by writing down your monthly take-home pay. You can enter this into every dollar in the income section, each paycheck, and start with what hits your bank account after taxes.
20: Yeah, and we like to say after that, once you start and go through and start your expenses, let the first line item of the budget be giving. It just puts your heart in the right place. Set aside 10% for church, charity, general giving, whatever it is. That's the first thing on your budget. And then from there, go on to the most important four walls is what we call them. Your food, your utilities, your shelter, your transportation. And I'd say in a close fourth and fifth, it's probably insurance and daycare.
19: Yes. And then, of course, debt. If you've got some consumer debt, we're going to list that as the minimum payments. And it will actually break out the debt snowball for you inside of every dollar. It will mm-hmm. break it out by smallest balance to largest balance. And then you're going to subtract until you hit zero. So if there's money left over, let's throw it at the debt if you got debt. If you're trying to save up the emergency fund, Any leftover money goes to the emergency fund.
20: Love that.
19: And, you know, some people might go, well, Jade, I'm in the red.
20: That's okay.
19: My expenses are $3,500, but I'm only taking in $3,000.
20: Yeah, that's a learning experience there. And that's when it's time to start cutting back.
19: You should say, glad I did a budget to figure this out, that I'm $500 in the hole every month.
20: Yeah, and you can look for areas to cut back. For most of us, it's areas of subscriptions, going out to eat, self-care. Those types of areas are the areas that we can cut back. And if you look and you go, there's no place for me to cut back, I am, then now we know we need to add a side hustle to the mix, which you can do. But just know it takes about 3 months to really get in the flow of budgeting and to really create a budget that's going to work for you and your family.
19: That's right. So check out Ask Ramsey. You can get started based on your specific income and expenses. It'll walk you through it just like we would on the show. 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Kayana is in Seattle up next. Kayana, did I get that right?
2: Yes, sir.
19: Crisis averted. How can I help today?
2: Thanks for the call. Thanks for answering. So my boyfriend and I are trying to figure out a plan for finances so we both can be on the same page in the future. What can we do right now to set up for success? And what would the alternative be to building up credit?
19: Great questions. How old are you two?
2: I'm 18. He's 19. I'm almost 19.
19: How long have you guys been together?
2: Officially 6 months.
19: Wow.
2: But we've known each other for a while.
19: Okay. And what have the money conversations been like thus far? Sounds like you guys have talked about this a little bit.
2: Yeah, we're both a little over planners, so
19: okay.
2: We're just thinking and talking and trying to figure out just like how we would do things if we're going to be using credit cards or not, because I was raised without, like, no credit cards are a bad thing. My parents and I, my parents are both debt-free except for the house. I still remember when they cut up the credit card.
20: Wow. I love that.
19: And so is there some tension because he's like, what? That's crazy. Like, you got to have a credit card.
2: Actually, there's no tension, which is great.
19: We're so he's good. He's like, cool, no, yeah, I think credit cards are not a healthy tool either.
2: Yeah, he's not. He thinks that they could possibly be used smart, but we both don't have enough information to...
20: Right.
2: To figure it out together.
20: Well, I think there's two paths that we need to cover on this. And one is, do you even need credit? Like, is credit necessary to your life? And then the other side of this is, and I'll probably start here and work backwards with George, which is, please, please, please, at no point, if you guys, even if you decide we don't care, we don't agree with what Ramsey says about not needing credit, please never co-sign together. You're dating. Who knows if you'll get married one day. But if he's thinking debt could be used in a good way sometimes, like maybe getting a car note. I cannot tell you how many times people call in here and they've co-signed a loan with somebody that they were once dating.
19: Because they wanted to help them.
20: Because they wanted to help. They wanted to build credit. They wanted to start their life together. And then it goes south. And he's looking for her to pay her into this car that they've co-signed on, right? So the first part of the conversation is whatever you do, please don't co-sign. If there's a co-signer needed, it's because that person would not be approved for debt on their own because they're clearly broke. And if you co-sign with somebody, you know this, I'm saying it for those listening. If you co-sign with somebody, it goes the opposite way. You're on the hook for the entire balance.
19: And then
20: never do it.
19: The other piece of this, you're talking about how do we build credit without a credit card. Well, then I go, well, what are you trying to build credit for? For a car loan?
2: That's
19: well, I thought we agreed. We're not going into debt for a car. We're going to save up, pay cash. So all the things that you think I need credit for that, I would question it and go, do you though? And I walk you through this in my book, Breaking Free from Broke. So I'm going to send this to you as a gift because if you guys read this together, you're going to be reading off the same sheet of music. You'll be totally aligned. You'll know how to communicate about it, how to navigate life without a credit card, without credit. And I walk you through every piece of it in the book in the credit score chapter. So hang on the line. We're going to send you Breaking Free from Broke. If you want the audiobook, just let our phone screener know. They'll get you that as well. I wish you guys the best. Green flag so far with this relationship.
20: Yeah, you guys are on the right track.

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2: A severe thunderstorm warning continues until 5:45 p.m. this evening for Goshen County. As of about 5:20 p.m., the strongest portion of the storm was along a line through Huntley and Huntley, pushing northwest at about 20 miles an hour. This array of storms will bring with it the threat for both large hail and straight-line damaging winds. Hail the size of quarters and winds up to 60 miles an hour are likely. As this array of storms progresses northwestward, the threat for large hail and damaging winds will continue through Huntley, Torrington. Again, a severe thunderstorm warning continues until 5:45 p.m. this evening for Goshen County. Listeners near Huntley, Torrington, and surrounding areas should take cover now. Remember, this array of storms has potential for hail the size of quarters and winds up to 60 miles an hour are likely. From the Rural Radio Storm Center, I'm meteorologist Derek Height.
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2: From the Platte Valley Bank Weather Center, I'm meteorologist Derek Height. Cloudy skies expected tonight with a slight chance of thunderstorms. Lows dip down to about 54, southeast winds 8 to 15 miles an hour. Sunshine mixed with clouds at times. Tomorrow, chance for storms. High temperatures reach up to 81. Chance for storms tomorrow night. Lows level off around 50, partly cloudy. Right now, it's 81 degrees.
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14: It would. So we have $18,000 in an emergency fund currently. We have $36,000 in an adoption fund, which we think would cover the adoption plus time of me being off work. But we're thinking of throwing a little bit extra towards that. We make about $75,000 a year combined. And our house is worth $275,000.
15: Wow. Awesome.
16: What's the mortgage payment, the principal and interest part?
14: So we owe about $1,000, $1,063 a month, and we're down to less than, I think it's like $39 in interest.
15: Wow.
14: $300 towards escrow, and wow, then the rest is on the mortgage. Yeah.
16: So you would free up just about $1,100 a month.
14: It would, which is why we're so ready.
16: Yeah, I feel
14: be
16: that.
14: Done and,
16: yeah, I would. I would look at what
14: cut
16: will
14: our savings too short.
16: Yeah, what will your budget look like without a mortgage payment? I would calculate that out for a month, and then go minimum okay. 3 months, and knowing you're going to stack it right back up.
15: Mm-hmm.
16: So that right. freed up mortgage that payment is just going to move to the emergency fund until you're back to 6 months, which is probably the better move as you adopt this this sweet child.
14: Yes. Okay.
16: How sure are you with the 36 grand will cover everything? That's my only question mark, because I know these can always be more expensive than you intended them to be and kind of drag out longer.
14: Yes. We've already paid some towards the fund or towards the adoption. So it would just be, if it would be extra, it would be cutting into like my time off of work would be cut maybe a little bit shorter, but we are pretty confident that we'd have maybe like 10 to 12 still for me to have time off.
15: Okay.
16: So yeah. that's covering the gap in income without dipping into the emergency fund is what you're saying.
14: Correct.
16: Oh, I love this. You guys are such planners. Way to go.
17: So great.
14: Thanks. My husband is...
16: Oh, we lost you. Her. She was about to say my... I'm guessing she was going to say my husband's so excited.
17: Yeah. They've done such a good job.
16: I didn't hang up on you, Mary. That was on your own volition.
17: On $75,000 a year to save $36,000 for an adoption, $18,000 for an emergency fund.
16: Knock the mortgage down.
17: Rock stars.
16: That is impressive. Don't tell me you can't do it. Because Mary just proved you wrong.
17: Yeah, I'm inspired.
16: She's making us all look bad out here. And what a noble... You know what it is? They have a big why.
17: Yeah, they do.
16: They want to adopt that baby, and that will... If you can put the blinders on and focus, you're like, I don't need all these other expenses and subscriptions and the vacations. I just want to bring that baby home. And man, if we can bring this baby into the world debt-free, even better.
17: That's a great why.
16: But yeah, that for the teaching on that, we always say you want 3 to 6 months in the emergency fund. And people go, well, can I scale down the emergency fund temporarily? So my gut is always, if you can at least keep 3 months in there, knowing you've got a new budget, you don't have a mortgage payment, so that also changes the numbers,
17: right?
16: How much you need in that emergency fund. Then I go, all right, go for it. Just know you want to make sure that you don't have an emergency as soon as that house is paid off.
17: Right. And on the bigger scheme of things, when people are deciding whether I should have 3 months or 6 months, is there a wrong or a right? You do want to look at certain factors that can help you determine that. Are there two incomes coming in or are there one? If you're a one income family, in my opinion, you got to have 6 months. Like, there's just a little bit more risk there. Therefore, you want a little bit more of a cushion there. What's the health situation of everybody? Are you guys healthy or are there ongoing health concerns? That's another one. If everybody's healthy and there's two incomes, 3 months might be all right. But do you see what I'm saying?
16: And so factoring the stability of the jobs and income. If you're a teacher and a UPS employee, well, that's pretty stable.
17: Mm-hmm.
16: If you're in commission sales and you're not sure what the income is going to be, I would lean towards six months. So
17: I got to tell you, ever since COVID-19, I almost am always on board with 6 months, no matter what. It just makes me feel good to tell other people, hey, if you can get 6 months, just do it.
16: And here's the thing. Usually one spouse wants it to be more than the other. And I'm not going to stereotype, but generally the women have the security gland flaring up going, hey, we need a little more security. And the guys are like, no, we're fine. We got $10 in the account.
17: Let it ride.
16: I can make that work for another week. And so I always lean on the spouse that wants the bigger one. Go with that answer. You're never going to regret having 6 months.
17: No, I don't.
16: Instead
17: think
16: of
17: so.
16: Three, having more peace, more security. And the honest truth is that baby step three is one of the hardest baby steps.
17: It is a sleeper. People sleep on how difficult, because you've come out of baby step two and you think that you're about to have like this major relief. of life is going to get easy, and then you're like, oh, holy crap, This has got a level
16: it's
17: of challenge
16: brutal.
17: To it as well.
16: You don't get the excitement of knocking out a debt, freeing up a payment.
17: That's what it
16: the
17: is.
16: The gazelle intensity, like you still need the gazelle intensity without all of the fanfare.
17: Well, it's what you described earlier, which is the why kind of gets hidden. When you're paying off the debt, the why is right in front of your face. You're like, I see you, Sally Mae, and I hate your face. And so you're ready to like make the debt payment. When you're saving money, you feel good about the fact that you're paying yourself, but it just doesn't have the same. You gotta manufacture the tenacity.
16: Well, it's like paying into an insurance plan. You're like, great, I'm glad this is helping to cover me in case of something happens, but this is not exciting to pay for.
17: I don't love this.
16: Nobody's stoked to pay for their auto insurance for the year, but you're real happy you have it.
17: Right, and once you do see that 6 months sitting in the account, you're like, you become. What's the guy, Smeagol from Lord of the Rings?
16: Oh,
17: What's his name? Smeagol?
16: Gollum.
17: Isn't it like with the S? Smeagol?
16: Gollum and Smeagol. Okay.
17: Nobody knows. That's my precious is what I'm getting
16: precious.
17: At.
16: Yeah, it's
17: it
16: funny.
17: It becomes your precious.
16: Once you build it,
17: what's
16: you're like.
17: What's the man's name? You guys know what it is in the audience. Is it
16: I think,
17: Smeagol?
16: Is it both? It's like pre and post Smeagol versus Gollum. Okay, we got there. It's the same
17: person.
16: First
17: of all, let's forget this conversation ever happened that I referenced Lord of the Rings.
16: We'll edit this out because the nerds are going to come after you in the comments and flame you, as the kids say. You're going to get roasted. But it is true. Once you build the emergency fund, it's like you built that sandcastle and it took you forever. And you're like, nobody touch this thing.
17: Yeah.
16: Oh, nobody touch it.
17: And even a real emergency, you're like, no, it's not an emergency. And you'll do everything you can.
16: Well, what's funny is once you build it, you stop having the same level of emergencies.
17: I agree with that.
16: They don't feel like emergencies. The flat tire is now just an inconvenience instead of a
17: Yeah, because at that point, I also think your money management skills have reached an all-time high. And so you've become such a better planner. You can look at life and go, I see this coming and I'm going to plan for it. I know it, right? And I think that all of that just comes with time and financial literacy. And
16: yeah. And you get better at maintaining the things you do have, which causes less emergencies.
17: Yeah.
16: So it's sort of a self-fulfilling prophecy. And most people go, I could cash flow this in my budget this month. I don't need to tap into it.
17: All right, George, inquiring minds want to know.
16: Uh-oh.
17: Do you ever just have times where you're like, I feel good about keeping a little more than 6 months?
16: Oh, 100%.
17: Okay,
16: and my wife is that way.
17: Me too.
16: Like, whatever my number is, she's like, double it. I'm
17: yeah.
16: like, oh,
17: yeah.
16: Okay, fine. And you know what? It's sort of like a life fund.
17: Yes.
16: Of whatever, if we want to buy something, a bigger purchase or an opportunity comes
17: yeah.
16: our way, or a generosity opportunity.
17: You have the money.
16: We have the money. So
17: just
16: it's like
17: over.
16: You have an emergency fund for your emergency fund.
17: I love the feeling of that.
16: Can't beat it.

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7: 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Am I now trying to win the approval of human beings or of God?

0: servant of Christ. Amen to that.
1: Mm-hmm.
0: P.T. Barnum said, money in some respects is like fire. It is a very excellent servant, but a terrible master.
1: Ooh, it's good.
0: Said the circus guy. A lot of fire.
1: He knows a lot about that, yeah.
0: Yeah, all right. Erica is up next in Dallas. What's going on, Erica?
2: Hey, guys. Thank you so much for taking my call.
0: Sure.
2: Okay, so I'll get right into it. My husband and I, we're both 31, and we've been married for 3 years. We're currently in baby step two, and we're about $10,000 away from becoming debt-free. So I know we're not quite ready to purchase our first home. We currently are living in my mother-in-law's house, and we only pay, like, the household bills. And last month, she told us that she will be selling her current house and moving back here, and she wants us to stay. And I know that over the years, she has said that she wants to leave this house to my husband upon her passing. So I guess my question is, is it financially wise to stay in the house, although it's legally not ours, or would it be better for us to just save up and buy our own home once we're ready?
1: I totally, I understand the allure of thinking, oh, we could just stay in this house. It's going to be his one day anyway. But the reality is you'd be living with the mother-in-law, and I just think that something like that would drive a person crazy after a while. And the truth is, that was never your goal. You never sat down with your husband and said, you know what would be great? Let's live with your mother-in-law for, you know, maybe another 20 years until she passes, and then we'll get the house. Like, that wasn't the goal. The goal is, let's save up and buy a house of our own. So I think that you should continue down the path of your original goal. And if circumstances change and she moves back in, that just means you've got to move out sooner, and maybe you rent for a while someplace else. But don't let that affect what you initially set out to do.
2: Okay. Yeah, I'm currently in nursing school, and I should be graduating next May, and I already have a job lined up.
1: Mm-hmm.
2: So I know that we'll be able to start saving at least a year and a half after I graduate for us to buy our own house. So do you think while I'm still in school, we should just go ahead and move out? Because she'll be moving in by like the end of the summer.
1: I mean, go ahead, George.
0: Well, I'm just curious. So she's moving back into her house that you guys are living in, correct?
2: Yeah. Yes.
0: Okay. What would rent cost you if you moved to a reasonable place nearby?
2: Yeah. So we do have two dogs, and they're coming with us. So with the yard, I'm looking at anywhere between $21 to $25.
0: $2,500
2: a month?
0: Like,
2: yes.
0: Okay. And what's the current household income with you in nursing school?
2: My husband works two jobs, and he brings in $65 a year. And I only work like 3 days out of the month, so I only bring in like $1,000.
0: Okay. $65 a year. So is he taking home like $4,000 a month or so?
2: With overtime, he can bring in $5,000.
0: Okay. So definitely not renting a $2,500 house. That's out of the picture. That's 50% of your take-home pay. So the truth is, we might need to sacrifice for a little while longer and live with mother-in-law, unless there's some real issues here. Are there things where you're like, I cannot do this? We need to figure something else out?
2: No, she's like a second mom to me. I love her to death, and her being here doesn't bother me at all. It's just the my husband, he doesn't want us to stay for a house. Like, he likes the idea of being able to live here and this home becoming his one day. So I guess that's like really where we're not seeing eye to eye, whereas I don't mind living here for the next 5 years if we need to save up or whatever. But
0: if you want to stay there because you love it, that's one thing. But if you're staying there with the promise of one day this will be mine, I don't love that, because there's so much life that can happen in between. And we've heard all those stories. Mom takes out a reverse mortgage because she ends up broke in retirement and has a health crisis. And now this house is not what you thought. Now there's a giant loan attached to it, you know? And so that's where I go. I wouldn't count my chickens before the, what is it? Don't count the eggs before the chicken hatches, something like that.
1: Don't count your chickens before they hatch.
0: There we go.
1: I don't like this idea either. And I'll say this, and I'll let it ride, but I understand that sometimes culturally people have different ways of living.

0: their like family generational living is more more the norm, and I understand that. However, just from a marriage point of view, I tend to believe that marriages need their space to grow and become what they're going to be, and it's just very hard to do that in a contained environment with mom there, especially when it's long term. I just think you guys are so, you're young, but you're old to be living with a parent, right? You're young in your marriage, but you're also 31. It's not like you're 21. So there's part of me that's like, hey, be 31 and use your income and understand that, hey, if we want to be able to have this type of an apartment, we're going to have to improve our income in this way and allow yourself to stand on your own two feet. I think that would be my advice. Barring the cultural statement that I made earlier, if yeah. that's part of this and you're like, hey, this is just how we do it in my culture, then I'm not going to fight you on that.
1: If you're going to stay, I would have an end goal in sight and make it stated among the group that we are gone by this time. And that helps add some clarity to the situation. John is in San Antonio up next. What's going on, John?
2: Hey guys. Thanks for taking my call. So, I am finishing my internal medicine residency here in a year, so I'm thinking about, you know, where to move for my first real physician job. I have some family in the Bay Area, and I'm thinking about going there, and I was just, you know, wondering if that would be a bad move financially because it's pretty much the most expensive part of the country to go to.
1: Well, do you want to go there? All things, if you took the money off the table of taxes and all of that, are you like, man, I would love to live in the Bay Area? Or is it, well, I could make more in the Bay Area, but it's going to cost me more to live?
2: Yeah, I would say so, that I do, you know, want to go there.
1: Okay, because nothing is set in stone. You could go there, try it out for 2 years, decide it's not for you, and then peace out.
2: Yeah,
1: absolutely. And so I like the idea, if this is really where you want to go, and you're going, hey, I'm going to make, I don't know, I'm going to throw $300,000. Yeah, it's going to cost me a lot in rent. Yeah. It's going to cost me a lot to live. But if anybody can make it work out there, it's a guy making $300,000.
2: Yeah, okay.
1: So if you were like, hey, I'm going to make 40 grand, I want to go live in the Bay Area, I'd go, hey, man, that's going to be a really tough life.
0: Yeah.
1: But with your income, do you know what it may be in the Bay Area?
2: Yeah, the jobs, the base rate pays like $320.
1: Okay, mm-hmm. So we'll just half that because Bay Area, and now you're bringing home 160.
0: And then you have to ask
1: rent,
0: yourself, yeah.
1: Look at groceries, where you want to live, what that's really going to cost, and that'll give you some clarity versus just vibes.
0: Yeah, you have to think about your values and what it is that you're trying to accomplish financially. Are you going to want to be a homeowner one day? Are you going to want to have a wife one day that stays home? Like, what are the things that you believe that you want out of your life for the next 10 years? And would you be able to accomplish it living at that cost of living? Or would you be able to accomplish a level of that, and would you be happy with the level of life that it gives you? And then you have your answer.
2: Right.
1: How old are you?
2: I'm on the older end. I'm 35. I'll be 36 when I...
0: You're on the older end. What's it
1: older
0: mean
1: end
0: for
1: of
0: me?
1: What?
0: What's
1: of
0: this
1: life?
0: Mean for me, John?
1: I feel like...
0: I'm done!
2: Of I guess compared to my colleagues, you know, everyone. I basically, I took 7 years off.
1: But I mean, to become a doctor, it's like a 17-year journey. So
0: right.
1: You got to be in your 30s by the time you finish it. So you're doing great, man. I would, if you want to pull the trigger on this, I would go for it after doing some homework.
0: Yeah.
1: I would obviously go visit the area. That's a good start and get a feel for like, all right, this is what my life would be like. Kind of pretend like you're living like a local, and this is where my apartment would be. Here's the lifestyle. And then you can go for it. Because at 35, as a single guy, you can always change your mind at 37 and nobody's mad at you. You're not uprooting
0: nobody's
1: too much.
0: Mad.
1: Best of luck. All right, that puts this hour of The Ramsey Show in the books. Remember, there's ultimately only one way to financial peace, and that's to walk daily with the Prince of Peace, Christ Jesus.

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2: ABC News, I'm Dave Packer. A judge temporarily pausing payments from the Trump administration's so-called anti-weaponization fund created to offer compensation for those who claim to have been wronged by the Biden administration. After meeting with his team in the Situation Room for about 2 hours to make a final determination about a deal with Iran, President Trump tonight has made no announcement of any decision. And President Trump now saying he has no interest in renovating the Kennedy Center. This after a federal judge halted plans to renovate the center and ordered that the president's name be removed from it. In Washington state, more victims of the rupture of a massive paper mill chemical tank have been found. Fire Chief Brad Hanning.
3: A community gathers to pray for.
2: He says two workers remain unaccounted for in that incident. One miner has been successfully rescued from a cave in Laos after being trapped for a week, but four miners are still in there. On Wall Street, the Dow gained 363 points today. This is ABC News. Freedom 250 is pushing back on claims that its Great American State Fair is partisan, defending the National Mall event as artists pull out.
4: The Commodores and now Martina McBride. Let freedom ring. Are among at least four musical acts pulling out of a concert series being held in the National Mall beginning next month. The concerts are being run by Freedom 250, a group launched by President Trump to organize the nation's birthday festivities. The group claims to be nonpartisan, but some artists say they were not aware Freedom 250 was founded by the president. Martina McBride saying, I was presented with an opportunity to perform at a nonpartisan event, but that turned out to be misleading.
2: That's ABC's Sophie Flay. A Chester County, South Carolina deputy came to the rescue of a driver who was trapped in an overturned vehicle that caught fire last weekend, pulled the driver out before firefighters could extinguish the flames. Dave Pecker, ABC News.
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